0: Education Directorate is doing important work in this space.
1: We're already undertaking action to reduce the workload on teachers. The Education Directorate is already working with schools to support and school leaders to support them to deliver recruitment and retention, support for teachers, bringing more teachers into the classroom.
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0: The Canberra Raiders have announced two new signings, with Jaden Hunt and Lipoi Hopoi pulling on the green jersey for the next two seasons. Hunt joins the Raiders after playing 40 NRL games across six seasons at the Broncos and Dragons, while Hopoi debuted for the Bulldogs in 2024. The club says the addition of the two players will further boost their forward stocks. And Brisbane Lions star Lachie Neale has failed to have his one-game ban for striking overturned at the tribunal. He has one last appeal to try to free himself to play in Saturday's AFL Grand Final. And that's the latest from the Capital Radio newsroom.
3: 2CC weather. 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Canberra's cold. Your house doesn't have to be.
0: Cloudy today and 21 the top. Partly cloudy tomorrow and 25 degrees, 28 on Friday and similar conditions, then 28 again and more partly cloudy skies expected for your Saturday. Right now, it's 16 degrees in Crace, 16 degrees in Dixon, and it's 15 degrees in Chifley.
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3: Across Australia, this is Mornings with Mark Levy.
12: Yes, second hour of the program. Nice to have you company. A bit of a dreary old day today. Geez, it was a, what do they say, a pea super. It was a pea super this morning on my way to work. Nice and foggy, but it's developed into a bit of an overcast day. I'll check that forecast for the rest of the week and find out when the sunshine is going to return because, geez, we went from a weekend where we had temperatures in the what? Late 20s, early 30s in some parts of Sydney, and now we've got temperatures of 17 degrees. Let me have a look at the forecast here. Ironically, I still use the old Bureau of Meteorology website. So for those people that like the old site and prefer it, reg.bomb.gov.au. I do it every morning. Partly cloudy tomorrow, sunny Friday, then some cloud cover on Saturday, a few showers Sunday and Monday. So looks like the sunshine will be peeking through tomorrow and then back in its entirety on Friday. So we're getting ready for the warmer months. We had a conversation about, you know, teaching the kids how to swim earlier this week with Laurie Lawrence, but sadly today a bit of an overcast day with a chance of a shower or two. In the meantime, Deputy Leader of the Liberal Party, Jane Hume, has held her regular conversation with News 24 this morning, and she's been asked about a possible partnership between One Nation and the Coalition ahead of the next election. There were claims that the parties had started power-sharing negotiations, certainly what Barnaby Joyce told James this morning on the breakfast program. Well, Senator Hume has come out and said, no, that's not the case. Here she is.
7: I'm pretty sure that this is Barnaby clutching at straws. But I would put money on the fact that Tim Wilson's version of events is much closer to than Barnaby's at this point in time.
13: So you think Barnaby's made it up?
7: I don't know what Barnaby's motives are. I mean, perhaps he's got some sort of, you know, post-purchase dissonance moving to One Nation, but I can understand that, but I can assure you that the Coalition are simply focused on what it is that we have to do in order to win the next election, and that is fix the economy, protect our way of life. We'll keep talking about that every single day. If Barnaby Joyce would like to jump on board in that message, that's up to him.
12: So here's the problem, right? The Labor government, the Albanese government, the ministers, the backbenchers, they'd all be sitting there in Canberra or in their parliamentary offices, and they'd be saying, oh, how good's this? We just sit back, ruining the country, and look at them. One Nation, Coalition, just at each other. As we keep saying, and without wanting to sound like a broken record, who and what is the enemy here? We need to do whatever it takes to oust this current government. And if you want to know why, just start thinking about, has your life improved under the two terms under the Albanese government or not? I think we all know the answer to that. And the sooner that One Nation and the Coalition realise that, the better. Now, news out of New York. Qantas has announced its direct flights to New York will begin from Sydney in mid-2028, connecting Australia and the east coast of the US with non-stop air travel for the first time. A specially configured Airbus A350-1000 ultra-long-range aircraft will be used for the flights. Qantas said the direct flight would shave 3 hours off the typical journey from Sydney to New York, and tickets will go on sale in August next year. The airline made the announcement at a cocktail reception in New York. The New York route will follow the start of direct flights between Sydney and London in October of 2027. Geez, it's a long way to fly in without stopping, isn't it? Anyway, the advancements in technology and the advancements in aviation, it's a beautiful thing. To tackle this story that was first reported by Shari Markson on News 24, and it's covered today by Suzanne Giuliani in The Telegraph. They're, of course, reporting a group of Jewish students celebrating the Jewish high holidays were forced to move a cake stall at Sydney Uni amid security concerns over a globalised the Intifada student election campaign taking place nearby. Now, when I read that this morning, I thought to myself, really? Have we not learned anything from the terrorist attack at Bondi Beach? Have we still got our heads buried in the sand when it comes to anti-Semitism in this country? These universities and some of the students should be absolutely ashamed of themselves. 9 months ago, the unimaginable happened on the shores of Bondi Beach. 15 innocent lives were violently stolen in the worst terrorist attack in our nation's history. In the aftermath, politicians wept. Leaders pledged never again, and the public was assured that the radicalisation, hatred and extremist rhetoric that fuel political violence would be confronted head on. Well, there's no point beating around the bush, because I'm sorry to use the language, folks, but that's bullshit. How can they honestly say that given what's happening on these university campuses that they're going to confront it, and it is being confronted head on? It's not. I'll tell you what they were and what they still are, hollow promises from politicians who have put this in the too hard basket. Firstly, well done to Shari and to Suzanne for shining a light on this. It needs to stop. We owe it to the Jewish community. We owe it to all Australians. So let me just explain what's happened and to give you a bit of a picture and an understanding of how this has all played out. So as the Jewish students prepared to celebrate the high holidays, what they did, they set up a, I guess you'd call it a modest, pre-booked stall on Eastern Avenue at Sydney University to share traditional honey cake and wish their peers a sweet new year. But instead of protecting the Jewish students and upholding their right to exist peacefully on campus, along comes university security guards, ordering the Jewish stall to pack up and move to Cadigal Green. Why? Well, according to the university students, they said to the Jewish university security guards, look, we want you to move to avoid friction with the nearby student election campaigners brandishing slogans like globalise the intifada. Just let that sink in for a second. A peaceful Jewish cultural celebration was banished to a secondary location to accommodate groups openly calling for the global spread of a violent campaign. That is unacceptable. To globalise the intifada means the mass slaughter of Jews. We never thought it would happen on our shores, but it did on December 14. So why are we still allowing students to hold up signs and chant globalise the intifada on these university campuses? Sydney University had a chance last week to stop them, but what did they do instead? They displaced the Jewish students. Rather than standing firm against intimidation, the university chose the path of least resistance, pushing and punishing the vulnerable to placate the vocal mob. It is reprehensible. As Australasian Union of Jewish Students President Jeremy Suss points out, it's absurd that 9 months after Bondi, universities remain utterly incapable of acting against targeted, violent language. The university's leadership speaks endlessly about balancing lawful political expression with psychosocial safety, but when students are actively avoiding campus out of fear for their personal safety, that balance has failed catastrophically. And the hypocrisy extends far beyond the campus gates. You know, we hear strong condemnations from the Prime Minister, the Premier, the Education Minister, Jason Clare, who have all called the slogans hateful and an absolute outrage. But words without enforcement are meaningless. Politicians line up to condemn anti-Semitism in media soundbites, yet allow our public institutions to retreat behind the Royal Commission rather than demanding immediate, decisive accountability right now. It should not take a formal complaint, a media scandal, or an urgent delegation of community leaders for a university to realise that calls for violent uprisings violate basic student safety. Moving the hostile posters to approved notice boards as if relocating inciting rhetoric somehow neutralises it is an insult to the intelligence and safety of the community. If the horrific tragedy at Bondi Beach taught us anything, it's that violent rhetoric is the precursor to violent action. Allowing extremist slogans to normalise on university campuses under the guise of student politics is not tolerance, it's moral cowardice. Again, our universities should be ashamed of themselves. What the hell are we doing in this country? If Australia's leaders and academic institutions cannot draw a line at calls for globalised violence, then we've learned nothing at all. If never again is going to mean anything in this country, it starts with zero tolerance where our future leaders are educated. We watched where hate and cowardice led us 9 months ago. If our leaders won't stand up for these students today, then God help us when the rhetoric turns to reality once again. 131873, the number, 2gb.com. Click onto the feedback icon. Craig's at Voyager Point. Craig, good morning to you.
13: Yeah, g'day, Mark. Enjoy your show. Listen, mate, on this university thing, I am absolutely ropeable. I feel so sorry for these poor Jewish students, and it makes an absolute mockery of the Royal Commission. This is not the Australia I was brought up in. I'm a veteran. I've fought for this country. It just makes me so damn angry, mate. It's unacceptable.
12: Well, I'm glad it does make you angry, Craig, because it makes me angry. And the reason I get angry is because For a couple of years leading up to what happened at Bondi on December 14, I spoke passionately about it, and, you know, I used to get stopped by some people, especially those in the media, say, "Oh, Mark, why do you keep talking about it?" Well, we know why we kept talking about it. We warned against what was going to happen, and that was the murder of 15 innocent people at Bondi Beach. Have we not learnt anything? I think it says it all that a university campus, a peaceful celebration of the Jewish high holiday, handing out honey cake, wishing peers a sweet new year, who gets moved on? The people doing something peaceful and cultural, as opposed to those students who are a part of a mob who want to globalise the intifada. Fair dinkum. Fair dinkum. Craig, thank you for calling in. 131873 is the number. 2gb.com, click onto the feedback icon and you can text me 0460 873 873. Look, after the break, I'll catch up with Gerard Maley, the acting Chief Minister of the Northern Territory. He's in Sydney at the moment. We'll find out why, but I also want to have a conversation with him about the protection of innocent and vulnerable children in remote Indigenous communities, because it's a conversation that we need to have. It's an uncomfortable conversation, but it's one we cannot shy away from off the back of the death of Kumanjai Little Baby in Alice Springs and the story that we've been covering in recent weeks, the 15 kids, some as young as five, who have been living alone at a home in WA without parental supervision, and despite warnings to the authorities, nothing was done about it. So we'll catch up with Gerard Maley, the Acting Chief Minister of the Northern Territory, find out what they've done, and to get his response to some of the messaging coming out of the federal government, namely the Prime Minister, that this is not a federal issue, it's the state and territories issue. Gerard Maley in the studio right after this.
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12: Well, I've been saying this for some time now. We have many, many issues facing Indigenous Australians, especially when it comes to neglected and vulnerable children, particularly those in regional and remote communities. You'll remember the story out of Western Australia, 15 children living without adults in WA, despite 50 calls to authorities. And, of course, a story that shocked this nation, the death of Kumanjai Little Baby. Just 5 years of age, Kumanjai had gone to sleep at a town camp near Alice Springs back in April. It was a location where people were drinking, bottles and rubbish strewn across the room, and that's when she was abducted before allegedly being murdered by Jefferson Lewis. It was days before her body was found in a subsequent review of child protection systems in the Northern Territory. It found that Kumanjai's mother was not supported while trying to escape domestic violence, and it's led to changes from the Northern Territory government, which has been criticised, I note, by the federal government. The Federal Minister for Indigenous Australia says the changes have happened without proper consultation and are serving to grow distrust between the government and local Indigenous communities. Well, I'm going to the source today to get into the detail about these changes. Jared Maley is the Acting Chief Minister of the Northern Territory. He's in Sydney and he's here in the studio with me. Jared, good morning to you.
19: Good morning, Mark, and good morning to your listeners.
12: Mate, firstly, what brings you to Sydney town?
19: We're down here today for an energy conference for the Australian, just to talk about the Beetaloo. The Beetaloo is a sub-basin in the Northern Territory, which has got enough power to power Australia for generations, and we want to sell it to the nation that we can solve your energy crisis. The Beetaloo gas could come down here and energy would be not an issue.
12: Well, as I said, Jared, I've been talking quite passionately about the need for people to be talking more and more about some of the issues facing Indigenous communities and child protection. I think we were all horrified by what happened to Kumanjai Little Baby. How difficult was that for the NT government to manage and handle? Because if memory serves me correct, there were protests on the streets, there was violence as well. That must have been extremely difficult, not only for your government, but for the territory as a whole.
19: Oh, look, you have to big shout out to the family themselves first. You know, it must be terrible for them to go through that tragic situation. Now, I know you described earlier what happened. It's just absolutely tragic that could happen in this day and age. It's unfortunate, but child protection is a big thing in the Northern Territory. We've got a lot of Indigenous people right across the Northern Territory who do a wonderful job. And we need to make sure that children, don't matter what race you are safe. So what we did earlier this year as a government, made a decision to break safety as a paramount consideration in child protection matters. So we simply raised the bar and say, you must consider the safety of the child above all else. And we've done that. We've caught criticism right across Australia from the federal government. In fact, all the states and territories, except for Queensland, condemned us online saying you have done the wrong thing. But we make no apologies for putting safety first. It must be the paramount consideration. And I just can't believe it's controversial. Why would you not consider the safety of a child above all other matters?
12: Well, that's the thing. What's controversial about putting the safety of a vulnerable and defenceless child at the top of your priority? It shouldn't matter race, it shouldn't matter religion, it shouldn't matter skin colour. It's all to do with a child who simply cannot defend themselves.
19: Absolutely. And you've got to say that children are our future. I'm a strong supporter of that, right through education and training, and we need to make sure that they're safe. Some of these children are put in situations caused by their parents or their family or their community. No blame for themselves at all. Just young, innocent children put in a terrible situation, and we need to make sure that we give them the safety they need to come out of that situation and make themselves a better life, as best as possible for them.
12: I just want to read a couple of comments here from the Federal Minister, Malandiri McCarthy, who says, the dramatic overhaul of the NT child protection system is occurring without proper consultation and against the advice of child protection experts, doctors, paediatricians, frontline workers and Aboriginal organisations working at the coalface. It serves to intensify the distrust and division between First Nations families and the CLP government. What's your reaction to that, Jared?
19: Well, I think that's just absolutely wordsmithing. We're about safety of these children. It's a paramount consideration. And I, like I said, I can't believe it's controversial that you would not put safety of children first. I'm married to an Aboriginal lady. I've got a very close relationship with lots of friends in Territory about Aboriginals and how they live. And it shouldn't matter what race, where you come from, where you live. You should be able to grow up safely, be free from harm, neglect and abuse. And that's what we've done. And we make no apologies for that.
12: Well, what's been the reaction, Jared, from Indigenous communities themselves? Are they on board? Are they supportive of what you're doing?
19: Well, I think you need to take a step back and say, what about the children who can't speak up for themselves? Mm. What about the children who are in home, as you described earlier, multiple people, no food, neglect, absolute horrid conditions. They don't have a voice. So what we've done is we've spoke for them. We're going to say your safety is our number one our paramount consideration, and we are going to make sure that you have an opportunity to grow up in a good, safe environment.
12: Is there any friction, though, between Indigenous communities and the NT government?
19: No, I don't think there is any friction. We're working with Indigenous organisations right across Australia on many things. This is just one small part of the Territory, which we're making sure is a great place to work, live and invest. We're talking about energy, we're talking about lifestyle, we're talking about crime, we're talking about economy. We're turning those things around to make the Territory as best place it possibly can be. I was born there, the Chief Minister, Leah Fnocchiaro, was also born there, and we both really believe the Territory is worth fighting for, and that's what we're going to do.
12: It's not only the Territory that's facing these issues, and we've been highlighting as well, and what really upsets me, Jared, is that I feel like a lone voice on this, apart from what you've been doing up in the Territory. The Australian newspaper has been highlighting what's happening in WA, the very scary case, 15 children living without adults in Western Australia despite over 50 calls to authorities. We need everybody to be talking about this so we can effect the necessary change. But it's like it's an uncomfortable issue to talk about, so people don't want to talk about it. That's wrong.
19: Oh, look, I agree. And, you know, the Federal Aboriginal Affairs Minister has been talking about us, but has she been there? Has she been up there to look at it herself to see what's going on? I don't know. I'd say she hasn't, but I'm guessing that. But they really need us, the federal government need to have a look at themselves and go, the Territory have done the right thing. We've taken the lead. They should follow our lead and make sure safety is the number one priority.
12: It seems like, and I don't want to put words in your mouth here, but it seems like we've got this protection racket going on at the moment amongst Labor governments at a state and federal level, because it's like the feds don't want to criticise the states don't want to criticise the feds, but we're forgetting what the root cause here is at the moment, and that's the violence against children and these kids in vulnerable situations.
19: I think you've got to say that children and their life and their way forward is above politics. Politics should be a second fiddle to the safety of children, no matter where they live in the Territory, no matter what race they are, no matter what religion they are. We need to ensure and do what we've done is make safety the number one priority. All those other principles still exist, but safety is the first priority and the first factor that must be considered in a child welfare.
12: What do you say to this? Because, you know, inevitably I get people reach out to me and say, Mark, you've got to be careful, you're promoting another stolen generation, which I vehemently disagree with. And I point to the comments by an Aboriginal elder by the name of Doris Eaton, who was in The Australian recently and said, if parents aren't parenting, if parents aren't neglecting and abandoning and being violent in front of their kids and drinking and abusing drugs and being bad parents, then they should have their kids removed. This is not a stolen generation. This is, again, back to the safety of children, is it not?
19: Absolutely. This is not a stolen generation at all. This is about the safety of children. It doesn't matter where you live. Those children deserve to grow up in a safe environment, be nurtured, be able to go to school and be able to make decisions as they get older, what they want to do in life, just like many, many other people in Australia. And that's what our government in the Northern Territory is going to do, to make sure we can be as safe as possible for these children, to put them in an environment where they can grow into the future.
12: Well, let's canvass another couple of issues while you're here, Jared. You touched on energy, and I know the Fnocchiaro government has written in, or the leader has written in The Australian today, she's calling for the country to do more to develop its own energy, and this is off the back of Beetaloo that you mentioned.
19: Look, the Beetaloo is a sub-basin about 700k south of Darwin. It's got enough energy, enough gas there to power the Australia for at least 200 years. So we've got this facility onshore here in Australia where we don't have to rely on foreign bodies and foreign actors. Look what's happening in the Middle East. That is absolutely horrible. We don't know what's going to happen. We don't know where it's going to end up. So we should be focusing on Australian sovereignty and gas and energy here in Australia. The Beetaloo is there. It's producing right now. This is not a potential gas field to see what's happening, testing. It's actually pumping gas out of the ground now and powering the lights in the Northern Territory. If you turn your lights on or your aircon in the Territory, it's powered by Beetaloo Gas. What we want to do is expand that into all of Australia. We know that the Victorians and New South Wales energy policy has been in crisis for many years, causing us to have this energy blockage right now. And the federal government policies don't help that at all. We've got the answer. We've got the solution sitting right there in the middle of the Northern Territory, ready to go to support Australia. We're all Australians at the end, and we want to make sure that we can get that gas out of the ground to where it's needed on the East Coast and as quickly, as efficiently as possible. And we're calling on the government to help out that.
12: Hear, hear. Finally, some common sense when it comes to energy policy in this country. I sit here every morning and people write to me, Jerry, and they say, Mark, I've never paid more to keep the lights on at home. My power bill's through the roof, all off the back of Chris Bowen and Anthony Albanese promising a $275 reduction. It sounds like there's some common sense in the Northern Territory that is not very common in the other states.
19: What we do when we come into office, Mark, is we made a decision, a policy, that we're going to get cheap and affordable energy into the Northern Territory. No renewable targets, none of that sort of stuff. We just want to make sure it's cheap and affordable and reliable energy into the Northern Territory. And that's the policy that the federal government need to do. If there's a renewable project and it stands on its own 2 feet, great. If there's a gas project, stands on its own 2 feet, great. But we need to make the policy to support it, to make it easier to be able to get into the ground and produce. We're absolutely abundant with minerals and gas right across Australia. We're blessed to have that. And we need to take advantage of that right here, because we don't know what's going to happen offshore. And we're talking about import terminals down here.
12: Yeah.
19: Unbelievable.
12: Yeah. The other one I wanted to ask you about is there's a lot of talk about immigration at the moment and, you know, capping the amount of people that are coming to Australia. I think I'm right in saying that the Territory's a big producer of mangoes. Local farmers are concerned about the government's plan for working holiday visas. Where's the Finocchiaro government on that one?
19: Look, we want those tourists to come up here into the Northern Territory and work. We have hospitality, tourism and horticulture right across the Northern Territory. It's going to make a major impact on that, because we are a large area of land, a relatively small population, and we need the help from those backpackers to come in and pick the fruit, work in the hospitality venues, serve you drinks. And without those visas, those extended periods of time, it's going to make it very difficult for us to be able to pick fruit. I spoke to the Mango Growers Association just yesterday, and they raised concerns about that, because mangoes are right across the top half of the Northern Territory. It's not just in one location. And to pick that fruit, because our fruit is actually a little bit earlier than the rest of Australia. That's what gives us a competitive advantage. But you can't have that fruit hanging on the trees for too long. Otherwise, we lose that competitive advantage and the fruit goes off.
12: Yeah.
19: So we need to pick it at a very crucial time. And we need those backpackers to be able to do that. And I can't believe they're going to do that.
12: All right, fair enough. Before you go, I've never been to the Northern Territory. So I want you to put on your tourism cap and tell me why, in my holidays at the end of the year or whenever, I need to come to the NT and experience what you've got on offer. This is your chance to spread the joint,
19: well,
12: all right?
19: I'm going to say the Northern Territory is the land of opportunity. It has got what you need up there. Literally, you can be in Darwin, it'd be a 25-minute drive, like it's raining and wet outside now and the traffic is terrible. We don't have that in the Northern Territory. 25 minutes, you can be anywhere in the city. We've got crocodiles, we've got great coastlines, we've got the best weather, the best sunsets.
12: And hang on, crocodiles, is that a selling point?
19: Well, they're there to see, don't worry, right in.
12: Poor old Rockhampton, they're worried about the crocodiles in their rowing venue.
19: Yeah, we've got ours in cages right in the centre. There's jumping crocodile cruisers, there's fishing, there's lifestyle. There's just outdoor adventure. Come to the Northern Territory. If you want to see a real Territory holiday, a real Australian holiday, come up and have spend your money up there.
12: All right, I'll make you a deal. I'll come to the Territory, I'll buy you a beer, and you can buy me one back at one of the local pubs, all right?
19: 100%. We'll take you out the rural area I live in and show you to the Humpty Hotel or the Cropley Park Tavern. Meet a real local, a real Territorian, and you'll have the best day of your life.
12: Lock it in. Jared, nice to see you, mate. Thanks for coming in.
19: All right, thank you.
12: There he is, Jared Maley, the Acting Chief Minister of the Northern Territory in Sydney and here in our 2GB studios.
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4: And now as we welcome you back at 20 to 11, Nick Newling reporting at the Herald that Anthony Albanese has met with the Japanese Prime Minister after weeks of controversy over a podcast appearance in which he appeared to make jokes about the leader's breasts. Mr. Albanese posed alongside the smiling leader for a picture posted to Instagram this morning. Journos travelling with the Prime Minister were not informed of the meeting, suggesting it was an informal interaction. He was questioned and asked, though, what it was all about and the like, and he simply replied saying, "We have a good relationship and it's very positive, and the engagement I have with the Prime Minister." So there you are. The whole melon saga, can we just move on? We need to move on from this too, although we do need to find somebody to perform. But there's another twist to this Tones and I NRL Grand Final story. Chris Barrett is reporting that Tones and I's management has told the Herald that Tones was recently approached to perform the pre-show at the NRL Grand Final. An offer was presented to Tones via management on September 5. Tones had a prior commitment with Macklemore in America and explored all avenues to make it work. Nothing was signed or confirmed in writing. Due to the last-minute nature and prior commitments by Tones, we were unable to accept the offer. We wish the NRL nothing but the very best for their event. So there might be a bit more to this story. Something just doesn't add up for mine, and I've always sort of stuck with my gut, and my gut tells me there's a bit more to come in this story. And I've had a few people point out that apparently this... I'm familiar with Tones and I because of that Dance Monkey song. We heard it over and over again. But a few people have made the point that she's actually been quite vocal for some time about her dislike of her breakthrough single. And we've dug up some audio from Nova back in 2022 about this and her experience working with producers in Los Angeles after she shot to stardom. This is what she had to say back in 2022 on Nova Radio.
5: There was like a few of them and they'd all worked together heaps before. And so they just kind of start going off on a tangent. And usually it was directed at Dance Monkey. Like, okay, this girl had a hit with this kind of song. Like, let's go there. And I was like, I don't want to go there anymore.
6: Yeah.
5: That was great. Good for me. Like, I wrote that song on my own, not trying to do a single thing.
6: Yeah.
5: It happened. But I don't want to, like, just trying to chase, like, that song. Like, I loathe that song a lot of the time.
6: Yeah.
5: Like, a lot of times I don't want to sing it. I'm not going to write another song like it. I just want to... Tell people how I'm feeling.
4: Yeah, so that's Tones and I back in 2022. Now, look, if Tones and I is going to perform at an NRL Grand Final, of course, the NRL is going to want you to perform Dance Monkey. It's the song that's put you on the map. That's the first point I'd make. But given what I'm reading here from her management saying that, well, she was only presented an offer on September 5 and nothing was signed or confirmed in writing, that tells me there's a bit more to come in this story. So watch this space. On the way to the break, James Hardy has just made delivering modern mixed material homes a whole lot easier with the new Hardy Gravis AAC panel. 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
2: Welcome back. We'll get over to the United States and check in with Lauren Tomasi in just a second. I think the last time we spoke to Lauren from Nine News, she was covering the UFC at the White House. And I thought, geez, Lauren's covered some big stories in her career as a journalist, but covering the UFC at the White House, wow, she did a great job too. So we'll check in with Lauren in just a second because we've had the Trumpster speak at the UN. I just wanted to describe to you a video, though, that's doing the rounds on social media. We've been talking about these problems with e-bikes and the like. Well, I've just been sent this. It's a video from Mayfield this morning at 8 o'clock. And there's a bloke riding his e-bike along the footpath at speed, and he's being pursued by a police paddy wagon under lights and, I'm assuming, sirens. So I'm looking at it now. There he is zooming along. The police have caught up to him. There's a couple of travellers standing there at the bus stop waiting to hop on board a bus. They've obviously seen the police following this e-bike rider, and a couple of them have just dropped the shoulder into him and knocked him off the bike. The police have stopped, jumped out of the paddy wagon, come over and put him into handcuffs, and I'm assuming put him in the back of the paddy wagon. So this is all at 8 o'clock this morning at Mayfield in Newcastle. Oh, geez, I haven't missed him with the shoulder. I've just had another look. Lucky they're not playing in the NRL, the boys. They would have got a grade 2 striking charge. May have had to have paid a fine, but that pales into comparison to what old mate on the bike's going to be charged with, no doubt. Anyway, we'll wait and see what the police got to say about that. Let me just have a look at the shoulder charge again. Here he comes, the guy on the bike, and then whooshka! Ho-ho! That is one hell of a shoulder charge. Well done, boys. That is what we call a citizen's arrest. Look, while we're in Newcastle, the other one here, Newcastle Herald reporting, police responded to an incident in Newcastle. A driver's been arrested after allegedly attempting to flee from police and hitting a parked car. Police have confirmed they tried to stop a vehicle at about 20 past 8 in Broadmeadow when the driver allegedly tried to take off. Police said the vehicle then crashed into a parked car and an officer was able to swiftly arrest the driver. No one was reported injured in the ordeal. The incident sparked a police operation near Merriweather High School. The road was briefly blocked. So, geez, the police have been busy up in Newcastle with the assistance of the public as well. So that's what's happening there. 131873, the number, 2GB.com. Click onto the feedback icon. Well, world leaders have descended on New York City this week with the United Nations General Assembly in full swing, and Anthony Albanese is using the meeting to launch Australia's bid for a seat at the UN Security Council, saying our nation is an untiring advocate for peace and security. Mr. Albanese has also spoken about concern with AI and has highlighted our world-leading social media ban. But as the gathering continues, it's the US President Donald Trump who has once again made headlines, despite local media boycotting some arrangements at the White House. Let me bring in Lauren Tomasi from Nine News, their US correspondent and resident UFC expert and aficionado these days. She's on the line from New York. Hello, Lauren.
6: Never a dull day here, is it, Mark?
2: Not at all, but you do it brilliantly. That's the main thing. The old Trumpster, the human headline, what's he had to say for himself and what's happened over there today?
6: Oh, look, boy, oh, boy, this was a bit of a wide-ranging speech from Donald Trump today. You've got the world's biggest stage for, you know, diplomacy, but Donald Trump went out there and threatened to annihilate Iran once again. He hit a lot of topics. I mean, at one stage it did feel a little bit like a campaign rally. He was ramping up America. They're running off a list of grievances, warning Cuba they could be the next in line for a regime change. He touted the Venezuelan operation where they took Nicolas Maduro, the Venezuelan president. So a lot coming from Donald Trump, but one of the big ones outside Iran was also artificial intelligence, which he is now calling super intelligence.
2: Yes, not artificial. It's super intelligence, ladies and gentlemen. It's super. He's rejected a call that Australia's joined for a global approach to AI. So this is all with that plan to rename the tech. So that this seems to be the main talking point, artificial intelligence or super intelligence, according to Mr. Trump.
6: Oh, yeah, absolutely. It has been such a dominating conversation right throughout the week here. And I mean, it is around the world. Everyone's talking about what AI is going to do and what will come next. But it was only yesterday that Australia was signing on one of 20 nations to push for these global kind of standards, to have a global body that would look at AI. And Donald Trump says, no, that's not happening. But meantime, we will be renaming it across the United States to super intelligence. And he says that he won't rein it in. We'll support it. And he says whoever wins AI wins. So America... wants to win again.
2: They want to win everything. World domination. Mm. Do we know if Anthony Albanese is going to meet with Donald Trump, Lauren?
6: Look, he didn't have a formal bilateral meeting booked in with Donald Trump, but it's a bit like speed dating when it comes to the UN General Assembly. You've got so many leaders, and a lot of them are vying for a bit of the US president's time. He has a event tonight that Donald Trump will be hosting, and Anthony Albanese, I think you can expect to snap a quick selfie. As to whether there's real time to have kind of a substantive conversation, I don't think so. But at these things, appearances matter and having a warm conversation matters. So coming away with a smile, I think Anthony Albanese will be happy. So we're keeping our eyes peeled for a selfie to pop up.
2: Well, speaking of that, you have a keen eye for detail, Lauren Tomasi from Nine News, the US correspondent. Have we had any dramas with escalators stopping or teleprompters breaking down? Has there been any dramas?
6: For all your listeners, last year Donald Trump had a bit of a snafu on the old escalator as it was going up. It completely halted. There was no trouble today, I'm pleased to report. He had a clean run up the escalator, and Melania Trump was with the US president once again, so I think he was quite pleased. But I did hear some cheeky person yell out, "Watch for the stairs."
2: Oh, they got their sense of humour. That's the main thing, the New Yorkers. Good on you, Lauren. We'll see your report on Nine News tonight. Thanks so much.
6: Cheers, Mark.
2: Catch you soon. Lauren Tomasi, US correspondent, covering the UN General Assembly. So all the world leaders are there. We've heard from Donald Trump. And as Lauren put it, I shuddered when she said it, though, speed dating with Albo. 131873 is the number, 2GB.com. Click onto the feedback icon. Just off the back of my chat with the acting chief minister of the Northern Territory, a few people have said, Mark, he sounds like a terrific fella, very informative, has solutions to problems, and very impressive. Thank you for having him on. Mark, I've spent a bit of time in Darwin, and I would say removing the children is not creating another stolen generation, but it is breaking the cycle that we constantly read about. That one from Rick. And Mark, do yourself a favour and get up there. It's beautiful. Make sure you do it in winter. Yeah, I struggle in the heat, so I might have to do it when it's a little bit cooler than what it normally would be. And Dawn says, Mark, you asked why you should go to the Northern Territory. Well, that's easy. If you never, never go, then you'll never, never know. The old TV ad. Thank you, Dawn. I appreciate you getting in touch and for your continued support. Have you been to the Territory? What would you recommend you see and do? The late, great Bob Fulton used to go up there and go fishing and the like, so go and catch a barramundi or... I'm not really interested in swimming with a crocodile. I've seen plenty of crocodiles, but I don't want to swim with one. But what would you recommend up in the NT? I feel like I'm doing a tourism ad for the Northern Territory, but he's certainly, Gerard Maley, sparked my interest. I'm going to have to get up there because, given the response we've had, people are saying, yep, terrific place to visit. So get up to the Northern Territory and have a visit your next holiday. We'll take a break, 4:30 to 11, back with more right after this.
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2: Coming up in the next hour of the show, the Shadow Energy Minister Dan Tehan will join us to explain what the Coalition is rolling out today, the Scrap Net Zero Cheaper Energy Act, that it will introduce within 30 days of winning government in 2028. So we'll pull that apart with Dan Tehan in the next hour of the program. And I'll also have a bit to say about Chris Bowen, who, can you believe it, is jumping on another plane and heading overseas while we're paying a fortune for petrol and paying a fortune for electricity. Go figure, ladies and gentlemen. Bobo, well done. News is next.
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15: It's 17 degrees in Canberra, cloudy today and a top of 21. From the Capital Radio Newsroom, good morning. I'm Tia Priest-Willamott. Australia's peak medical body says the country's inability to provide timely access to aged care is leaving patients stranded in hospitals. The Australian Medical Association's inaugural aged care report card has detailed delays in assessments and long waits for residential care. AMA President Dr. Daniel McMullen says urgent action is needed.
16: It's so critical that governments see that aged care is a part of our healthcare system and that delays in aged care are being felt right across our healthcare system, especially in hospitals, and most importantly, by older Australians waiting too long.
15: A senior Liberal says suggestions the party is working on a power-sharing deal with One Nation is wrong. One Nation MP Barnaby Joyce claims talks are underway to discuss the best way both can work in government. The minor party is leading in the opinion polls, but would still not be able to govern in its own right. The opposition's Tim Wilson has told News 24 there's no way the Liberals would entertain a deal with One Nation.
17: I think they're a figment of Barnaby's imagination. I understand Barnaby has regrets about jumping over to a new political party where he doesn't pull the strings and is now just operated by others. I think it's a figment of his imagination.
15: The Canberra Liberals say the government is leaving dying Canberrans without home support after cutting funding for the Community Options Palliative Care Program. The opposition have moved a motion in the Legislative Assembly calling on the government to restore the funding urgently. CEO of Community Options, Brendan Tabor, says the situation could have been handled better by the government.
18: I think, funding in-home services for dying Canberrans could have been handled quicker. I think that there might be a disconnect between the information that the minister has and the information that's happening on the ground.
15: Locals are being invited to the RSPCA's open day this Saturday at its shelter in Weston. Animal lovers can meet some of the animals up for adoption, the people behind the work, and learn about the shelter's operations at the event, which gets underway at 10 a.m. The shelter's boss, Michelle Robertson, says they want to get people talking.
19: We've been around, forever. We've been in the ACT for 70 years, but I still have conversations with people and they're like, what? Really? You do that? So we hope just to have those conversations and talk about everything that we do and also how people can not only support animals, but support us at the RSPCA.
15: And a six-year-old Chinese girl has set the Women's World Rubik's Cube record. Lian Yunzhi solved the puzzle in just 4.27 seconds.
20: Sports update.
15: The Canberra Raiders head coach has named his team for Saturday night's NRLW preliminary final against the Roosters. As expected, the team that made and won its first final last week is unchanged for the clash at Allianz Stadium. Kickoff is at 7:50 p.m. on Saturday. Meanwhile, in the NRL, the Panthers are wary of becoming the latest victim in the Knights' giant-killing finals run. Last year's Wooden Spooners have upset the Rabbitohs and Warriors heading into Sunday's NRL prelim final. Panthers forward Liam Martin says the Knights are thriving on being written off.
21: You can see they've really bought into that underdog, I guess. So I know they'll be up for it and really buying into that. So we'll have to be on our game.
15: Australian sprinter and four-time national champion Rowan Browning has announced his retirement from athletics. And in AFL, Brisbane is weighing up if it'll appeal Lachie Neales' one-match ban for striking. The tribunal has upheld the ban, finding the star midfielder did strike Jack Ginnivan with force. And that's the latest from the Capital Radio newsroom.
5: 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Alexander Watson Insulation. Canberra's cold. Your house doesn't have to be.
15: Cloudy today and 21 the top, partly cloudy tomorrow and 25 degrees, 28 on Friday and similar conditions, then 28 again and more partly cloudy skies expected for your Saturday. Right now it's 16 degrees in Mackellar, 16 degrees in Ainslie and 16 degrees in Torrens.
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2: Yes, Dan Tehan is going to join us, the Shadow Energy Minister, in the next 10 or so minutes to talk more about this plan they've unveiled today, the Coalition. And Matt Canavan's had a bit to say about it on the Today Show this morning, if this new energy plan was any different. Here's a little of what the Nationals leaders had to say this morning.
7: Well, at the last election, we weren't promising to repeal net zero, but we've got to do that now because the facts are in. We just think we should prioritise lower prices for you and your family. Ever since we've adopted net zero and we went down this obsession with one form of energy over others, we've seen electricity prices go up 40%, gas prices go up about the same, and all of that flows on to your grocery bills as well and transport bills. Everything goes up when energy is more expensive. So we just think the priority now needs to be get prices down, get the cost of living down. And to do that, we should use all of our God-given energy resources. I mean, we should as a nation have some of the lowest energy prices in the world.
2: Now, Green Senator Nick McKim was also on the Today Show this morning in that segment with Mr. Canavan, and he shared his thoughts. I think you'll be able to guess what he has to say about it. Here he is.
9: Fossil fuel corporations making massive profits by digging up resources that are actually owned by the Australian people. They're exporting them offshore. They're paying next to no tax. And here comes the Coalition wanting to help them make even bigger profits at the expense of Australians. I mean, this is a brainless idea that is just designed to look after big coal corporations and big gas companies.
2: Brainless ideas. I'll tell you what's brainless, Nick McKim, listening to anything that come out of the Greens. If Nick McKim had it his way, we'd all be living in tree houses. Now, a leading medical body warns more shortages in our nursing homes will create a healthcare bottleneck as thousands of older people become stranded in public hospitals. The Australian Medical Association has pointed to failings at aged care homes as the reason there is a nationwide public hospital crisis. Doctors have released the inaugural aged care report, which says hospitals across the country have become holding environments for older people ready to be discharged. And the data shows the number of hospital patient days used by people eligible for residential aged care increased by more than 60% in just 2 years. That means almost 200,000 people eligible and waiting for aged care have been left high and dry in our already depleted public hospital services. This comes as state governments say an estimated 3,600 older people cleared for exit from hospitals still remain in a bed due to the nursing home shortages. That's an increase of almost 1,000 since mid-last year. The AMA president, Danielle McMullen, wants the government to address these aged care problems, saying aged care is a critical part of our health system, and when it doesn't work, the consequences are felt right across the country. This comes as damning new intergenerational report from the government showed one-third of new healthcare spending over the next 40 years will be because of ageing. State and federal governments need to come together and fix this issue before it becomes a reality for all. Some would argue that we're already living through that reality. It already is for some, and the government, I think, should hang its head in shame for that. The federal government and the state governments need to get on the same page, because at the same time we're entertaining the idea of playing around with rebates for private health for those over the age of 65. When they can't afford their private health insurance, what happens? They then fall back on the public hospital system, which is already stretched as it is. Now, speaking of medicine, there are calls for our nurses to be taught Australian slang. The Australian College of Nurses has told a parliamentary inquiry that foreign nurses should learn our colloquialisms and idioms to better communicate with staff and patients. And it's a big chunk of the workforce, because 2 in 5 nurses working in Australia were born overseas. The college says these nurses are essential to plug staff shortages, especially in hospitals and aged care, but it warns that miscommunication can be a real problem. The worry is that misunderstandings crop up not just with patients, but between the migrant nurses and other staff too. The college says it's particularly important in areas like dementia care, where older Australians often revert to speaking in more traditional Aussie slang. It's calling for proper training so nurses can understand our phrases and deliver what it calls person-centred care. Now, this lands right in the middle of a bigger debate over migration. Fresh figures do paint an interesting picture. Skilled migrants actually earn more than the average Australian. But the numbers also show migrants are more reliant on unemployment benefits. So a simple story about slang quickly bumps into one of the biggest arguments in the country. But it got me thinking, what sort of Aussie slang are you using when you're in the hospital system? I'm busting to go to the loo. I've got a friend of mine. She's a nurse, and she refers to people in emergency departments that, let's just say, turn up quite regularly. They're referred to as frequent flyers. What are some of the other colloquial terms or idioms that are used in the hospital system that may be lost on Australian nurses? I can think of a couple that I can't use on the radio. You might tell a nurse that you had your last medication in the arvo. That's a good one. Thank you, Jacob. What are some of the other Australian slang that's used in hospitals? I think top of my list is nurse. Geez, I'm busting for a... is the number, 2GB.com. Click onto the feedback icon. You really want me to mention this team? Code Brown? I think you guess what that means. Who come up with that? Paddy Tobin, you're a disgrace. You are a disgrace. We'll take a break at 14 past 11. 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The Shadow Energy Minister, Dan Tehan, will join us right after this.
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2: Just on these colloquial terms and idioms that the Nurses Association would like nurses to learn. Mark, you've heard the term Poonami. Thank you, Caroline. Where's my brekkie nurse? The backpipe's blocked. The back's cactus. Brilliant. Thank you very much, everyone. Very clever. Very clever. We've also got a drama at Mount Victoria. Will Bottom telling me a truck has broken down on Darling Causeway. So more fun for those trying to get around the closure of the Great Western Highway. So a truck has broken down on the Darling Causeway. In the meantime, look, this is welcome news for many who have had enough of Energy Minister Chris Bowen's rushed and reckless so-called energy revolution. And I'm glad to see some policy from the Coalition at a time when we really need it. Today we learned that a coalition government would put an end to Labor's major renewable push, launching an 8-point plan for energy. That plan includes removing the legislated net zero emissions targets, as well as removing the safeguard mechanism and repeal the new Vehicle Efficiency Standard Act. Not only that, four offshore wind energy zones across the Hunter, Illawarra, Southern Ocean and Bunbury will be revoked, and all legislative prohibition on nuclear energy, creating a path for our nation to take the energy source on its merits. Dan Tehan's the Shadow Minister for Energy. He joins me on the line right now. Dan, good morning to you. Oops, sorry, mate. I had the little button you turned off on me, but we got you now. Look, I mean what I said. It's welcome news because I think a lot of people are awake to the path that we're heading down under Chris Bowen, who's, I know, jumping on another plane this week to head overseas. This seems like good news and common sense from the Coalition. Run us through just briefly, if you can, what this 8-point plan is aimed at and how you plan on achieving it.
28: Yeah, so it's aimed at putting energy affordability or cheaper electricity and cheaper gas at the forefront of what we do. And that's what we want the primary focus of our energy market to be, because what's happened is become distorted by this green ideology that's been pushed more and more by Chris Bowen, and that's driving up bills for households, bills for businesses, and it's making us uneconomic. It's making pressure, well, putting pressure on households that shouldn't be put on them. So we're saying get rid of all that, and we're going to put the focus back on energy affordability.
2: It does sound very similar to a lot of people. So I guess my next question to you, Dan, is are you just repackaging your previous policies in a fun new way in the hopes that it'll stoke a better response? What's your response to that?
28: No, not at all, because, you know, to show you, demonstrate how serious we are committing within 30 days of a coalition government being elected that we will introduce legislation to do all this. We've outlined it as a holistic package, and things like making sure that Commonwealth funding to the states is conditional on prioritising affordability and reliability, and redirecting the Australian Energy Regulator to have primary regard to affordability and reliability. These are new things which will absolutely change the focus on the way we go about making sure our energy system delivers cheaper electricity for households and cheaper electricity for
2: all right. Well, key to all of this is repealing prohibitions on nuclear energy. And for the record, Dan, I'm on board. I've never understood why we don't use the enormous amount of uranium we have in this country. Many have called for this, so we can take nuclear energy on its merits under your plan, yeah?
28: Absolutely.
2: But are you going to have... This is my follow-up, right? Are you going to have problems, though, in lifting the moratorium when the states themselves are not going to rush to change their rules just because you are to win government? How do you navigate that?
28: Well, we've got to do things step by step, and the states will always say, well, we're not going to consider it while the prohibitions are in place federally. So what we've got to do is we've got to make sure first we get rid of all the prohibitions federally, and then we can say to the states, look what we've done. In the case of South Australia, in the case of Western Australia, you're selling uranium to the rest of the world for them to use nuclear energy. Why shouldn't we do the same here? You can say to the states, we're about to have nuclear submarines pull up at docks in our major capital cities. If it's fine for these submarines to be powered by nuclear energy, why shouldn't we consider providing energy in this country using nuclear? We're seeing great innovation from Australian nuclear engineers having to go offshore to the United States to be developed and being used there. Why wouldn't we contemplate using that technology here? It can be a replacement to diesel in remote mining sites. It can be a replacement to coal-fired generators in the right places. These are all the things that I think are very good, sensible arguments why we can convince states and the Australian people that we should look at it.
2: All right. Well, Dan, if I cast my mind back, a Dutton-led coalition went to an election and they had a policy in place to turn old coal-fired power stations into nuclear power stations. Do you have a plan to build these nuclear power stations yourself, or will this be market-led?
28: No, we want it to be market-led. We see the role of government in our energy system to be providing overall guidance, but being we should allow the market to dictate. And as we're seeing in the United States, for instance, you're seeing these big data centres all of a sudden saying, well, we need to be able to bring our own energy because we don't want to be driving electricity prices up in the United States. So they're investing in nuclear and they're bringing nuclear into the energy grid. So our view is you can let the private sector determine the energy sources and the energy mix. What government obviously has to do is make sure it's reliable, secure, and safe, and that's where we see the role of government.
2: So what happens to all of the money that we've already invested into this ridiculous renewable transition? What part of your plan do renewables play in terms of keeping the lights on and keeping energy in the grid? What role do renewables play in your plan?
28: Well, if they can stand on their own two feet, and they're in the right place where there is proper social life, licence, we don't have an issue with it. So, for instance, one of the things that's been contemplated in the Northern Territory at the moment, at Beetaloo, where there is an abundance of gas that's been produced now, is that they're looking at a solar farm going in there, and then that might power a data centre. And it seems that everyone in that part of the Northern Territory is quite happy for that to take place. So where there's social licence, renewables in the right place, especially if you can combine them with gas, that seems to me to be a very sensible approach we take. What we do not want to see is, what, especially what's happening in Victoria and in some other states, is where wind farms and solar farms are being rolled out against the wishes of communities, and there are massive poles and wires being built as well, and the communities are just saying, we don't want this. Mm. There's no social license, there's no benefit for us from this in real investment into our local communities. And so we want to put a stop to that, because it's funny, with the Albanese Labor government at the moment, they're saying, we want data centres to have social license, and we're requiring them to be powered by renewables, but they're not asking the renewable developers to have the same social license in communities. That it's just so two-faced, it's not funny.
2: All right, well, let me ask you this. I mean, it's all well and good for us to criticise the government, and I sit here most mornings critical of the government, in particular around energy policy, and I wanted to ask you this, but I'm going to read you a question that's come through from Peter and a few others. Morning, Mark. Dan Tehan's a good bloke. However, can you ask him with the Coalition, will they scrap the Paris Agreement as well as net zero? The Paris Agreement still costs us money by forcing us to make contributions, etc., for perceived climate change. Most One Nation voters don't take the Coalition seriously, but if they drop net zero as well as the Paris Agreement, that would show those voters and others that the Coalition is now fair dinkum. Are you committed to the Paris Agreement or not?
28: Well, so net zero goes. With regard to the Paris Agreement under our proposals, because obviously once you get rid of net zero, then there's no requirement for you to meet that target. One of the things that we are thinking very seriously about, though, and this is why we've stayed in Paris at this stage, is because other countries are looking at putting green tariffs in place. Now, if you don't have a seat at the table, you can't oppose that. And if we just pull ourselves out, it means we don't have a seat at the table, and we could see countries impose green tariffs on us. Now, we think we have to be at the table fighting against this. Now, who knows what might happen down the track? As your listeners would probably be aware, there'll be a French presidential election next year, so you could have the French out of Paris, and that all of a sudden changes the equation quite markedly. But at the moment, there are key things why we need to be in it, so we can fight against things which could materially impact our nation. And carbon border adjustment mechanisms, or what are green tariffs, are the strongest example of that. And my view is we need to be at the table fighting against that. Otherwise, it could really hurt us.
2: But isn't that a chance, though, Dan? I mean, you sort of half contradicted yourself there. You've said, well, under our plan, we scrap net zero, so there's no need to be in Paris. But at the same time, you're saying, well, we need to fend off some of these challenges. But if it's costing us money, isn't that an opportunity for you to have a point of difference to what we've currently got?
28: Well, it's not. It won't be costing us money, because there is no requirement within the agreement for us to pay this amount of money or that amount of money.
2: So if there's no cost associated with it, why can't you come out as a political party and say, net zero gone, Paris Agreement gone?
28: Well, because then we can't fight what the implications might be on us for scrapping net zero, which is in the form of these new taxes being placed on us by other countries. And we think that we need to be at the table to fight that. Otherwise, we're just sitting back and others can dictate what might happen to us, and that would be detrimental to us as a nation.
2: All right, but before you go, Dan, and I think there's plenty of merit in this plan, a lot of people, including some of your colleagues, and you've said it yourself, and I say it here of a morning, and I remind people that we were promised a reduction of $275 in our power bills under the Albanese government. Can you give me a guarantee, Dan Tehan, this morning, that there would be a reduction in our power prices? You don't have to nominate a figure, but would our power prices come down under this policy you're putting forward today as a coalition?
28: What I can give you a clear guarantee on is that energy prices, electricity prices under this plan would be cheaper and a lot cheaper than they will be under Anthony Albanese and the Labor government. Now, we've got more work, more policy to announce, but I can guarantee your listeners that under this approach, where we prioritise energy affordability, where we prioritise cheaper electricity, that our prices would be lower than what they would be underneath an Albanese Labor government driven by Chris Bowen and his pure ideological approach.
2: All right, Dan, well, you've got to get out there and sell it to the people now. Yep. It didn't really work, this nuclear plan, in the lead-up to the last election, but that's the challenge that you and Angus Taylor have got. But I've said earlier on, I reckon there's a bit of fight left in the old dogs, eh? Keep up, keep it up, and get it out there and start selling it to the people. You're a good man.
28: Thanks, Mark, and there's plenty of fight left in this old dog, don't worry.
2: Good on you, mate. Dan Tehan, Shadow Minister for Energy, joining us here on 2GB Mornings. 131873 to have your say. We'll get to your feedback off the back of that in just a moment. But while I was talking to Dan, I've had a call come in from Derek, who's just past Sydney Airport, I'm told. In fact, let me bring him in right now. Derek, what have you seen at the airport, mate?
15: Hi, Mike. Just leaving the airport, and there's Metropolitan fire engines and ambulances zigzagging all over the place trying to get into the airport, and the airport fireys are all out with their lights flashing as well, so there's something going on at the airport.
2: All right, Derek, I might just leave you there for a second. Thank you, firstly, for calling through and letting me know. So we've got something happening at Sydney Airport. I think Will Bottom's been doing some digging while we've been having a chat to the Shadow Energy Minister. Will, what have you got for us, mate?
16: Yeah, Levy, it's a Virgin flight in question here, VA733, which is a Boeing 737 plane. It left Melbourne about an hour ago and was making its way up towards the Gold Coast. It got up near Tamworth and there was an alarm in the plane triggered for a report of a fire in the cargo area. So they've turned around and come back to Sydney. Obviously, dozens of emergency services have responded to the airport over the last 15, 20 minutes. It thankfully has touched down about 11 minutes ago on the tarmac, and the emergency services, including the airport fire, have made their way over to it. At this stage, they're still investigating, but they haven't sighted any smoke, so it looks like it might just be an issue with the alarm, and there's definitely no injuries. Everyone's safe at this stage.
2: So obviously, precautionary, that response. Good on you, Will. Thank you, mate, for doing that for me. So that Virgin flight from Melbourne to the Gold Coast got up to Tamworth, had to turn around. It safely landed at Sydney Airport, which is the main thing. VA733, I think, is what Will said. So obviously, there's an emergency response as a precaution, given what is usually a call through to air services, and then there's a more automatic response. But the good news is the plane has landed. It's touched down safely at Sydney Airport, and we'll obviously have some more on that throughout the back end of the morning and then obviously into the afternoon. But all is well. Everybody is safe. The plane has landed, and obviously those emergency services were responding as a precaution. It's 27 to midday.
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23: Donald Trump has gone through with his threat to ban journalists from certain media organisations from the White House.
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0: This is Ian Meikle, editor of Canberra City News. 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
3: Francesca says Dan sounded very positive regarding our energy future, Mark. Mark, that was a good answer from Dan. Staying part of Paris costs nothing and we can vote no on green tariffs against Australia. Glad you spoke to him from Paul. Let me bring in Andy with his thoughts on the Paris Agreement. Andy, good morning to you.
4: G'day, Mark. Very, very quickly, the Paris Agreement and net zero are two separate things. And keep in mind his arguments for saying why we should stay to prevent the possibility of so-called green tariffs. Mm. Well, the United States left the Paris Agreement back in January of this year, and I don't recall ever reading anyone else ever inferring or suggesting they would be applicable to some form of green tariff.
3: Yep, good point.
4: It's just a nonsense, mate. It's just a nonsense. And it's the problem is, if you say you want to add a net zero, it's an incoherent if you still want to stay in Paris. And you remember, you've got to talk to the average Joe on this. Mm. And that's what people don't accept. And that's why One Nation is getting the cut through, because people can equate the two together.
3: You're right, Eddie, because it sounds like they're hedging their bets, doesn't it? Oh, look, we're getting rid of, we're scrapping net zero, but we've got to stay in the Paris Agreement because we've got to fight these tariffs. And as you've rightly pointed out, Andy, there's no talk about these green tariffs on the United States. Good luck trying to get that past the Trumpster. And, you know, you want to stem the flow if you're the coalition to One Nation. How do you do that? Well, you have a point of difference, and your point of difference to the Labor government is, right, we're doing away with net zero, we're doing away with the Paris Agreement. But it's like they're hedging their bets. I think the point you've raised there, Andy, is a correct one. Thanks for calling through, mate. Finance update for you. All ordinaries down 8.09% to 8,942.8. The dollar 71.11 US cents. Speaking of Donald Trump, Anthony Albanese has posted a photo with the American president. Always good to catch up. We spoke tonight on the sidelines of the UN General Assembly. Geez, he's certainly collecting a few more photos.

0: I have already started because I have some friends who come from another country, and I'm an older person and I use a lot of these isms.
1: Mm-hmm.
0: So they said, well, can you teach us those? I said, okay. So I've got 8 or 9 here. You may not have time to hear them all, but they loved it.
1: Can you give me your best three, Mary?
0: My best three is a watch kettle never boils.
1: Yes.
0: Yeah. 2 cooks for the broth.
1: Yes, I like it.
0: And a stitching time saves 9.
1: You know what, Mary? They're very good. Very, very good. You know what? For calling through and sharing those with us, I want to do something special for you. Can I send you some roses? Would that be okay?
0: Oh, that would be lovely. Thank you, Mark.
1: All right. Well, Mary, I'm going to deliver you the world's finest roses because Mr. Roses, they deliver 7 days a week throughout Sydney and most of Australia. So I'm going to send you 12 long-stemmed roses, a beautifully scented Mr. Roses candle, a Mr. Roses vase. It's all being delivered. It's valued at $195, but I'm going to do that for you, Mary, for one, listening, and two, for calling through and contributing to the program. So, Mary, you stay there. We'll get all of your details. And thanks to Mr. Roses, James and the team, those roses will be on your doorstep either today or tomorrow. We love Mr. Roses. They've been great supporters of ours here on 2GB. Well, I hope my colleague Neil Breen is listening, the sports editor for the Sydney Morning Herald, because it's this man's birthday, Bruce Springsteen. He's 77 today. I think Breeny's seen the boss about 472 days.

0: How good is he? Bruce Springsteen, 77 today. He's now officially a billionaire. He's worth $1.1 billion. In recent years, he sold his music catalogue to Sony for $500 million US. I wasn't aware of this. Springsteen and his E Street Band's 23 to 25 tour was the highest grossing tour of their career, grossing close to $730 million worldwide and placing it as one of the top 10 highest grossing tours ever. There you are. Bruce Springsteen, the boss. He's 77 today. Now, if you're going to invest in your outdoor area this summer, it's worth going with something that actually is proven, has proven itself. Vergola is that, and it's original, the open and close louver roof system. 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
8: Welcome back. We'll check in with Michael McLaren in just a moment. In the meantime, Melbourne Divisional Response Unit officers have interviewed two men in relation to two separate incidents in the AFL preliminary final last weekend. Investigators will allege a 47-year-old woman and 8-year-old child were standing at the conclusion of the match when a plate of food was thrown at them at about 8 o'clock. Neither of them were injured. The woman reported the incident to police. The 34-year-old Seaford man was interviewed yesterday. He's expected to be charged. Police also interviewed a 56-year-old man after he was identified allegedly throwing a bottle onto the field at the conclusion of the match. Well, I'm glad the police are taking it seriously, in particular the projectiles being thrown at match officials. That's simply not on, as I said yesterday. And look, I'm sure Michael will keep an eye on this. South Australia Police and the Premier down there, Peter Malinauskas, are set to make a major announcement today regarding the suspicious disappearance of Gus Lamont as the haunting one-year milestone approaches. They will be holding a press conference this afternoon. It's been nearly 12 months since the 4-year-old mysteriously vanished from his family's isolated Oak Park Station property on September 27 last year. So we'll have some more on that, no doubt, later this afternoon. Michael is here. Morning, Michael.
9: Good morning, Mark.
8: Mate, well done to you. The Premier has jumped on board and they're going to try and protect Victoria Barracks from this fire sale. You've been driving this and certainly highlighting why this is important and why this cannot happen. So, mate, well done to you and well done to the Premier.
9: Well, look, I think the story of the Premier and his conversion on this issue is instructive. I mean, it wasn't that long ago. He was roundly criticised, rightly so, for that flippant remark about a caravan parked on the street, that analogy. He phoned Clinton pretty quickly after that and said, mate, I've stuffed up, and came on and, you know, corrected the record and apologised. And ever since, he's been speaking with veterans and he's understood why this patch of land is so important in its current iteration. Now, you compare that with his federal counterparts who simply say, oh, no, we're going to sell this and, you know, we've got this piece of paper here. Look, governments are given papers and recommendations all the time. Rarely do they actually enact them. But for whatever reason, they're hell-bent on selling this. Now, it looks as though the Labor government in New South Wales is going to essentially adopt the thinking of Anthony Roberts. Mm. And so, all right, well, look, if they want to push ahead with the sale, we're going to make it absolutely not worth their while to do it. Because the only people with the money that the government is expecting are developers.
8: Developers, yeah.
9: Because they get a return on investment. No one else. And so they're saying, all right, well, we'll put heritage orders over every blade of grass, the whole damn thing. No one's going to buy it because there's no potential for development. So in essence, it'll be worth a dollar, right? Yeah. Well, that might change the federal government's opinion. It should.
8: Good news. Good news. Just quickly, what have you got coming up, mate?
9: Well, Marjorie O'Neill on that. David Koch, I think this time next week we're going to be getting a rate rise, and he's absolutely nailed the federal government's role in that. I'll speak to David. Blake from Pretzel, and, of course, the Chookster with the preliminary final tips. I reckon he'll back the Roosters, just quietly. Just a hunch.
8: What game am I doing? I'm doing Friday, which is Roosters Dolphins. I'm going to go Dolphins.
9: What's your thought about that whole Rooster Man thing that they sing when they
8: score? Rooster Man.
9: Yeah. Sure about that?
8: Man, I'm a South Sydney supporter. I mean, I don't like anything.
9: Paddy and I gave them heaps when we were there watching the Tigers lick them. But
8: mate, you're in a position where you should not be casting aspersions or having a crack at any football team.
9: No, why not? I mean, we had a great win. That was a historic day for the club.
8: Yeah, win being the operative word. You haven't had many of them.
9: Singular.
8: Goodbye, Michael.
9: Bye, mate.

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1: Parramatta BMW is your destination for driving joy.
2: Yeah, I popped out to Parramatta BMW yesterday to see PK, Samantha, Matilda was out there as well. Such a great team, and all the salespeople, they say they've had a pretty good few weeks. So pop out and see them at Parramatta BMW. And look, for the good news today, Gail in Wollongong's been in touch. Today I attended the graduation for three of my granddaughters, which was special, Mark. However, what was particularly special was that one grandchild had been struck down with leukemia when she was four. She consequently spent the next 2 to 3 years in the crucial care of the Sydney Children's Hospital. She has now had many years in remission, and her hospital experience has inspired her to want to be a nurse. She has just found out she's had an early entry offer through University of Wollongong Loftus Campus to study nursing, and she's so excited. Well, that's a brilliant story. What a wonderful, wonderful story. She had leukemia when she was four, spent a couple of years in hospital, and that's obviously inspired her to become a nurse, and she's certainly on that path. What a brilliant story. Congratulations, Gail, and more importantly as well to your granddaughter. You're now in the mix to win one of the new BMW iX1s, the fully electric SUV, and please keep those good news stories coming. We were sharing a few of the yarns yesterday out at Parramatta BMW. The team is loving it. Parramatta BMW, your destination for driving joy.
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3: Yeah, we're still getting quite a few messages about the emergency service response at Sydney Airport, just asking what's going on. If you missed the news we brought you about half an hour ago, there was a Virgin flight from Melbourne to the Gold Coast that had to turn around and land at Sydney. It's landed safely. It was all done precautionary, the emergency response, but everything is A-OK. Thank you very much for your company today. It's been a busy one. We've certainly covered a few issues, and that'll continue this afternoon with Michael McLaren. He'll be keeping you informed and entertained over the next 3 hours. And then, of course, Trent Nikolic filling in for Clinton Maynard before Adam Hawes takes over with Sports Today. Luke Grant on Money News filling in for James while James is on breakfast. John Stanley tonight, and then our overnight program coming in from Melbourne at the moment. Thank you very much for your company and for your feedback. Keep it coming. Mark at 2GB.com. I'll see you around the roundabout. Bye-bye.
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5: It's 18 degrees in Canberra, cloudy today, going for a top of 21. From the Capital Radio Newsroom, good afternoon. I'm Tia Priest-Willamott. To breaking news first, the Australian Federal Police have arrested a 65-year-old man in Melbourne who allegedly pledged allegiance to Islamic State and acted as an online propagandist. Federal Police are expected to address the media shortly. The Prime Minister says he will always stand up for Australia's interests after the US rebuked his tech agenda. Labor is seeking to implement a digital duty of care and to place stronger international guardrails around AI, but the Trump administration has criticized his push to regulate algorithms and artificial intelligence. Anthony Albanese claims Australia is leading the world on these issues.
6: I'm proud of what we have done on social media, and increasingly there's a recognition that new technology can bring enormous benefits and artificial intelligence can boost our economy. There are a range of advantages, but we need to make sure that humans are in control.
5: Experts warn the growing cost of having children is affecting people's decisions to start or expand a family. New research has found the cost of raising two children in Australia has risen to at least $36,500 a year. The Parenthood says the money needed to run a family has increased by 134% in two decades. New legislation to introduce a portable rental bond scheme will be debated today in the Legislative Assembly. James Wybrow reports.
7: The ACT Greens are bringing the proposal to the Legislative Assembly after widespread public support and endorsement from everyday renters. A report from housing advocacy body Everybody's Home found Canberrans on an annual income of $70,000 needed to devote 55% of their earnings to securing a rental. Already adopted in Victoria and parts of New South Wales, the scheme allows renters to transfer their existing bond to a new rental property, stopping renters from having to pay thousands for another bond before their old one is returned. Green spokesperson for housing, Rebecca Vassarotti, said Canberrans are getting trapped in unaffordable rentals because the upfront costs of moving house is just too prohibitive. James Wybrow, Capital Radio News.
5: The Shadow Minister for Education says her Labor counterpart has denied cutting funding for ACT government schools. In a fiery exchange in the Legislative Assembly yesterday, Liberal Elizabeth Lee and Labor's Rachel Stephen-Smith debated the impact of industrial action on students and families, with Ms. Lee later saying the government is out of touch with the reality facing schools. Responding to a question on notice, the Education Minister said the government understands the frustrations of locals.
8: This is not an issue that's unique to the ACT. This is a national issue of teacher workforce shortage. It's one we've been talking about in this place for some years. The public school system resourcing review has pointed the way to some solutions in the ACT to ease that pressure.
5: And investigations continue into the serious incident between three cars yesterday afternoon. It's alleged a stolen Volkswagen SUV collided with two vehicles at the Barton Highway and Gundaroo Drive roundabout just before 3 p.m. Three people were taken to hospital while two others were treated at the scene. Police are appealing for anyone with dashcam footage to contact Crime Stoppers. In the news ahead, Narrabundah residents are putting the call out to the ACT government to fix their local basketball courts, launching a petition in the Legislative Assembly. And Australian Parliament House is set to host a new exhibition called People, Place, Portraits, opening October 12th. Plus the latest finance and sport right here at 2CC.
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5: Narrabundah residents are putting the call out to the ACT government to fix their local basketball courts, launching a petition in the Legislative Assembly. The old Narrabundah Community Council says one end of the court is effectively unplayable as the asphalt surface is cracked and deeply fissured, the posts are not securely set and the line markings are barely visible. Lead petitioner Mark Round says there is money in the budget for similar upgrades.
11: You know, the ACT government has allocated $37 million in this year's budget to expand and upgrade the Belconnen Basketball Stadium in the city's north. And that's something we actually support. But all we're asking for is just a little bit of equity, and can we throw some funding down our way?
5: The petition can be found via the Old Narrabundah Community Council's Facebook page. Australian Parliament House is set to host a new exhibition called People, Place, Portraits. Curated by one of Australia's leading arts and social change organisations, Big Heart, the exhibition brings together portraiture and storytelling and consists of 17 painted portraits by leading Australian artists. The exhibition also features digital portraits created by young people from across the country and will be formally opened on Monday, October 12th. And one of Canberra's most awarded homes has hit the market. 52 Empire Circuit in Forest has won the Canberra Medallion, the Jean Welsford Award, HIO Project of the Year and National Commendation at the 2019 National Architecture Awards, making it one of Canberra's most celebrated residential designs.
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5: The ASX 200 is up 1 point at 8,759. Gold is selling at $4,344 an ounce, and one Australian dollar is buying 71.12 US cents.
2: Sports update.
5: The Raiders have signed on two new players, a move they say will boost their forward stocks. Jaden Hunt and Lipoi Hopoi have both signed two-year deals, joining the club as they look to continue their NRL careers. Hunt joins the Raiders after playing 40 NRL games across six seasons at the Broncos and Dragons, while Hopoi debuted for the Bulldogs in 2024. Meanwhile, team lists are in for this week's preliminary finals. Sam Walker has been named to start at halfback for the Roosters in Friday night's battle with the Dolphins. Nathan Cleary will play for the Panthers against the Knights on Sunday, despite concerns over a foot injury. The UC Capitals are back in Canberra after a few weeks on the road as part of the WNBL pre-season tournament. Olympian and new recruit Amy Atwell says she liked what she saw during the tournament.
13: Yeah, definitely. I was super pleased. The girls ran really well and it didn't look like a totally new group, which I think with Izza, obviously Nard still coming back, and Munger, the only returners, I think they gelled really well together for this early in the season.
5: And the five suspended Sydney players will reportedly come face-to-face with teammates and coaches today for the first time since the alleged sexual assaults. And that's the latest from the Capital Radio Newsroom.
2: 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Your house doesn't have to be.
5: Cloudy today and 21 the top. Partly cloudy tomorrow and 25 degrees, 28 on Friday and similar conditions, then 28 again and more partly cloudy skies expected for your Saturday. Right now, it's 17 degrees in Hall, 17 degrees in Aranda, and it's 17 degrees in Oxley.
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0: across Australia. Yeah. This is Afternoons with Michael McLaren.
1: Well, yes, it is, and thank you for your company. Here we go. It is Wednesday, September 23, 2026. A lot going on. Thank you for being there with us. Jeez, it was busy yesterday. We'll do it all again today, of course. Open line is open. 131873, the open line number, if you want to get in touch. 131873. You can send me a text, of course, 0460873873. 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In fact, I got a very interesting email from one of my listeners, Steve, the other day about the situation with Denmark and Greenland and the United States. Remember there was that whole hullabaloo, Trump was going to, you know, all the sort of the rhetoric, the verbosity of it all. Oh, we're going to sort of take Denmark, we're going to take Greenland and blah, blah, blah, blah. We'll invade if we have to. And then, yeah, he was lampooned everywhere. Well, essentially a deal seems to have been done. And it appeared as though it sort of came out of nowhere late last week that the Americans are going to get effectively exclusive rights to determine the security of Denmark, so on and so forth. Now, as Steve was suggesting to me, the timing is rather interesting because if you watch any European media, you will see story after story after story, and this is also being backed up by American intelligence, apparently, that the Russians with Putin are looking at testing NATO's resolve somewhere and somehow. So despite all this talk that, you know, Greenland is Denmark's sovereign territory and so, yeah, it looks as though common sense to a degree has prevailed and sort of reasonably quietly, but said, I don't know all the details of that, but it was an interesting email from Steve, and I think the timing is certainly worthy of consideration. Now, what have we got for you between now and 3 o'clock? Well, later this hour, we'll keep the pressure up about Victoria Barracks, Sydney. I know it's not the only site, but we've got to do these things bit by bit, and it is certainly the most significant of all the sites. It is the crown jewel in the entire 67 that are slated for divestiture by the federal government from the defence estate. Marjorie O'Neill is the state Labor MP for Coogee. Now, that takes in Victoria Barracks. But she has been very, very good on this and from the get-go. And now the Premier in New South Wales, Chris Minns, who, let's be honest, had a bit of a wobbly start on this one, has seen the light and has been strong. And he's to be commended for that. Obviously, a very different point of view in the federal Labor Party. But the conversion of Chris Minns on this, from basically, you know, sort of off the cuff of, comments about, oh, it's sort of like, you know, the neighbour's caravans parked on the street, I wouldn't mind if they cleared it away sort of thing, to now the position that he's taken after good and deep consultation with serving military and former military personnel, that is to be commended. We all make mistakes. We all misjudge things. We all say things in the heat of the moment or without the full suite of facts before us. We can't be hounded about that forever if we then go and do our homework, do the consultation, do the thinking, take the time to consider and form a more mature point of view. And that's what the New South Wales Premier has done. And we should applaud that. And it stands in stark contrast to the absolute ignorance of his federal colleagues, Richard Marles and the others, who are determined to flog this thing off. I mean, they've got this deluded belief in Canberra. They're going to get, you know, $600-700 million for the site. They're not, because the state government will put in place heritage protection orders, which will make, from a developer's point of view, the site nearly worthless. So then the federal government are going to have to then think, well, what do? Do we sell this and cop all the blowback, all of it justified, for almost no dollars? We can't even then go to the community and say, well, hey, look, we raised all this money. They won't even be able to do that. Or do they buckle under the pressure and say, all right, Victoria Barracks, Sydney is off the agenda? Now, if they were smart, they'd do the latter and they'd get on with it and do it quickly. But I'm not sure they're smart. So we're going to have to keep the feet to the fire on this one. We'll do it. I'll speak with Marjorie O'Neill later this hour. David Kosh, always like speaking with David Koshy. And I want to touch base with him regarding that open letter to the RBA governor that he penned at the start of the week. It is an absolute belter. If you haven't read it, make sure you Google it. And it says everything that needs to be said. about the situation with interest rates. The Reserve Bank almost certainly will raise the cash rate Tuesday next week. And as David Kosh says, the problem is, and it's not their fault, but you know, they've got one lever, they've got to pull it under their mandate, their rules, but it's not really going to address the problem. It's going to hit those with mortgages, about a third of the population, and some small businesses, but they have already cut back on spending. They're no longer hiring. They're no longer buying. They've really reined in the discretionary spend. It's down to essentials for a lot of households now. They simply don't have the leftover money, the discretionary money, to just go and throw around at restaurants and to go shopping and buy new jeans. They don't have it. And so they're not what is driving inflation. As David Kosh correctly says, it is the government, or governments plural, states are included here, that are the backbone, the turbocharged drivers of our inflationary problem. They are the sticky part of sticky inflation. And yet, of course, the Reserve Bank raises the rates. There's no direct impact on government, other than the voters start to get pretty annoyed. But, you know, poor old Michelle Bullock's going to cop all the heat. Well, how can you do this to us, Michelle? Don't you understand what it's like? You've got four houses, we've barely got one. But, you know, I mean, you've got all this sort of rhetoric and this rubbish. The fact is, she's not the problem. She's got one and a half hands tied behind her back. She has one lever to pull. She's going to be forced and compelled to pull it because governments don't pull their levers. That's just a fact. That is just a fact. And David Kosh outlined it brilliantly, and I'll get him to explain all of that after 1 o'clock. While we're talking finance, Blake will be here after that. So get your personal financial questions ready from Blake with the pretzel segment. Blake's magnificent, as you know. And then the Chookster, he'll be with us. Don't forget Chook today. It's a Wednesday for his, well, yeah, second last appearance for the year. And what a year it's been for the great man. We'll have a look at the preliminary finals. Look, I think I can tell you he'll be going for the Roosters. There's no way he won't. Will he go for Penrith? I suspect so. But we'll find out. We'll find out from the Oracle himself after 2 o'clock. All of that and, of course, anything else that bubbles up. 131-873, that open line number. Just before we have a little more to say, there is a story breaking out of Victoria. A man has been arrested over an alleged link to ISIS. Now, a Melbourne man allegedly an online ISIS propagandist, we're being told today. I just want to play a little audio that's just come to me. This is the AFP's Acting Assistant Commissioner, Paula Hudson, speaking about this Melbourne man arrested over his alleged links to ISIS, the terrorist group. Police are going to allege that he acted as an online ISIS propagandist. This is a little of what Acting Assistant Commissioner Hudson had to say.
2: The man will be charged with membership of a terrorism organisation, possessing and controlling violent extremist material, and using a carriage service to cause offence. This investigation commenced as a result of information being provided to the Victorian Joint Counter-Terrorism Team from the Australian Border Force after they seized electronic devices containing suspicious material from the man during his departure from Melbourne Airport. Devices were later seized by police. An initial review revealed the man allegedly viewed and shared ISIS material. Forensic analysis of the devices revealed he allegedly pledged allegiance to ISIS, performed the role of an online propagandist from Australia, where he sent 10,000 files containing extremist content between November 2018 and July 2020. The scale and dissemination this man placed him as a principal distributor of ISIS propaganda within the group. The material glorified acts of violence and terrorism, spreading hateful ideology that is designed to radicalise others. We will allege the videos, photographs, audio files and documents contain messages relating to abhorrent content, being executions, mass murder, torture and propaganda, as well as information about avoiding detection from law enforcement, along with instructional guides on how to conduct mass casualty attacks.
1: So that's the AFP Acting Assistant Commissioner Paula Hudson speaking there, I believe in Melbourne, a Melbourne man arrested over his alleged links to ISIS. Now, here we are, 25 years on from the September 11 attacks in New York, and there are still, it seems, people that harbour a very similar sort of ideology. As I think many have said, including John Howard, reflecting on September 11, the war on terror will be a war that never really ends. The intensity of it may ebb and flow, but the fundamentals, I think, are going to be with us forever. So that is the latest there from the AFP. Anything else to add? I will bring you that audio shortly. 20 past 12 now. Look, I may have said this before, but I often try to read the opinion piece by Henry Urquhart in the Australian newspaper because I think Henry applies a formidable intellectual heft to every topic that he broaches, and I think that deserves both recognition and study. And, you know, his CV had backed that one up because he's had stints at the OECD, Harvard, University of Auckland, University of Wollongong. He's been an advisor to many companies and governments over the years. Now, recently, he turned his attention to those PISA scores that we discussed a week or so ago. You know, the ones that showed yet again that Australia's children are actually going backwards in mathematics and reading. Certainly little progress recorded there. Naturally, the national conversation the following day, once those results had come out, was heavily focused on what's gone wrong and why we're not seeing signs of improvement, considering the truckloads of additional money being invested in the education portfolio. That's a fair enough question. And, you know, taxpayers are right to ask where the return on their investment is to be found. After all, as Urquhart says, since 2012, we've gone on a spending splurge in education that, in inflation-adjusted terms, has seen public expenditure per student increase by 24%, or 2.5 times the increase in per capita GDP. But many are saying, what have we got to show for it? Well, judging by what I saw at the end of last week when plenty of students went on a quote-unquote strike over the rise of Pauline Hanson, the answer would be, well, not a lot. Unless, of course, terrible haircuts and questionable fashion sense is the new metric of success. And in a way, it's terribly unfortunate that the team behind the PISA tests seem fixated as they are on things like mathematics, reading and science, because, you know, if only they'd broadened their horizons a little and started testing for things like, well, I don't know, one's ability to detect unconscious bias or incorrect use of personal pronouns or, you know, the evils of coal and gas, Australia's youth might well crack the top five. But alas, they're not going to test that. And returning to the seriousness of the situation, Henry Urquhart, I think, is surely right to question the effect of all that extra investment in school-age education and then to demand that we quantify which aspects of the learning ecosystem derive the greatest benefit. Because the results, and you know, not just the latest PISA results, would suggest it's not the kids who are the net beneficiaries here. Rather, as he says, and I quote, that the splurge benefited teachers, the teacher unions, and our sprawling education bureaucracies is beyond doubt. But the results show it failed miserably to boost Australian students in the uppermost ranks of the education ladder. So why does this matter? Well, on one level, a purely taxpayer value for money level, it matters because in a budget groaning under $1 trillion of debt, every dollar spent should be made to justify its expenditure. And clearly, the additional sums sent education's way post-Gonski would struggle to mount a case in their defence. But on a broader economic metric, when we think about this persistent boondoggle of how to lift productivity, there is surely an argument that worsening school results compared with many of our international contemporaries is leaving the next generation at a disadvantage in what is an increasingly globalised marketplace. Now, of course, we now have many students entering university, but being forced to do a crash course in the basics that should have been mastered in high school, all that does is slow their intellectual progress and ultimately their ability to go deeper and further in a specialised field. And when you think about the emerging economy, centred as it is around AI, computing, algorithms and all of that sort of stuff, so much of it is based in the mastery of mathematics. And yet since 2015, our PISA scores show Australian students have lost the equivalent of an entire year's learning in mathematics. Or, as Urquhart puts it, as if one previously worthwhile year of school were now being entirely wasted. But I think the aspect of this analysis, or his analysis, which certainly made me think most, was when he asked readers not just to blame the curriculum for our malady. Rather, Urquhart urged us to look deeper into the national psyche and culture to try to find some answers to the way out of this frump. Now, whether you agree with this or not is, I guess, where the open line comes in, and you can give me your take. But essentially, what Henry Urquhart argues is that Australia, culturally, is comfortable with mediocrity, and that we've built a system that's designed to clip the wings of the exceptional, but that at the end, simultaneously, fails to empower the slow. In schooling, he accuses Australia of being, quote, equal opportunity education vandals, where we've seen the performance of our best fall by more than that of their contemporaries and counterparts across the OECD, but seeing the same pattern emerge for our worst as well. Referencing Keith Hancock's work from 1930, Ergus writes, we are firmly back at what he called the worship of the middling standard. And I think this is where the national cultural argument does come to the fore. You see, in 1930, Hancock famously wrote, and I quote, Australian democracy is properly anxious that everybody should run a fair race, but it is improperly resentful if anybody runs a fast race. Indeed, as he went on to say, it dislikes altogether the idea of a race, for in a race, victory is to the strong, its solicitude is for the weak, and its instinct is to make merit take a place in the queue, end quote. Well, it's a good line, and as Ergus concludes, and I quote, no amount of spending on schools or tinkering with the curriculum can cure that. I mean, I guess the question for today is simply this. Is there some truth to this idea that as a nation, we shun success, stunt the gifted, design frameworks and tax arrangements to bring the talented back to the pack, worship the average rather than celebrate the exceptional, and generally put a handbrake on growth, be that intellectual or fiscal? Or perhaps put another way, and I think this is what Ergus was getting at in his column, are we simply not hungry enough for success and to do better? I mean, I think in the cases, that is, some cases, certainly true, but then again, perhaps our lack of drive compared with, say, those in Asia is due to the fact that, well, we've built and enjoyed the fruits of a prosperous country where the standard of living is high and access to services is available, irrespective of your education. I mean, our founding story, replete with chapters of egalitarianism and refusing the class and status strictures of England as it is, no doubt still pulses through the national veins, and I would argue that is a good thing. But perhaps what Ergus is asking us to consider is whether we can take such egalitarianism too far and certainly to apply it more broadly. Now, that is, I know this isn't a natural comparison by any means, but by chance, last night I actually went to see My Fair Lady. And I've got to say, it was fantastic. It was a lavish production, just brilliant. But rereading Henry Ergus's piece about education reminded me, I think, a little bit of the central theme of that classic George Bernard Shaw script. Because essentially, My Fair Lady is not really a love story. It's a celebration of excellence, and its message, I think, is clear. And that is, with the right education, you can overcome man-made barriers and you can mix it with the best. Now, the character of Eliza Doolittle is proof of that. But it's really the role of Professor Higgins that drives the story and no doubt carries its central message, one that certainly went out of fashion for a while, but it is now creeping back even into modern curricula, and it's this. Rote learning matters. Practice matters. Excellence matters. And standards matter. And yet, when we look at those recent PISA results, it's as if we're witnessing a Pygmalion in reverse. You know, I guess there's one more important lesson from that wonderful musical that we ought to master as well, and it's this. Sure, money matters as well, but it can't buy you success. Hard work and learning are the golden ticket to that. I guess the hope is that the money then comes as a result. Well, perhaps a few education ministers and their bureaucrats would do well to get themselves to the Opera House and reacquaint themselves with My Fair Lady. Because in its disarmingly charming and witty way, I think it hits the nail on the head.
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5: Donald Trump has gone through with his threat to ban journalists from certain media organisations from the White House.
0: 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Canberra's news leader is 2CC.
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4: Now, I've got a feeling the text line isn't working. We're just going to see if that is the case. But if you want to get in touch, maybe give me a buzz instead. 131-873. We'll get to some calls in just a moment. There was another story. It's I guess, an update on a story from August to do with hacking. A lot of this now going on, people losing all sorts of private data. This one's the one that concerns Quest apartment hotels. Now, the ABC reporting that Quest have advised customers affected by a data breach in August, say last month, to replace their passports and even their driver's licenses after an investigation revealed additional information had in fact been leaked. Now, some will recall that in August, Quest said that it had identified unauthorised access to a database system from, quote, a vulnerability through a third-party service provider, end quote. Usual sort of story there. They then advised customers, or affected customers, that their data from June 2025, including full names, email addresses and other contact details, had in fact been exposed. But now new emails and text messages seen by the ABC have Quest telling customers that an investigation has found additional information, including passports, driver's licenses, credit card numbers, including the CVV numbers, and other personal information had also been leaked. Whoops. So in an email to one concerned customer seen by the ABC, Quest wrote, "If your driver's license number was affected, consider contacting your local road authority about obtaining a replacement license. And if your passport number was affected, contact the Australian Passport Office or the relevant issuing authority for non-Australian passports to discuss whether your passport should be flagged or reissued." I mean, this sort of stuff's happening more and more and more. Some people are just really unlucky, right? The ABC spoke to a fellow called Stephen Cooper, who, as it says here, had been a victim of multiple data breaches, including the Origin breach, the Optus breach, the Medibank security leaks, and now Quest. I mean, Stephen Cooper asks you to put in some details and say, "No thanks, Stephen. You're the bad luck charm. I'll give you the tip." But his story, although a little extreme compared to a lot of people, no doubt exemplifies the problem. The digital economy has driven efficiencies, it's driven productivity, it's made things a lot easier than having file of faxes full of paper and all of that for, you know, insurance companies and banks and everything. But it comes with an enormous potential vulnerability. Well, you all know the story, but it is worth repeating quickly. In the old days, if someone wanted to rob a bank, they'd buy a balaclava, they'd nick a gun, and they'd go and hold up the teller. These days, if they want to rob the bank, it's not the money per se they're after straight away, although they'll take it if they can get it. It's data. Data is the valuable currency. And they don't even have to be near the bank. They don't even have to be in the same city, the state, or even the country. They can do it from overseas. They do it digitally. It's all done online. A lot of it is anonymous. And instead of hoovering up a few banknotes out of the till, you can hoover up thousands and thousands and thousands, and if not hundreds of thousands, of individuals' significant private data. And you can then ransom based off that. And it's going on all the time. And this is why it's so important that the corporate world, the private sector, they do get advantage out of the digital platforms that they operate, and a lot of us as consumers, it's made life a lot easier paying for bills and all sorts of things, doing it online, right? But it comes with a risk. You've got to invest. You've got to invest. They have to invest significant sums in their data security. And I'm not saying this about Quest, but there are a number of businesses that don't. There'd be a lot of small businesses that just don't have the capital to do it, and yet they're running these loyalty schemes, and you've got to put your name, your blood type, your star sign, the whole thing down. And it's just not backed up. It's not secure. I mean, that should simply not be legal in this day and age. Anyway, so that's the latest from Quest. I hope you weren't affected. 131873. G'day, Scott.
5: G'day, how are you?
4: I'm all right. Hope you are too.
5: Yes, very well, thank you. Look, I was just thinking of the NRL halftime entertainment.
4: Yeah.
5: And I'm thinking of a tribute show to Chad Morgan, where you walk through the turnstile, you could get a set of those teeth.
4: Mm-hmm.
5: Where we could all pay tribute to the sheep from Scrubby Creek. And the bloke toured everywhere in Australia for, I don't know how many years, 90-odd years.
4: Mm-hmm.
5: You could wear your old hat like he did.
4: Mm-hmm.
5: Everyone put the teeth in or sing him a song.
4: Well, I mean, that's one thought. I mean, maybe Peter Volandis is getting a transcript of this, Scott. I don't know. Some people around here were suggesting that perhaps what we could do is get Mr. Methane to perform. That'd go all right. Maybe he could take requests from the crowd. I mean, I don't know, but it's slim pickings at the moment.
5: It certainly is. It might be a very quiet half time.
4: Mm. Look, I have to say, I've never gone to rugby union internationals or rugby league grand finals or anything like that for the entertainment. I sort of think, well, look, I buy the ticket, the entertainment's the match. Everything else is the icing on the cake. But I heard people speaking earlier, they're quite right. It's a multi-billion dollar business. This is one of its opportunities to showcase the game to the world. You know, a big name act is a very good way of getting some eyes on the game that otherwise wouldn't be interested in the game, certainly outside of Australia. So it's a bad look not having a headline act of some sort. But, you know, so I guess what happens when you leave things to the last minute, hey, Scott?
5: Yeah, look, I went to an AFL Grand Final and it was Robbie Williams and Delta Goodrum, and that was superb.
4: Brilliant, yeah.
5: That was like seeing a $90 show. And then, they had their big failure, which was Meatloaf.
4: Yep.
5: And ever since Meatloaf came on and could hardly hold a note, they've really tried. I mean, they had Kiss. They've had some really – they've spent a lot of money.
4: Well, they've got Kylie Minogue this weekend.
5: Well, people expect to be entertained now. I mean, yeah. Tickets aren't cheap.
4: No.
5: No one sits there and talks to the family at halftime. We want to see a big budget show.
4: Yep. Now, well said. Good on you, Scott. Look, I'll take some ideas today, of course. A lot of others have already raised this one. But, yeah, Rugby League Grand Final don't have an anchor tenant as such from an entertainment point of view. Well, okay. Let's talk about Tones and I. I mean, each to their own. Music's like art. You either like it or you don't. I mean, I wouldn't race there to hear Tones and I, but, you know, some people probably enjoy. The last couple of Rugby League Grand Finals, you know, there's maybe one or two exceptions, but generally speaking, I thought it's all been pretty hopeless, the alleged entertainment. But, you know, then I guess they set the gold standard in the late 1980s with Tina Turner, and it's pretty hard to do better than the best. So that is a bit of a struggle. But, I mean, I was saying to Mark Levy, in fact, earlier, I said, why don't we just do this? You know, and this is generally speaking, you can have a big act, fine, but every year, I mean, wouldn't this be a good idea? The Rugby League has a panel of judges or something. They say to all of the bands that play the pub scene and, you know, the up-and-comers,

0: 3.
1: 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Today on Canberra Live, Education Union boss demands explanation for school budget cuts. 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
0: Yeah, text line definitely down. We've got our texts onto it. But if you want to get in touch, give me a call, 131873. Kate's done that. Hi, Kate.
14: Hi, good afternoon. How are you?
0: Well, thank you.
14: That's excellent. Look, I was thinking about the grand final, and I'm really upset over that. And, I just wanted to know if I could just voice an opinion on perhaps looking at Yossi Indy with the support of this kid that was on The Voice last Sunday night. He's a really young Aboriginal gentleman, and he did a reminiscence of Men at Work down under. Down Under. And he was unreal. He's so talented. I honestly, God, think if they can get those two together, It'll be a showcase for Aboriginal music. It will put him in the limelight. It will set him up for perhaps something. Now, I think he's going to be huge, to be quite frank with you. He's so talented. He's such a lovely, gentle soul also.
0: Yep.
14: And

0: I think it would be fantastic.
1: All right. Well, Kate, there's an idea. I mean, the Yothu Yindi band, I think, is still going. So, yeah, I mean, that might be possible. Look, all right, why not? Thank you. Appreciate that. Hello, John.
2: Yes, Mike, if they've got $1 million to spend on entertainment, why don't they give everyone coming through the gate $10 each?
1: Yeah, give them back.
2: I'm sure
1: yeah.
2: all those kids that are going through would rather cop the $10 than watch Tones and I.
1: Well, I would. I could give you the tip.
2: And they save $300,000.
1: Yeah. Look, I'm half on your wavelength. I think. I don't know if it's too late to salvage it now. There's logistics. Well, it's still 2 weeks or so. But as I said, to solve this problem going forward, okay, always have a big anchor act. I think that's good for eyes and ticket sales and TV viewing rights and all that. But yeah, open it up to new talent. You know, we're always saying, oh, the pub scene isn't what it used to be. A lot of talent, they can't get a stage, they can't get a gig. Well, okay, here's the biggest gig they're ever going to get, 100,000 or 80,000 people, international audience of millions and millions around the world. You know, do a bit of a trial run, send your tapes in or whatever they do, you know, a month out, panel selects the best three, right? You get a 10-minute set each, boys or girl, out you go. And we're not going to pay you, but my goodness, we're giving you a multi-million dollar exposure, you know, break a leg, as they say. Thank you, John. Hi, Stephen. Stephen,
3: hey,
1: I've
3: Michael,
1: got you.
3: How are you?
1: Good, mate, thanks.
3: Yeah, good. A bit of a one-off, but if you want to attract the eyes into Sydney from all around the world and Australia, make a pitch to reunify for a one-off Savage Garden.
1: Yeah. Oh, it might be a little late now to organise that.
3: Might be, but money talks.
1: Yeah, it does. Yeah. Well, look, if they pay me enough, Steve, I'll go out and sing something. I mean, it'll be dreadful, but I'd give it a go. Yeah, well, look, that's not such a bad idea. Thank you for the call. Hi, John.
4: Hey, young bud. Listen, my suggestion was, say, your final eight in the Voice contestants there, because they're all Australians and give them a go. They're all trying to get into the music biz. But then while I was just sitting there waiting, that lady that said about the young Miller that sung that song with it Down Under, he's brilliant. So if you slotted him in with Yothu Yindi, I would definitely go and see that. That would be by far a sensational show. He is so talented, it's not funny.
1: Mate, you know, I've never watched the Voice this year, so I just haven't seen that talent. I'm going to have to do that because a couple of you now saying to me he's brilliant.
4: That song that he done with Down Under, he wrote his own lyrics through the song, but had the Down Under in the background and in the chorus sort of things. But then he, in the lines, all was his own showing. He's brilliant, and every song along the line that he's come along with, he is so talented. It's not funny.
1: All right, mate, point taken. I'll have to make sure I listen when I come off air. Thank you, John. I appreciate that. 131873, the open line number. Now, let's just go to South Australia briefly. The Premier, Peter Malinauskas, is speaking. He's just made an announcement about, remember this case, the missing four-year-old Gus Lamont? Remember that? Well, we're coming up to the one-year anniversary of Gus's disappearance. This is Peter Malinauskas.
5: Today, we put in place a $1 million reward to assist police in their ongoing efforts, and I know they won't stop because there's a lot at stake here. We send a crystal clear signal to anyone in the community that if you know something, you've got to speak. You've got to speak. You've got to let South Australian Police know what you know so that they can do justice in the name of Gus.
1: That's the South Australian Premier, Peter Malinauskas. $1 million reward. Now, as I said, this Sunday will mark 1 year since little Gus went missing from his home at Oak Park, the station there in the South Australian outback. Very, very unfortunate story. We'll take a break. It's 10 to 1.
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1: Good to be with you. 131873, that open line number. I'll play a little audio after the 1 o'clock news from Queensland, because we've got a situation where the Chris Ifuli government's sort of the last one now to sign on. They haven't yet signed on to this Thriving Kids program, and it's all sort of meant to start, I think, next week, the alternative to the NDIS for children with developmental delay or autism. Now, I've got my doubts about this scheme, because it's never been clearly explained to me how it's that different to the NDIS except the funding model. And at the end of the day, I'm not sure that just by making the federal balance sheet look a bit better than otherwise would be, anyone's actually better off if it's the states who are then largely funding the difference. I mean, the money comes from the same person originally. It's you, the taxpayer. So it doesn't matter if it comes out of column A or column B. It's still coming from you. What we need are schemes that don't just have people on them for life if they don't need to be on them, let alone on them in the first place. We've got to make some tough calls here, not just shift the funding around. I'm a little sceptical about how this is going to do anything particularly profound, but some of the politicians in Queensland have been speaking about this, and I'll play a little audio after 1 o'clock to that extent. Andrew, g'day.
15: Hello, Michael. How are you?
1: Mate, I'm well, thank you.
15: Look, Michael, you're going to be talking to the member for Coogee very soon, and she's been banging the drum about Victoria Barracks, and she's to be commended. The Premier's to be commended. But I also want to mention, and I'm sure you've spoken to him a few times about this, and Jess Collins, Senator Jess Collins, about they wanting to stop the sale of Victoria Barracks and HMAS Penguin at Mossman.
1: Yes.
15: That's all. You might be able to get Anthony Roberts or Senator Collins online to give more flavour to what they're trying to do about Victoria Barracks and the other sites. sites that the government want to sell.
1: Oh, and I'm glad you raised both those names, Anthony Roberts and Senator Collins. I have spoken to both of them, and Senator Collins on a number of occasions, as you know, and they have been outstanding in this. And the thing that I'm encouraged by, so we'll speak to Marjorie O'Neill. She's been held up with a division in the House. We'll speak to her later in the program now. But this isn't a Liberal v. Labor thing. This is a right v. wrong thing now. We've got a lot of state Labor MPs putting themselves out there, and now a Premier in New South Wales saying to his Labor federal colleagues, guys, you're wrong on this. And if you don't see the light, we'll do our best to stop you and make you see the light. This isn't partisan politics. This is a right v. wrong debate, and all of those involved to be commended. Thanks for the call.
16: 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And The Shed celebrates its first anniversary. 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
30: A top of 21, cloudy from the Capital Radio Newsroom. Good afternoon. I'm Jeff Tyler. The local Liberals are calling for a fresh inquiry into why Canberra motorists are paying the highest capital city petrol prices in the nation. Tia Priest-Willamott has the details.
0: In 2019, the Independent Competition and Regulatory Commission examined petrol prices and competition, with the government saying the commission was the right body to monitor the market. Now, the local opposition leader says the ACCC data shows Canberra is the most expensive capital for petrol, with the largest weekly jump in the week to September 16th, going up 17.3 cents a litre. The motion being moved today asks the Standing Committee on Economics, Industry and Recreation to test whether the 2019 drivers still apply, whether the ICRC and fair trading tools are working, and to report interim findings by December 3rd, 2026, and a final report by February 26th next year. Tia Priest-Willamott, Capital Radio News.
30: ACT policing continue to urge the public to play their role in road safety following the recent death of a 95-year-old man who was involved in a collision earlier this month. The man's death marks the 12th road fatality in the ACT this year. Deputy Commissioner Scott Lee from Policing says people need to start taking responsibility for their actions on the roads.
2: The only way we can make a positive impact on safety on our roads is if we do that across the community. But certainly my road policing officers, they are out. They're visible, and we saw that around a Hoon driving operation out at Uriara and other rural areas where there were over 70 traffic infringements and over 40 defect notices issued over the weekend on people involved in Hoon driving in those areas.
30: The Prime Minister says he's standing firm as the Trump administration rebukes his tech agenda. Federal politics reporter Nelson Scott.
3: Anthony Albanese is at the UN spruiking Labor's proposed digital duty of care laws that would let users opt out of harmful social media algorithms. The US has criticised the regulations, claiming they'll facilitate censorship both in Australia and abroad. Mr. Albanese has also joined an international push to ensure AI stays under human control. President Donald Trump has rejected the move, so passionate about investment in the technology, he's given it a new name.
4: Welcome to the new world of superintelligence-SI.
3: But the Prime Minister is holding his ground, insisting his government is leading the world on tech regulation.
5: I'll always stand up for Australia's national interests.
3: Mr. Albanese has met with President Trump on the sidelines of the UN General Assembly. Nelson Scott, Canberra.
30: And Parliament House is set to host a new exhibition called People, Place, Portraits, curated by one of Australia's leading arts and social change organisations, Big Heart. The exhibition consists of 17 painted portraits by leading Aussie artists.
6: Sports update.
30: Well, the league boss says people don't attend the NRL Grand Final for its headline entertainment act. This year's event won't feature a pre-game performance after negotiations with artist Tones and I collapsed. Peter Volandis has told Today people will come to the game with or without the music.
7: People come to our game, for the entertainment of rugby league, not for 11 minutes of pop concert. If you want to go to a pop concert, you buy a ticket.
30: And Brumbies star Charlie Kale has been ruled out for the rest of the year after suffering a training injury. The number 8 has returned to Canberra for surgery after dislocating his shoulder. Western Force star Nick Champion de Krepney comes into the side to replace Kale for the Wallabies match versus South Africa in Perth on Sunday. And that's the latest from the Capital Radio News. Room.
8: 2CC weather. Alexander Watson Insulation. Canberra's cold. Your house doesn't have to be.
30: A top of 21 degrees today, cloudy. Got an overnight low of 7, a cloudy day tomorrow, and a top of 25. Friday, partly cloudy, 27 degrees. Saturday, a partly cloudy day, and a top of 28. Sunday, a shower or two, 19.
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20: It's 7 past 1. Good to have your company. 131 873. I've got G here pushing the buttons today. He's a superstar and he's also into the fitness thing, you see. So he's just slammed down a big protein meal. And I said, oh, you know, it's funny, G, I get a lot of protein into my diet. I just don't do the exercise bit after it to convert it to muscle. And he's a very generous man, G, and some would say a slurp in some respects. He said, oh, mate, look, your body's a temple. And I said, have you seen what the temples look like these days? I mean, I've toured a few around the ancient world. They're not looking like they were meant to when they were first built. So I think it was a compliment. But there again, you see, G's a classicist, and it might have been a backhander. I don't know. Anyway, 131 873. Look, as we mentioned with Scott Phillips yesterday in our finance update, expectations are certainly growing, and the banks now all agree. The RBA will increase the cash rate by 25 basis points, 0.25%, at its next board meeting. That's just next Tuesday. Are you ready? Because if they do, it would put the cash rate at 4.6%. Now, that is a full percentage point higher than what it was this time just last year. And it prompted David Kosh, the economic director of Compare the Market, of course, one of the most reliable economic minds in the country, to publish an open letter to the RBA Governor Michelle Bullock yesterday. Now, look, this was just brilliant. David's a wonderful communicator, we know that, but this was next level. It read in part, I'm writing to you, this is to Michelle Bullock, I'm doing it publicly, because millions of Australians are crying out right now, and because on the 29th of September, a great many of them, it's you, are likely to be handed a bill they did little to run up. Now, he goes on to write, so who did the growing? This is in spending. He says, government. And not by a little. Commonwealth government spending has climbed to 26.8% of GDP, the highest level outside the pandemic since 1986. State government spending, as he said, isn't helping either. And then he details the gulf in attitudes, and let's say economics, between the government largesse that we are still seeing and the pain being felt by you, the ordinary Australian citizen. Well, so look, I can read David's open letter, but no one knows it better and can communicate it better than him. And I'm very glad to say David Kosh is with me on the line. David, lovely to speak again. Thanks for being there.
27: G'day, Michael. Thanks for having me.
20: Not at all. It's an outstanding contribution to the debate. But look, it's something that has to be said, and it's got to come from someone with a bit of gravitas, which is yourself. Now, look, let's just set the record here. You're not trying to verbal the RBA governor. You're not telling her what to do, and you're certainly not telling her to do something that she shouldn't. What you'd want is just a little bit of transparency and honesty about how we're in this predicament.
0: Absolutely, and I'm not being political because it's across all three levels of government. In fact, probably the federal government does a better job than the states that are just spending outrageously at the moment. But, you know, we were asked a year ago that you say the interest rate rises over year. Interest rates so far on the average mortgage have added over $4,000 a year in mortgage repayments. Now, that's after tax dollars. You've got to earn $7,000 to make up for that, let alone the increase in the petrol price. And the petrol price is sort of the equivalent of another interest rate increase anyhow on global oil prices. But I feel for Australians because the Reserve Bank governor said, you've got to tighten your belt. You've got to reduce demand, stop fueling inflation. We have. Household spending has really slowed down. Consumer sentiment has been crashing. Business investments down, business sentiments down. But inflation's up. And it's not because of us. We've done the right thing. But it's because a lot of factors outside our control. The increase in global oil prices, we can't do anything about that. We're paying more at the pump, which is the equivalent of an interest rate increase, and we'll have to pay an interest rate increase as well because it's pushing inflation up. So we're getting a double whammy on oil, and also government spending is just outside of inflation rates. And as you said, their governments are adding the heat to the market that is fueling inflation. Now, you know, they're spending money. It could be on really good areas, infrastructure, energy transition. I'm not questioning that. I'm just saying, hey, it's all in the timing. You know, you can spread it out over a few more years rather than try and do it all at once.
16: Yep.
0: Fuel inflation, and the consequence is you and I are paying more on our mortgages.
16: Well, it's only about a third of the population that has a mortgage. So that one third plus the small business community that have loans,
0: yes,
16: they're the ones being squeezed every single time. Yep. And yet, as you say, they're not the one that caused the problem. I mean, they're the collateral and now twice over.
0: And they're not being held to account for it. And what I'm asking the Reserve Bank Governor to do are just four simple steps. Quantify it. Every statement of monetary policy, be explicit. Estimate how much of the cash rate increase is attributed to government spending fueling the demand. And then also tell us what it would be if governments were just spending in line with GDP increases rather than spending at record levels. And have a statement on the conduct of monetary policy already. It's signed by the Treasurer and the Reserve Bank Governor that promises to keep inflation at between 2 and 3%. I'm saying let's have a statement on the conduct of fiscal policy signed by all Treasurers, state and federal, promising to keep the spending within consistent with the Reserve Bank's inflation target, and publicly report those states that are not doing it. And fourthly, be bold and say it out loud. You know, just be. I've heard in the past the Reserve Bank governor say, oh, we don't have the resources to model that, what's the impact of government spending is on inflation. I know she's being very diplomatic, and I do rate her. I think she's really good as a Reserve Bank governor. She's got to be diplomatic, but I know that they model that stuff. Since this, I published this letter yesterday, I've had a couple of former treasurers and finance ministers all saying, of course they model it. We would be lectured privately by the Reserve Bank on a regular basis.
16: Yeah. But I mean, if they didn't model it, then I mean, how do they come to their conclusion? Hey, look, even if they don't have the resources, I mean, haven't they heard of AI? I mean, surely that could do it these days.
0: Exactly. Well, you know, that's exactly right. So, look, it's. I just think the fairness of making average Australians pay for somebody else not committing to the inflation battle. The Reserve Bank only has one lever,
16: that's
0: interest
16: rates.
0: Yeah. Governments have about 20, 25. When the government approves an average 4.2% increase in your private health insurance premium, that should be called out to say, hang on, that's not within the 2-3% target range of to keep inflation under control. When your local council puts up rates by 8%, that should be called out. No, that's adding to inflation. Public sector salaries, the average increase over the last year has been 3.8%. Private sector has been 3%. So private sector salary increases at the top end of the target range, but at the target range. Government salary increases, 3.8%, should be called out. Well, that's fueling inflation. It's not within the target range.
20: Well, what's your message then, David?
0: Focus on that.
20: Yeah, I agree. But what's your message then to, say, Anthony Albanese and a lot of the ex-union officials in the current government, and indeed the union officials, the Sally McManuses and the Michelle O'Neills and others, who every time one of these well above inflation pay rises comes through for their members, pat themselves on the back and say, we've delivered. I mean, okay, you've got more money in the bank, but then surely inflation just whips it out the next day. I mean, and we all go down with it.
0: And Michelle Bullock, because she has to speak in very diplomatic Reserve Bank governor speak, because she can't be seen to have political bias. But I know at a press conference about a year ago, she was explaining, look, if governments give more money to the public, that fuels inflation, and we'll just have to take it away with higher interest rates. And it just seems to be counterproductive. And a number of times I've said, you know, the politicians, and again, I emphasise at all levels, state, federal, local, I'm not just targeting one level of government, because all three of them have got to carry the can on this, and both sides of the political spectrum. It is, you can't be the good guys the whole time and blame the Reserve Bank for hiking interest rates, because their hands are tied. You've got to be pulling your weight, and we as the public have got to focus on it and tell them, you know, we're not happy. You have to work hard to keep inflation between the 2-3% so our interest rates can come down.
20: Yeah, your four suggestions, because as you say, I mean, we're the collateral, be it local council rates, state government or federal government taxes, we're the mugs paying it in business. Now, your four suggestions, the two I really liked, I think they sort of marry together, is when you say you want the Reserve, okay, we don't want Michelle Bullock to get political, she can't do that, I understand, a bit like the king, he can't take a stand, but she's got to quantify this reality of government spending and how that fuels demand and drives inflation. And you say, not some sort of hedged paragraph, we want a number, right? So bang, the meeting after the decision on the Tuesday afternoon, or boom, here's the figure. And then you say, publish the counterfactual. So if they weren't spending 4.3%, they were spending 2.3% within the band or whatever, this is where interest rates would likely be instead. And just make it easy for Joe Average to understand this.
0: And then it makes our politicians accountable. They can't go out and say, oh, we're great economic managers, because we all know, and it will be really clear, that while we're doing the right thing, our politicians at all levels of government are countering our good work. And look, they will say, hey, we've got debt as well, and we're paying higher interest rates on our debt, but the difference is, big fella, we're paying your interest as taxpayers.
20: Yeah.
0: Slightly different.
20: They'll write off with their pension
0: Yes, you've got no responsibility.
20: Just finally, you mentioned petrol prices being effectively, and we've seen this at the moment, another interest rate rise. I mean, if you know, once upon a time you're paying 65 to fill the tank, now you're paying 90. Okay, well, there it is. Now, what should we do about petrol prices in this sort of an environment? The opposition is saying we should have a little bit more flexibility when it comes to excise. The government had it, now they've got cold feet on that. I don't know if the Reserve Bank factor that into their inflation figures or not, but I mean, should they just completely ignore petrol?
0: Well, do you know what? Well, we're actually making the decision for them. Household spending grew just 0.4%. over the last year. The biggest driver of that, so to speak, of that anemic filler figure was purchase of electric cars that went up 10% And that's smart thinking Australians going, God, I can't cope with these petrol prices anymore. I'll switch to electric. So that's a decision at the kitchen table, a good decision to save money. That's driving consumer change now anyhow. Look, what gets me is you're paying at the pump, but also because of the higher prices, you're paying more in interest rates. So it's a double whammy on a lot of people. And I think cutting the excise was for a short period of time was quite a good idea.
20: Just two quick ones to finish. Next Tuesday, all the banks now say, the major ones said, we're going to have 25 basis point hike. Do you concur with that?
0: Yeah, I think it's pretty clear. And also some of the Reserve Bank sort of executives that have been speaking at conferences are indicating that as well. And that was one of the reasons for the letter, is to say, hey, can you take a breath? Can you pause and think of how else we can fight inflation and not keep passing on the penalty to average Australian households that have done the right thing, and just focus on bringing everyone in the community along for the inflation busting ride, and that includes all levels of government.
20: How do they do that though, David? In that, as you said, they've only got one lever, and that they can't be political. What do they do?
0: Well, this is what I'm saying. Be open about it, because then our public opinion, you know, if we're seeing our local member at the shopping centre and go, geez, the Reserve Bank says, you cost me half of this rate increase, it was because of you, then that message goes back to Canberra or to Macquarie Street or to your local council chambers, saying, okay, we've got to focus on this. Yes, our projects we think are terrific, but maybe we have to spread them out a bit, and so that we don't fuel inflation at this particular time. That they've got to think harder about it, and they've got to work with the Reserve Bank in busting inflation so we can get our interest rates down again.
20: Just finally, you mentioned a number of ex-treasurers wrote to you following the publication of that open letter. Did any current treasurers write to you following the publication?
0: No, not at the moment.
20: That's a shock. Good to speak. Thank you for your time.
0: Thank you.
20: All the best. David Kosh, he's there at Compare the Market these days. I think a lot of us knew David through 2GB originally, and then, of course, Sunrise on Channel 7. Once upon a time, he coached me in rugby union for a year at Barker College, which was fun. He was a nice guy, went to school with one of his sons. But I think he makes a very good point. If you haven't got that open letter, read it. It's pretty blunt, but it's right. It's dead right. And this is the problem. The Reserve Bank, Michelle Bullock, she'll cop all the heat when the rates go up on Tuesday, assuming they do, and people say, she's out of touch, she's got a few homes, you know, what would she know about mortgages, and she's rich, and she has no choice. She has one lever at her disposal and a mandate that she has to meet, and she'll do it. She is being forced to do all of this because the Muppets that actually have control of the economy have no idea what they're doing. That's why she's being forced to do this. She doesn't want to do it. Why would a Reserve Bank governor want to raise rates and know she's going to hurt people? She's a human being. She doesn't want to do it, but they'll be forced to do it. And they may be forced to do it twice before the end of the year, according to some of the banks and the insiders, because the government can't stop spending. They just can't stop. And whilst all of that spending buys them roughly 31 to 33% of the primary vote, they'll keep doing it because they've learnt that's all they need, plus preferences, to win. But ultimately, you lose. It's a bit like one of those gambling warnings, isn't it? 24 past one.
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5: All right, back into it, 131 873. Now, you might have a suggestion as to what we could do. Let's say we just blew the show up, as it were, and said to the RBA, right, you're going to get extra powers or different powers or something. Because it's getting quite evident that just raising and dropping interest rates is increasingly a removed, devoid and far too blunt instrument for the situation that we face. And I think David Kosh is right. If government is now the main driver of all of this inflation, which seems to be the case here, then, you know, punishing Joe and Jane Average out there in the burbs with a $700,000 mortgage, who are also paying through the nose to fill up the car to go to and from work, isn't going to do anything. Because they've stopped all the extra spending. They've cut it to the bone. All you're going to do is send them over the edge, whilst government keep going, oh, more money, more money, more money. So, I mean, what do you do? Some might suggest you have recall elections. I mean, I don't know what, but brighter minds than mine out there, people have said, well, look, maybe we tinker with superannuation instead, or we do that. Let's call it, you got a blank sheet of paper, no limits. What would you suggest we do? Because we obviously need something that's a little more akin to a scalpel than a sledgehammer, which is what the RBA have as their only tool at their disposal. 131873. Steve, hi.
6: Thank you, Senator. Yeah, hey, Michael, how are you?
5: I'm all right, Steve. Thanks, mate.
6: Yeah, a couple of quick things. Number one, Koshy should have a PS on the bottom of his letter to say, by the way, the banks and the supermarkets absolutely love inflation because our profits go through the roof every time the interest rates go up, which is true for the banks over the last 3 years. Their profits have never been higher. The other thing is maybe we need to have something like the Fed in America, even though it's painful. The Fed controls the government spending, and if they go over a certain limit, their wallet is zip tight until they come to an agreement and justify their spend. So maybe the Reserve Bank needs to have the controls over the government as to their spending when it goes over a certain limit, the way it used to. Because the Reserve Bank used to be able to control the government spending because they'd have a certain limit on how high the debt could go, if you remember. And that's why Gough Whitlam tried to go to Kim Lani to borrow money outside the Reserve Bank's perimeters.
5: It's an interesting insight. Steve, I appreciate that. Thank you for the call. Look, I think there's still a relationship between the RBA, the printing of money, and the issuing of government bonds, I think. So maybe there is an element there where they can rein in the spending, because a lot of this spending is basically coming thanks to artificial currency, as far as I understand it. So, but look, don't quote me on that. I need experts. Where's David Murray when you need David Murray to help me out with that? But I think there's some aspect there that certainly could be looked at. Now, just before we get to the news, a couple of people earlier mentioning the NRL Grand Final and a bit of entertainment. What can we do? This fellow called Young Miller. I think it's YungMilla, Young Miller, who's on The Voice Australia. He's got talent. No doubt about it, he has talent. I was just having a little listen during the news. If you haven't heard him, have a listen to this.
7: Yeah.
8: Better run, better take cover.
7: Young Miller. I'm out here trying to make
0: make a better life. For the wrongs I did, I'm just trying to make it right. For my family who died and watching through the skies. For the times my mama barely made it through the night. This is for the struggle. For the youngins on the street out on the hustle. Searching for their missing piece in the puzzle. I'm not complaining with the cards I've been dealt with. But it's hard when they looking at my skin thinking I'm trouble. Trouble, trouble, trouble. Here you come from a land.

0: Now, look, that's not going to be everyone's taste. It's not necessarily my taste, but it seems to fit the bill for a rugby league grand final. Some would say it's a little political. Yeah, it is, I guess. But maybe it's better than the sound of silence, which is what people are going to get in a weekend from now unless they sort something out. He's definitely got something, and he's got stage presence and charisma, no doubt about it. Young Miller. Let's get the latest news.
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0: All right, up to the newsroom. Hi, Maddie.
2: Good afternoon, Michael. Counter-terror investigators have been conducting surveillance on an alleged ISIS member for more than 5 years. The 65-year-old man has been arrested in Melbourne and is accused of distributing propaganda for the terror group. Days out from the anniversary of Gus Lamont's disappearance in South Australia, a $1 million reward has been announced to help police determine what happened to the four-year-old. One Nation MP Barnaby Joyce is rejecting claims he knowingly socialised with a group of prominent neo-Nazis at a casino, and a six-year-old girl from China has claimed the women's Rubik's Cube world record. Lian Yuzhu solved the puzzle in just 4.27 seconds. In sport, Australian sprinter Rowan Browning has announced his retirement from athletics after winning team relay gold at the Commonwealth Games. He finishes up as a four-time national champion and a personal best of 10.01 seconds in the 100-metre sprint. Thanks, Michael. There'll be more news and sport at 2.
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0: Okay, Brisbane today, partly cloudy, 26 in town, a little drop or two at the airport, 24, Chermside 26, Redcliffe a bit of rain too, 24 today, same at Manly 24, Logan Central 26, Gatton 28, Chermside 26, Bow Desert 26, but should be dry there. Tomorrow in the city, maybe 2 mil of rain, shower or two, top of 25. Rockhampton today, partly cloudy but 29, Gladstone could have a drop or two, 26, and Billawheeler a bit of rain, 31. Showers tomorrow for Rocky, maybe 5 mil, 27 Celsius. Similar story on Friday. Sydney today, shower or two expected, top of 22. There's been a bit of light rain around. Penrith 24, 23 at Liverpool. Terry Hills 20, 23 for Richmond and Campbelltown. Parramatta 21. Bondi today, a little wet in 20. Tomorrow though, partly cloudy. Looks like it'll be mainly dry. Might even be a bit more fog. A bit of fog around this morning for Sydney. The airport had trouble, didn't it? Top of 24. A sunny Friday in 26. That's more like it. Canberra 21 and cloudy today. Tuggeranong the same, but a little more sun there. Partly cloudy in 25 tomorrow. Lithgow 20 with a shower or two today. Shower or two tomorrow in 22. Drying up a bit for Friday. Partly cloudy in 24. Nice Saturday though. Sunny in 25 they reckon. And Queanbeyan cloudy and 20 degrees. 131873. Blake after this.
1: 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Today on Canberra Live, Education Union boss demands explanation for school budget cuts. 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
2: Well, here he is, the money man himself, Blake Wendt. Good afternoon.
3: Good to see you, Michael.
2: Did I hear right? Did my ears deceive me? A certain B. Steen Esquire is back.
3: Brett Steen is back in the industry, yes. I can announce that, and he's gone to Pretzel.
2: He's so gone to Pretzel.
3: Fantastic. It's good to have a safe pair of hands in the business.
2: He's very good.
3: He's good. He's enjoyed travelling and doing all that sort of stuff, as you do when you think you're retired, and then you realise that, hey...
2: So the problem is he's spent the lot, and now he's got to come back and...
3: Maybe no. I'm sure he had a diligent budget, and he said, I'm going to plan for this, and had that all sorted. But, this is common. You know, people think that they're retiring. They think, okay, I'm at an age where I should be, stopping, and, you get into it, and you enjoy the first few months, and then you realise, well... Maybe I shouldn't have done that.
2: I've still got something to give.
3: Exactly yeah. Right. And we all want to feel useful and productive, and so...
2: People trust Brett for good reason.
3: They do, yeah.
2: Actually, the one over here is very bright, you see, and G's just written here, you're going to have to just tweak the ads a little, your pretzel and all that. Steen of beer with a pretzel.
3: Steen of beer with a pretzel, there you go. Okay.
2: You call yourself Bavarian Finance Corp. Bavarian, yeah.

0: my son just go out and buy something? You know, why is he renting still? I just want him to do, you know, what's right in my view. And, you know, the kids are sort of saying, well, you know, speaking, you know, amongst their friends, it's just too hard. You know, I don't want to give up my lifestyle. I want to go to Europe, or I want to go overseas all the time. And so parents are sort of up against it on that side. Now, because of the rate hikes that we've had earlier in the year, cost of living still increasing. Inflation's not going anywhere. You know, and we're going to have another rate hike next week. You know, the market is suggesting 90% chance. So that's pretty much in the bag. There's not going to be another rate hike, which means your mortgage is higher. So you've just bought this home a few years ago. Your cost to service the debt has shot up. You don't want to get rid of it because it's an asset that's for the future, for your children and future generations. And so you're leaning on mum and dad or grandparents, and they're happy. You know, they're happy to help. It's just, can we help? And that's the big question at the moment. It's going around saying, how do we actually assist? And often it's cash flow. So it's not, let's give them $10,000 or whatever the number is. It's okay, let's pay for some groceries, or let's mind the grandchildren, you know, extra day a week. Let's help in that way. And that way there's more cash flow that can go towards supporting extra interest rate or the higher interest rate costs on the home loan. So it's helping with cash flow, but you need to take a step back and say, can I afford this? How is it affecting me? What does it look like 10, 20 years down the track when possibly I need some aged care? What does it all sort of look like? And these are the conversations that are coming to us. More and more advice is being delivered on thinking about kids and grandkids and how do we help them.
1: And because Brisbane's been on a property tear, no doubt about it. It's just coming off a touch now. But Sydney, I've got some figures here. 2011, so it's not that long ago, the average new mortgage was about $300,000.
0: Exactly.
1: Last year, or this year, $850,000.
0: Yep.
1: So, okay, the interest rates aren't what they were in 1992 or something, but the sum they're being applied to,
0: and the cash rate,
1: huge.
0: And the point of why sort of going back to 2011, the cash rate, if it goes up next week, 4.6% is where it will be. That's where it was in 2011. So if you go back and you say, okay, well, the cash rate back then was this, it's going back to where it was. What are the differences in new mortgages? Now, this is an average, so it takes the average. Yes. There's higher, there's lower amounts, of course. But, you know, there's a $550,000 increase, but we're paying the same interest rate. And so the question then becomes, well, has your income increased? Has it improved?
1: Not that much, it hasn't.
0: Probably not enough. Probably not as substantial. And so this is all to do with, okay, the cost of housing. Because if housing is going up in price, well, which is great if you're in, but if it's going up, you need a bigger mortgage to be able to get into that market. And so, you know, we need to sort of do something about that, which is what we're hearing constantly that we need to increase supply to meet demand, all that sort of good stuff. But at the end of the day, it's pushing.
1: It is. Prices up. Okay. We were also talking earlier when I was speaking to David Kosh about, how do we get this inflation genie back in the bottle? Because I'm, look, clobbering those people with mortgages, the ones that are worrying, can I even hang in there anymore? I mean, that's, you know, I don't think it's a bit like tobacco excise. At a certain point, you get diminishing returns. And I think we're there now. A couple of people have called in with ideas. I want your take on this because I'm not qualified. David, what's your take on it, mate?
2: Mate, the easy one's GST. You there?
1: Yeah, upping it. Is that what you're saying?
2: Yeah. I mean, that's the fairest tax system we have. Mm. You know, it's plain. I mean, I know people don't like it, but the fact is that if you don't want to buy something, you don't pay tax.
0: Yeah.
2: You know, it's that simple.
1: Well, that captures more than just people with mortgages, doesn't it, Blake?
2: That's right.
0: Exactly right. Yeah. So it's not a bad idea, and it's been floated around for some time. You know, you would have to decrease personal tax rates and you would then increase the GST. So then if you consume more, well, guess what? You're paying more tax. How do you sort of encourage people to spend more? Well, by default, if you've got more money net of tax, then you're going to spend more anyway.
1: Yes, so I mean, that's just what naturally happens.
0: Around. Exactly yes. Right. The fear for the government is that everyone saves. And so if you save money, well, you're not putting it through the economy, which means that there's less activity. But
1: the problem
0: argue,
1: for the government at the moment is that people have been saving.
0: Exactly.
1: But still, inflation's going up because those Muppets are driving it.
0: Well, yeah,
1: it's
0: exactly.
1: Not us.
0: Well, they're saving because they feel like things are going to go up.
1: Yeah. And so I mean, they can't really blame us for saving.
0: No. And to your point before about, you know, the RBA increases interest rates, it hurts homeowners who are just trying to get through it, just trying to pay the mortgage back. You know, disposable income isn't there for them anyway. So, you know, increasing interest rates just puts pressure on them. And so then you get ideas such as what One Nation are proposing, which is, okay,

0: maybe we'll release 3% of that 12% that you receive, which, look, I'm sort of a fan of because it gives people choice. The argument against it is it's going to erode your super balance, but if it's the difference between you being able to pay for some groceries and not, well, go for it. You know, who cares?
1: I can guarantee that having to pay rent when you're 72 erodes your super balance as well.
0: Exactly.
1: So,
0: right.
1: You know, swings and roundabouts. Peter, you've got a take on this. What's your take, mate?
2: Yeah, but not too dissimilar to your previous caller. When interest rates go up, sure, people have to pay more for their mortgages, but people like me who are retired, we benefit from it. So the net effect is I'm not sure how much money you're taking out of the economy. What I propose is some sort of a stop to raising interest rates, and I think you put some sort of a levy on your tax rate until you bring inflation under control, and you use those funds to pay down debt. So you get two benefits out of it. Stop building the young kids and rewarding people like myself. Put a levy on your tax system and use that levy to pay down debt. Therefore, those dollars aren't circulating in the economy. Just a thought.
0: It's not a bad idea. Like, the only thing, and I'm cynical here, the only thing is, okay, well, makes
1: perfect sense. Will they pay down the debt?
0: Well, so let's say they do, right? They pay down the debt. Why are we in this situation? Well, they said, well, we could just take on some debt to pay for everything else. So let's spend more and we'll use debt. So what's to stop them from paying down the debt? Hey, we've done a good job, everyone. And then saying, oh, well, we need to do this now. So let's take on some debt and just go back to where you were. So it's a tough one. It really comes down to spending. It's your household. You know, we as, you know, we're in our households. We're saying, well, what money is coming through the door? What can we afford to spend? What do we budget for? The government needs to do the same thing. They can't stop going into this, raising more debt just to fund programs that they see as relevant when maybe there's other ways to counter that.
1: Appreciate the call, Peter. Andrew, g'day.
3: Yeah, like your previous callers, raise the GST, like maybe to 15%. Mm-hmm. But could we increase the tax-free threshold for low-income people, well, for anybody, to 50,000? Therefore, gives you more disposable income to pay off a mortgage. And as again, like if you're not buying, you're not paying your 15% tax. But it probably would help young people to get into the housing market a heck of a lot.
0: Yeah, I think it's a great idea, actually. Increasing that tax-free threshold will put several thousands of dollars back in people's pockets. And so, you know, if you're looking at your living expenses and you're saying, well, I've got, you know, maybe $4,000 or $5,000 extra of disposable income, I don't know what the exact figure is, but let's run with that. Well, that's money that's either going to go towards saving for the house and getting yourself ahead, or it's going back in the economy. So then you're spending it. So, okay, we've increased GST, we've expanded the tax-free threshold, and then all of a sudden, okay, there's more money coming back into the economy, which supports jobs and supports economic activity. Now, the problem is economic activity tends to lead to inflation. So are we going to then go through this, this sort of a spiral, so to speak? Maybe that's the wrong word, but are we going to ramp up inflation, which causes interest rates to go up as a byproduct? I don't know, but The logic there is, you know, we're helping those on lower incomes to have more money to then be able to support themselves better, and what they choose to do with it, you know, go for it.
1: I think most people would choose the right thing.
0: They would.
1: All right, we'll take a break. More in a moment.
4: John Stanley.
5: Netanyahu talked Donald Trump into attacking the regime in Iran. 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J.D. Vance wasn't so sure, but they decided to go ahead with it. 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But it seems that the last 4 to 5 months has left everyone worse off, and certainly the people in Iran wondering what the hell's going to happen to them in the foreseeable future.
4: John Stanley. 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
1: Great amount of calls. Thanks for that. 131 873. Blake went here from Pretzel. 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Just go to pretzelwealth.com.au and make sure you book that in. It's very much worthwhile. Wayne's at Griffith. Hi, Wayne.
12: G'day, Michael. Listen, I've heard the last bit of the conversation before the break, and I've often wondered why, increasing the interest rates to try and put the brakes on inflation, why the same result can't happen by increasing your mortgage payment by the same amount, but instead of that going into interest, increasing the interest and that lining the pockets of the bank, why that can't go into the principal of your loan, so that it
1: into like an offset account, effectively.
0: Yeah, forced repayment of your home loan.
12: Same net result where your repayment's going up by the same amount, but it just doesn't go into the interest component. It goes into the principal, and
1: Blake, look, you're the expert, I'm not, but the problem with that is, of course, the banks say, well, we borrow money internationally and the rates are going up, we've got to cover our
0: costs. We've got costs of funding and things like that. So, look, the banks need to make money. I mean, as bad as that sounds, they need to be profitable because otherwise they're just not
1: They're doing a pretty good job of that.
0: Yes. Another way to look at it, and I like that idea, pay back your principal. That actually helps the individual. It doesn't punish the individual. Another idea that's been floating around is, okay, well, maybe we increase the super guarantee. If you're, working, rather than you copping a higher interest cost, let's put more into your super fund, make it compulsory. How do you administer that? I don't know. It's a bit complicated. But
1: again, the banks will say, yeah, but we're borrowing money on the international market and rates are going up.
0: Exactly right. So that's their argument. So, you want, if it goes into super, that's still getting the same net outcome. The person who's borrowed money is still sort of at a high sort of cost, I suppose, because it's going into super, but it's benefiting the individual. The problem then is, okay, someone with a $1 million mortgage versus someone with $200,000. Well, the $1 million person is going to be impacted more so than the 200. Should they both be in the same boat there? That's where it gets tough. So the interest rate is sort of what they're using as a tool.
1: In other words, there are no easy answers.
0: No.
1: Well, there's one. Government spend less.
0: Simple as that.
1: I mean, I guess the issue here is we're looking at what we can do for a problem that we haven't created. And if they did what they were meant to do, we wouldn't be largely in this mess, I guess.
0: And it's twofold. So one is, they have to increase interest rates, and then the second is, they're pumping more money in, so it's inflationary. We're all paying the cost for that.
1: Away you go. Blake, great to see you again.
0: Good to see you.
1: See you next week. Blake, of course, from Pretzel Wealth, booked that complimentary consultation today.
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23: A top of 21, a cloudy day today from the Capital Radio Newsroom. Good afternoon, I'm Jeff Tyler. Dozens of fines have been issued and nearly 50 defect notices handed out as part of a targeted operation from ACT policing over the weekend. 76 fines, 45 defect notices and three vehicles were seized as part of the operation, which was targeting dangerous driving behaviour. During the operation, police also detected two drink drivers and five drug drivers. The ACT Legislative Assembly will conduct a fresh inquiry into high fuel prices after a motion by the Canberra Liberals. The opposition called for an investigation into why petrol and diesel in the ACT was higher than other capital cities. Labor has supported the motion. An Australian citizen has been arrested in Melbourne for being a member of a terrorist organisation and distributing extremist material. Counter-terrorism officers raided the 65-year-old's home this morning and will allege he is a member of ISIS. Acting Assistant Commissioner Paula Hudson says surveillance has indicated the man is a high-level propagandist for the terror group.
2: We will allege the videos, photographs, audio files and documents contain messages relating to abhorrent content, being executions, mass murder, torture and propaganda.
23: New legislation to introduce a portable rental bond scheme is being debated today. James Wybrow reports.
3: The ACT Greens are bringing the proposal to the Legislative Assembly after widespread public support and endorsement from everyday renters. A report from housing advocacy body Everybody's Home found Canberrans on an annual income of $70,000 needed to devote 55% of their earnings to securing a rental. Already adopted in Victoria and parts of New South Wales, the scheme allows renters to transfer their existing bond to a new rental property, stopping renters from having to pay thousands for another bond before their old one is returned. Green spokesperson for housing, Rebecca Vassarotti, said Canberrans are getting trapped in unaffordable rentals because the upfront costs of moving house is just too prohibitive. James Wybrow, Capital Radio News.
23: And the community is being asked to provide any information or dash cam footage of a serious incident between three cars. It's alleged a stolen Volkswagen collided with two vehicles at the Barton Highway and Gundaroo Drive intersection yesterday just before 3 p.m, with witnesses to the crash being sought. Deputy Commissioner Scott Lee from ACT Police says witnesses can play a crucial part in solving investigations.
5: So any small piece of information, doesn't matter how small, which may seem quite insignificant to a member of our community, can be such an important piece of information for our investigators or for our police officers.
17: Sports update.
23: Brisbane is appealing Lachie Neal's one-match ban for striking Hawthorn's Jack Ginnivan after the AFL Tribunal upheld his suspension last night. The Lions had argued it was a body check and not a strike, pointing to the grainy wide-angle vision and arguing there isn't a single frame showing Neal punching Ginnivan. AFL General Manager of Football Greg Swan concedes the vision wasn't ideal.
24: Well, that's all we had. There were some enhanced ones that got sent through late in the piece, but that was all that was there.
23: And Canberra United have announced a new signing ahead of the start of the season. Junior Matilda Taya Asplund joins from Canberra Olympic on her first senior A-League deal. That's the latest from the Capital Radio newsroom. Daughters at Hall is a family-owned cafe with deep roots in the region. Enjoy a cuppa and their delicious homemade cakes. Daughters at Hall, where great coffee, history and community come together.
25: 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Canberra's cold, your house doesn't have to be.
23: A top of 21 degrees today, cloudy. Got an overnight low of 7, a cloudy day tomorrow and a top of 25. Friday, partly cloudy, 27 degrees. Saturday, a partly cloudy day and a top of 28. Sunday, a shower or two, 19.
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10: All right, hour number three, thank you for your company. My goodness, we've had I'm not getting the texts on the text line, but my tech team here have worked out how I can get them via email. So we've had so many text messages today. Thank you for all of those. I'll have to read them off air after work because I can't see them on the screen here, but what I can see is a lot of people still throwing their hat in the ring what we should be doing instead of just upping and downing interest rates, because clearly it's not really hitting the mark, is it? And I think that's a very, very true thing to say. So I'm looking at all these different ideas, people talking about the GST, then poo-pooing the idea, people talking about the $50,000 threshold, and then saying, well, look, that could stoke inflation. What should we do with maybe superannuation, so on and so forth. The issue with all of these, though, is that a lot of it, again, a little like what the Reserve Bank have with their mandate, go after the wrong part of the story. You and I aren't the inflationary aspect to the economy at the moment. Maybe in the past, but not at the moment. It's government. It's government spending. So we can tinker with, you know, what sort of tax we pay or what we do with superannuation or when the tax-free threshold kicks in or what. You know, that's all to do with us still. There's a simple solution to this. It's government. They've just got to spend less. But the only way we can make them do that is every 3 years we hold them to account. But the question is, do we hold them to account? As we've seen, all you need is roughly a third of the electorate to vote one way, and then with sympathetic preferences to the extreme of that mainstream position, you can form a majority government of 94 seats. So, you know, even the political system at the moment isn't necessarily geared, I'm not saying we change it, but it's not necessarily geared to sound economic management. That's the point I make. Was it ever? I don't know. 131873, the open line number.
9: Now on Afternoons, it's your weekly dose of NRL tipping with John.
10: Well, here is sound football betting management, no doubt about that. The Chookster for the second last time this year. I'm going to be sad when we don't speak after next weekend. Chook, how are you?
11: Oh, I'm very good, thanks, Tiger Michael. And yourself, how are you going?
10: I'm all right. I mean, you know, beggars can't be choosers. My team's not in the finals. I'm watching your team. They could go all the way.
11: Well, let me just start off by, I heard you talking to Mr. Levy earlier. Rooster, rooster man, a rooster man. How good were we?
10: Well, what, against the Tigers? Really bad. Heard that song. The Roosters haven't been doing the village people thing for that long, have they?
11: Yeah, they have. They've been doing it for quite a while. Yeah, yeah. So it's a whole heap of fun. And I think when you get behind it, I mean, if you're a Roosters tragic like I am, when you get in behind it, you just have a bit more fun. And then you just show everyone out there at the stadium or wherever you're watching it that you are a true, true fan and a true loony at the same time. Nothing wrong with that.
10: What do you do at the NRLW games?
11: Who, me?
10: Well, generally. I mean, you can't sing Rooster Man, can you?
11: No. But then again, in today's day and age, with the society the way it is, right, it doesn't Jody. Really matter, does it? I mean, yeah, maybe rooster unisex.
10: Yeah. Don't give them ideas, Chook. All right. Before we get in trouble, let's look at the football itself. Speaking of the Chooks, okay, you got the Dolphins Friday night. Now, the Dolphins go in as favourites, I think, according to Sportsbet. You gamble responsibly, all of that sort of stuff. But, look, I think you're going to tip the Roosters. I just sort of feel it in my bones.
11: Yeah, well, I've been feeling it in my bones ever since we turned over the Sharks last week, and it wasn't necessarily our most clinical performance by country mile. However, just the fact that intensity was there pretty much from woe to go, and I think I said the week earlier that if we could keep that up for pretty much the 80 minutes, I don't think the Sharks could go with us. And to be fair to them, they were busted up a fair bit, and equally losing Nico within the first few minutes, I didn't think
10: that helped. That did not help.
11: They just, that's right. They lost their way, they lost their direction. But look, good news for the Roosters this week. You know, we get Sammy Luke Skywalker back to take on the Finn Troopers, and I'm really excited about that. I love the way he plays. Him and Nelly Katoa, they're going up against each other. You know, two totally different halfbacks. One is very, very well structured, and the other one is just so instinctive. And just the way that Sammy plays, he plays what he sees, and we hear it all the time. It's like he's playing in the backyard, but you know, the way he plays in the backyard and he brings on the football field, it's that, you know, unexpectedness of what Sammy will do and when he'll do it. And we need that. We need that X factor against the Dolphins, given that they got one of the best attacking teams in the competition, especially with their exceptional back line with, you know, Hammer and Herbie and Selwyn Cobbo and et cetera, et cetera. But it's the defence that wins these games. And in my view, I think with our semi-final experience and our defence the way it is at the moment, I'm definitely tipping the Roosters to beat the Dolphins, Michael.
10: All right, he's gone, the Roosters. Now, just Chook, you hang on there. Speaking of animals, I've just got a call from Dor. I want to get to the Dor, what are you seeing on the
0: M12? On the M12, there's a turtle crossing the new M12 at South Creek Bridge.
10: There's a turtle crossing the M12?
0: Yep. Northbound.
10: I assume very slowly.
0: Yeah, very slowly. I couldn't stop because there was lots of traffic. What a great new road.
10: Yeah, well, maybe the turtle's just checking it out. All right, so where exactly is it on the M12?
0: It's about halfway near the big water treatment centre. It's the South Creek Bridge,
10: northbound. All right, Dort, thank you. If you're out there, visibility not flash at the moment. I hope you've got your headlights on anyway in Sydney. But M12, there's a turtle crossing the road. All right, now back to you, Chook. It's not every day you get a turtle going over a motorway. The other match, of course, the Panthers and the Knights.
11: I was just about to say go to the Turtles, but we're on the Panthers and Knights here. Yeah, sorry, yeah. Yes. That's my mistake. The Panthers and Knights, this will be an interesting game. I think, look, for the Knights' perspective, winning form is good form, and I know Justin Holbrook is going to go with the same 19-man squad. They've been fantastic so far in the semi-final campaign, but the Panthers have all of the experience, and I know that they'll be looking forward to this game. Nathan Cleary named as well from that foot injury. Interesting to see whether he's going to kick the goals or not, and that'll give us an indication on how true the extent of his injury is. Mm. But hard to tip against the Panthers at this time of year, and I think it will be a Panthers-Roosters to sort it out the following week in the GF, Michael.
10: The Sydney Grand Final. All right. Now, speaking of next week, you're coming in, I hope, are you?
11: Yes, I am.
10: Oh, good. Okay, we get to meet the Chookster, and we can hand over all that wonderful merchandise that Mark Levy's got for you.
11: Yeah, that'll be good. But I'm really looking forward to meeting you, Michael, and to meet the team that have been so warm and so welcoming to me from day one, and I'm looking forward to certainly catching up with you all. And before I leave, can I just say just this quickly? The way to get rid of inflation in today's day and age is simple. Dismiss this government and we're good to go. Simple as that. Get it back on track. It's that simple. It's that easy. Remember, when you vote one, the Chookster. Thank you, Michael.
10: Oh, hang on. No, hang on. You're running for Parliament, are you? Is this an official solicit? You're going to put your hand up for Parliament?
11: No, Michael, I'm just putting it out there because I'm hoping you will, and if you do, I'll be your campaign manager. Let's go. Go to the Chooks.
10: I had a lady called Ivanka many years ago phone me on overnights, and she was running for Parliament, she hadn't put too much thought into it, but she did come on air to say she had the Ivanka party. And you know, sort of say, well, Ivanka, what do you believe in this? And, oh, I don't know. What do you believe in this? Well, I'm not sure. So suffice to say, she didn't win. But you know, you've got to give someone credit for having a crack, don't you?
11: That's true. And I do remember that lady, Ivanka. Mm. I know who you're talking about. I've heard her.
10: She had the smoker's cough from hell, if you remember.
11: I do.
10: It was like a 38 class locomotive coming at you when she broke into laughter. All right, Chook, look forward to meeting you next week, mate.
11: All right, Michael, thanks again. Enjoy your afternoon.
10: You too. There's our new member for Wentworth, I think, at some point. He's going for the Roosters and the Panthers. The Roosters and the Panthers on preliminary final weekend. 131873. Just on the footy, just quickly, and terminology. I might be very wrong here, but I always used to my thought always was that we used to have quarterfinals, semifinals, then a grand final. That was how I always remember it being. Maybe I'm wrong. And now we've got preliminary finals and this and that and qualifying finals, preliminary. Maybe I'm just old and fuddy-duddy or whatever. I just don't quite understand why if we did ever change the term. It sort of makes sense, you know, like it's like mathematics. You got an 8, then you go to 4, then you go to 2, and then you go to, you got the winner, right? Quarters, semis, grand final. Did we change that terminology? You know, in the 1980s, was the Australian Rugby League, as it was then, ARL, was it quarterfinals, semi-final match, and then the grand final? Or was it preliminary finals and whatnot instead of semi-finals? As the terminology, it's not the most important issue we're going to raise today, but it's bugged me. It's one of those ones that I think, why do we do that? Turtle Watch. Hello, Melinda.
2: Oh, hello, Michael. Why did the turtle cross the road?
10: This particular turtle?
2: The one that gentleman just reported to you about on the M12 or something.
10: Look, you tell me, Melinda, I don't know.
2: It's because the chicken was listening to Michael McLaren and the Chookster.
10: Oh, well, that makes sense. Yes.
2: See, you know now. I just thought I'd better inform you.
10: Mind you, when the Chookster's on air, a lot of the chickens run in the other direction if you follow them adrift.
2: Yeah. Anyway.
10: I'm told that on good authority. He's a good-looking rooster, though. I've seen a photograph, you know. But he's a spoken-for rooster. Melinda, thank you. Lovely to hear your voice. 131-873, that open line number.
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10: 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I've got an answer here from one of our listeners, by the way. Trent, when did we go from semi-finals to preliminary finals? Apparently it was when we had, used to have six, now we've got eight teams, and so they sort of...
11: We already get almost half the teams qualifying for the finals, don't we?
10: Not quite enough teams.
11: If your team's 9th or 10th, you're like, let us in.
10: No, I'm thinking top 15, I think.
11: Top 15 would be good, Volandis would love that. He'd love the top 15.
10: So would the West Tigers fans. That's where I'm going.
11: Wouldn't have helped my team this year.
10: No.
11: Can you finish last and qualify for the finals?
10: Well, there's a passage in the Bible, isn't there, about he who is first shall be last and he who is last shall be first.
11: That's it.
10: I'm not sure it applies to rugby league.
11: No, it doesn't, but St George fans are chanting that mantra as they walk through Cogra as we speak.
10: Born again
11: fans.
10: Right, now, what do you got for us?
11: I had listened with interest yesterday when you spoke to the genius who hacked into the BYD Shark 6. Really interesting. And I also listened with interest to the comments that Chris Bowen made on Four Corners, which is just staggering in its ineptitude.
10: Yeah.
11: Staggering. So we're going to look into that. I've got a little bit to say on that. The cost of raising children has gone crazy. We've heard about that in the news. So we'll look into that. We're going to speak to Georgie Dent. She's the CEO of the Parenthood, just about that. James Vortman, who's from the Australian Automotive Dealer Association. I just wanted to look at one angle of what Dan Tehan spoke about, which is the National Vehicle Emissions Scheme, NVES. Now, we want cleaner vehicles on the road, but the problem we've got at the moment, like a lot of things that this government's doing, is the decisions that somebody like Chris Bowen's making with NVES are directly affecting the cars that we can buy. And he seemingly has no clue of the ramifications of the decisions that he's making, or he doesn't care if he does know. So we'll dig into that. Now, straight shooter's Lucy Zelich. So we'll do what we normally do with Lucy is wind her up and then just pull the ripcord out and let her go.
10: Lucy's good, though.
11: She's good value.
10: She's good.
11: We always have a good laugh, so we'll do that with Lucy as well.
10: We'll look forward to listening to all of that. Yes, all right, well, Chris Bowen. That quote from Four Corners
11: unbelievable.
10: Is it's believable. That's the thing. It's just staggering.
11: Yeah, I know.
10: I'm comfortable with that.
11: All good.
10: Sweet.
11: Nothing to see here.
10: Yeah. So the Chinese government won't allow American connected vehicles on their defence sites and government ministers in them. But he's good because
11: we're good with that.
10: Chris is across them.
11: Because they said it's fine.
10: Yeah.
11: Won't be a problem.
10: It's just, you shake your head and think, well, is that the best we can do? All right. Thank you, Trent.
11: Thank you, mate.
10: Trent will be with you, of course, straight after 3 o'clock.
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10: 28 past two, we'll get to Maddie and get a news update in just a moment. As I said earlier, the Federal Health Minister Mark Butler has denounced the Queensland government. The ABC reporting this is all over its refusal to sign up for this Thriving Kids program. We're about a week out, I think, before the first phase of the alternative to the NDIS is set to begin. So Queensland's the holdout. But I have some sympathy for the Queensland government, I have to admit, on this one. Now, we are told Thriving Kids is a pillar of the federal government's efforts to curb spending on what is a $51 billion NDIS, $51 billion and growing well above inflation, despite best efforts to rein it in. But as the ABC says, this will see the states and the territories now provide services for children under the age of 9 with developmental delay or autism who have, and I quote here, low to moderate support needs. Now, one of the aspects that the Queensland government a little unhappy about is they claim that the definition of what low to moderate support needs actually happen to be is yet to be defined. Now, of course, if it's very, very stringent, maybe the cost to the state government won't be that much. If it's pretty open-ended like the NDIS has been, then it could be a lot of money because a lot of candidates. I mean, I've been saying all along, we've really got to get to the bottom of all of these autism diagnoses. It's a genuine and real condition. I'm not saying anything otherwise. But the explosion in positive diagnosis, I just find medically impossible to believe. Now, I'm not qualified to say. I just find that impossible to believe, that it's all genuine. I'm certain a lot of people are being misdiagnosed. They're being, what do I say, pathologized or whatever the term is. There's money on the line with the NDIS and that can encourage misdiagnosis. I understand all of that, but moving people from one scheme to a different scheme, a little like what we were saying earlier with David Kosh, okay, the NDIS is federally funded, this other one will be largely state funded, but it's still funded by you and me, the taxpayer, at the end of the day, just coming from column A or column B. So, you know, a bit of creative accounting is one thing, but surely we should be trying to get to the bottom of why we're in this situation in the first place. Well, in Queensland at the moment, the acting disability minister is Ros Bates. She was asked earlier about this. Have a listen.
0: We want to see the detail. We want to know what it means for kids who are under 9 years of age, what happens after they're 9 years of age. I mean, kids grow up to be adults. So it's not just the NDIS funding for smaller people. It's also what does that mean for Queensland's budget in the lead up to them changing this. So, as I said, we want to make sure that we get the best value for our kids and their families and not put extra pressure on services like health and education.
10: All right, so I think the takeaway from that, the message is, well, okay, answer some of these questions, we'll probably sign on, but there are some legitimate questions that, according to the Queensland government anyway, are yet to be nailed down. I reckon it'd be a little reckless just to rush in and sign on. Look what happened with the NDIS. We don't want to create a little brother version funded by the states who aren't really in a position to fund anything additional at the moment, do we? Let's take our time. Let's get it right. And, dare I say it, let's go back to first principles. It's one thing to say, look, we've got too many people on this scheme, let's move some over to this other scheme and take pressure off A and we'll create a new one over here, we'll call it B and thriving kids. Okay, that's creative accounting. But why have we got all these people in the first place on scheme A? We shouldn't, from a medical point of view, shouldn't we be looking at that? They say prevention is better than cure. Now, what is it that's driving this explosion in positive diagnoses? We didn't have it 15 years ago. And in the early days of the NDIS, we didn't have it either. But, of course, then eligibility opened up and away she goes. So either for generations, we've simply misdiagnosed, not diagnosed, hundreds of thousands of young people and adults, or we're overdiagnosing them today. I think maybe the truth lies somewhere in between. That we did misdiagnoses for a number of people and just said, oh, well, they're naughty or they're disruptive or they're just kids or, you know, whatever. And they might have had something that could have been helped with medicine. But this many? I mean, well, are we going to answer that first before we open up a new scheme? Maybe not. 131873. Maddie's got all the news. Hi, Maddie.
1: Good afternoon, Michael. Garth Lamont's parents have publicly addressed his disappearance for the first time, joining police and South Australian government officials in pleading for information. A $1 million reward has been announced for information which leads to a conviction or the recovery of the four-year-old's remains. The opposition claims the federal government's proposed digital duty of care bill is against Australia's national interest. A joint counter-terrorism operation has arrested an Australian citizen in Melbourne who officers allege is a member of ISIS. And travellers passing through Sydney Airport tomorrow are being encouraged to allow extra time ahead of two sets of industrial action. In sport, a spot at the Masters will be given to the winner of this year's Australian Open to be played at Melbourne's Kingston Heath. The top three players not already exempt will also qualify for the Open Championship. Thanks, Michael. There'll be more news and sport at 3.
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10: Okay, well, let's catch up with Scott Phillips as we do from fool.com.au. Now, Scott, I'm being told that a number of businesses, more and more businesses now, starting to put up these cash-only signs. Any idea why they're doing that?
2: Michael, good afternoon. Yeah, we think it's to do with the changes to the FPOS and credit card surcharges. Mm-hmm. Now, for a very long time, this is a massive bugbear, including among your listeners, people who are saying, you know what, I don't want to get slugged an extra 4 or 10 or 20 cents when I tap my card at the cafe or somewhere else. It should all be in the price. The RBA listened, and that rule comes into effect on the 1st of October. Now, at that point, businesses have a choice. They can either pass it on through higher prices or absorb that cost to their own business. Some seem to be taking the third option, which is to simply stop taking the cards at all and saying, you know what, if you want to shop here, you need to pay with cash only. Now, whether this becomes widespread, whether it's a teething question, we don't really know. But speaking about higher prices, speaking about inflation, there's a real question here as to what those businesses simply have to do, given their rising costs, how consumers will respond to it. And, of course, it goes in the face of a massive change. Over the past 15 or 20 years, we've gone from almost, you know, sort of 90% cash. These days, about $1 in 7 or 8 is cash. Everything else is card, tapping, spending online, whatever else. And again, I know a lot of your listeners want to pay with cash all the time, and some are frustrated they can't do it at all. Some places are card only. But it seems it's just an upswing. Maybe it's a temporary thing. Maybe it's the beginning of something more. The business is saying, you know what, we're just going to take cash, thank you very much. We don't want to have to pass on higher prices, and we can't absorb the surcharge. That then becomes their only option.
10: Okay, markets, dollar and oil, Scott.
2: Market having a positive day, which is nice to be able to say. We did get into the red 3 times in the early trading session. So climbing back this afternoon up 0.2%. The oil was 8,968 points. Meanwhile, the Aussie dollar is currently 0.2% lower, 71.06 US cents. And I'm very excited to be able to say, mate, Brent crude back under $100 for the first time in quite a long time.
10: Yeah.
2: Down 1.1% exactly in today's trading session. Now $98.15 US a barrel. We've just got to hope that gets reflected at the pump sooner rather than later.
10: Yes. Thank you, Scott. That's absolutely... My tank's a little low. I'm hoping so. Scott Phillips there from The Motley Fool, fool.com.au. 22 minutes to 3. Now, as you know, there has been a second big development in the fight over the fate of Victoria Barracks in Sydney in the last 24 or so hours. If the barracks is sold, the Commonwealth Heritage protections on the site are effectively voided. And we've been calling for the state government to step in and to put its own protections on the historic site. Now, they can do this, and I know in the opposition in New South Wales, Anthony Roberts has put together a bill to have this exact idea debated. These are protections that would endure even after any Commonwealth sale. Now, Anthony Roberts, as I said, has been calling for this. He's introduced a bill that, if passed, would block any changes to the barracks site unless approved by both houses of the New South Wales Parliament. And, of course, you know, it wouldn't happen. And so, effectively, this idea would remove a lot of the intrinsic value for developers who may be interested to buy the site if the federal government put it on the block. Now, the federal government are determined to do it, and they reckon they're going to raise hundreds and hundreds and hundreds, hundreds of millions of dollars. Well, the only people with that sort of money are the developers. And if you take their business case away, they're not going to bid. And you then put pressure on the federal government to say, well, you want to go trash history? Okay, you can do it. You can go sell it. But you're going to get no capital return for it, so you've got absolutely no sales pitch. You want to take that to the public? Good luck. So this is putting the ball back very much in the federal government's court. I think it's a brilliant move, and today the New South Wales Premier Chris Minns, showing real leadership, revealed that the Heritage Council has a state register listing currently under consideration for Victoria Barracks Sydney, and of course if successful it could significantly, as I said, limit the site's development potential, certainly the value. The hope is it would dissuade potential buyers. Now look, one of Chris Minns' own team, and I'm sure she's been telling him every time his ear's anywhere near it, mate, you've got to do something about this, is the Labor MP for Coogee, Marjorie O'Neill. She's been tireless in her efforts to save the barracks, to keep it in defence hands. She's to be congratulated. She's with me on the line. Marjorie, wonderful to speak again. Thanks for your time.
3: Michael, thanks for having me back on the show.
10: My pleasure. We seem to take two steps forward, then one back. I mean, the news yesterday from the federal government, you know, get out, we want you out as soon as you can. That was disheartening. And as you know, the feedback was unbelievable from our listeners. Today, a step forward again. Congratulations to the Premier. He's gone on his own journey. He didn't start well on this, but by crikey, he's seen the light since, hasn't he?
3: Well, Michael, I think the first thing I want to do is before we talk about the Heritage Council looking at what heritage orders, the federal government came out, said that they were going to give an eviction notice and then had to do a backflip on it within 24 hours. And that happened because very brave public servants and defence personnel leaked that information out, and we were able to bring that to the attention of the people. And so the federal government then had to do a backflip on that decision, right? So it actually shows for all of us the power of information and the power of our community when we can get around this. So that was within 24 hours they came out, they said they were going to give an eviction notice and then had to do a backflip on it. And today Premier Minns has come out and made it very clear we are investigating through the Heritage Council what heritage orders we can be putting onto it. So, you know, I feel great about where things are going, right? We have been facing this battle now for quite a while, trying to build momentum around it. And I think the fact that the federal government had to do a backflip in the last 24 hours really shows, I think, the chaos that is around this divestment program. And it further demonstrates the need for them to slow down.
10: The only justification for divestment is they will raise a lot of money. And that's the only justification. Now, if heritage state heritage protection orders are slapped on every blade of grass, essentially, there is no value in the site to a developer because, you know, they're not going

0: government is to be a custodian, not a liquidator. It's not our job to flog off these historic assets to the highest bidder. It's actually our job to maintain them for future generations. And I said, Victoria Barracks, of all of the sites that are going to be divested, you know, there's 67, there's probably about five or six that are highly contested.
1: That's right.
0: They should just be completely taken off the table. You know, you've got tennis courts here and there. You know, there's a patch at the back of the Randwick Barracks, which is, like, if you walk past it, I think most people would agree, you know what, it's underutilised, it can be done. There are questions around contamination. And also, you know, for me personally, would I like to prefer to see it being turned into defence housing for defence personnel? Absolutely. But can it be divested? I would never stand in the way of it, right? And that's the thing. The vast majority of sites being earmarked to divested, to be divested, people agree with it.
1: Yes.
0: But this is it. There's just a handful of them, Victoria Barracks, Sydney, being top of the table, that says, take this off the table. It is far too important to be sold and flogged off to the highest bidder.
1: Well, we've seen a back down in the last week or so, and I know my colleague in Sydney, Mark Levy, my colleague in Brisbane, Gary Hargraves, have been big about the issue of the Allied Health, who had a win. Now, I suspect we can have another win here, because there is now significant pressure, and this isn't a Labor versus Liberal thing. I mean, the evidence here is that this is just a right v wrong thing, and you've got people, even Greens, saying this should remain in defence hands.
0: Absolutely. And this is the thing, right? When we're out talking to people about this land, you know, we're not just talking to defence personnel. We're not just talking to veterans. Everyday punters on the road, on the streets, just look at this and go, this is absolutely ridiculous. Why would you be selling such a historically significant site, right? Not only is it the birthplace of the Australian Army, is it the spiritual home of the Australian Army? People know the history. It's the site of Busby's Boar, right? Really significant site. About 6 or 7 years ago, they were trying to expand the accommodation out there for families. They dug 30 centimetres under the ground and found all of this beautiful stoneworks that were there, and they went and got archaeologists to come in, and it was found to be original farmhouses from the 1700s, right? So you can't even dig 60 centimetres into the ground onto this site without finding history. It is such a historically significant site. It should not be flogged off.
1: Now, and the Army have done a magnificent job maintaining all of that, but importantly, keeping it as a active and very much contemporary military base. I got a statement from the RSL in New South Wales earlier today from Brigadier Vince Williams, who's obviously the head of the RSL in New South Wales, and he made a point that you did similar. I'll quote him here. He says, defence capability is about more than buildings on a balance sheet. He said it's about people, location, resilience, and here, this is the key. It's about history, culture, and connection. Now, I'm going to ask you to criticise or critique your federal Labor colleague, but what is it they don't understand about those last three? History, culture, and connection.
0: Oh, look, I don't want to get into it. My feeling is with this, bureaucrats who are removed from the decision-making and from the culture and history of defence are the people that are really driving this. I hope that common sense prevails. You talk about this history and connection. We've just had a Royal Commission into veteran suicide, right? Like, does this not fit into it? Like, people need a place to be able to call home and a place for people to be able to come back to. People who sacrifice so much, in particular their mental health, which we've seen with that Royal Commission, right? And as I said, you know, broadly, I think people agree with the broad part of the divestment program. Victoria Barracks Sydney is different, and it needs to be taken off the chopping block.
1: Just again, through you, well done to the Premier, Chris Minns, because as I said, I mean, I think if we consider his own, shall we say, conversion on this issue from that throwaway line in the House about the neighbour's caravan to now leading and lending his power to the preservation of this site, because he's done the hard work. He's consulted with veterans. He's consulted with soldiers and military personnel. He's done the reading. He's done the homework. He's changed his mind. And that is to be, people criticise. No, that should be celebrated. That should be championed. If changing your mind means you get the right answer. And you compare that to his federal colleagues, they've got their head in the sand. I mean, well done, Chris Minns. But just finally, Marjorie, on this issue of maintaining the site. Now, okay, not getting ahead of it. Let's say we win this one, okay?
0: Yeah.
1: So what happens? Is the state government

0: position here, if we stick a whole bunch of heritage listings over the show, that it still remains an active military base in the traditional sense, or is that we just end up here with the military keeping it clean and operating it like a National Trust property?
1: Look, I think it's too soon to comment on that. I think it should remain an active defence site. You talk with the senior ADF officers that work within that site. They see the importance of maintaining the capability in that site, having an active defence site within earshot of the CBD for launching reasons is absolutely important. You know, I've never hidden that I think that Victoria Barracks should be opened up more. There are great examples around the world where you have an active defence site while it is also a tourist destination. You know, the Tower of London is a great example of that. I believe, you know, if this was opened up more to the public, we wouldn't be in this situation today where people would be selling it off, right? More and more people would be absolutely behind maintaining this as a site. You know, the argument that you have to sell it off to open it up for public viewing is absolutely wrong. Yeah. You talk to the senior ADF officers who run the capability of the site, who do the security of the site, they are absolutely supportive of having the site opened up more. And there is a way that we can do that while also maintaining it as an active defence site. That's what I would personally like to see happen to it. You know, and that's, I've never hidden that.
0: No, I think that's a very good position. Well, look, all strength to you. We'll stay in touch. We're not going to give up. As, you know, to use the military analogy, you lose a few battles, but if you win the war, that's all that matters, right? And so we'll plug away.
1: I'm feeling really good this week, to be honest. As I said, like, you know, we've had the federal government have to backflip on a decision, and we've got the Premier coming out saying the heritage orders. These are massive steps in the right direction of where we're going with this. I feel really great about this campaign, and I encourage more and more people to get behind it.
0: Yeah, write to your MPs. Put the heat on them. Good on you, Marjorie. Great to speak. We'll stay in touch. Thank you for your time.
1: Thank you. Bye.
0: Marjorie O'Neill, doing a good job on that. Marjorie O'Neill, the Labor MP for Coogee. We'll take a break. More in a sec.
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3: The intergenerational report handed down by the Treasury. Some of the reporting points out that the federal budget remains in deficit for another 40 years. Population will be older and smaller compared with forecasts in the last report just a few years back. And how about this? The report shows the Australian economy growing at its slowest sustained rate since World War II.
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0: I got a little time here to give a few things away. We should do that. Oh, by the way, I do have to give you the question, Wednesday's question for this incredible Flex Power Tool giveaway. 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It's the third one we're giving away. Now, all you got to do is answer the question each day of the week. On Friday, there'll be a queue to call. Give me all five answers. It's yours. So here's your question today. Remember, this week is all timber related. A lot of timber goes into construction. And here it is. What do the letters MDF stand for? When we're talking about MDF, the hardware store, what do those three letters MDF actually stand for? All right. If you know, jot it down. Wait for the question tomorrow, then Friday. There'll be a queue to call. First one through with all the correct answers. I'm sending you one of these incredible prizes, $669 worth. All thanks to Flex 24-volt power tools. 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
0: 6-3. Okay, here we go. And I have another two seats at the table to join me for dinner at Biviano's in November. Beautiful Biviano's. Open for lunch and dinner 7 days a week. You'll find them 628 Old Northern Road in Dural. I'd love to meet you there over a meal and maybe a glass of something. So here's your question. 131873. A Perth man received the first transplant of which body part? In France, on this day, in 1998, a man from Perth received the first transplant of which body part in France? It was on this day in 1998. If you think you know the answer, no, it's not that, no. If you think you know the answer, 131873, see you for dinner.

0: right. If you've got the answer, we'll get a winner straight after the break.
1: 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Today on Canberra Live, Education Union boss demands explanation for school budget cuts. 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
0: No more calls. We have a winner. It's Kerry, I believe. Good on you, Kerry. Look forward to meeting you and a plus one for dinner on a date yet to be determined. But it'll be in November and it'll be at Viviano's. It'll be a fantastic feed, of course. Thank you, everybody, for your company. I'll be back. We'll do it again tomorrow, God willing. Have a great afternoon.
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16: Got an overnight low of 7, a cloudy day tomorrow, 25 at the top. From the Capital Radio Newsroom, good afternoon, I'm Jeff Tyler. The Canberra Liberals have successfully moved a motion calling for an inquiry into why Canberra motorists are paying more for petrol than anywhere else in the country, with the largest jump in the week to September the 16th going up more than 17 cents a litre. Mark Parton says he's pleased that the motion was supported.
8: I'm pleased that the Assembly supported my motion to set up an inquiry to discover exactly why, if you go 10 kilometres that way, you're going to pay 15, 20 or 30 cents less for petrol, because it's just not fair that someone who lives in Richardson or Casey or Holt is at that disadvantage as compared to someone who lives in Katherine, Kalgoorlie or Broken Hill. That's ridiculous.
16: Locals in the Yass Valley, opposed to more than 80 new wind turbines, argue the area has already done its fair share on renewable energy projects. Some residents this week staged a protest riot as part of their campaign against the proposals. Farmer Emma Webb says their efforts to get their voices heard are going around in circles.
17: Who is listening? There's this circular deflection of responsibility happening where, you know, the investors behind these projects defer to the developers defer to the planning system. The planning system's too weak and the government blames developers. And at the bottom of all that pile are regional communities like mine.
16: Budget cuts appear to be on the way for ACT public schools. James Wybrow has the details.
18: Data obtained by the Canberra Times shows 58 public schools will have their 2027 budget slashed, with 37 of these schools losing over 5% in funding. The biggest losers of the cuts are Malkara School with a 35% reduction, Black Mountain School with a $3 million decrease, Latham Primary and Cranley School, who will lose a quarter of their budgets, and Kingsford Smith, who will have to find over $3.5 million in saving from their 23% cut. The cuts come in the wake of an independent review into how territory schools should be funded. However, an education directorate spokesperson told The Times no ACT public schools has had its budget finalised for 2027 and final decisions have not been made regarding staffing profiles next year. James Wybrow, Capital Radio News.
16: The ACT government has announced a $5.2 million investment to deliver immediate cost of living and housing relief for renters. Administered by Care Inc, the new Housing Crisis Support Fund allows thousands of low-income renters to access one-off grants to cover up to 4 weeks' rent, capped at $2,500. The new scheme will open for applications next Wednesday. And one of Canberra's most awarded homes has hit the market. 52 Empire Circuit in Forest has won a number of major awards, making it one of Canberra's most celebrated residential properties.
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16: Petrol prices around town. We've got unleaded $2.46 at the United in Amaru, $2.44 at the BP Jamison Macquarie, and $2.42 at the Metro in Farrer.
20: Sports update.
16: Well, thousands of fans have turned out in Newcastle to cheer on the Knights at an open training session. The NRL's fairy tale team are considered rank outsiders for Sunday's preliminary final against the Panthers at Accor Stadium. But 5'8 Fletcher Sharp says they're capable of beating anyone on the day.
21: Penrith have been the pinnacle of the competition for probably the last 6 years. So you want to play the best, and to be the best, you've got to beat the best. So, no, our group's super confident. We've got a lot of belief. We know what our footy looks like.
16: And that's the latest from the Capital Radio newsroom.
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23: Warren checking your latest Canberra traffic this afternoon in the centre of Gungahlin, Anthony Rolfe Avenue at Morby Street. Watch for a motor vehicle accident. Fire crews have been attending. Also, another hour of Richardson roadworks set down for Clift Crescent this afternoon between Hegney Crescent and Deemer Crescent. Steady traffic across the border, Canberra Avenue between Tom Price Street, Fishwick and Queanbeyan West. Steady traffic continues as well through Canberra and Waliasa, Drakeford Drive around O'Halloran Circuit. With more homes for sale than anywhere else, Canberrans know exactly where to go. 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Few spotting dramas on the roads, 1-300-545-082.
22: 2CC weather, Alexander Watson Insulation. Canberra's cold, your house doesn't have to be.
16: A top of 21 degrees today, cloudy. Got an overnight low of 7, a cloudy day tomorrow, and a top of 25. Friday, partly cloudy, 27 degrees. Saturday, a partly cloudy day and a top of 28. Sunday, a shower or two, 19.
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0: Well, good afternoon and how the devil are you? Great to have your company today. Leon Delaney here with you. It's Canberra Live on 2CC and that's your chance to have your say. Any topic, any time, whatever it is you'd like to talk about, all you need to do is get on the phone. Call me up on 62551206. 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Well, the ACT branch of the Australian Education Union has hit back at the claims by the ACT Education Minister, Rachel Stephen-Smith, that school principals should not have been surprised by funding cuts. Branch Secretary Angela Burrows said that the surprise is not that the cuts are coming, but the government has not fronted up to the community to explain what is being cut and why. Adding to the confusion is the fact that reports vary about the scale of the cuts, with the government claiming that only 18 public schools are facing cuts of 5% or more. However, the Canberra Times has claimed to have obtained documents showing 37 schools experiencing cuts of that magnitude and at least 58 schools experiencing cuts overall. Meanwhile, the Canberra Liberals have today put forward a motion in the Legislative Assembly calling for a fresh inquiry into why Canberra motorists consistently pay a higher price for fuel than any other capital city. It comes as prices across the nation continue to increase as a result of the conflict in the Middle East. Even though the price of oil has actually fallen in recent days, it is certainly easy to arrive at the conclusion that fuel companies are taking us all for a ride and not in a good way. And it's been revealed that the ACT Planning Minister Chris Steele was aware of plans for a hotel to be built on the site of Big Splash all the way back in April. In fact, documents obtained under a Freedom of Information request by the Greens show that the minister was briefed about that proposal on the very same day that he faced the media and said with a straight face the ACT government had not received a development application to that effect. And you can have your say, whatever it is you'd like to talk about. This is the place for you.
22: 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Canberra Live with Leon Delaney on 2CC.
0: 10 past three now, and first up today, the ACT Education Minister, Rachel Stephen-Smith, has copped some flack after suggesting that schools and their principals should not have been surprised by cuts to next year's budgets. Surprised or caught completely unawares? I don't know. But the ACT Branch Secretary of the Australian Education Union has some thoughts on this matter. Angela Burrows, good afternoon.
3: Hi, Leon. Good to be with you again.
7: Yeah, thanks for joining us today. I think a lot of people in the schools community have been a little bit alarmed over the scale of these cuts, and not only the scale of the cuts, but the breadth of the cuts, because they affect, or appear to affect, more schools than people might have expected.
3: Yeah, I think that's what our parents and community members are saying, that they want transparency over this. They have known since 25 August that when school budgets were released to principals, that cuts were coming. But, you know, even as recently as yesterday, the minister is in the Assembly saying there are no cuts to the education budget. Now, that might be true globally, but school communities are very well aware that cuts are coming to their school, because people have been told to look for another job next year. So I'm not surprised that this has blown up.
7: Indeed, there even seems to be a degree of confusion as to just how many schools are impacted, because the government's own figures suggest 18 schools will experience a budget cut of more than 5%. But the Canberra Times has reported they've seen documents suggesting the number of schools having a funding cut of more than 5% might actually be 37 schools, and that the total number of schools with a reduction in their budget of any scale could be at least 58 schools, which, according to my recollection, is more than half of them.
3: Yeah, certainly that's what our members are reporting, that more than half of the schools are anticipating a budget cut for 2027. So I have some confidence in that figure of 58 schools. I think what the government was trying to do was to arbitrarily choose a figure of plus or minus 5% and just talk about the cuts of schools that were receiving more than a 5% budget cut. But, you know, even if you're having a cut of 1%, that still can be hundreds of thousands of dollars, and that's a lot of staff, and that means that services or offerings have to be either realigned or cut.
7: The minister has said repeatedly that schools and the principals and the teachers and even the families should not have been surprised because of the recommendations made by the Independent School Resourcing Review. And that review indicated that some sort of rebalancing of priorities was needed and reallocation of resources was needed in order to more equitably deliver outcomes across the public education system. That may well be true. It doesn't really ease the pain. But you've also pointed out that that same report also recognised that given the number of schools already over budget, there is no scope to rebalance those allocations within the existing funding envelope. In other words, no matter which way you slice the cake, it's not big enough.
3: Exactly. And that's what our members are experiencing, that's what students are experiencing, and that's what the parents are aware of. And it appears in classes not being able to be covered because there are not enough teachers. So that's the point of industrial action that our members are taking tomorrow to get into the community and talk about the link between budgets and staffing in our schools, and raise awareness about the working conditions, because our members want to do everything they can to support the students, but they don't feel that they have adequate working conditions to be able to support students the way they want to.
7: One of the things that you've said today is that a government cannot outsource its decision-making and then outsource the blame for it too. What did you mean by that?
3: It's just that the principals have really been thrown under the bus. The principals have been asked to make cuts. The principals have been asked to explain those cuts to their communities. These are cuts that the minister should take responsibility for. Instead, what she is saying is, oh, well, no budget's been finalised yet, so no decision can be taken, and there's an exceptions process. So if you can't absorb those cuts, you can have access to this exceptions fund. That fund to as far as we know, is $8 million. Our adding up of the extent of the cuts is far more than $8 million. So just come clean. Just if the minister is saying that there's going to be a rebalancing that will impact some schools, come clean with the community about what that impact is going to be.
7: Okay, when we're talking about schools trying to manage a reduced budget next year, you've already alluded to job losses, people being let go because there's no room for them in the budget. But it's not just the jobs that disappear, is it? There's also the programs that those personnel supervise and run for the benefit of the students. What sort of programs are at risk of being lost here?
3: The things that are concerning our principals are that student support programs, so students who require additional need or support just to get through the day or to be able to engage effectively in learning may not be able to be run in the way that they're currently run. But, you know, in extreme cases where very large adjustments to budgets might be needed, it could be whole curriculum areas. So you might be a school that offers dance and maybe you can't offer that anymore, which will be, you know, really upsetting to the people who want to do dance. You might be a school that offers the International Baccalaureate. Maybe you can't afford to offer that anymore. That's the size of the changes that will have to be made to be able to operate within budget, unless there is supplementary funds.
7: Yeah. Now, of course, you mentioned a moment ago the scheduled industrial action taking place tomorrow. What should families expect tomorrow morning?
3: Well, schools will be closed. The Education Directorate has indicated that they can't guarantee safe schools, so schools will be closed between 8:30 and 10:30 while our members, and it's all members, it's the teachers, the school leaders, the school assistants, will be out letterboxing in their local communities just to raise awareness about the working conditions in our schools and, you know, indicate that there are links and connections between school budgets and the staffing shortages, and that has implications for the experience that their children receive in the classroom. That's why we're on this campaign, because we want to improve the classroom experience for public school students, and we know that we're testing the friendship with parents, but you know, please stay with us. We are in for the greater good here.
7: Angela, thanks very much for your time today.
3: Thanks, Leon.
7: Thank you, Angela Burrows, the ACT Branch Secretary of the Australian Education Union. And don't forget, if you've got youngsters who would normally go to school tomorrow morning, schools will be ACT public schools will be closed between 8:30 and 10:30 for that industrial action. 18 past 3 now on 2CC.
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11: Donald Trump has gone through with his threat to ban journalists from certain media organisations from the White House.
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23: Now your latest Canberra traffic, Gungahlin and Anthony Rolfe Avenue at the Morby Street roundabout. There's been worse through of an accident this past half hour. Keep in mind, through Queanbeyan, Monero Street remains closed for works till further notice between Atkinson Street and Lowe Street, and work on the Commonwealth Avenue Bridge for the light rail stage 2A. Steady traffic above Lake Burley Griffin. 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That's Canberra traffic.
22: 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Thanks to Bloomer's lawyers, this is Canberra Live with Leon Delaney on 2CC.
7: Well, it's about 18 degrees outside, but apparently it feels like 12. I'm not sure how they figure that out, but there you go. The official word on the weather today, cloudy. There is also the slight chance of a shower at some point. Tomorrow is expected to be partly cloudy, a little bit warmer tomorrow with a top of 25 after an overnight low of 7. Then as we move towards the weekend, warmer still for Friday with a top of 27 and partly cloudy. Partly cloudy also for Saturday with a top of 28. Cooler on Sunday with a top of 19 and the expectation of a shower or two. 22 past 3 now. Vinnie's has reminded potential donors to think twice before just dropping stuff off outside Vinnie's in the dead of night, because sometimes that can lead to difficulties. Retail operations manager at the St. Vincent de Paul Society for Canberra and Goulburn, Jason Hitchink, good afternoon.
26: Yeah, good afternoon, Leon. How are you going?
7: Not too bad. Thanks for joining us today. I know that some people might find it difficult to get to one of your stores during trading hours to make a donation in person, but what's the issue when people drop stuff off on the footpath late at night?
26: Look, first of all, I just wanted to say thank you to everyone who thinks of us in terms of making a donation, because it's really the lifeblood of what we do and underpins most of the good works we can do in the community. The difficulty when you drop something off after hours is that we have no control over that product during those closed hours. And often we find that a lot of that stuff will be gone through, rummaged through. It's exposed to the elements and those sorts of things. For us to really make the full benefit of the item you're wanting to donate, you need to donate during the business hours so that we can assess the product, provide you advice about what we can accept and can't accept, but also that we give it a chance to have another life, because it's not being perished or made unusable by being left out to the elements or even stolen as it's outside.
7: Yeah, sometimes something might be in perfectly good order when it's dropped off, but if it's just sitting out there on the footpath, pretty much anything can happen to it, and that's less than desirable. But, of course, the other thing for people to keep in mind is just what it is that might be appropriate to donate and what might not be appropriate. What's the general rule of thumb there?
26: Yeah, look, a lot of people assume that if they no longer want something, that someone else will be able to use it, but it's not always the case. So if something's broken or chipped or stained, you've also got to think about, would you buy it? Or would you give it to a friend? So there's often this phrase, if you give it to a mate, it's good to donate. So really think about that before you make a donation. And sometimes people don't think of other issues that might be involved for a charity retailer. We still have to meet safety standards, and the quality of our goods need to meet a certain standard as well. So, you know, surprisingly, things, someone might drop off a bike helmet, for instance, but if we can't assess whether that's been damaged or someone's had a fall with it, we can't necessarily on-sell that because it doesn't meet Australian safety standards. Same with things that might be, you know, a children's pram or a cot or something like that. If we're not aware that it meets the Australian safety standards, we have an obligation to make sure that we're not on-selling that sort of thing. But probably the simplest guide would be, does it work? Is it in good condition? Would someone else buy it? And would you give it to a mate to use as well?
7: Indeed. And obviously clothing is one of the big items that people will see at any Vinnie's store. And once again, sometimes people have stuff that they just don't need anymore, and that's fine if it's in reasonably good condition. But often if you've got clothing that is starting to fall apart, nobody else is going to want it either, are they?
26: No, and there's very limited recycling pathways for some of those sort of items, and we just don't want to pass that problem on to someone else. So it really needs to be something that's wearable. One of the challenges for us is the whole fast fashion industry. That clothes are really designed sometimes to last maybe one or two seasons, so by the time they come to us, they've really had their life, and there is very limited usability out of those products. So have a think about the product that you're donating, because it can just pass on to a charity. The cost of having to sort, process, and potentially find another pathway for that product. And occasionally, just like everyone else in the community, there aren't always easy avenues to dispose of or recycle some of those items that people are donating.
7: Indeed. Jason, thanks very much for chatting today.
26: You're welcome. Thanks for your time.
7: Thank you. Jason Hitchick, the Retail Operations Manager for the St. Vincent de Paul Society of Canberra and Goulburn on 2CC. It's 27 past three now, and we've got a message in from Jason at Ngunnawal. G'day, Jason. Thanks very much for listening. Jason, in commenting on those budget cuts for the public schools in the ACT, Jason writes, "It's not just budget cuts, it's also previously approved works to improve school facilities that have been cancelled that I'd be surprised that we ever see happen." Yes, well, if you've got more details on that, Jason, please let us know. Examples of previously approved improvements at schools that for whatever reason have mysteriously been abandoned and are unlikely to proceed. It's all, in the end, it's all down to the ACT government running short of money. Because they just, well, they can't manage it, can they? 28 past three, a news update is next.
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1: Well, I only go to the people in the know. 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
3: Got an overnight low of 7, a cloudy day tomorrow, 25 to the top. From the Capital Radio newsroom, good afternoon, I'm Jeff Tyler. The Canberra Liberals have successfully moved a motion calling for an inquiry into why Canberra motorists are paying more for petrol than anywhere else in the country, with the largest jump in the week to September the 16th going up more than 17 cents a litre. Mark Parton says he's pleased that the motion was supported.
4: I'm pleased that the Assembly supported my motion to set up an inquiry to discover exactly why, if you go 10 kilometres that way, you're going to pay 15, 20 or 30 cents less for petrol, because it's just not fair that someone who lives in Richardson or Casey or Holt is at that disadvantage as compared to someone who lives in Katherine, Kalgoorlie or Broken Hill. That's ridiculous.
3: Locals in the Yass Valley, opposed to more than 80 new wind turbines, argue the area has already done its fair share on renewable energy projects. Some residents this week staged a protest riot as part of their campaign against the proposals. Farmer Emma Webb says their efforts to get their voices heard are going around in circles.
5: Who is listening? There's this circular deflection of responsibility happening where, you know, the investors behind these projects defer to the developers defer to the planning system. The planning system's too weak and the government blames developers.
3: Budget cuts appear to be on the way for ACT public schools. James Wybrow has the details.
6: Data obtained by the Canberra Times shows 58 public schools will have their 2027 budget slashed, with 37 of these schools losing over 5% in funding. The biggest losers of the cuts are Malkara School with a 35% reduction, Black Mountain School with a $3 million decrease, Latham Primary and Cranley School, who will lose a quarter of their budgets, and Kingsford Smith, who will have to find over $3.5 million in saving from their 23% cut. The cuts come in the wake of an independent review into how territory schools should be funded. However, an education directorate spokesperson told The Times no ACT public schools has had its budget finalised for 2027 and final decisions have not been made regarding staffing profiles next year.
3: The ACT government has announced a $5.2 million investment to deliver immediate cost of living and housing relief for renters. Administered by Care Inc, the new Housing Crisis Support Fund allows thousands of low-income renters to access one-off grants to cover up to 4 weeks' rent, capped at $2,500. The new scheme will open for applications next Wednesday. And one of Canberra's most awarded homes has hit the market. 52 Empire Circuit in Forest has won a number of major awards, making it one of Canberra's most celebrated residential properties.
7: Sports update.
3: Well, thousands of fans have turned out in Newcastle to cheer on the Knights at an open training session. The NRL's fairy tale team are considered rank outsiders for Sunday's preliminary final against the Panthers at Accor Stadium. But 5'8 Fletcher Sharp says they're capable of beating anyone on the day.
8: Penrith have been the pinnacle of the competition for probably the last 6 years, so you want to play the best, and to be the best, you've got to beat the best.
3: And that's the latest from the Capital Radio newsroom.
9: 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Canberra's cold. Your house doesn't have to be.
3: A top of 21 degrees today, cloudy. Got an overnight low of 7, a cloudy day tomorrow, and a top of 25. Friday, partly cloudy, 27 degrees. Saturday, a partly cloudy day and a top of 28. Sunday, a shower or two, 19.
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9: The latest news, what it means, and why it matters. Thanks to Bloomer's Lawyers. This is Canberra Live with Leon Delaney on 2CC.
13: Well, it's about 24 to 4 now. The Australian share market is up today by a small margin. The ASX 200 is up by 0.05%. And the All Ordinaries is up by exactly the same amount. It's been a bit up and down today, though. It started off up, then it was down, then it was up, then it was down, then it was up, then it was down. Currently it's up, but nobody knows how it's going to finish. So we'll have a full report of all the day's finance news coming up a little bit later on in the program.
9: On Canberra Live with Leon Delaney, legal matters with Bloomer's Lawyers.
13: And today's lawyer du jour is Amy Burr from Bloomers. Good afternoon.
14: Bonjour.
13: Bonjour, ça va aujourd'hui?
14: Oui, ça va.
13: Ah, ça va bien.
14: Here we are. I feel all up and down.
13: Looking at the share market.
14: Yeah, I know.
13: If you look at the graph there, you can see how it's been above and below zero multiple times.
14: Yes.
13: But anyway, that's a report for later on in the program after the market closes. The reason we're here today, of course, is to answer legal questions.
14: Yes.
13: So if you have a legal question, get on the phone right away and call us up. 6255 1206. If you'd rather not speak on the radio, that's absolutely fine. You can send your legal question via text message to 0488 266 266, or you can send an email by going to the 2CC website, click on the feedback link and tell us what your question is. The best question of the day will win a $50 voucher to spend at the Capital Region Farmers Market. That's on every Saturday morning at Epic from 7 a.m. So get cracking, get on the phone, get on the text line, get on the email. Don't leave it till the last 2 minutes, because then we have trouble actually answering your question in the available time. So get onto it straight away. 6255 1206. Now, I have discovered a story, Amy, about one of my favourite legal topics.
14: Yes.
13: It's a fence dispute.
14: Oh, great.
13: And in this case, it's not just a fence, it's actually a hedge overhanging a fence.
14: Yes.
13: Now, I know that if vegetation from your neighbour's property overhangs your fence, you are perfectly entitled to trim it back to the fence line.
14: That's right.
13: But no further.
14: No, that's right. That's where this fellow came a cropper, shall we say.
13: Indeed. I like what you did there.
14: Thank you very much. Now, I think there's debate about how you pronounce this plant. Is it Pittosporum or Pittosporum?
13: I have no idea. Don't ask me. Yeah, I'm not a horticulturalist.
14: No, well, let's call them pittos.
13: Okay.
14: Anyway, it doesn't really matter. But it's an interesting story about these hedges, which it's made up of 19 pittos, but five are only in issue here, let's say. They were overhanging this fellow's backyard. They were on the side of the fence belonging to a unit complex.
13: Mm-hmm.
14: I think the representative for the owners' corporation was contacted, and he came over and said, right, I'll trim what I can. He couldn't get to all of it, though, because the fellow who was complaining of having them in his backyard, he had netting on his vegetable garden to keep the birds out. And so the fellow with the hedge trimmer couldn't access all of it and couldn't get to it. So he said, I'll come back next week, finish it. And he even left the hedge trimmer there.
13: That was his mistake.
14: Well, yeah, I don't think he had a problem in the end with that. But the fellow who had the backyard and the veggies and all that, he got stuck into these plants with a chainsaw instead.
13: Oh, dear.
14: Yes, and went beyond the fence boundary. So he actually kind of leaned in and cut further into where he shouldn't have.
13: Cut deeper into the hedge. That's
14: exactly right. So then there was a claim brought for the damage he'd caused because there was a concern that he had killed them.
13: Plants apparently have been cut back so far that they might have not survived.
14: Yes. There's debate about that. There were, competing horticultural opinions.
13: And as you would imagine.
14: Yes, the tribunal, the ACAT, it's called here, they eventually found that the plants probably might survive, so he wasn't ordered to pay for the
13: full
14: the
13: amount.
14: Whole thing. Mm-hmm. He brought a counterclaim. This was a bit of an amusing side show. In fact, he'd brought a counterclaim for about 12 times as much as what the body corporate people had claimed from him in the first place. He said that I wrote some notes about what he said. Now I can't find them. Here we go. He wanted to get compensated for his time and labour and horticulturalist fees, which is probably the expert that he got for the case.
13: Yeah.
14: Anyway, that didn't go anywhere at all. It was sort of ended up being offset against the other claim for which was for about a bit over 1,000, I think, to start with. So he ended up having to pay an order for $875 to replace the ones that probably weren't going to make it, I think.
13: Right.
14: So, yeah, it's all a bit of spending all this time in the tribunal over this must just be a fairly inconvenient event for all involved, obviously. So nuisance and trespass and negligence were the things he was found to have
13: created. And according to the photographic evidence presented to the tribunal, the damage to the hedge involved the stems, the thick stems of the hedge, cut about 35 centimetres behind the fence.
14: Yeah.
13: So that's a big transgression right there.
14: But
13: also, wait for it, 30 centimetres below the top of the fence.
14: Yes.
13: So,
14: He actually got up on a box.
13: He must have done.
14: And he said, as would happen, you pull on a branch, you cut a bit, it kind of springs back.
13: Maybe.
14: And he said, I didn't keep going after I realised that. It was like, well, you probably just sort of left.

0: What's the question?
1: First, bonjour, monsieur, bonjour, madame.
2: Bonjour.
1: Guten Tag. And guten Tag.
2: Guten Tag.
0: Yeah, guten Tag and arrivederci. All right.
1: Captain Cup.
0: Okay.
1: Anyway, I'm driving last 50 years around the world, but...
0: You must be tired by now.
1: Yeah. But the system is a Netfall corner, is a Johannes Street. Opposite the office work, there is a plum or bump. Every time when I take a left turn, the car always go to the footpath. I don't know where I have to complain.
2: Oh,
1: I take the picture, and I'm the senior driver, so I control my car. But any new one, they can hit everywhere to accident.
2: Yeah, so a pothole, is it, on the road? Is that what you're saying?
1: Yeah, it is a
2: big pothole.
1: Chinese Street to Netfall.
0: Yeah, we know where that is in Belconnen.
2: Yeah.
0: It's some sort of defect in the road, a bump or a pothole or something of that nature. The simple answer is we have a website for that. It's called Fix My Street.
2: Yeah, that's right. Yeah. And you can submit your photos with your form. It's a computer form, but it and then it sends you out a receipt to say they've got it. So you get a number with your receipt number and. Hopefully then you hear about them having fixed it. It sometimes goes into a black hole of nothing.
0: This is one of the issues that has arisen with Fix My Street is that people have reported the experience of making a complaint to Fix My Street and then hearing nothing further about it and no action being taken. And sometimes it's been necessary for people to follow up with more than one complaint to actually prompt some sort of action. But that's how it's supposed to work. You're supposed to be able to report it online, and the ACT government is meant to take note of that and to then do something about it and take the appropriate action.
1: Is it RTA, government shop?
2: You could go into a shop front, yes, you could do that as well.
0: Yeah.
2: They'll probably tell you to go to the website.
0: Yeah, go to Access Canberra, they'll say put it online.
2: Yeah, they don't want to see people anymore.
0: No, that's right. Yeah.
1: I control myself, this is third time. I control the car, but if it is new driver, ALP, they should get accident.
0: It's a safety hazard, that's right. And I thought part of your question was going to be what happens if there is damage to a car. Now, legally speaking, Amy, tell me if I'm right here, but the ACT government may be liable if they were aware of the problem and they had failed to act appropriately.
2: Yes, it's all really about foreseeability, and they can't be having eyes on every inch of every piece of road. But, if they're aware of it, which is why people should log those things on that
0: website. And the more people that make a report, the better.
2: The better, and it might help the next person coming along, if it doesn't help you necessarily. But
1: local MLA or local area MP.
0: Oh, yeah, absolutely.
2: You could do that too, that's right, yeah. So
0: absolutely.
1: I can give him a CC copy.
0: Yeah.
2: Yeah, absolutely. Why not?
0: By all means.
2: That's their job.
0: Good on you, Mohammed. Thanks very much for being part of the program today. It's about 13 to 4 now. Amy Burr from Bloomers Lawyers is here in the studio to answer your legal questions today. Get on the phone, 6255 1206. 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But get onto it quickly because there's not a lot of time left. Back with more in a moment.
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5: Checking out again your latest Canberra traffic, Gungahlin and the CBD. Anthony Rolfe Avenue at the Morby Street roundabout should be returning to a semblance of normality now following an earlier crash. We're seeing a build-up, though, towards the turn-off to the Zoo and Arboretum on Lady Denman Drive after the Tuggeranong Parkway and Forest Drive. 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
7: Well, it's about 9 minutes to four, and Amy Burr from Bloomer's Lawyers is here with me in the studio today, ready and willing and able to answer your legal questions. If you have a legal question, do you know what to do? You get on the phone, yeah. Right? Yes, yeah. Call us up, 62551206. That's what you do. And if you don't want to talk on the radio, that's also fine. We have an alternative option for you. You can send your question via text message to 0488 266 266, or you can email us by going to the 2CC website, click on the feedback link and send us your question via email. Best question of the day will win a $50 voucher to spend at the Capital Region Farmers Market every Saturday morning from 7 a.m. at Epic. There's been a story that was in the news quite a bit in recent days. Apparently, the Apple store here in Canberra has been ordered to pay damages to a former employee because the disability bathroom was not available.
8: It's an unfortunate situation for this chap. He had a condition which meant he needed to be quite close to facilities urgently, often. And they did make some accommodations once they became aware of it. But the disabled access toilet for staff in the store was, for a long time, the storeroom for cleaning things and a floor polishing machine, which is not a small item, and that impeded the door and access to the paper towel or hand dryer or whatever. So he tried to get them to change things around, and they did make some changes. Eventually they made another storeroom available, you know, another space for storage available, and they reconfigured, I think, some of the other toilet areas or change room areas or whatever for staff. But he brought this claim for direct and indirect discrimination, and again talking about the ACAT, the tribunal again. It ended up there, and his claim for direct discrimination was not upheld. But he was successful in his indirect discrimination complaint.
7: All right. So, what's the difference between direct and indirect discrimination?
8: It's a bit. It's a bit like to use a grim analogy, kind of manslaughter and murder. They might have.
7: Oh,
8: sorry.
7: Right then.
8: That got a bit dark, didn't it? Sorry.
7: Yeah,
8: okay. I shocked you there, but yeah, it's kind of like it's not malicious. You know, it wasn't intentional. What
7: indirect discrimination was kind of unintended.
8: Yes, but it still had an effect on him.
7: Yeah.
8: And there was another kind of element to it. He was asking to be able to work from home and, in fact, did do some work from home with their online retail business. But being in a retail store and he was hired to be a retail salesperson, it's not really the sort of thing you can do largely from home. So that didn't work out for him, but his claim about that was dismissed as well.
7: But the end result was actually fairly substantial. He was awarded about $18,000, apparently.
8: Yeah, that's right. Yeah. Okay. I think he'd. I do know what he'd sought. It was initially $50,000 for sort of pain and suffering, I think, and $20,000 for the loss of earnings. But he didn't get anywhere with that second part of it. But Apple had everybody had lawyers and barristers, and there was 5 days of hearing. It was a bit of a saga, and I sort of wonder who feels like they've had a win or a loss out of this. I don't know that I would necessarily, but anyway, it's a large company. Obviously, they can afford it and all the rest.
7: Oh, I think they can. Yes.
8: Yes.
7: Yeah. 5 minutes to four now. We've only got a couple of minutes left before we must go to our commercial break. But very quickly, there was a case in the South Australian Employment Tribunal in relation to the right to disconnect. Now, I guess it's all very well to have this legislated right to disconnect, but what does it exactly mean in practical terms? And that's one of the things that was tested in this case.
8: Yeah, it's really more about a right to not respond, basically. So employers can contact employees out of hours within reason, and it's up to the employee to either respond or refuse to respond. But that refusal also has to be within reason too. So it's a very early test of that new law, which only came in late last year,
7: The claim was that the sending of after-hours TikTok and Snapchat messages was in breach of that law, and the tribunal found that no, it wasn't.
8: No.
7: Because you still had the option whether or not to respond.
8: Yeah, and it didn't actually affect their employment. They had no evidence to say it had any adverse effect on their employment. Yeah.
7: And that's a common sense outcome, really, isn't it? Because if my employers here want to send me a message out of hours, I'm okay to look at the message if I'm aware of it.
8: Sure.
7: I have actually had instances where they sent me an email to my work address and I didn't see it until I came to work.
8: Yeah, fair
7: but
8: enough.
7: That's a whole different story.
8: That's right, yeah.
7: Exactly right.
8: Yeah.
7: But whether or not you respond to it is the thing.
8: Yes, yes. Indeed. So there'll be more of these, no doubt. But this one was more interesting for me, in fact, because the employer hadn't been paying these poor two apprentices properly. There's a whole lot of other stuff.
7: Oh, there's more to it.
8: Yeah, there's a lot more to it.
7: But we've run out of time.
8: We have. Thanks,
7: Amy, thanks very much for popping in today. And we'll have another lawyer from Bloomers at the same time next Wednesday afternoon. Mohammed was our only caller today, but he won the prize a couple of weeks ago and thus is not eligible to win again for a little while. But thanks very much, Mohammed, for being part of the program anyway. 3 minutes to four, news is next.
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16: Got an overnight low of 6, a cloudy day tomorrow, 21, from the Capital Radio Newsroom. Good afternoon, I'm Jeff Tyler. The Canberra Liberals have successfully moved a motion calling for an inquiry into why Canberra motorists are paying more for petrol than anywhere else in Australia. The local opposition leader says ACCC data shows Canberra is the most expensive capital for petrol, with the largest weekly jump in the week to September the 16th going up 17.3 cents a litre. Mark Parton says it's not fair that Canberrans are paying more for fuel compared to the rest of the country. ACT policing continue to urge the public to play their role in the road safety campaign following the recent death of a 95-year-old who was involved in a collision earlier this month. The man's death marks the 12th road fatality in the ACT this year. Deputy Commissioner Scott Lee from ACT policing says people need to start taking responsibility for their actions.
17: The only way we can make a positive impact on safety on our roads is if we do that across the community, but certainly my road policing officers, they are out, they're visible, and we saw that around a Hoon driving operation out at Uriara and other rural areas where there were over 70 traffic infringements and over 40 defect notices issued over the weekend on people involved in Hoon driving in those areas.
16: The Prime Minister says he's standing firm as the Trump administration rebukes his tech agenda. Federal politics reporter Nelson Scott.
18: Anthony Albanese is at the UN spruiking Labor's proposed digital duty of care laws that would let users opt out of harmful social media algorithms. The US has criticised the regulations, claiming they'll facilitate censorship both in Australia and abroad. Mr. Albanese has also joined an international push to ensure AI stays under human control. President Donald Trump has rejected the move, so passionate about investment in the technology, he's given it a new name.
19: Welcome to the new world of superintelligence-SI.
18: But the Prime Minister is holding his ground, insisting his government is leading the world on tech regulation.
20: I'll always stand up for Australia's national interests.
18: Mr. Albanese has met with President Trump on the sidelines of the UN General Assembly. Nelson Scott, Canberra.
16: And Parliament House is set to host a new exhibition called People Place Portraits, curated by one of Australia's leading arts and social change organisations, Big Heart. The exhibition consists of 17 painted portraits by leading Australian artists.
0: The latest finance report.
16: The ASX 200 is up 3 points to 8,761. Gold is selling at $4,334 US dollars an ounce, and one Aussie dollar is buying 71.02 US cents.
0: Sports update.
16: Well, Trent Robinson is remaining tight-lipped on how he plans to use Hugo Savala off the bench in Friday night's preliminary final against the Dolphins. Savala has lost his place in the starting side to accommodate the return of halfback Sam Walker.
21: I think I've given more than I've given ever before in naming the lineup like that, but I wanted to be really clear in I knew there'd be a lot of interest in who was playing where, and I just, it was a waste of energy to do that. But other than that, I'm not really going to go into changes.
16: And Brumbies star Charlie Kale has been ruled out for the rest of the year after suffering a training injury. The number 8 has returned to Canberra for surgery after dislocating his shoulder. Western Force star Nick Champion de Krupner comes into the side to replace Kale for the Wallabies, and that's ahead of their match against South Africa in Perth, which is on Sunday night. And that's the latest from the Capital Radio newsroom.
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5: Checking again your latest Canberra traffic and some steady flow outbound past the International Airport and the Air Force Base, Pialago Avenue to Oaks Estate Road, Sutton Road and Yass Road, Queanbeyan East. Yamba Drive past Canberra Hospital, approaching O'Malley's Hyde Mast Drive. Busy traffic there as well. 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Ends Thursday at Harris Farm. That's Canberra traffic.
22: 2CC weather. Alexander Watson Insulation. Canberra's cold. Your house doesn't have to be.
16: A top of 21 degrees today, cloudy. Got an overnight low of 7, a cloudy day tomorrow, and a top of 25. Friday, partly cloudy, 27 degrees. Saturday, a partly cloudy day and a top of 28. Sunday, a shower or two, 19.
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0: Well, good afternoon, and how the devil are you? Great to have your company today. Leon Delaney here with you. It's Canberra Live on 2CC, and that's your chance to have your say. Any topic, any time, all you need to do is get on the phone and call me up, 62551206. 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Click on the feedback link and tell me what's on your mind, Canberra. Well, ACT Policing have revealed that they targeted dangerous driving behaviour over the weekend as part of a traffic operation focused on rural areas outside the city of Canberra. ACT Policing's road policing operations, with the assistance of ACT Policing Intelligence, Rural Patrol and officers from the Tuggeranong Police Station, issued 76 fines and 45 defect notices across Friday and Saturday nights. ACT police say that during the operation, police also detected 2 drink drivers and 5 drug drivers. One man was arrested for an outstanding warrant, while another man, who was subject to bail conditions, was subsequently charged with driving while disqualified and also with possessing an offensive weapon. Officers also seized 3 motor vehicles for improper use. Officer in charge of road policing, Detective Inspector Mark Steele, said that the outcomes from the operation put a spotlight on the issue. He said, "You've only got to drive along some of our rural roads to see the aftermath of some of this activity, which is totally unacceptable to our rural communities." He said large gatherings of people in rural areas late at night present a significant risk to community safety, and we have a zero tolerance for those who engage in dangerous driving and antisocial behaviour. He said, "We will continue proactive patrols and enforcement activities to target hooning behaviour and remove dangerous drivers and their vehicles from our roads." Which is all very well, but it's impossible, of course, for ACT policing, with their limited resources, to be everywhere all at once. What's that movie, Everything Everywhere All at Once? It can't be done. And that's why so often these hoon offenders get away with it and, for whatever reason, think that they will always get away with it. On this weekend, though, that's just passed, some of them didn't. It's 4:10 now on 2CC.
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0: It's no secret that we're all paying more for petrol and diesel at the pump. Of course, the conflict in the Middle East has caused fuel prices to spiral across Australia. What's less clear is why is it that motorists in Canberra consistently pay more than any other capital city? The Federal Member for Fenner and Assistant Minister for Productivity, Competition, Charities and Treasury, Dr. Andrew Lee. Good afternoon.
2: Good afternoon, Leon. Great to be with you.
0: Thanks for joining us today. This is a question for which it's apparently very difficult to get a straight answer. But tell me, if you can, why is it motorists in Canberra have to pay more?
2: Well, the competition watchdog looked carefully into this a couple of years back, and their conclusion was less competition. We have fewer independent retailers than you see in Sydney and Melbourne. The big players have a larger share of the market, and that leads to higher prices for consumers. We also have a lot of people using fuel cards who aren't as price sensitive, and that again takes away another source of competition from the market. Of course, the main thing going on with fuel prices right now is the war in Iran, but it doesn't help that we have these challenges in the market structure here in the ACT.
0: Exactly so, but as the Assistant Minister for Competition, isn't there something you can do about that lack of competition?
2: We boosted resources to the competition watchdog, and we've got them doing more fuel price monitoring than ever before. They've already instituted an inquiry into diesel price arrangements between a couple of the regional retailers, and they are putting more scrutiny on fuel prices than they have ever before.
0: Okay, scrutiny is one thing, though, but actually establishing the conditions for increased competition would require some sort of activity at the level of the ACT government, wouldn't it?
2: We need more independent retailers coming in. Of course, that's about providing the opportunities for those independents to come into the market. What the ACCC can watch for is collusion, but we don't set prices in Australia. That's one of the inevitable features of a capitalist economy. So as policymakers, We're delivering on national competition policy, on merger reforms, which ensure that there is better scrutiny over mergers than ever before, and setting in place the groundwork for a competitive economy.
0: Okay, given that all Australians are feeling the pain at the petrol pump, why not go back to the previous policy of providing some reduction in the fuel excise? It was helpful before. Why wouldn't it be helpful now?
2: We felt that that was appropriate as an emergency measure, but to do it on an ongoing basis is extremely expensive. It's in the order of $1 billion a month. That's money that has to be raised by higher taxes or lower services or more debt in Australians. And the Coalition's plan to do it every time the international oil price goes over $100 could well create a yo-yo effect of the of inflation, particularly as $101, suddenly you get the discount, $99, you don't get the discount. You can imagine the chaos that that would cause for inflation.
0: So really the only message the government can give us is, sorry, tough luck, suck it up.
2: We're making very clear with the United States and Israel that it is time to bring the conflict in Iran to an end. That is the principal driver of Australian fuel prices right now. The longer that conflict goes on, the more pressure that Australian motorists feel. So that is the main game right now. Australia is obviously not a central player in the Middle East, but to the extent that we are able to, we are making very clear that it is time to bring that conflict to an end, which will, of course, have the flow-on effects of cheaper prices at the bowser.
0: Okay, on the matter of international affairs, the Prime Minister, of course, is currently in New York. He's at the United Nations doing a couple of things, including lobbying for a seat on the Security Council. What would be the benefit of doing that?
2: Well, we saw last time we had a seat in the Security Council, we were able to push very strongly the issue of downing of MH17 and the Russian involvement in that. Having a seat at the main table allows you to be part of those important international conversations. As a middle power, it is a natural aspiration for Australia to be involved in the UN Security Council. If we're part of those conversations, we can shape them in the interests of Australia. It is good diplomacy, good international engagement, and money very well spent, although it's not going to be a particularly expensive bid.
0: Well, that depends on whether or not any other countries put their names forward. There's still quite a bit of the process yet to unfold. But that's not all the Prime Minister's up to. He's also promoting Australia's online safety and artificial intelligence policies. But he seems to have met considerable resistance from the US President Donald Trump, despite the very broad smiles in their selfie that was posted on social media. Reports are that they have very big differences of opinion on those matters.
2: We pursue the policies that we believe are in Australia's interests. That's included Australia's social media age ban reform. And the Prime Minister obviously went to Apple and spoke with Tim Cook about the work that Apple is doing to keep children safe online. We understand that the dangers are real. Canberra parents will have experienced those challenges of getting kids out, playing a backyard soccer game rather than being stuck on doom scrolling on their devices. And all Australians understand the challenge of mis and disinformation, which is why the digital duty of care is so important.
0: Well, the US government has made an official statement describing Australia's policies as effectively tantamount to censorship. And as you know, Americans don't particularly like censorship unless it suits them.
2: We see it differently. Our view is that you should be able to make a choice when you start a social media account as to whether you want to see the best of your friends or the worst of the internet. That is a choice which is available to people in other places but is not currently mandated for social media apps working in Australia. Effectively, it's a choice between getting social media which is truly social, and seeing the doom-scrolling worst of the internet, that is the algorithm feeding up the most addictive content to us.
0: Okay, there's a lot going on at the moment, of course, and today the federal opposition has announced its energy policy, which effectively eliminates existing net zero goals and other climate change measures. Can you understand why such a policy might be attractive to voters?
2: Well, net zero is supported by all states and territories, Liberal and Labor. It's supported by major business groups in Australia. It's just sensible reform in order to bring down long-term power prices. Coalition's plan to push up power bills, make it more expensive to run your car, and stop action on climate change. Angus Taylor has gone back to their plan at the last election for costly nuclear reactors in Australia's suburbs, despite the very clear evidence that nuclear is the most expensive form of new energy.
0: But the opposition is arguing that they're making available the choices to the market so that the market itself can determine what is the most effective, most efficient and most cost-effective form of energy. What's wrong with allowing the market to take the lead?
2: There's no private investors out there knocking down government doors saying we really want to build a nuclear reactor, Leon. The fact is this is a technology which is far more expensive than the renewables that are being rolled out at scale across Australia. We're delivering our energy plan. We're investing in cheaper renewables backed by gas, batteries and hydro. Canberrans are taking up batteries and electric vehicles in larger numbers than many other places in Australia. And we have a very strong track record now of seeing that renewables transition and seeing the lower wholesale power prices flowing through the system.
0: Okay, we also saw this week the intergenerational report, the latest iteration of that regular report, telling us a number of things, but a lot of it's based on the very brave assumption that productivity growth will return to something like 1.2% when it's been nowhere near that now for quite a period of time. As the Assistant Minister for Productivity, will you accept responsibility when we fail to reach that target?
2: Well, our productivity target is on par with the United States and the United Kingdom, both of which have estimates of around 1.4, 1.5 percentage point increases in productivity. We believe that that is a sensible target, but yes, there's work to do, which is why our national competition policy is proceeding apace. Working with states and territories on productivity boosting reforms like the reforms that saw productivity surge in the 1990s. Just to give your listeners one example of one of the things we're doing, Leon, from next year you'll be able to move to a better job without being constrained by a non-compete clause, so long as you're earning less than $190,000. Good for workers, good for businesses, good for economic dynamism, and ultimately an important driver of productivity.
0: Andrew, we could sit and chat about these things all day, but unfortunately we don't have that time. Thanks for your time today.
2: Thanks so much, Leon.
0: Thank you, Dr. Andrew Lee, the Assistant Minister for Productivity, Competition, Charities and Treasury, and of course, our local member in the federal seat of Fenner on 2CC.
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13: Looking again at your latest Canberra traffic and William Howell Drive northbound into Higgins and Hawker. Some busy traffic approaching Drake Brockman Drive. Lady Denman Drive to the turn off to the Zoo and Arboretum at Forest Drive from the Tuggeranong Parkway. Busy traffic there and starting to see an early build this afternoon on the Majura Parkway northbound to the Federal Highway. 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That's Canberra traffic.
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0: Well, the Australian share market is closed up today, but only by a slender margin. The ASX 200 gained 0.09% today. The All Ordinaries slightly less, up by 0.06%. We'll have a full report of all the day's finance news coming up a little bit later on in the program. 24 past four. David, how can I help you?
15: Leon, you must have interviewed a lot of people with time.
0: I have had a few conversations over the years, yes.
15: Have you ever met a master of BS like Andrew Lee?
0: Well, it's my job, David, simply to ask the questions, and then he gives whatever answers it is that he gives, and then for the rest of us, we can then pass judgment on whether or not he has actually answered the question.
15: And they're also, he's so confident with that, the replies that, at first you think,
0: David, your line is breaking up there. I don't know where you're calling from. It sounds like you're coming from the far side of the moon.
15: Yeah, so do you on the other end.
0: That's no good. Where are you in Canberra?
15: I'm at the markets, actually. I'm speaking on hands-free, unfortunately.
0: At the markets? Whereabouts?
15: In Belconnen.
0: Oh, the Belconnen markets. Okay.
15: Yeah, yeah.
0: I didn't realise that was a reception black spot, but there you go. It's okay.
15: Maybe. Okay, I just wanted to ask, he was talking about the and Canberra diesel prices.
0: Yeah.
15: 30 cents difference between Queanbeyan and Facebook.
0: Yeah.
15: Why is that?
0: This is something that I find very difficult to comprehend. All you need to do is drive across the border and get a better deal. We've been consistently told, Andrew Lee just said it, and I know Peter Currie at the NRMA has also said it, and the ACCC has also said it. In Canberra, we have a lack of any real competition between petrol stations, and part of that is due to ACT government policy that doesn't allow them to be located in positions that are competitive with each other. I don't know why we have those rules, but you'll find in most instances petrol stations in Canberra are not on main roads because, well, we want to keep them out of sight, and with the exception of the industrial estates, they're not allowed to be in direct competition with each other. Why do we need two petrol stations when we can get away with just having one? Well,
15: exactly.
0: Why we need them is so that we can get that competition. You know, if you go to Fishwick, sometimes the various fuel stations there will compete with each other on price. If you go to Majura, where you've got the Costco and you've got a couple of other service stations there as well, some of them will drop their price to try and compete with Costco. But you can't even count on that all of the time. It doesn't always happen.
15: Not at the moment, you can't. I've just been through petrol spy and it's there.
0: Yeah, so it's
15: same price everywhere, even the cheap stations, except for Queanbeyan.
0: Yeah. Well, it's worth the trip to Queanbeyan. Just be aware of the roadworks in Monero Street. You'll have to take a detour.
15: Thank you, Leon.
0: Good on you. Thanks very much for being part of the program today. 62-55-1206 is the number to call if you have something you'd like to say. This is quite baffling, isn't it? And I know that Andrew Lee is a professional economist. In fact, he's got a doctorate in economics. So, you know, in theory, he knows what he's talking about. And he's not the only one telling us. It's a lack of competition. So if that's the case, why doesn't the ACT government actually do something to create the conditions that will allow and encourage more competition? That way, if you've got two or three service stations in close proximity to each other, you're more likely to get genuine competition as they try to, you know, battle it out for motorists to drop in and buy their products. As it is, they've got us all over a proverbial barrel. Yes, it's an oil barrow. Boom, boom. Barrel. Anyway, you know what I mean. They're all taking us for a ride and not in a good way. 28 past four. A news update is next.
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0: 7 and overnight, low of 6, a cloudy day tomorrow, 21 from the Capital Radio Newsroom. Good afternoon, I'm Jeff Tyler. The Canberra Liberals have successfully moved a motion calling for an inquiry into why Canberra motorists are paying more for petrol than anywhere else in Australia. The local opposition leader says ACCC data shows Canberra is the most expensive capital for petrol, with the largest weekly jump in the week to September the 16th going up 17.3 cents a litre. Mark Parton says it's not fair that Canberrans are paying more for fuel compared to the rest of the country. ACT policing continue to urge the public to play their role in the road safety campaign following the recent death of a 95-year-old who was involved in a collision earlier this month. The man's death marks the 12th road fatality in the ACT this year. Deputy Commissioner Scott Lee from ACT policing says people need to start taking responsibility for their actions.
1: The only way we can make a positive impact on safety on our roads is if we do that across the community, but certainly my road policing officers, they are out, they're visible, and we saw that around a Hoon driving operation out at Uriara and other rural areas where there were over 70 traffic infringements and over 40 defect notices issued over the weekend on people involved in Hoon driving in those areas.
0: The Prime Minister says he's standing firm as the Trump administration rebukes his tech agenda. Federal politics reporter Nelson Scott.
2: Anthony Albanese is at the UN spruiking Labor's proposed digital duty of care laws that would let users opt out of harmful social media algorithms. The US has criticised the regulations, claiming they'll facilitate censorship both in Australia and abroad. Mr. Albanese has also joined an international push to ensure AI stays under human control. President Donald Trump has rejected the move, so passionate about investment in the technology, he's given it a new name.
3: Welcome to the new world of superintelligence-SI.
2: But the Prime Minister is holding his ground, insisting his government is leading the world on tech regulation.
4: I'll always stand up for Australia's national interests.
2: Mr. Albanese has met with President Trump on the sidelines of the UN General Assembly. Nelson Scott, Canberra.
0: And Parliament House is set to host a new exhibition called People Place Portraits, curated by one of Australia's leading arts and social change organisations, Big Heart. The exhibition consists of 17 painted portraits by leading Australian artists.
5: Sports update.
0: Well, Trent Robinson is remaining tight-lipped on how he plans to use Hugo Savala off the bench in Friday night's preliminary final against the Dolphins. Savala has lost his place in the starting side to accommodate the return of halfback Sam Walker.
6: I think I've given more than I've given ever before in naming the lineup like that, but I wanted to be really clear in I knew there'd be a lot of interest in who was playing where, and it was a waste of energy to do that, but other than that, I'm not really going to go into changes.
0: And Brumbies star Charlie Cahill has been ruled out for the rest of the year after suffering a training injury. The number 8 has returned to Canberra for surgery after dislocating his shoulder. Western Force star Nick Champion de Krupner comes into the side to replace Cahill for the Wallabies, and that's ahead of their match against South Africa in Perth, which is on Sunday night. And that's the latest from the Capital Radio Newsroom.
7: 2CC weather. Alexander Watson Insulation. Canberra's cold. Your house doesn't have to be.
0: A top of 21 degrees today, cloudy. Got an overnight low of 7, a cloudy day tomorrow, and a top of 25. Friday, partly cloudy, 27 degrees. Saturday, a partly cloudy day, and a top of 28. Sunday, a shower or two, 19.
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11: 18 degrees outside at the moment, and the Bureau says partly cloudy for the rest of today. Tomorrow should also be partly cloudy, a little bit warmer with a top of 25 degrees after an overnight low of 7. Friday, warmer again with a top of 27 and partly cloudy. Partly cloudy also for Saturday with a top of 28. Bit of a change on Sunday, though. A shower too expected and a maximum of about 18 degrees. It has just been reported that Aussie rock legend Angry Anderson has passed away at the age of 79. You might remember he had previously suffered a cardiac arrest in August. According to the Sydney Morning Herald, Australian rock legend Angry Anderson has died at the age of 79. According to a statement shared by his bandmates and family today. That's all the information available at the moment. We'll let you know more as more information becomes available. 24 minutes, or actually 23 minutes to 5 now on 2CC. I know normally we would do this on a Tuesday, but here it is today.
7: On Canberra Live with Leon Delaney, Finance and Money with Peter Switzer.
11: Yes, the founder and CEO of the Switzer Report, Peter Switzer, was not available yesterday, but he's making up for it today. Good afternoon.
12: Yes, Leon, I was flying to Kuala Lumpur, as you well know, but I couldn't do a week without Leon Delaney in a wonderful city called Canberra that's got nothing to do with the politicians who sometimes get criticised and the word Canberra is used wrongly.
11: Well, we discussed that last week, and clearly you've taken that message to heart, because here you are 7-8 days later still reflecting on that matter, which is, I think, most admirable. This week, of course, we've seen the most recent intergenerational report. It comes out every 5 years, and I've spoken to a couple of people about this already, and there's a couple of key points I've taken away from this. First of all, intergenerational reports generally are not accurate. Their forecasts never come true. They're not accurate. Secondly, this year's intergenerational report has been heavily criticised for, shall we say, optimistic assumptions.
12: Yes, that's true, Leon. And one of the really big ones was what the Treasurer thinks will be the productivity dividend out of artificial intelligence. And I've got to say, you know, most of my recent views on the politicians in Canberra has been based on the fact that I pretty well disagree with just about everything Jim Chalmers has done. But I do have to say, this view on artificial intelligence is not just something that's been dreamt up by a Treasurer in trouble and his Treasury team. It is a view that's held by lots of, I think, pretty smart people, but it still is a guess. It is a guess of how productive artificial intelligence is going to be. And I think I made the point in today's story that Cathie Wood is one of the best high-tech fund managers in the world, and she's a big believer in AI, and she's been investing in companies like SpaceX and Anthropic, OpenAI, and all these other businesses for a long time. And her funds have generally done well. She goes up brilliantly. She can tumble when tech stocks get smashed. But you know, I was thinking the other day, and I just said, well, listen, she started in 2014 and she's averaged 28% per annum over that time. That's really, really good return. But it doesn't mean she's right. It doesn't mean Treasury's right. But I do think the only thing I thought was really interesting about the intergenerational report was the fact that AI probably is a game changer. It will probably help this economy in the future. But it really annoyed me that Jim had to say, at the beginning of it all, and all this will provide tax cuts in the future. I think he's had enough tax cuts.
11: Well, you know, I think the big issue with artificial intelligence, and I'm not the only one concerned about this, is that to improve productivity, it implies really that employers are going to employ artificial intelligence and no longer employ as many people. If people don't have jobs, they don't have incomes. And if they don't have incomes, how is that going to be good for the economy?
12: No, it's not. Long term, it's not. It's going to work this way. In the short term, jobs won't be replaced really quickly. But over time, employers will work out how they can use AI very well. And there's a really interesting statistic. About 66% of Australian businesses have started using AI, but only about 10% are saying there's any real value out of it. And that's what I'm saying. I don't think people in the workforce have to worry now. But I think over time, we will start seeing it. Certain jobs will become really easily done. In fact, there's a good story in the Sydney Morning Herald today, and might have reached you guys as well, that a couple of really big tutoring businesses, you know, school boy, school girl, tutoring businesses, are closing down. And the owners are basically saying, you've probably got an AI agent rather than us. Now, that's a typical example of a job that really did really well. And I think maths coaches charge like $100 an hour or even more nowadays. But AI is going to replace that kind of person. There's a whole lot of services, activities that will be AI agents will replace them. And I think this is going to be the problem down the track. But there will be jobs created, Leon, like AI-related jobs will be created and other ones where AI cannot really replace, you know, the sensitivity of a human being, those sorts of things. But you're right, there will be a higher unemployment, and that is also a part of productivity. If you're producing more stuff using less people, productivity is up.
11: Yeah, look, forgive me, you can call me a cynic if you wish, but I don't know, I suspect there might be new job opportunities for human beings to be employed to tidy up the mess created by AI agents that have no clue what they're doing and keep hallucinating things and coming up with incorrect answers to complex problems. I think there's a big opening there.
12: Yeah, I choose to be cynic. Cynical with you on that one. Look, you can see there's so much in economics that is based on assumptions, and there are plenty of curveballs that can knock those assumptions for six right out of the park.

0: treasurers, rather than worrying about 40 years down the track, just worked on getting the next 2 to 5 years right. And we don't even get 2 to 5 years right. You know, budget projections can be excessively big, and then along comes something that's really a surprise. And, like, I think I finished my story today, Leon, by saying there are curveballs out there that can have a big impact on lots of things, like how the stock market's going to go. Remember a thing called the coronavirus? Who anticipated that? I don't think even you did, with all your brilliant observations.
1: No, I did not anticipate it, but I'll tell you what, when it happened, I looked around me at the deserted streets and I said, yeah, I've seen these pictures before. They are in science fiction movies about the end of the world and apocalyptic outbreaks of various different nasty infectious diseases. We did see it coming, just not when.
0: That's right. But I think the bottom line is, in a generational report, there was nothing in that really made me think, oh, not only are these guys predicting where we're going, but they're telling us about really good things that they're planning to make or put in place, because only, like, the treasurers of today can only plant a seed. The other treasurer in the future are going to have to water and add fertilizer to make those great plans come through. And the only thing that, you know, Jim is basically saying is artificial intelligence will improve productivity, and that will be great for tax cuts. Well, and the Reserve Bank governors, they'll be good for interest rates. But we really don't know the full implications of artificial intelligence, and that is 100% correct.
1: Absolutely, and we've got no way of knowing the full implications, and only time will tell. Peter, thanks very much for chatting, and we'll catch up again next week.
0: And by the way, mate, there is a monorail here in Kuala Lumpur.
1: Of course there is. Now, yeah. I know there used to be one in Sydney, and I miss the old Sydney monorail because it was really handy for getting from Darling Harbour into the city.
0: Correct. Darling Harbour now really needs a good transport link because it's a really great place to go.
1: Yeah, but, exactly. You know, it was terrible that they tore that down. I've no idea why they did that. But anyway, we don't run the world, Peter, even though we should.
0: No, we don't. See you, mate.
1: Thanks very much, Peter Switzer, founder and CEO of the Switzer Report. And, of course, you can always read Peter's daily missives on the website switzer.com.au. It's about 13 to 5 now.
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3: Now your latest Canberra traffic in Lawson. Watch for a minor crash reported Stockman Avenue along from Solong Street. Busy traffic, Lady Denman Drive to the Zoo at Arboretum turnoff. Heavy outbound from the airport and the Fairbairn Air Force Base, Pialago Avenue to Oaks Estate Road as well. Heading to Floreard? There are many ways to get there, including free local shuttle buses, public transit and more. 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
2: 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Thanks to Bloomer's Lawyers. 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
4: Well, it's about 10 to 5 now. There's currently a Senate inquiry underway into the Support at Home program. And this week, the inquiry has heard evidence from the CEO of a business called Pearl Home Care, who joins me now, Penny Fielding. Good afternoon.
5: Hi, Leon. How are you?
4: Really well. Thanks very much for joining us today. You had a rather disturbing story to tell the Senate committee. What was your story?
5: Well, Leon, I suppose I talked about the experience that our clients have had as part of the implementation of Support at Home, which is that everything has become more complex for clients. It's harder to navigate through the system, and some of our clients are waiting very long times for packages. So I think while government's policy intent was absolutely spot on, that there's probably some improvements in the way that it could have been implemented.
4: Indeed, and of course those waiting times have been one of the key focuses of the inquiry, haven't they?
5: They have, and I think it's become very complex for families and clients where people have their assessment and then they have been told that they've been approved, but then they've still got to wait, because just because you've been approved doesn't mean you get your package. I think it's a little bit like a hospital's surgery wait list these days. You've got to wait until your turn and a package becomes available.
4: Well, the hospital waiting lists are a whole different story, because you're on a waiting list to get onto the waiting list in the first place. It's a most disappointing and frustrating experience. Speaking of disappointing and frustrating experiences, you've also highlighted how a bureaucratic error resulted in some significant confusion, and some of your clients arriving at the erroneous conclusion that you'd done something wrong.
5: Oh, yes, Leon. It was really very upsetting for nearly 2,000 of our clients when Services Australia drew down on their budgets twice. And so they got charged twice for services that we delivered. And it looked like we'd made that mistake. And then, unfortunately, they put the money back into people's budgets, but they gave it as an additional allocation of money without reversing the double expenditure. So people's statements still reflected that we billed them twice, which was just not true. And it's, I think, very hard for anybody to believe that government would do something like that. And so for some of our providers, there was a really big break in trust between a client and the provider, because they just didn't really understand how this could have happened. And that break of trust is really critical in home care, because people invite us into their homes every day and you only do that with people you trust.
4: Yeah. One of the issues that's been the subject of much discussion is the automated processes that are involved in allocating packages in the first place.
5: Yes.
4: Haven't we learned a lesson from RoboDebt? Because apparently this has so many similarities, it's startling.
5: It does, Leon, and I think what we all would think about both those situations is this is about people and about clients, and older Australians might have some common experiences and might need some common set of services, but we can't really tell how that's going to be implemented in someone's home unless we've got a skilled aged care worker who's able to make that final decision. And so I think that's really the problem that we have with some assessors not being able to make any change to what the algorithm's telling us, and that at times I've had an assessor say to me, you know, it's just like a lottery. I don't know what to say to a person who comes and tells me their story about assessment.
4: My understanding is that it could be described as the machine can override the human, but the human can't override the machine. Is that accurate?
5: That is accurate, unfortunately. So the machine makes a number of changes in the data scoring based on some things that are inputted. And unfortunately, it's hard to know what are the things that are changing the score. So, for example, you might ask a client if they've got a carer, and someone might say, yes, I've got a carer who's my 90-year-old wife, and they've got these other health conditions themselves, but the algorithm really just reflects that they have a carer, which is really not what the whole story is.
4: Okay, in your view, what needs to happen to make it right?
5: Well, I think probably it's not that difficult, because what government wants to do is absolutely the right thing. I think we would all agree that if someone's assessed in Perth and they've got similar needs as someone in Melbourne, that should be the same. So I think it's, as you say, having a bit of a human view on assessment, and also really talking with clients and families about what are the frustrating and confusing parts of support at home, and working with providers who know how the system works to streamline and, I suppose, really just cut that red tape.
4: Indeed. Penny, thanks very much for chatting today.
5: Thanks, Leon.
4: Thank you. That's Penny Fielding, the CEO of Pearl Home Care, after giving evidence to that Senate inquiry this week into support at home. It's 3 minutes to five. News is next.
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17: Got an overnight low of 6, a cloudy day tomorrow, 21, from the Capital Radio Newsroom. Good afternoon, I'm Jeff Tyler. In breaking news, Rose Tattoo frontman Gary Angry Anderson has passed away. The news was shared in a joint statement by the band and Anderson's family a short time ago. The statement says, "It is with great sadness we announce the passing of Gary, surrounded by his loved ones. Angry was a devoted father and a much loved bandmate, friend and member of the wider music and entertainment community. His loss will be deeply felt by all those who knew him and loved him both here in Australia and overseas." In other news, dozens of fines have been issued and nearly 50 defect notices handed out as part of a targeted operation from ACT policing over the weekend. 76 fines and 45 defect notices and 3 vehicles were seized as part of the operation, which was targeting dangerous driving behaviours. The ACT Legislative Assembly will conduct a fresh inquiry into high fuel prices after a motion by the Canberra Liberals. The opposition called for an investigation into why petrol and diesel in the ACT was higher than other capital cities. Labor has supported the motion. An Australian citizen has been arrested in Melbourne for being a member of a terrorist organisation and distributing extremist material. Counter-terrorism officers raided the 65-year-old's home this morning and will allege he is a member of ISIS. Acting Assistant Commissioner Paula Hudson says surveillance has indicated the man is a high-level propagandist for the terror group.
18: We will allege the videos, photographs, audio files and documents contain messages relating to abhorrent content, being executions, mass murder, torture and propaganda, as well as information about avoiding detection from law enforcement, along with instructional guides on how to conduct mass casualty attacks.
17: And new legislation to introduce a portable rental bond scheme will be debated today. James Wybrow reports.
19: The ACT Greens are bringing the proposal to the Legislative Assembly after widespread public support and endorsement from everyday renters. A report from housing advocacy body Everybody's Home found Canberrans on an annual income of $70,000 needed to devote 55% of their earnings to securing a rental. Already adopted in Victoria and parts of New South Wales, the scheme allows renters to transfer their existing bond to a new rental property, stopping renters from having to pay thousands for another bond before their old one is returned. Green spokesperson for housing, Rebecca Vassarotti, said Canberrans are getting trapped in unaffordable rentals because the upfront costs of moving house is just too prohibitive.
20: The latest finance report.
17: The ASX 200 is up 7 points to 8,765. Gold is selling at $4,334 an ounce, and one Aussie dollar is buying 70.97 US cents.
20: Sports update
17: Brisbane's appealing Lachie Neal's one-match ban for striking Hawthorn's Jack Ginnivan after the AFL Tribunal upheld his suspension last night. The Lions had argued it was a body check and not a strike, pointing to the grainy wide-angle vision and arguing there isn't a single frame showing Neal punching. AFL General Manager of Football Greg Swan concedes the vision wasn't ideal.
0: Well, that's all we had. There were some enhanced ones that got sent through late in the piece, but that was all that was there.
17: And Canberra United have announced a new signing ahead of the start of the season. Junior Matilda Taya Asplund joins from Canberra Olympic on her first senior A-League deal. That's the latest from the Capital Radio newsroom.
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3: Looking again at your latest Canberra traffic and heavy going from Fishwick through to Hume on the Monaro Highway, southbound following an accident opposite the West Jerrabumbra Nature Reserve. Pialligo Avenue into Oaks Estate Road, Sutton Road and Yass Road, Queanbeyan East, very busy there as well, away from the airport. Ready to go electric? 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
21: 2CC weather. Alexander Watson Insulation. Canberra's cold. Your house doesn't have to be.
17: A top of 21 degrees today, cloudy. Got an overnight low of 7, a cloudy day tomorrow, and a top of 25. Friday, partly cloudy, 27 degrees. Saturday, a partly cloudy day and a top of 28. Sunday, a shower or two, 19.
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0: Well, good afternoon, and how the devil are you? Great to have your company today. Leon Delaney here with you. It's Canberra Live on 2CC, and it's your chance to have your say. Any topic, any time, just get on the phone and call me up, 6255 1206, and tell me what's on your mind, Canberra. Thanks to Transport Canberra and City Services. A little bit of suburban roadwork tomorrow at Richardson, where Mac Street and Pogney Place will have lane closures from 8:30 a.m. until 4 p.m. Also in Richardson, McBurney Crescent will have lane closures from 8:30 a.m. until 4 p.m. Then from tomorrow evening from 8 p.m. Through until 5 a.m. on Monday, thanks to Infrastructure Canberra, Gordon Street will be closed between Marcus Clark Street and London Circuit in the city. That's to do with the light rail construction work. And on the weekend, coming up on Sunday, on behalf of the Queanbeyan and Palarang Regional Council, yes, the Monero Street upgrade means that Monero Street is closed and will be until November. But in addition to that, from this Sunday, for approximately 2 weeks, the Lowe Street intersection will also be closed for the duration of the school holidays. And detours will be in place. The details on that information can be found on the Queanbeyan Palarang Regional Council website. Everything else on the Built for CBR or the City Services websites. 9 minutes past five now. It is a sitting week in the Legislative Assembly, and as you might expect, plenty going on. Leader of the Greens, Joe Clay, good afternoon.
1: Hello, Leon. How are you?
0: Look, I'm really well, but there's so much happening, it's really hard to know exactly where to begin. But let's start with Chris Steele, the Minister for Planning and the Minister for Transport and the Treasurer, and he seems to be in it up to his eyeballs at the moment. It's been revealed that Chris Steele knew in April this year of plans for a hotel to be constructed on the site of Big Splash, despite the fact that on the same day that he was briefed about those plans, he faced the media and said, oh, no, we haven't received any development application, so there's nothing to see here. That's a bit it's misleading, isn't it?
1: Yeah, it is. It's very interesting. I got those briefs out under FOI, and there's a few things that interest me in that. I'm doing a lot of follow-up research, Leon. Access Canberra in January decided that they issued a notice to terminate the lease in April when the developers came to them and said, we'd like to build a hotel. Access Canberra suddenly decided that they didn't think they could terminate the lease anymore. And I'm super interested in that strand as well. There's quite a lot going on with the sideline conversations happening with government and then what Access Canberra decides to do.
0: There was some hint of the potential unintended consequences if there was a lease termination and what that might mean for leaseholders more broadly across the ACT. Was that a red herring?
1: Look, I think it is absolutely right that regulators need to be careful with their regulatory power. But, Leon, I would wonder how many sites there are in a situation like this. We know there are sites around in Canberra where there's controlled activity orders. If somebody is not lease squatting and has not received multiple notices of breach from government, they've got nothing to worry about, do they?
0: I would imagine not, but look, it's a strange world. So where does that leave us now with Big Splash? Because we know it's not going to open on the 1st of November. And if it does, it'll be a food truck and nothing else. So where does that leave us?
1: Yeah, look, it doesn't leave us in a great position. We do know that it is absolutely not opening on 1 November. I'm working with the community and pushing government to take next steps. Government has sort of done this delay tactic where they're doing a study on a site they have no control over for another year, and I think they probably think that means they'll have 12 months where they don't need to do anything. For me, the first step is to get that lease back into government hands, because then you can start the next steps of how do we get a pool and a water park here, and there's lots of different ways to that. But none of it's going to happen when government doesn't have the lease.
0: Okay. More broadly, the government is anticipating a swimming and aquatic strategy, a 10-year aquatic strategy. I think we're up to the stage of looking for a consultant to actually create that strategy. Why can't the government actually come up with it themselves?
1: Yeah, this is another glossy brochure delay, isn't it? So Yvette Berry, the former sports minister, announced this strategy after immense pressure from the community. She eventually said, okay, sure, I'll do a strategy and I'll hire a consultant. Community wasn't very happy about that, but that was months and months ago. Why are they only just now getting around to starting the work of getting the consultant to start the work? How long does it take to hire someone to write a report?
0: Well, I guess you've got a process to go through, but again, doesn't the ACT government employ highly qualified public servants that might actually be able to do some of that?
1: They absolutely do. And on this particular one, what the aquatic community wanted was to co-design this strategy, and they wanted to sit down with the public servants and actually explain their needs. I think that was a pretty critical ask that they made, given that there was the debacle over Phillip Pool, where government said, we've done a needs analysis. That turned out to be absolutely false. There was no needs analysis. That whole rezoning decision has been pinged by the Auditor General and is currently before the Integrity Commission for investigation. So I think the community is pretty cynical of any process that doesn't directly involve them at every step of the way.
0: While we're talking about swimming pools, the ACT Greens have put forward a proposal that perhaps the ACT could do something similar to what has been done elsewhere in the world, particularly in the UK, and that is co-locate swimming pools and data centres so we can put the excess heat from the data centres to use warming up our swimming pools in winter. It seems to work elsewhere, but the ACT Chief Minister Andrew Barr said no.
1: Yeah, the Andrew Barr got a wee bit excited about this one. My colleague Laura Nuttall has put up a motion for tomorrow to say let's do a moratorium on new data centres while we get the environmental and regulatory systems right and while we talk to the community about what they think should happen with data centres. And as part of that research, what she found is in Britain and Finland and Paris, they're using these washing machine-sized micro data centres to heat water in public pools and heat the air in buildings. They're using it for lots of different purposes. So she said, well, while we're looking at it, we should look at that idea too. We're not 100% sure why Andrew Barr's as upset as he is. He certainly seems to like data centres, and he's not doing great on pools. So we thought it might combine two things and help him do better, but maybe that's the problem.
0: I guess when I saw the headlines, though, I imagined a massive data centre facility, like we've seen in the news headlines so often lately, that certainly do occupy an enormous footprint in the community. But if you're talking about micro data centres no bigger than a refrigerator, I mean, it's a whole different argument, isn't it?
1: This is the idea that Laura's found, that which they do in Paris, in Britain, in Finland, in lots and lots of cities around the world. We were a bit surprised that Andrew Barr didn't seem to understand the idea, because he has been talking about data centres, but maybe he just hadn't done his research. Maybe in his head there's only one type of data centre, a mega one.
0: Well, okay, but data centres, data, that sound American now, data centres are the future, are they not?
1: They need to be treated with care, particularly the big AI data centres. I think there's social harm that can come from that. There's a lot of environmental controls we need. We need to make sure we are using closed-loop water systems. We're not wasting our land on things we shouldn't be spending it on. We're not using energy that we don't have for commercial purposes. So there's a lot of careful thinking. I think the really micro data centres probably are a better fit for Canberra. Yeah. We're hoping Andrew Barr does a bit more research and comes around to our way of thinking.
0: Okay, when we talk about transport, your colleague Andrew Braddock has also brought up the issue of the My Way Plus, debacle, I guess, is the right word, isn't it? And apparently this week we've learned that NEC and Google, there was friction there, which was part of the problem.
1: Yeah, well, this is ridiculous, isn't it? 2 years after launch, 2 years after launching that service, we still don't have the basic functionality that they've got in other states, and we still haven't got government to have enforced the contract against NEC. It's really not good enough, and it's left an awful lot of families behind.
0: Indeed. Finally, last Saturday, there was a gathering of 360 people dancing the Nutbush in Civic, promoting the effort by the Conservation Council of the ACT to have a defined city limits on the western edge of the city. I've got to ask you, Joe, were you one of those 360 people?
1: Oh, I was, Leon. I was really excited. I put up the call in the first place to set city limits and to get the Western Edge protected. And look, we do seem to be getting the Planning Minister along in steps and stages. We didn't get him along to the dance, but he does, he is making progress on this. It is really important that we protect these areas of our environment, and it's also really important that we just stop building the kind of sprawl that doesn't lead to good lifestyles for people.
0: Yes, I know that any chance to kick your heels up, you'll be there, right?
1: that's the one, Leon.
0: Thanks very much for chatting today.
1: Thanks for having me on.
0: Thank you, Joe Clay, the ACT Greens leader on 2CC. It's about 18 past five now. From the 2CC newsroom, Jeff Tyler, what's in the news?
2: Lots happening today, Leon. The Canberra Liberals have successfully moved a motion calling for an inquiry into why Canberra motorists are paying more for petrol than anywhere else in the country. Mark Parton says it's not fair that Canberrans are paying more for fuel compared to the other capital cities. And he's right. I'm annoyed.
0: Well, aren't we all?
2: $2.48.
0: Aren't we all?
2: Yeah, but then when you compare it, and when you have a bit of a flick around
0: but
2: on
0: listen,
2: any of those apps.
0: If you're going to believe Andrew Lee, the federal member for Fenner and assistant minister for competition, we just need more competition in the marketplace.
2: Well, that's what Peter Currie in New South Wales said as well.
0: But he's the assistant minister for competition. Don't you think he might actually do something about encouraging the competition that we need?
2: But, well, what does that entail, though? What does it look like? Getting more petrol stations.
0: It means putting some pressure on the ACT government to relax some of the restrictions they have in place about where petrol stations can be located.
2: That sounds fair. Mm. In other news, ACT policing has charged three men following a collision between a stolen Volkswagen SUV and two vehicles on the Barton Highway yesterday. Now, this happened just before 3 p.m. It made big news across Canberra. It was a stolen SUV Volkswagen that collided with a Toyota Camry. It also crashed into a Lexus SUV and then rolling and coming to rest on its roof. The three male occupants of that Volkswagen were apprehended soon after. A 38-year-old man and two 22-year-olds have been charged with a number of offences. Police are urging, though, if anyone has witnessed or has dash cam footage, to please come forward. And finally, news just through, ACT Fire and Rescue is currently on the scene of a small truck fire on the Monero Highway southbound at the intersection of David Warren Road in Hume, just before the Lanyon Drive turnoff. Now, the fire has just been extinguished, but heavy traffic remains. Please avoid the area. That's a no-brainer. Just take an alternative route if you can find one, but don't go near it.
0: Don't go near it, absolutely. With regards to that upside-down Volkswagen Tiguan SUV at the Barton Highway Gundaroo Drive roundabout, there were some whispers that that vehicle might have been the target of a police pursuit. Now, the official statement from ACT Policing tells us that police had previously attempted to stop the vehicle, but at the time of the collision was not being actively pursued.
2: It's funny how that's unfolded, because when I spoke to ACT Police just straight after the incident, there was no stolen vehicle that was recorded and there was no mention of any pursuit.
0: Yes.
2: And today we're hearing what you've
0: said. All these details emerging, yeah.
2: So there's a little bit of a grey area there, but either way, no one was seriously hurt and they've got the three young men involved.
0: And in court today. Thanks very much.
2: Cheers.
0: Jeff Tyler from the 2CC newsroom. It's 20 past five now. Amon, good afternoon. How can I help?
3: Yes, hi Leon, how are you doing?
0: Super good.
3: Good, just about the blitz that the police did on the weekend.
0: Oh, yes.
3: Around New Era. So whereabouts do people go these days to actually let off steam? There's no drag strip anymore in Canberra. The circuit out of Fairburn's been closed down.
0: Yep.
3: And then they go out of town to try to, you know, get it out of their system, and then they go out and blitz them out of the middle of nowhere.
0: Yep, I know, and it is, of course, illegal, and therefore you shouldn't do it.
3: Yep.
0: I know people who like to engage in motor-related activities are feeling very keenly the lack of an appropriate venue, particularly since the drag strip many years ago was closed down. And certainly I would be in favour of reinstating some sort of facility where people can legally engage in activities of this nature so they can have a bit of fun.
3: Almost lost Wakefield Avenue up at Goulburn.
0: Yeah, I know. You know, it's a difficult conundrum, but in the absence of legal facilities, you're not supposed to do it on public roads, and I cannot support that.
3: I realise, yeah. I mean, yeah, like, and all the deaths have been virtually in the city anyway.
0: That is true.
3: Almost had another one there yesterday afternoon.
0: Yeah, I know.
3: I mean,
0: Generally speaking, when we have those serious incidents here in Canberra, 9 times out of 10, it's people that are driving disqualified, they're driving on drugs, they're driving on bail. These are repeat offenders that end up creating chaos and carnage, generally speaking. Occasionally you'll find somebody that's a genuine accident, but mostly not.
3: Yeah, true. I mean, I drove past there yesterday afternoon and very quickly did a quick count. I reckon I counted about 14 marked and unmarked police cars just that one site.
0: Yeah, well, not
3: and
0: surprising.
3: I reckon I missed a couple as well. That was a very, very quick count. No wonder you can't get a police officer anywhere.
0: Well, you know, they are stretched thin, but good on you. Thanks very much for calling in today. 6255-1206 if you have something to say. 23 past 5 now.
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2: Looking again at your latest Canberra traffic and heavy going from Fishwick through to Hume on the Monaro Highway, southbound following an accident opposite the West Jarrabumbra Nature Reserve. Pialago Avenue into Oaks Estate Road, Sutton Road and Yass Road, Queanbeyan East, very busy there as well, away from the airport. Ready to go electric? 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
4: At the Bureau with all the details, Jordan Natara, good afternoon.
5: Yes, good afternoon, Leon.
4: Well, it's springtime at last, officially. It is the equinox today, so from here on out, more sunshine, less darkness.
5: Yeah, definitely so. We got to 21 degrees at Canberra Airport today. The forecast is really one of an increasing temperature trend day by day, particularly peaking as we head to Saturday where we have our maximum temperature of 28 degrees. So it's looking to be quite a substantially warm day in the climate for Canberra, around the top 10 of those maximum temperatures for September. But it will be suddenly cooler as we head through Sunday with that temperature dropping to 18 degrees and a couple of showers around, which is going to linger as we head through Monday before clearing again as we head through the mid part of the week.
4: Fantastic. Thanks very much for the update.
5: Catch you later.
4: Thank you, Jordan Natara at the Bureau with all the very latest on the weather. 28 past five now, a news update is next.
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12: Go got an overnight low of 6, a cloudy day tomorrow, 21, from the Capital Radio Newsroom. Good afternoon, I'm Jeff Tyler. In breaking news, Rose Tattoo frontman Gary Angry Anderson has passed away. The news was shared in a joint statement by the band and Anderson's family a short time ago. The statement says, "It is with great sadness we announce the passing of Gary, surrounded by his loved ones. Angry was a devoted father and a much loved bandmate, friend and member of the wider music and entertainment community. His loss will be deeply felt by all those who knew him and loved him both here in Australia and overseas." In other news, dozens of fines have been issued and nearly 50 defect notices handed out as part of a targeted operation from ACT policing over the weekend. 76 fines and 45 defect notices and 3 vehicles were seized as part of the operation, which was targeting dangerous driving behaviours. The ACT Legislative Assembly will conduct a fresh inquiry into high fuel prices after a motion by the Canberra Liberals. The opposition called for an investigation into why petrol and diesel in the ACT was higher than other capital cities. Labor has supported the motion. An Australian citizen has been arrested in Melbourne for being a member of a terrorist organisation and distributing extremist material. Counter-terrorism officers raided the 65-year-old's home this morning and will allege he is a member of ISIS. Acting Assistant Commissioner Paula Hudson says surveillance has indicated the man is a high-level propagandist for the terror group.
13: "We will allege the videos, photographs, audio files and documents contain messages relating to abhorrent content, being executions, mass murder, torture and propaganda, as well as information about avoiding detection from law enforcement, along with instructional guides on how to conduct mass casualty attacks."
12: And new legislation to introduce a portable rental bond scheme will be debated today. James Wybrow reports.
14: The ACT Greens are bringing the proposal to the Legislative Assembly after widespread public support and endorsement from everyday renters. A report from housing advocacy body Everybody's Home found Canberrans on an annual income of $70,000 needed to devote 55% of their earnings to securing a rental. Already adopted in Victoria and parts of New South Wales, the scheme allows renters to transfer their existing bond to a new rental property, stopping renters from having to pay thousands for another bond before their old one is returned. Green spokesperson for housing, Rebecca Vassarotti, said Canberrans are getting trapped in unaffordable rentals because the upfront costs of moving house is just too prohibitive.
15: Sports update.
12: Brisbane's appealing Lachie Neal's one-match ban for striking Hawthorn's Jack Ginnivan after the AFL Tribunal upheld his suspension last night. The Lions had argued it was a body check and not a strike, pointing to the grainy wide-angle vision and arguing there isn't a single frame showing Neal punching. AFL General Manager of Football Greg Swan concedes the vision wasn't ideal.
16: "Well, that's all we had. There were some enhanced ones that got sent through late in the piece, but that was all that was there."
12: And Canberra United have announced a new signing ahead of the start of the season. Junior Matilda Taya Asplund joins from Canberra Olympic on her first senior A-League deal. That's the latest from the Capital Radio Newsroom.
1: 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Alexander Watson Insulation. Canberra's cold. Your house doesn't have to be.
12: A top of 21 degrees today, cloudy. Got an overnight low of 7, a cloudy day tomorrow, and a top of 25. Friday, partly cloudy, 27 degrees. Saturday, a partly cloudy day and a top of 28. Sunday, a shower or two, 19.
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4: Thanks, 24 to 6, Chief Investment Officer at the Motley Fool, Mr. Scott Phillips. Good afternoon.
20: Leon, good afternoon.
4: Well, we got there in the end.
20: Not with a bang, but a whimper. Yeah, we made a bit, then lost a bit, and made a bit, and lost a bit, and made a bit, and we almost lost all of it coming into the close. We had to go to two decimal places to achieve the victory, but we did, and at least the ASX 200 and the All Ordinaries are in positive territory. Get your calculators, your decimal places out. 0.086% was the gain for the 200. Even less was the All Ordinaries, up 0.058%. Both are wins, but I'm spending almost the entire day in the green. Petered out at the end, but yeah, at least we're not underwater.
4: All righty then, so we count it as a win today. Who are the winningest winners of all?
20: You wanted to be in the metals and minerals spaces. Catalyst Metals, the best performing stock with a 6.6% gain in the ASX 200. Sunrise Energy behind it with a 5.7% jump. Then 5.6% was Minerals 260, 4.1% the gain for Elsight, and Northern Star Resources gained 4%.
4: Nevertheless, there were some that were plunging sadly into the red. Who were they?
20: Yeah, Electro-Optic Systems, one of yesterday's better performers, was the worst performer today, falling 6.9%. Atlas Arteria, the toll road business, down at 6.5%. A 4.7% drop for Zero. Telex Pharmaceuticals down 4.2%, and Karoon Energy lost 3.6%.
4: All right then, Reserve Bank Governor Michelle Bullock will be announcing the bank's decision on interest rates next week, and in her final public comments before that decision is made, she's had some advice for businesses.
20: Yes, it's all about the... It's all about productivity. And look, the thing is, we already know that, right? This is the hard part, I imagine, being a central banker. Is you can see all the problems and you can't fix any of them. So that's kind of the key challenge. It's pretty tough overall, right? So productivity needs to go up. She's saying that the job market is too tight. What does that mean? It means probably higher unemployment if and when the bank feels like inflation's under control or maybe required to get it under control. Pretty ugly across the board, unfortunately. And the old jargon, upside risks to inflation are materializing. What does that mean? It means we thought inflation might go higher. We hoped it wouldn't, but it seems like it is. And that's kind of, as you say, a couple of business days away from that decision being made. Of course, the board meets for a half day on Monday and a half day on Tuesday before announcing their decision at 2:30 Tuesday afternoon. All bets, all four big banks, the bond market, effectively everyone's writing in pen in thick and black marker, unfortunately, a rate rise. Now, that wouldn't be the first time they were wrong, but that does seem the case. And yes, it's productivity, yes, it's government spending, but the reality is until and unless those things change, if inflation remains high, the bank will see no other choice but to raise rates.
4: How's this for a quote? She said, over the last decade or so, Australian businesses just seem to have become less dynamic. And even those businesses that were at the frontier are not quite as close to the frontier as they used to be. So there is something about businesses where they're not investing enough and they're not looking for ways to combine labour and capital in ways to increase productivity. It's like being taken to task by the schoolmaster mistress, isn't it?
0: It really is. Who'd be a business leader or a politician when Michelle Bullock's coming around? The thing is, she's right, mate. This is where it really is just, at the end of the day, it's kind of the maths of the thing. And as much as she can, tell us what she hopes is true, in the event that she sees the reality of demand outstripping supply, and that's really what inflation is demand outstripping supply. While ever that remains true, you've either got to lower demand or raise supply. She can't do the latter, so she'll feel, unfortunately for everybody else, obliged to do the former, and that's going to probably, I don't do predictions, mate, but everyone else reckons it's almost certainly going to happen next Tuesday at 2:30.
4: All right. Just quickly as well, I know you're a long-time follower of the Sage of Omaha, Warren Buffett. Mm-hmm. His son, Howard Buffett, is taking over as the chairman of the company. Now, it sounds like, a bit of nepotism and generational change, but never forget that Howard is already over 70 before he's even got started.
0: No, talk about an apprenticeship, right? You're born to this bloke who seems to be pretty smart, seems to be getting richer by the day, and you're thinking, any day now, I'll get to take over. 71, Howard Buffett is. Philanthropist in his own right, got his own foundation, has been on the Berkshire board for years and years and years. So he's done the apprenticeship. Nepotism, yeah, pretty much, I suspect. The reality, though, I think, is shareholders, I'm a shareholder in Berkshire Hathaway, so I'm happy to count myself among that group. I'm probably happy enough to have someone whose job it is just to make sure the culture and values of Berkshire continue the way they've been built, rather than kind of outsourcing it to so-called professional managers, professional directors, who, as good as they may or may not be, may not necessarily have the same culture and approach as Warren Buffett has had. So that's the idea. Basically, Warren Buffett called Howard an insurance policy you never hope to have to claim on, which is the idea of if the CEO screws up, then the chairman's job is to get rid of the CEO. And he said, look, he'll be there just in case. Hopefully we'll never need him. And I so say all of us.
4: Indeed. How's the Aussie dollar?
0: It has fallen, interestingly enough, given what we just talked about with interest rates, down by about a third of 1%, 70.84 US cents.
4: All right. You have a wonderful evening and we'll catch up again tomorrow.
0: You too. Thanks, Leon.
4: Thanks very much. Scott Phillips, Chief Investment Officer at The Motley Fool, with all today's finance.
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4: 18 to 6 now. I can't believe it's been a year since Adam Sharif set up The Shed, but it has. And the celebrations have included giving away a car. Adam Sharif, good afternoon. Who do you think you are, Oprah?
22: A few people have said that. The next Oprah, I wish. I wish I had more cars to give, to be honest with you guys.
4: Yeah. All right. So tell us about the car to begin with. Why did you decide to give away a car?
22: So it was one of my cars. I've got two cars, and it was just a spare car that I could never sell. It was just such a good car, Toyota Corolla. It was a 2001 model, so it's 20-plus years old. But as if you Google the best reliable car, it's always going to be a Toyota Corolla. Had a full service history, and such a good car. And I was just sitting there, not doing anything for the last 4 or 5 months. And I was like, okay, the 1 year birthday was coming up. I was like, what can I do? And then a few people, suggested at work, saying, what are you going to do with the car? Maybe we should, give it to a family in need. I was like, that's a perfect idea. So dropped it off to the mechanic at John Reese, also known as Nat's Auto Care. They did a great service on it. They chucked in the next service for free for the customer or the person who won the car. And we started getting emails in for people, suggesting other family members or themselves to, win the car.
4: Okay, and the idea was to give the car to a family experiencing some sort of difficulties might be in need of a set of wheels. So how did you pick a winner, so to speak?
22: It was one of the hardest things I've done. It was heartbreaking reading some of the stories. As I said, I just wish I had more cars to give. It was just absolutely heartbreaking. We were in a small town and there were over 100 emails and messages coming through, suggestions for people or applicants and stuff like that. And

0: fantastic. It's a great ground now, you know. You've got bakeries, burgers, you've got, you know, a Chilean food truck, you've got Pushy's Bikes, Logsdale Roasters, Barrio. So it's all happening there. Even another bookshop has opened up there as well. So it's becoming a great destination. Parking is great. Yeah, it's becoming a great spot for everybody now.
1: So if you had to explain to somebody who had never heard of the Shed before, what would you tell them? What exactly is the Shed and what is it you do?
0: It's a second-hand shop, and what customers are telling me that we're cheaper than charities. $5 clothes, $3 books, everything's super cheap. So it's, some people say it's like an antique shop at a quarter of the price. A lot of antique dealers come and purchase stuff from us, but like all our baby stuff is free, all the baby clothes, all the kids' toys, all that stuff is free. There's even, you know, the fast fashion, it's $5, as much as you can carry of clothes for $5.
1: Yeah, fantastic. So obviously for people that are finding it difficult to make ends meet, the Shed is an ideal place to find some of those essentials. As you said, not just clothing, there's all sorts of things. What's the most weird and wonderful thing you've had pass through your hands?
0: Well, so I do a segment called Weird and Wacky, and so we do lots of random things. For example, today there was a beautiful little portrait done from, it's a bit morbid, but butterfly wings. It was done in 1924 from the Morphus South American butterfly, from the wings done in England, and it was a beautiful Asian print, or Asian portrait, I should say. And the colours were just amazing because they were done from the butterfly wings. Wow. So it's always something weird and wacky, yeah.
1: Absolutely. And I believe you've also got Canberra's most popular puppy dog.
0: Scruffles is sitting next to me right now. People literally come just to see Scruffles. And they're shocked by the size of him because he's quite large. Yes. Like, oh, I thought he was a bear. Around about 3 o'clock, he's a bit poop, so he just lies in the middle of the shop. And people are like, oh, he moved. Oh, you know, they thought he was fake. It's the funniest thing ever. So, yeah, it's becoming very popular. Everyone's like, you need to start an Instagram page for him. I'm like, oh, add it to the list.
1: Why not? Adam, thanks very much for chatting today.
0: Thanks, guys. All the best.
1: Thank you. Adam Sharif, the owner and founder of The Shed in Fishwick. It's about 20, no, it's not. It's about 12, that's more like it, minutes until 6 on 2CC.
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3: News on the referees front. Ashley Clyde is understood to have been demoted after somehow failing to penalise Newcastle's Tyson Frizzell for the year's most blatant escort, which could have sent that Warriors Knights game into Golden Point. You cannot get those decisions wrong at this time of year. How do they all miss it?
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2: As we check again on your latest Canberra traffic, Hume, the Monaro Highway, ACT Fire and Rescue have been on the scene, mopping up a small truck fire as a result of an accident opposite the West Yarrabumbra Nature Reserve. Lakeside in the city, Corranderk Street, traffic has been building around an accident reported between Constitution Avenue and Parks Way. 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
3: Well, it's about 9 minutes to six now, and you might recall that around about 4:30, or just after 4:30, we received word that Australian rock icon Angry Anderson has passed away at the age of 79. A statement was posted on the Rose Tattoo social media channels, which said, "It is with great sadness we announce the passing of Gary Angry Anderson on the eve of Monday, 21st of September, 2026, surrounded by his loved ones here in Australia. Angry was a devoted father and much loved member of his friends, bandmates and wider music and entertainment community. His loss will be deeply felt by all those who knew and loved him, both here in Australia and overseas. The family and band members are asking for privacy at this difficult time and will not be giving interviews." The statement goes on, "We kindly ask that their wishes are respected as they come to terms with this devastating loss and take time they need to grieve. We thank everyone for their prayers and messages of love and continued support. With love, the Anderson family and Rose Tattoo Band."

Angry Anderson, Bound for Glory. And sadly, Angry Anderson has passed away at the age of 79 after suffering a cardiac arrest last month while the band Rose Tattoo was on tour in Europe at the time. He came back to Australia for treatment, but sadly has lost his fight for survival. So farewell, Angry Anderson, and thanks for the music. That's it from me for today. Coming up next, it's Sports Today. All being well, I'll be back again tomorrow at the usual time, straight after the 3 o'clock news. Hopefully you can join me then. Until then, look after yourself, but more importantly, let's remember to look after each other. In the end, that's all we ever really have.

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12: Got an overnight low of 7, a cloudy day tomorrow, and a warm top of 25. From the Capital Radio Newsroom, good evening, I'm Jeff Tyler. Angry Anderson, the frontman of Australian rock band Rose Tattoo, has died. The band revealed last month that Anderson was being treated in hospital after suffering a cardiac arrest. A statement from the Anderson family and Rose Tattoo confirmed he died on Monday, surrounded by loved ones. He was 79. The Canberra Liberals have successfully moved a motion calling for an inquiry into why Canberra motorists are paying more for petrol than anywhere else in the country, with the largest jump in the week to September the 16th going up more than 17 cents a litre. Mark Parton says he's pleased the motion was given the thumbs up.
13: I'm pleased that the Assembly supported my motion to set up an inquiry to discover exactly why, if you go 10 kilometres that way, you're going to pay 20 or 30 cents less for petrol, because it's just not fair that someone who lives in Richardson or Casey or Holt is at that disadvantage as compared to someone who lives in Katherine, Kalgoorlie or Broken Hill. That's ridiculous.
12: Budget cuts appear to be on the way for ACT public schools. James Wybrow has the details.
14: Data obtained by the Canberra Times shows 58 public schools will have their 2027 budget slashed, with 37 of these schools losing over 5% in funding. The biggest losers of the cuts are Malkara School with a 35% reduction, Black Mountain School with a $3 million decrease, Latham Primary and Cranleigh School, who will lose a quarter of their budgets, and Kingsford Smith, who will have to find over $3.5 million in saving from their 23% cut. The cuts come in the wake of an independent review into how territory schools should be funded. However, an education directorate spokesperson told The Times no ACT public schools has had its budget finalised for 2027 and final decisions have not been made regarding staffing profiles next year. James Wybrow, Capital Radio News.
12: The ACT government has announced a $5.2 million investment to deliver immediate cost of living and housing relief for renters. Administered by Care Incorporated, the new Housing Crisis Support Fund allows thousands of low-income renters to access one-off grants to cover up to 4 weeks of rent, which is capped at $2,500. The new scheme will open for applications next Wednesday. US President Donald Trump has rejected calls for a global body to regulate artificial intelligence. The Prime Minister is among many world leaders pushing for tighter AI guardrails as the tech rapidly evolves. Anthony Albanese says it's critical human beings remain in control of the technology. But President Trump argues regulations would stifle AI investment.
15: These are the same people that are now saying that AI is going to kill us all, that robots are going to attack us, and that everything is going to be a total disaster. Same group of people. This is the group that came up with the Russia, Russia, Russia hoax, climate change, open borders.
12: And one of Canberra's most awarded homes has hit the market. 52 Empire Circuit in Forest has won a number of major awards, making it one of Canberra's most celebrated residential properties.
16: Sports update.
12: Well, thousands of fans have turned out in Newcastle to cheer on the Knights at an open training session. The NRL's fairy tale team are considered rank outsiders for Sunday's preliminary final against the Panthers at Accor Stadium. But 5'8 Fletcher Sharp says they're capable of knocking off the Panthers.
17: Penrith have been the pinnacle of the competition for probably the last 6 years, so you want to play the best, and to be the best, you've got to beat the best.
12: And that's the latest from the Capital Radio newsroom.
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19: As we check out again, your latest Canberra traffic, looking at the Commonwealth Avenue Bridge through the light rail stage 2A works. Traffic is busy but moving smoothly. Action buses on time to Parliament House. Also steady traffic and a lot of it outbound on the Glenlock interchange between the Tuggeranong Parkway and William Hall Drive. It's spring season at Freedom. 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
18: 2CC weather, Alexander Watson Insulation. Canberra's cold, your house doesn't have to be.
12: A top of 21 degrees today, cloudy. Got an overnight low of 7, a cloudy day tomorrow, and a top of 25. Friday, partly cloudy, 27 degrees. Saturday, a partly cloudy day, and a top of 28. Sunday, a shower or two. 19.
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3: Yeah, huge show coming your way this Wednesday evening, including Newcastle night star Bradman Best. Yes, he'll be joining myself and co-host Josh Morris a little later in the show. Knights fever, it is gripping the Hunter. Not just the Hunter, actually, the NRL. Everyone's jumping on the Knights bandwagon, so it seems. There were thousands of fans at Newcastle training today. Brilliant scenes. We'll talk about that shortly with Bradman. Love to hear from you as well, of course. 131873 is the number. You can text 0460 873 873, or flick us an email, 2GB and 4BC. We'll also hear from Sydney Roosters coach Trent Robinson. He answers questions over the fitness of star halfback Sam Walker. He had ankle surgery, as we know, less than a month ago. Now he's about to line up in a prelim final. It is a miracle recovery. The fallout continues over the lack of entertainment for the NRL Grand Final. Peter Volandis, he has defended the decision to push on without Tones and I. PVL, he's in fine form. He's likening the Grand Final to a cheeseburger. Yes, a cheeseburger. I'll explain more shortly. Also coming up, Jay Moss's player in the spotlight. That's thanks to Nexus. Also, we'll have the latest from the Swans, because the so-called Pullman Five have arrived at Swans HQ to address their teammates. In fact, they have spent 20 minutes apologising, we are led to believe, to teammates and staff for the events, the infamous events there at the Melbourne Hotel after that win over Essendon a few weeks back. Isaac Heaney, one of the suspended five players, he has just spoken to media. I'll bring you those comments shortly. We'll also update you on Lachie Neal's bid to play in the AFL Grand Final against Fremantle on Saturday. As Lions fans would be aware, Neal is taking his fight to the appeals board. That's going to take place tomorrow afternoon. He has an impeccable playing record, no suspension, so should that see him get off? I'll put that to Jay Moss as well. Adam Hawes with you this Wednesday, the 23rd of September. Welcome to Sports Today.
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3: And it's a big hello to Josh Morris. Hello, Jay Moss.
4: Good evening, Hawsey. I got here.
3: Yes.
4: It's been quite the afternoon, as you saw earlier.
3: Saw some kids running around.
4: Brought the three children along. Had to do the quick changeover with the wife. She only works around the corner. So they pretty much were a hurricane out there in the kitchen and destroyed the place. But I've got an hour to myself now.
3: A bit of peace and quiet.
4: Yeah, something like that.
3: No, they're very, very cute. A prelim final week. Good memories for you?
4: Yeah. I played in a couple of prelims. I lost one back in 2009.
3: Who was that to?
4: That was to, Parramatta. So I left that one open for you. But and played another two where I got through to a grand final. And this is the time of year you want to play. This is when the crowds are getting up around 60, 70, 80,000. And I'm sure we'll see that on the weekend. We'll see a packed out Suncorp Stadium for a Dolphins first ever prelim final, and then we'll see how many Sid Fogg's buses travelled down from the Hunter like they did in round one of the finals. We'll see how many make it down, and I've got to say the Knights fans, they rallied in week one. I can't wait to see how many they're there.
3: There will be plenty. There was plenty of training today. Yeah. So they'll all be making the trip down the M1.
4: They're right behind their team.
3: Oh, we love them.
4: They've waited a long time for this.
3: And you know what, J-Moz, they're not fair weather fans either.
4: No, they're
3: there
4: not.
3: Every week. Even when they won a wooden spoon last year, they averaged over 20,000.
4: Well, they won three in a row, didn't they?
3: And they still averaged 20,000.
4: Yeah, and they still were packing out the stadium. So
3: passionate.
4: They've waited a long time, and now they get their chance to back their team. I've got no doubt we'll see plenty of red and blue there.
3: Oh, yeah. Just on that theme of the fairy tale from Newcastle, and just a reminder, we have Bradman Best coming up as well. I want to ask our listeners this question. What would be the best result for the NRL in terms of who wins this year's grand final? There's only four teams left. Who do you think, privately, Peter Volandis is hoping wins the premiership? What's the best story? 131873. If you've got a thought on that, 1-0-4-6-0-8-7-3-8-7-3 is the text line. Jay Moss, who do you think PVL would be privately cheering for?
4: Well, if you want to talk about expansion, it'd have to be the Dolphins, wouldn't it? It's showing that you can win with, you know, not that many years under your belt. It doesn't take forever to win a comp if you're an expansion team. So I reckon he's secretly hoping the Finns get their first ever premiership.
3: Yeah. I think Dolphins as well, probably from a different angle. I think there's a big chance the Brisbane Lions are going to win three straight AFL flags, and I think PVL would not want Brisbane owned by the Brisbane Lions, so he wanted a Brisbane team to win if possible. He had it with the Broncos last year. That's why I think Knights, that'd be a good story too, of course, 25-year wait.
4: Great story.
3: It's a fairy tale. Everyone loves a fairy tale. It attracts casual viewers to the game, fairy tales. Penrith and Roosters, as good as they are, they're juggernauts, especially the Panthers.
4: Seventh prelim in a row.
3: Amazing effort, but yeah, it's a bit of same-same, isn't it? I'm sorry to say that. I'd love to be in that position from a Parramatta perspective, but you know, maybe fans just think, oh, Penrith again.
4: You want to see a different side win it. There haven't been too many in the last, what, 7 or 8 years. Someone from outside, yeah.
3: Yeah, but then again, a dynasty's like, yeah, people love dynasties, and they're a champion team, aren't they, the Panthers? Okay, talking grand finals, the entertainment debacle. Still no entertainment. Peter Volandis, he's sticking to what he's saying. That's the, you know, we're just going to stick with the game. The game is good enough. In footy parlance, Tones and I, they've been ruled out after a disagreement with the coach, you could say.
4: Over Dance Monkey.
3: No, yeah, no Dance Monkey.
4: It's really the only song I know that they sing.
3: I didn't even know it till yesterday. Now, speaking on Nine's Today Show, PVL insists they don't need anyone. The footy will be good enough on its own.
1: Look, we've been toying with the idea for a couple of years now, in putting it, rather than spending $100,000 a minute over 11 minutes on a performer, into grassroots, to the underprivileged kids, the kids that can't play with their mates, the kids that can't afford to pay their registration, the ones that can't afford to pay their boots. I think that's much better use of our expenditure than for 11 minutes that nobody really cares about. It's a bit like buying a cheeseburger for the pickle. You don't do that. You buy it for the cheeseburger.
3: Cheeseburger?
4: Mm.
3: What, do you like pickles?
4: No, I hate them. I take them off. So,
3: the Gurkhas,
4: if you go with that analogy, I don't want the NRL entertainment. But look, our game generates and makes enough money. Like, honestly, we can't afford it. And this, the AFL, whether you like to admit it or not, they do the halftime show better and people will remember it. Snoop Dogg last year was unbelievable. Like, we just haven't nailed it in the last 4 or 5 years. I know Shannon Knowles put his hand up to perform. I'd love to see some Aussie talent. Get a couple of bands there. Get a Powderfinger there. How good would they be?
3: Yeah.
4: Someone like them rocking.
3: If Newcastle get through, Silverchair.
4: Yeah.
3: Screaming Jets.
4: Yep.
3: And we're getting a few text messages saying Angry Anderson, who we sadly lost today at the age of 79.
4: Little tribute.
3: Absolute rock icon.
4: Little tribute show to him.
3: Because I'll tell you something about Angry Anderson and his band Rose Tattoo. Their song We Can't Be Beaten, which we will play in a second, that was used by the Eels in 1986 before their grand final victory, their last grand final victory all those years ago.
4: Don't know, mate, I was just bored.
3: Ray Price told me that's what they use for motivation.

0: just a great sporting anthem, really, when you think about it.
1: It is. Mm. It is. And like I said, the AFL beaten us in that regard year in, year out, the halftime entertainment. I just don't understand. Yes, it is nice to give the money to grassroots, and I'm all for that as well, but how do they decide who gets it? Like, where does it go to, and how much does, you know, each club get? When you figure it all out, it's probably not much.
0: Yeah.
1: Does it make a difference?
0: Yeah, I wonder. They haven't actually specified how it will be divvied up. I still don't understand why Tones and I wouldn't want to sing Dance Monkey. I mean, it put her on the map. It put her on the map. I mean, if that was me, I'd be singing it day and night.
1: Yeah. If you're getting your royalty checks, it doesn't matter how you're getting them. You're singing that song.
0: Yeah, strange, eh? Yeah. Why don't we take a call here? We've got Steve's called in from East Brisbane. This is about Lachie Neale, I believe. G'day, Steve.
2: Hey, Josh. Hey, Horsey. How are you guys?
0: Good, mate. How you going?
2: That's good. Not bad. Hey, I got a surefire way for Lachie Neale to get off the suspension.
0: Go ahead.
2: Just change his surname to Cleary. he seems Teflon coated.
0: Mm. Or get him Ivan Cleary. He did a bit legal work, didn't he?
1: I think he did.
0: Yeah, Dad.
1: Yeah.
0: Got him off the hook.
1: Good hook.
0: Good one, Steve. We'll have to wait and see. Lachie Neale, the big appeals board tomorrow. We'll talk more about that very, very shortly. But do you think, like, when you pay $200 a ticket, J-Moss, you're
1: entitled
0: to it?
1: Well, yeah, you are. You're paying for the experience, aren't you? The experience covers entertainment. And, you know, the halftime show is important. I think it is. As a fan, you've paid your money. You deserve to be entertained. And how are you going to fill in that 11 minutes? Like, that's what I don't understand.
0: Do players notice? I mean, you've been in two grand finals.
1: No, you don't notice, because it's happening when you're warming up. You can hear the crowd cheering, and you obviously think, oh.
0: So you don't duck out for a look.
1: No. Yeah. No, so. But that's what I mean. People are going to be sitting there with nothing to do, nothing to entertain themselves with, and I just find when you're paying that much money, you deserve to be entertained.
0: PVL, he's a very smart operator. I think he's got something up his sleeve, mate.
1: You reckon he is?
0: I think he does. I think he'll look like a genius. This time
1: he's
0: next week,
1: he's going to fly someone in, helicopter land.
0: Yep.
1: Big star.
0: Yep. Next week, he'll look like a genius. Gary's on the line from Boondall. G'day, Gaz.
3: Hey, J-Miles. Adam, how are you, mate?
0: Good, mate. What do you got for us?
3: I think Volandi's. I think he's hoping that the Dolphins get in, and then the other one would be a good one with the Knights for the grand final. Both of those two.
0: Yeah,
1: that'd be some serious upsets.
0: Yeah,
1: wouldn't they?
0: You don't see
1: Knights to beat Panthers, and then.
0: I don't think Roosters beating Dolphins is a serious upset.
1: No, I don't think so either. The Dolphins are favourites. The Dolphins are favourites.
0: Yeah, I don't think they'd be overwhelming favourites.
1: No, well, they're still favourites when you consider the Roosters have a star-studded side, and it is their first prelim final. Look, a lot of these players for probably Newcastle and the Dolphins, this is the biggest game of their life.
0: Gary, great call, mate. Yeah, Dolphins would be PVL's choice of winning the premiership. I think that seems to be the resounding vote at the moment. Yeah. I'll tell you why I've got a problem with the Dolphins premiership. If you go off the numbers.
1: Yeah, well.
0: No, I'm not. You think I'm going to say the 50-point hoodoo?
1: Yeah.
0: Well, I was going to say that, but there's another thing. They've beaten the Roosters twice already this year. Are they that much better than the Roosters that they're going to win 3 from 3 against the Chooks?
1: I've tipped the Roosters this week, when you're talking about the 50-point hoodoo, they got 50 put on them twice, so maybe it cancels out if you get twice in one year.
0: Maybe. Yeah, well they haven't lost since their last one.
1: It's only one. If you get beaten by 50 once, you can't win the competence. We've never found out about twice.
0: That's right.
1: It might just cancel each other out.
0: That's a very, very good point. Very good point. And let's talk Roosters. Trent Robinson spoke today, and obviously the number one question was, how is Sam Walker? How can this be possible? He had ankle surgery 3 weeks ago, and now you've named him at halfback to play the Dolphins. Here's what Robbo had to say.
4: Yeah, he's fit and ready to go. Hugo's been outstanding, and he's ready to go. And the only reason that I would put Sam in is if I knew he was 100%, and he's right. It hasn't actually been that long since he played. There's obviously some guys that are out with injury for a long period of time, whereas he didn't play that long ago, and he got moving quite quickly after that op. So, yep, ready to play.
0: Remember his reaction? It was against the Dolphins, August 29, Allianz Stadium. He was stumping the turf season over, it looked like.
1: Yeah, yeah. It's amazing just what the players can get themselves through and get back to the field very, very quickly. And I guess the big thing is pain. If you can tolerate pain and you can push through pain and strengthen the area and then be able to run on. The fact that he is quite light certainly would help the injury as well. He's not carrying extra weight around. So, yeah, it's still amazing in the fact that he's even playing. But we were watching him quite closely last week when the boys were warming up. He was jogging around. He was kicking a soccer ball around. And, like, if your ankle's feeling bad, you're not doing those kinds of things. You're not trying to kick a soccer ball around in the hope that you're okay. You might risk yourself further injury. So I think he'll be fine. And they need him because he is an X factor. I do feel for Hugo because he couldn't have played any better than what he did.
0: What do you do with him? What do you do with Hugo? Trent Robinson was very, very coy about how he's going to use him, but he said he will play.
1: Well, for now, you either use Hugo off the bench. If a back gets injured, he's automatically into the back line. You look at Connor Watson's role and playing around that middle of the ruck, that 13, because he's big enough. And then if he does play that role, well, then Connor potentially comes on in hooker and takes off Reece Robson for a little while and gives him a rest. They're the kind of situations I see Hugo getting on the field.
0: So you don't think a late switcheroo? You don't think he's going to start?
1: No, I don't think so.
0: Okay, all right. I mean, the instant thought was, oh, the Dolphins be worried now, Sam Walker's playing. But I think back to that Allianz game, the Dolphins were dominating when Sam Walker was out there before he got injured. It was 26-6, so would they be giving that much thought?
1: Well, yeah, I think so. I think his unpredictability, for sure. I think in finals, all the teams know each other's structure. It's the unstructured footy, and I would have said that the Dolphins are better suited to that type of play, and we've seen that throughout the year. But if you watched the last 20, 25 minutes of the Roosters game versus the Sharks, a lot of their tries came off unstructured football. And that is kind of what I wanted to see from the Roosters heading into this game.
0: Mm-hmm.
1: I believe they've got the game that can upset the Dolphins now. And like I said, the fact that the Roosters, they've got a lot of superstars in their side that have played in big games and had big game moments, I think it suits them heading into the prelim final against this Dolphin side, who a lot of players are playing in their first prelim and first big game.
0: Ooh, give some stage fright in front of 52,000 fans.
1: Some weird things.
0: All right, we need to get off to a break on Sports Today, 131873. If you'd like to give us a bell, 0460 873 873 is the text line. Just a reminder, Bradman Best from the Knights, he is coming up shortly, and we'll also hear from Isaac Heaney at the Swans.
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18: Checking out again your latest Canberra traffic, and demand has softened from Symonston to Hume on the Monaro Highway following an earlier truck fire near the West Yarrabumbra Nature Reserve. Just light traffic into the city now on Corranderk Street after an earlier accident, and it just won't quit northbound into Cook on Coulter Drive to Redfern Street. 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That's Canberra traffic.
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0: Horsey and Jay Moz with you this Wednesday evening, 27 after 6 o'clock on Sports Today. Now, I mentioned that the Pullman Five addressed their Swans teammates a short time ago. It went for 20 minutes, lots of apologies apparently. Now, one of those suspended players, Isaac Heaney, has just left that meeting and he spoke briefly to reporters.
19: It was really nice to to address the whole club, and extremely thankful they could give us their time and understanding. So, it was really good.
0: Yeah, not much more than that. So much more to play out on this story, of course. Will all those five players be at the Swans next season? That's still to be seen. But I hope they did say sorry, because I got no doubt that night did torpedo the Swans season. They should be in the grand final.
1: No doubt.
0: That's putting aside all the sexual assault allegations. I'm just saying, organising an all-nighter with strippers
1: on the eve of finals.
0: On the eve of finals is just beyond belief.
1: Yeah.
0: And they battle on bravely. You can't tell me Sydney's up 27 points against Fremantle with a quarter to go. You can't tell me if they had those five players, they don't win that game.
1: Hey, they go on to win.
0: Absolutely. No doubt about it. Just also on the Swans, Joel Armati has informed the club that he intends to join Carlton. So he's played 76 games for the Swannies and kicked 114 goals. Let's jump on the text line, shall we? Plenty of different topics. This one about entertainment. Ken says, this is Ted the Tug Driver. He says, hi, Adam and J-Moz. I'm with H. I think it was Helen last night who called in to say, let's do 10 minutes of videos of John Farnham concerts on the big screen. So that's an option. This one from Tony about who would the NRL want to win the competition privately. The NRL obviously wants Knights to win. We saw that in the Warriors game with questionable refereeing decisions. Tony, I reckon they would have wanted the Warriors to win, if anything, because that's captivating.
1: They haven't won a premiership either.
0: And it's captivated the nation over there.
1: Yeah.
0: And they're maybe going to expand there. They want to take on rugby union. I think they would have preferred a Warriors victory. Brian says, Volandis has dodged a bullet by not having Tones and I sing. First time I heard that stupid monkey song is 3 minutes I'll never get back. Brian from Fairfield. He's not shedding any tears.
1: Oh, she's not for everyone.
0: No, not my cup of tea. This one from Nick from Condo. Is that Condoblin?
1: Yes.
0: Yeah. Adam, come on, bro. Shannon Noel for entertainment. Fully Aussie. He's from out that way, too, isn't he?
1: He's from Condo.
0: Oh, there you go.
1: Yes.
0: I've made the link. Good on you, Nick. This one from Lindsay. Guys, Tones and I said explicitly that it had nothing to do with music choice. She was never signed. That's PVL making up a story. and using the local league as a smother. She was approached 3 weeks ago and just couldn't change her itinerary. It's an interesting point you make there, Lindsay. I do have a statement from Tones and I, well, her management at least. Tones was recently approached to perform the pre-show at the NRL Grand Final. An offer was presented to Tones via management on September the 5th. Tones had a prior commitment with Macklemore in America and explored all avenues to make it work. Nothing was signed or confirmed in writing. Due to the last minute nature and prior commitments by Tones, we were unable to accept the offer. We wish the NRL nothing but the best, the very best for the grand final. So there you go. So Lindsay's on the case there. Paul from Paddo, boys, for me it's a sea of red and blue and white on grand final day. Chooks v Knights with Roosters winning. So that's what he's going for in terms of the best story. This one from Paul from Aspley. Lockie Neal, this bloke has come before the MRI. On 11 occasions. MRI, isn't
1: that? MRC.
0: MRI is where you go for a scan, isn't it? 11 occasions, 4 for striking. Even though he has received monetary fines previously, enough is enough. He has too many striking issues. That's Paul from Aspley. Yep. Well, it looks like, he's going to learn his lesson the hard way. Darren says, Adam, I couldn't give a rat's if there's entertainment or not at the grand final, but PVL's arrogance about it reminds me of Albo. Both believe they are better than the people they represent. Darren's just gone whack.
1: Wow. Skating from Dazza. Okay.
0: Thanks, Daz. Brendan says, I love same as a passionate Panthers fan. I love every bit of what they do out on the field, up the riff for 5 out of 6.
1: Mm.
0: I said same, but Panthers fans won't be saying that. They'll be just loving this dynasty.
1: Yeah. Oh, look, they spoke about it. They still remember this time last year getting beaten by Broncos, and round one you could see they had a chip on their shoulder and they've still got it. They still believe they're the best side in the comp, and they won't take no for an answer, and they won't take a grand final loss for an answer either.
0: That loss you mentioned at Suncorp Stadium was just the noisiest game I've ever been to. Could there be similarities with a stadium full of Knights fans? Mm.
1: It's going to be quite interesting as well, because we know that the Knights shift quite a bit. They're probably one of the most shifting sides, and they go both sides very quickly. And it's going to be interesting, because Penrith, for me, have probably the quickest line speed. Now, is that going to nullify the shift of the Knights, or is it going to play into the Knights' favour where they're going to move around their big boys and fatigue them a lot quicker?
0: They've only played once this year. Penrith won 44-12. That's when they were white hot earlier in the year. So,
1: but Ponga out as well?
0: Yeah, maybe. Yeah.
1: I think he might have been out as well.
0: But they do strike me as a team that could trouble Penrith with the way they play.
1: Yeah.
0: Before we hit a break, I better read this one out, but it's a cheap shot. It's a cheap shot from Mark from Falconbridge. Obviously, the Eels haven't played that song in the past 40 years. Okay, yeah. There he is, Angry Anderson, the late Angry Anderson.
1: They don't miss, do they?
0: Yeah, Mark's picked me up there because I said Parramatta used that before their 86 triumph.
1: Yep.
0: Yeah, maybe they need to start building it out next year. It's just been too long. Time for a break.
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8: Hozzy and JMI's with you this Wednesday evening. Let's jump on the open line. We're going to call from Kiama. That's familiar territory for you, JMI. Chris is on the line. G'day, Chris.
9: Hello, boys. How are you? Yeah, I was just going to ask JMI, how do you think that you could get a double up this weekend, mate, with the Kiama Knights and the Newcastle Knights. What are your thoughts on that one?
10: Yeah, I'm looking forward to the Knights playing this week. They're playing Albion Park, and yep. I give them every shot to win another title. They've got a great young team down there, and they've had a really good season. So I'm backing the Kiama Knights to get the win, and I'm not sure about the Newcastle Knights, though.
8: Do they wear the same strip?
9: To get down here, or will you be working?
10: No, I think I'll be working, mate. But they don't have different. They do have different strips. The Kiama Knights are red, white, and black, and the Newcastle Knights are red, white, and blue.
8: There you go, Chris. Thank you so much for the call.
10: One of the best grounds in Australia.
8: The showground.
10: Kiama Showground. Yeah. Also one of the coldest in winter when the southerly hits.
8: Yeah, certainly the blowhole.
10: Yeah.
8: Yeah.
10: You're very cold up there.
8: How'd Gerringong go? They're usually pretty strong.
10: Yeah, no, they weren't as good this year.
8: Mm.
10: All of their talent's playing in the NRL.
8: Yeah, it's a production line.
10: Plenty in there at the moment.
8: Okay, time to check in with the Knights. Well, Knights fever is gripping the NRL with thousands of fans turning out today for Newcastle training. Last year's Wooden Spooners are out to continue their fairy tale run when they take on the Panthers in Sunday's prelim final at Accor Stadium. Delighted to say we have one of their stars on the line with us. Bradman Best, welcome to the show. Adam Horse and J-Moz here with you. What's it like around the city of Newcastle at the moment?
11: Thanks for having me on, boys. It's unreal. Obviously, it's a good buzz around town. The community's up and about, which is good. Can't complain.
8: 65% of tickets have been snapped up by Knights fans, mate. Were you surprised to hear that stat?
11: Obviously a little bit surprised, yeah, but in saying that, I know how loyal our fans are, and you know, they showed 2 weeks ago when we versus South. They come and supported and they showed out. So we got some loyal fans, and they always turn up for us.
10: Well, mate, I'd imagine your preparation will be similar to what it has been the last 2 weeks, where you're away from the limelight. Everyone in Sydney doesn't give you a chance, but you're going about your work quietly, and then you come down to Sydney, get a win, and then you go over to New Zealand where no one gave you a chance, and you come up with a memorable win. But I've got to say, the forwards, they've really stepped up in the absence of Trey Mooney and Safidi, young fellas in Hopwood and Crouch. Mm. Mate, they've been outstanding, along with your back rowers as well. You've had to deal with adversity throughout the year, but I think the future's bright for Newcastle with some of these young forwards coming through.
11: Yeah, 100%. You're spot on. Yeah, the way we've gone about it the past 2 weeks, we've sort of had that underdog mentality, and it's suited us. We've really enjoyed being the underdogs. We've just gone about our work, and the self-belief we have as a team, and the coaching staff as well, just on that, they've really instilled confidence into us. And touching on our young forwards and our two back rowers, they've been massive for us all year, and they're sort of reaping the rewards, like internally, like we're giving them massive raps because what they're doing for us, going up against big experienced packs, and our lads are playing unreal footy and getting us on the front foot, and they deserve a lot of credit.
10: Well, I think outside backs deserve just as much credit, mate. Yeah. And I guess it must be an interesting edge defensive session between yourself and Dane Gagai when you go at each other, but yeah. What it's done for your side is huge benefits, and you look both ways. You don't lose anything, and you both got those silky hands. I'd imagine that's what you've been practicing a lot with each other, and it's paid dividends in the back end, in the clutch games. I believe the way you both have been able to execute on your edges and get the ball to your winger in try-scoring opportunities has been a big difference as well.
11: Yeah, for sure. Me and Gags, definitely talk about that, and, we grab each other, during training, after training, and just making sure we're at our best, making sure we're doing extras, and it's always good competition going up against Gags edge to edge. We talk about making sure we try to do each other up to give us our best preparation going to the game. So we have good battles, but then after it, we're making sure we do work on our quick hands a fair bit, and we're sort of reaping some rewards, but it's good.
8: We're speaking to Knights centre Bradman Best. Hey, Bradman, when you look at highlights of the Knights, you see yourself, Fletcher Sharp, Kalen Ponga, Dom Young, Greg Marju, but what about a scrapper like Phoenix Crossland? How important is he to this Newcastle team?
11: Oh, he's massive. I think the work he does, for us, without him on the weekend, we don't win. The way he works, what he does off the ball, he's always moving. He's just turning up for the brothers, and we give him a lot of credit. He's very appreciative in our team. He plays a massive role.
10: Yeah, and I'd imagine everyone's looking forward to this clash. Penrith being in 7 prelim finals in a row, the Knights, they haven't been in one for quite a while. But we know that you're going to have a crowd behind you. Where do you think you can get the Panthers?
11: Yeah, it's obviously a great challenge for us. Exciting. Like you said, we haven't been in a prelim for a very long time. And, for some lads, like I found out today that it's Frizz's first prelim. He's been playing the game for 16 years. So they don't come around too often. And, we've spoken about that. It's a great opportunity. Make sure we grab with both hands. But, we've done our video, and we've seen the Penrith, and we know they're a great side, and we know it's going to be a tough game. So for us, we just have to worry about ourselves, get our prep right, and we don't need to change too much. I think on the weekend we made a fair too many errors, so we cleaned that up. We'll be right.
8: Just the man you mentioned there, Frizz, Tyson Frizzell, escort last week against the Warriors. No, has there been talk about that? Because, mate, the referees, they are going to be onto this like a hawk this week. Is that something you need to be aware of?
11: Yeah, it is. We have obviously spoken about it. First of all, to be fair, Frizz was always tracking back, looking at the ball. But, we just said, Sharpie, you just go and catch that, like he did. But, obviously the refs are going to be onto that and looking at that. So, we've spoken about that to make sure we, be smart and not give penalties away.
8: And, mate, just between us, are you going to tread on Nathan Cleary's foot? Because he's been in a bit of doubt this week.
11: Yeah, Look, if his foot's there, I accidentally step on it. But nah, I hope he's sweet to play because, you know, he's one of the best in the game. So to beat them at full strength, it's a great challenge for us.
8: And just lastly, mate, Newcastle, they're underdogs when they won the comp in 97 and 2001. I don't even know if you were born then, but have you looked back at those performances for some inspiration?
11: Yeah, I was born in 01. So, we've spoken about that. Obviously, Bedsy's part of the staff here and, you know, he talks about, you know, what it meant and how good it was being

0: 0862 55 1206 to win. Only on Canberra's 2CC.
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7: 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Now, there's been a few twists since we came off air last night in relation to Brisbane Lions star Lachie Neale. After a marathon five-hour hearing, the AFL Tribunal upheld Neale's one-match suspension for striking Hawthorn's Jack Ginnivan. I said it was a long shot on last night's show for him to get off, and so it proved. But the Lions, they are not giving up. They have announced they will take the case to the appeals board. That'll happen tomorrow afternoon at 4 p.m. in Melbourne. And here's what Lachie Neale said after arriving in Melbourne.
9: Obviously, as you guys would be aware, the club and myself have decided to appeal the tribunal's decision. Obviously, very hopeful that that's successful, but regardless of the result, I will be here to support the boys and the club this week. So it's a big week for the club. Thank you.
7: Yeah, it's been pointed out, J-Moz, that he's played 300.

0: 20 games without being suspended. Should there be leniency when it comes to grand finals? Make sure the best players are out there.
1: Yeah, look, I think so.
0: Yeah?
1: I think if you haven't been suspended in 320 games, and yes, we heard the earlier caller say that he has had a number of
0: near misses,
1: minor fines and whatnot, but a grand final, like, I'm happy for him to cop a decent fine if it means that he plays.
0: Okay. This is where the AFL's always caught out, because the team that should benefit from Lachie Neale are the Hawks, but the AFL doesn't allow for sin bins or send-offs. So the team that will benefit if he gets rubbed out of is Fremantle in the grand final.
1: Yeah, 100%.
0: Why don't they bring in a sin bin? I don't understand it.
1: Don't know.
0: Anyway, that's another story for another day. Time to do this.
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0: And we're expanding this, not just player in the spotlight,
1: hey,
0: players.
1: Spot.
0: Players
1: you put
0: in
1: me
0: the spotlight.
1: On the
0: spotlight. Oh, nice. Because there are four teams left. Let's have one from each team.
1: One from each team. Rightio, Roosters. Well, it obviously has to be Sam Walker and his ankle and how that's going to be travelling for him. For the Dolphins, mine is Herbie Farnworth. I think he is. If they manage to do a good job on Herbie, because he pops up everywhere on the field and he's a big barometer of their attack. If they can shut him down, they'll go a long way to winning the game. For the Panthers, Nathan Cleary and his foot and how that is going to affect him. Like you saw in the game, kicking the ball, that hurt. He didn't take the last goal kick. What effect is it going to have? And is he going to do any of the kicking? Is he going to do any of the goal kicking? Because we've seen he is one of the best goal kickers in the game as well. And in the finals, you need to go up by sixes rather than fours. So that's a huge one to watch in the spotlight. And then for the Knights, has to be Kalen Ponga, my player in the spotlight there. I thought this final series, he's really stepped it up for the Newcastle Knights and he's been outstanding. And he's a big reason why they'll get the win if he performs.
0: I love his leadership, and I love the fact that he's really...
1: See how invested he is in the team and the big moments and the way he celebrates the big moments with his teammates. You can see how invested he is, and it's certainly been something of note this year.
0: I just want to ask you about the teams that have left us this week, the Sharks and Warriors. Can you give us a rating out of 10, say, for both teams based on this year's performance, and also whether the rating for next year in terms of how do you think can they challenge for the premiership?
1: Yeah, look, I'd probably give the Sharks a 7. Probably 6 to 8 weeks ago, I would have probably rated them a bit higher. They looked like they were going to challenge. They ran out of a bit of steam towards the back end of the year. The injury to Braden Trindle hurt them. They have a number of senior players leaving their side this year and they're going to have to replace them with younger players. Do I think they'll play finals next year? I don't think so. I think they'll miss out. Whereas if I was going to say the Warriors season, they almost got the minor premiership. So I would say their season was a 9. And I would say in the next 3 to 4 years, they'll win a comp.
0: Yeah,
1: I think they'll go another step further next year. If they don't make the grand final, they'll be in a prelim.
0: 9 out of 10 for them next year in terms of a premiership chance.
1: Yep.
0: The Warriors, I think they'll be burned by what happened this year. Tips for this weekend, let's have them. Roosters, Dolphins, Friday night, Suncorp Stadium.
1: Yeah, I do like the Roosters in this. I know they haven't beaten them this year, but like I said, they've got so many big game players in their side, and I just think that the pressure of a prelim final for some of these Dolphins players may just affect them.
0: I like the sound of that. Dolphins fans won't. Knights, will the fairy tale continue against the Panthers on Sunday at Accor Stadium?
1: Unfortunately, it will end, but they have had a fantastic season and they have overachieved, that's for sure. But like I've spoken about, Justin Holbrook's done a wonderful job there and they have a very young squad that is going to be there for a while. So they will challenge in the next 4 or 5 years
0: as
1: well.
0: So we have Bradman Best on the show and you just slap him in the face by tipping the Panthers.
1: Well, he's left. He's not listening.
0: He'll be listening. Everyone listens. Back to wrap it up after this.
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0: A little bit of news in rugby league. Alex Johnston from the Rabbitohs has been ruled out of the World Cup he needs surgery on finger and knee injuries. The PNG captain, that's a shame for the Kumuls. They would have loved to have AJ running out for them. On the text line, Adam the Truckie says, boys, they should get Kevin Wilson. Kevin Bloody Wilson into the entertainment. What do you reckon, J-Boss? That could be
1: I grew up listening to Kevin Bloody Wilson. Steve, no.
0: Steve from Spears Point says, get Gow to do the halftime entertainment. He'll do anything for cash. I put that to Gow last night. He should fight Nelson.
1: Half-time. Yeah, 11 minutes it might last.
0: J-Moss, great job. We'll catch you on the Continuous Call team Friday night. Up next, it is Luke Grant with Money News, and I will catch you tomorrow.
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17: Good evening, I'm Jack Fenwick. France, the United Kingdom and the European Union have thrown their support behind Australia's push to strengthen AI regulations. The federal government is working on a digital duty of care bill, which would allow people to opt out of algorithms which determine a social media feed. The United States has criticised Australia's proposed tech laws, arguing they stifle investment. But new UK Prime Minister Andy Burnham has praised the move, during his first meeting with Anthony Albanese.
10: We look to you and what you've done, the leadership that you've given on social media. We're completely aligned politically. We're aligned in what we're trying to do to reindustrialise, to tackle some of the big challenges that we face.
17: Federal police are investigating further suspects after arresting an Australian citizen they allege is a member of ISIS. The 65-year-old man is accused of distributing propaganda for the terror group, including information on how to carry out mass casualty attacks. Acting Assistant Commissioner Paula Barrett says investigators are looking at further suspects in Australia and overseas.
18: The group was as a large online group with other associates, obviously. We're working with our international partners in relation to other members in that group. We certainly won't be ruling out further arrests in relation to that.
17: A One Nation MP is rejecting claims he knowingly socialised with a group of prominent neo-Nazis. Barnaby Joyce was at the Canberra casino last month when a group of hard-right provocateurs approached him. Mr. Joyce says he only learned who they were after the fact and insists he didn't enter or leave the venue with them. The federal MP maintains he doesn't associate with neo-Nazis and considers them freaks. A $1 million reward has been announced in the search for answers over the disappearance of Gus Lamont in remote South Australia. This Sunday will mark a year since the four-year-old was last seen at his family's property. Extensive search efforts have found no sign of Gus, and police are treating his disappearance a major crime. Qantas does not expect any disruption to customers as a result of planned strikes by ground service workers. Qantas Link and Qantas Freight staff will walk off the job at Sydney, Brisbane, Adelaide and Perth airports tomorrow amid a pay dispute. Domestic and international flights are not affected. And Australian rock legend Angry Anderson has died at the age of 79. The Rose Tattoo frontman was hospitalised 3 weeks ago after having a heart attack. In 1987, he went solo and recorded this international hit. In finance, one Australian dollar is buying 70.8 US cents.
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17: AFL umpire Hayden Meyer admits he was surprised by the reaction of two Hawthorn players to a tough call he made during a preliminary final. Meyer was abused by Tom Barras and James Sicily after correctly awarding a free kick to Brisbane, which gave the Lions the lead late in the game. He's told the AFL the behaviour of both players made him feel threatened.
20: I expressed exactly that the language and the way that those two players, James and Tom, came at me, I felt threatened and intimidated in that situation.
17: The Knights have trained in front of thousands of fans in Newcastle as the NRL's fairy tale team prepares for Sunday's preliminary final against the Panthers. And Red Bull's Isaac Hadjar has signed a one-year contract extension to keep him at the team until the end of next year. That's the latest news and sport.
15: 2CC weather, Alexander Watson Insulation. Canberra's cold. Your house doesn't have to be.
21: Got an overnight low of 7 degrees, a cloudy day tomorrow and a top of 25. Friday, partly cloudy and a top of 27 degrees. On Saturday, another partly cloudy day and a top of 28. Sunday, there'll be a shower or two and a top of 19.
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27: Good evening. Welcome to Money News on 2GB, 3AW, 4BC and 6PR with Luke Grant in the chair for James Willis all this week. Over the next 60 minutes, I'll bring you all the latest business, finance and consumer news and any other major news that breaks. We'll bring it to you first right here. Today's market numbers in a moment or two, plus tonight I'll speak to the co-founder of Australia's latest tech unicorn. Heidi Health has doubled its valuation to more than $1 billion. With a fast-moving startup securing fresh funding to spur the adoption of artificial intelligence in doctors' clinics and hospitals globally. It was co-founded by Thomas Kelly, a former vascular surgery resident. I'll speak to Thomas in a moment or two. And one of the important things here is it gives more time to clinicians, less time on admin tasks, more time with patients, you see. Dr. Kelly said this allows doctors to see more patients, with clinicians reporting an average time saving of 8 hours a week. Pretty impressive. Also tonight, HIA Housing 100. It ranks Australia's largest 100 residential builders based on the number of homes commenced each year. And at Sumitomo Forestry Australia, that recorded just over 8,000 new home starts in 25-26. So that's the first time in 10 years there's a new name at the top. We'll speak to the HIA and find out what that all means. Scott Phillips from The Motley Fool will be here for the market wrap tonight. And of course, you can get in touch with the show anytime you like. You can call me, 131-873. The text is 0460 873 873, and you can email us here, moneynews@tappedmedia.com.au. This is Money News with Luke Grant on 2GB, 3AW, 4BC and 6PR. Let's get into it. Markets first off, the ASX 200 closed up slightly today, up about 7 points to close at 87.65.3. We had 8 sectors in the red today, most notably utilities. They are off 2.2%, energy off 1.7%, telecommunications just under 1%. It was a good day for materials, up about 1.6%, real estate up 1.27%. The Aussie a little down today, buying 71.03 US cents, a barrel of Brent crude at 98.55. Some of the headlines first off. NAB says it has restored most of its digital services following an outage across the country this afternoon. You may have heard, or even worse, been impacted by the issue. It impacted the bank's digital banking services and phone lines. A NAB spokesperson says some business customers are continuing to experience login issues via NAB Connect. They're working as quickly, they say, as possible to resolve the remaining impacts. They did apologise to customers for the disruption and thank them for their patience. We tried to get someone from NAB on the show tonight. We couldn't connect, sadly, maybe the media line was down as well as all the others. And I want to touch on this just briefly. One of the country's biggest housing providers, ASX-listed Mirvac, warns Australia faces a crunch in new home supply within 6 months as higher costs make projects less feasible and buyer demand fades rapidly amid rising interest rates and changes to investor tax breaks. Stuart Penklis, the head of development for Mirvac, which in August said sales and customer inquiries fell in the 3 months to June, said smaller apartment developers, particularly those dependent on private credit for financing, would battle to bring new projects to market. He says supply is going to fall off a cliff in the next 6 months. He says we're going to see a significant reduction in commencements. Smaller developers that are more reliant on private credit, he says, we're going to see those developers pull back in the amount of new supply they bring into the market. Well, don't we have in part a supply issue? He says if you look at the market, particularly Sydney and Melbourne at the moment, supply is going to be very, very challenged moving things into the next 6 to 12 months. Now, Penklis's comments add to warnings from the country's largest developers and builders who say new home building will slump as higher borrowing and material costs block planned projects and weakening consumer sentiment stops buyers from committing to new housing projects. The downturn triggered by 3 interest rate rises this year and a widely expected 4th one next week has raised the pressure and costs on borrowers and builders. The federal government's budget tax changes around property investment have also dampened buyer demand and sentiment. Now, the Housing Industry Association just a week ago said sales of new homes fell by 10% nationally in August, declining for a 4th consecutive month to their lowest level in more than a year. I wish we could bring you better news each night, but that's what's going on. I'll get back to the business and finance news of the day shortly. But this is a good story. Melbourne-founded startup Heidi Health has officially hit unicorn status, doubling its value to over $1.4 billion. What started as an AI note-taker for doctors has just secured $340 million US in fresh funding, a mix of massive Blackbird-led equity round and a unique non-dilutive growth facility from General Catalyst. It comes at a critical moment. Clinicians are drowning in paperwork, burnout is rife, and the world faces a projected shortfall of 11 million healthcare workers by 2030. Heidi's AI is already helping save doctors over 8 hours a week, with a footprint across major hospitals locally and the NHS overseas. Joining us, former vascular surgery resident and now CEO of Heidi Health, Dr. Thomas Kelly. G'day, Thomas. Thanks so much for your time on Money News.
0: No worries. Thanks for having me.
27: Let me ask the obvious. How do you go from scrubbing into surgeries as a vascular resident to running a global tech unicorn? Not bad.
0: Yeah, I know. It took a little while, you know. It's been a gradual progression in complexity. So what's not in my CV is I actually met my co-founders back in 2014-15. We were doing tutoring, actually, helping people get into medicine. And then while I was studying and working, sort of learned how to run a business and, yeah, started off with a few people. Then it became 10, 20, 100, you know. You learn how to run and grow the business over time. I feel privileged to do it every day.
27: You know, I sit here and look at these stories every week and I think to myself, and we all, I think I even heard Michelle Bullock, the RBA governor, say yesterday, everything's AI, and in part it is and it should be. But I look at what is going to be an example of the dramatic change in life as the way we know it. Now, as it turns out, I've got an appointment with a specialist later in the year. The earliest I could get was the second week in December. And so yeah, the doctors are dealing with lots, and anything that frees that up, and I'm not suggesting that now, thanks to Heidi, I'll get an appointment in October, but you know, it's all part of the big puzzle. You're actually saving specialists, probably like the one I'm seeing, so much time on admin so they can see patients. Just tell me what Heidi Health in its current form can do.
0: Yeah, so Totally agree. Like, our mission is about increasing healthcare capacity, and sometimes people don't really know what that means. And that means getting you your appointment more quickly. Hopefully it's, you know, better, affordable, faster, all these good things. In a nutshell, most people might have experienced it already. So Heidi is a scribe. That's how most doctors start using it. It'll transcribe the conversation. So in the background, Heidi's turning the conversation into words. And then when the visit ends, the doctor will click stop on Heidi, and we'll actually generate most of the documentation they need to complete that visit. So there's the clinical notes, but there's also other things like the documentation they need to get paid, you know, submissions to Medicare, their insurer, coding, even things like referral letters back to the GP to explain what happened. And from that scribing product, we've started to build some other tools as well. So for example, like one of the things I'm most excited about is a product called Evidence. And basically, clinicians can ask Heidi questions. So maybe a GP, instead of referring you to a specialist, could actually, with Heidi's help, start some of the treatment for your specialist condition. So yeah, it's all about trying to give doctors more time, increase their scope, and get them doing what they're best at, which is, you know, caring for the person in front of them, not all of the work that comes with it.
27: So the patient really doesn't get to see this, but they get to benefit from it. But the patient, if they know this is happening, is going to go, well, hang on, I meant to sit there with a doctor and he's meant to listen, or she's meant to listen and take notes and analyse everything I say and come up with a, this will fix you. But Heidi can do that, or has Heidi got that degree of medicinal knowledge? Or just let me understand that from you, if I can.
0: No, so really, what it does is it's just turning that conversation between you and the doctor into the documentation. So, actually, if anything, with Heidi running, the doctor should sit with you, not type and click as they go. They should give you their full attention because they don't need to do the computer whilst they're chatting to you. That Heidi can do that in the background. So really, it's more like capturing what their plan already is. And then if they want to ask Heidi to look up some guidelines or retrieve some information for them about what the best thing is to do or where to send them, we can do that. But it's not like replacing their judgment. They're reviewing the sources and we're kind of summarising what's available to them already.
27: So I talked there about the time available to see patients, and there's got to be another thing here, which is burnout. Because, I mean, when you see younger doctors go through what they do in their early years, it looks like they're always at work and always at work for a long time. But those demands continue, I imagine, right through the career. So burnout's an issue that this might assist, could it?
0: Yeah, 100%. You know, I can't tell you how many of my colleagues, you know, take time out or years off from the profession, and that all takes capacity out of the system. So, you know, often people say, like, well, do people see more patients with Heidi? It's like, yes, sure. You know, sometimes they do, but actually very often the stories we hear is that doctors get to have dinner with their kids, or they get to go home on time, you know, instead of staying in the clinic till 7 or 8 p.m. finishing all their work. They actually managed to keep up during their day with Heidi running. And so it's maybe not going to hit the system on the day they start using Heidi, but they'll stay in the profession for years. Like, we've had anecdotes of people that have gone back to work because Heidi makes their life easier.
27: Keep going.
0: I was just going to say, even some people who'd had a stroke or a workplace incident where they couldn't type,
27: yep,
0: and so they've given Heidi responsibility to do that documentation for them, which put them back in the workplace.
27: Wow. Well, what about the question we always get, which is security of the information and patients wanting to know that what they talk about remains between them and their doctor? How do you secure that?
0: Yeah, of course. It's the most important thing about building this product. You know, doctors treat that conversation with their patients with the utmost sanctity. So, first off, consenting patients is incredibly important. So when you start a session on Heidi, we'll nudge the doctor to ask consent from the patient, explain, you know, this is just a transcript. It's not shared with anyone. It's just for generating my clinical documentation. On the technical side, it's about having bank-level encryption, getting third-party audited, doing all of the hard work to make sure we secure every single conversation. And basically, that data is not accessible by Heidi. It's only accessible by the clinician and the patient. Never sharing patient identifiable data with anyone else. I think it's just about building it with the right architecture from the outset. And I think having a clinical team, I hope, conveys a lot of trust because, you know, we've been in those conversations and we know how important it is and how sensitive they can be.
27: Yeah. Well, the doctor already has a bunch of your private information on his system or her system anyway. So I guess if this exactly. is just no different. I want to ask you this question. In as much as Australia we love, is it difficult to do what you're doing here, creating something substantial with, I would imagine, a huge global market or audience? How difficult is it to do that in Australia?
0: I think Australia has a lot of advantages. You know, we have incredible universities, ambitious young people who want to work on exciting problems like this. So I think we haven't found it difficult to find great people to join us. Maybe what's particularly unique about Heidi is that we focus on that interaction between a doctor and a patient. And you know, if you break your leg in Italy on holidays, what a doctor will do in that environment, it might be an Italian, but it's actually very similar to what a doctor would do if you break your leg, you know, down the road in Melbourne. And so luckily for us, the core product, the thing that makes Heidi great for a doctor, travels very easily. So we've had that initial kind of seeding of different markets around the world happen fairly easily at arm's length, like, you know, from some digital advertising and maybe hiring one or two people in market, or even early on just me traveling all around the world. And then once we see the product sticks and we do all the local compliance work, it's been possible to build like a truly global healthcare AI leader out of Australia. And I do think it's possible for other industries. You just have to find like a product that has an amazing hook that travels well. You don't need to customize it for every single country because otherwise it becomes too hard to manage. So a little bit of luck, a lot of effort and some great Aussie talent has helped us along the way.
27: Yeah, that's fantastic. And I know it's been reported you've been critical of some of the federal capital gains tax reforms, and I think you even said some of your staff are thinking about the idea of moving overseas. You know, we love stories like yours. We really do. We want to make sure that you can create great things, but also everyone can feel, you know, happy to stay in the country. How significant is that? How difficult is it to keep your team here?
0: Yeah, I think it's really, really challenging. You know, some of the folks that work for us, we call it like the brain drain. You know, often the absolute best talent really want to leave. There's this feeling that opportunity is greater abroad than it is within our shores, which really sucks for us because we obviously have our core R&D, you know, across Melbourne and Sydney. We want to keep folks in Australia where we can. I'm generally like a free market kind of guy. Like I think you want to encourage innovation to come to Australia. We have every conceivable advantage, quality of life, schools, you know, people love to live here and move here. Mm. And so it seems like a bit of an own goal to me to create a system that doesn't reward businesses to come and grow their business in Australia. Mm. You know, but we'll capture the tax in other ways, like in salaries, in the services that they pay for. And I understand the intention, right, to try to reduce investment into non-productive assets in real estate. But I think probably unintentionally, you know, caught other industries with this CGT change. So I'm optimistic that when the actual legislation lands, it might not be so punitive for startups. Like they've tried to do decent consultation from what I've seen so far. But yeah, definitely makes me nervous because we do have countries in Heidi's footprint that do have very liberal, low tax environments, even Singapore, you know, in Texas, other places. And so internally, you can imagine folks wanting to move.
27: CEO of Heidi Health, Dr. Thomas Kelly, congratulations and great to talk. I hope we get to do it again sometime, Thomas.
0: Thank you so much. Thanks for having me.
27: Not at all. Thanks so much for your time. 24 past 7, this is Money News.
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29: It is 27 after 7 o'clock. If you're about to fly tomorrow, take note. Sydney Airport faces a double dose of industrial action when security screening staff and Qantas ground crews walk off the job. Up to 400 CERTA security staff at Australia's biggest gateway will conduct two sets of 2-hour stoppages, 7:30 a.m. and 6 p.m., after 99% of them voted in favour of protected industrial action. At the same time, 500 Qantas ground services and Australian Air Express workers will walk off the job tomorrow. They won't return until Friday, although the ground crews will strike at Brisbane, Adelaide and Perth airports as well. The effect is expected to be greatest in Sydney. A Qantas spokeswoman said the crews service QantasLink flights in Sydney and freight flights around the country, but Qantas domestic and international services would be unaffected. She says, "We have contingency plans to minimise any impact on our operations, and we're not expecting this action to cause disruptions to QantasLink customers." The TWU Transport Workers Union, which represents both sets of workers involved in the action tomorrow, said it wanted fair pay, more secure full-time jobs, and an end to fragmentation of critical aviation work across multiple subsidiaries. Now, the Australian newspaper hosted the Energy Nation Forum today. Interesting to hear lots of people, including the Assistant Treasurer, Andrew Charlton, who talked about, obviously, energy, as did the opposition spokesperson, Dan Tehan. Here he is.
30: We need to remove the laws that are distorting our energy market. And if elected to government, we will introduce legislation to do so within the first 30 days. That means repealing the Climate Change Act, abolishing the safeguard mechanism, repealing the New Vehicle Efficiency Standard Act, revoking four offshore wind energy zones, repealing all legislative prohibitions on nuclear energy. introducing a renewable energy code of conduct, making Commonwealth energy funding to states conditional on prioritising affordability and reliability, and redirecting the Australian Energy Regulator to have primary regard to affordability and reliability.
29: Yeah, one can't help to imagine that a Senate might have something to say about that. Nonetheless, some clarity, finally, in one area of policy from the Liberal Party. Saul Cavendish from MST Financial, he's an energy analyst. He had this to say.
2: Data centres and AI is an energy business, and energy is data centres is national security. And we're seeing in the Iran war that energy is about trade and keeping our economy going and fuel to our jet fighters if we need them, and it's a national security issue. And you heard from Andrew Charlton's comments this morning, you can feel the tension between his department and Chris Bowen's department, where right now we are actively jeopardising our AI future, we are actively jeopardising our national security in order to protect arbitrary green targets in 2030, which we're going to miss anyway.
29: Yeah, Saul Cavendish from MST Financial and energy analyst at that forum today, the Energy Nation Forum hosted by the Australian newspapers. It's 28 minutes to 8 o'clock. A break and back with more.
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29: 25 to 8. Listen, just quickly, I can't help but think we've got the Prime Minister over there in the USA saying, slow down, slow down, slow down, we've got to protect people. This AO, slow down. And we have this desire, obviously, to embrace new technology. We need data centres, and we're here at that forum today, the Australian Forum. Energy is going to be the issue there. If you're a budding tech entrepreneur who might end up with a unicorn, which I didn't know, but today I found out, is a startup that becomes worth more than $1 billion, you'd be saying, oh, maybe not Australia. Maybe not. I don't know, I might be just being a little bit too melodramatic. I do that from time to time. Australia's largest home builder rankings have undergone a major shake-up with the release of the 25-26 HIA Housing 100 report. Sumitomo Forestry Australia has claimed the number one position with just over 8,000 new home starts, ending Metricon's decade-long streak at the top following its strategic acquisition of the builder alongside Henley, Wisdom and Scott Park Group. The nation's top 100 builders commenced just over 70,000 homes during the financial year, a 9.4% increase from the previous period, and the highest total recorded since 21-22. This is a stark contrast to what's been happening in the market recently. While strong sales late in 25 and early 26 provided builders with a solid pipeline of work, market conditions have shifted significantly throughout this year. Higher interest rates, softer consumer confidence, and changes to property tax settings have driven a recent drop in home sales. Because construction lags behind sales, industry experts warned that this recent slowdown will weigh heavily on the new home commencements as the sector moves into next year. Tim Reardon is the Chief Economist at the Housing Industry Association, and he's on the line for us tonight. G'day, Tim.
0: Good evening. Thanks for having me.
29: Thank you for being on board. Sumitomo Forestry Australia claiming top spot, bringing Metricon, Henley, Wisdom and Scott Park, that group, under one roof. Is corporate consolidation now necessary for volume builders to remain profitable, Tim?
0: I don't know about necessary, but it's certainly the pathway that we're on. It's been happening for quite some time. In fact, now one or more than one in 10 detached homes built in Australia every year are built by a Japanese-owned business. And Sumitomo Forestry Group may not be a name that rolls off the tongue, but they have for some time been amongst the largest home builders in Australia, along with a couple of other Japanese brands. Sekisui House and Daiwa own some of the other largest builders in the country. They, of course, own building companies around the world. They have very advanced manufacturing systems, management systems, so they bring with them a very high level of competitiveness. And this is probably the start of a cycle where we're going to see increased vertical integration amongst those businesses, and that means probably more prefabrication. I don't think it means 3D printed homes, and I don't think it means completed homes being delivered to site. It does mean building slightly differently, building with more advanced products, ones that are more assembled on site rather than being built on site. Mm. And with that does come an outcome that should see homes delivered at a lower price than what we have seen, and hopefully with better quality and improved occupational health and safety outcomes as well.
29: That is so very interesting, because we hear about the cost of materials and everything else associated with keeping housing supply down. In fact, I just went back to my notes earlier tonight. I mentioned Stuart Penkler, head of development for Mirvac, who said sales and customer inquiries, of course, fell in the 3 months to June. And he was talking about smaller apartment developers saying that things are pretty dire and that supply is going to fall off a cliff in the next 6 months. Can you see that happening out of interest?
0: Well, certainly that has happened. And so we have to look at two different things. One is what happened in the market prior to this year's federal budget. And now whether, which is what we're reporting in this report, the largest home builders were the home builders in last financial year. Yeah. And now whether what's happened is because of the federal budget or because of three interest rate rises, it really doesn't make any difference. The outcome remains the same. We have seen sales fall by 20% since over the past 4 months. And now what we can see from other data is that this probably isn't the end of that cycle. We're going to see sales fall a little bit further. And what will happen, whilst sales are falling, there was a large buffer of work in the pipeline when we saw rates rise and from the federal budget. So it's not that it's going to see home building activity slow this year. There's certainly enough work to see builders remain at capacity all the way through this year and probably through the first quarter of next year as well. And what we expect to happen is that the slowdown in established prices will mean fewer people list their homes for sale over this spring selling season. And those households that still need to move will make the decision. We're seeing, we have an acute shortage of rental stock in every market. We're seeing rents rise. There are no rental properties left available, particularly here in Sydney. And as a consequence of that, prices will start to rise. Probably in Sydney, not till early next year. Depending a little bit on what the Reserve Bank does. With that rise in established home prices, that will see customers come back to building new. You mentioned there the rise in the cost of construction, and so while I was talking about more efficient business practices, certainly unlikely to see the cost of building a new home decline, should just slow down the rate of the cost of increase. Mm. And of course, the big cost to delivering a new home, whether it's a new apartment or a new house and land package, is the cost of land. It's not the cost of construction. It takes about 10 to 15 years to get land to market in New South Wales and about 6 months to build a house. So that 10 to 15 years of getting land to market, which has increased more than twice as fast as the cost of construction and more than twice as fast as the cost of labour to build a home over the course of the past 25 years.
29: Goodness me. The top 100 builders account for 35% of all Australian commencements. Does that concentration make overall housing supply vulnerable if those major builders face financial stress? And I'm sure you know, Tim, the answer to this. Having the top 100 builders account for 35% of commencements, is that typical with like countries around the world or not?
0: We've been doing this report for nearly 40 years, and that figure has ranged between about 33% and 40% over that time frame. And it cycles up and down depending on the volume of work that's underway. And in markets where we see growth in sales and growth in building activity, like we did last year, typically the smaller builders win out in those cycles. And it's when we see a decline in the market, as we're seeing at the moment, that those builders with deeper pockets are able to withstand the down cycle. And certainly in this cycle, the Japanese-owned businesses that are at the top of that list of largest 100 home builders will be more able to advertise, promote, and deliver a much more price-competitive product in these cycles. And it is on the upswing when we start to see more high-end, high-value custom homes that the smaller builders tend to dominate.
29: Are there more of those foreign builders that have entered the top 10 or have shot right up in terms of their place in the top 100? Is that what we're going to see more of?
0: I suspect that we're going to see in amongst, whether it's the top half dozen, the top dozen, I suspect we're going to see a small number of builders increase their market share. And at the same time, we're going to see a larger number of small builders. That's the nature of home building, where volume homes, lower cost homes, are a volume game. Yet a lot of the people who are building a new home is quite expensive. And a lot of homes built in Australia are custom homes. And as a result, they don't suit the volume home building market. Knockdown rebuilds are another good one. And the renovations market, of course, requires more customisation, higher end skills from their tradespeople. So I suspect as time progresses, it will be the medium-sized builders that find it difficult to compete in the market. And there will be scope and capacity for both the volume and the more custom end of the market.
29: Tim Reardon, Chief Economist at the Housing Industry Association. Thanks so much for your time, Tim.
0: Anytime. Thank you.
29: Good to chat. 16 to 8.
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3: 13 to 8. We'll wrap the market in a moment. But first off, g'day, Daryl.
4: Yeah, g'day. That gentleman you just had on there about a building, forget the state and federal government taxes and levies that they've got their snout in the trough.
3: Yep.
4: Their local councils are absolutely horrendous. It beggars belief how incompetent they are and how they extrapolate the time to get things through council. So when he says 10 to 15 years, just think to yourself, what can be done in 10 to 15 years and what needs to be done at a council level that takes 10 to 15 years. It's horrendous. I've had situations myself where it's taken years and years to get it through council. So that's my two bobs worth.
3: Well, it's worth more than two bob. And I think it's everyone's experience that's been in your situation. I mean, you can build a joint in 6 months and you can't get the land for 15 years. What the hell's going on? I mean, are we serious about the supply problem or not? It's a great call, Daryl. Thank you.
5: And now on Money News, the market wrap.
3: Been pretty flat today, the Aussie share market, as local stocks shrugged off rate hike concerns and tracked overnight global momentum. The S&P ASX 200 up 7.5 or 0.09%, closing at 87.65.3. The Aussie dollar buying 71.16 US cents. Three of the 11 sectors in the green, material and real estate up by 1.57 and 1.21% respectively. Energy down 1.7, utilities down 2.21. Of the eight sectors that went the other way. Scott Phillips is the Chief Investment Officer at the Motley Fool, fool.com.au, and he's on the line. Hello again, Scott.
6: Luke, good evening.
3: Nice to chat. Winners today including Sunrise Energy and Minerals 260.
6: Yeah, mate, a pretty good day for some of the mining companies. You've gone through the sectors already. A very good day for materials, as you said, 1.6%. Interesting enough, and this is kind of the story of the market, right? We've seen a real differentiator between what's going well and what's going badly. Real estate doing well today on the back of likely higher interest rates, generally speaking, good news for them. But interesting enough, the financials were down, off by more than 0.5%. So a real mixed bag. In the end, the market pretty flat, but lots going on under the water, the old proverbial duck. You know, kicking madly while on the top everything looks serene. And we had a funny old day. We started off really well. We fell back in negative territory a couple of times late morning, early afternoon. Then, you know, mid-afternoon, we took off again and just finished almost exactly square with the tape. So, yeah, a funny old day. Rates obviously on people's minds. We've seen the dollar move around as well. And then there's the question of, you know, our rates versus international rates. They're always a relative thing, exchange rates rather than absolute things. So a bit for traders to think about. For investors, obviously the long-term story, a different one. But in the short to medium term, plenty of volatility, plenty of things to either be optimistic or pessimistic about, depending on your bent.
3: Now, you had a bit to say about Myer. Myer, the story of the day, shares. Well, what happened with the shares? Because the result wasn't great, except I was reading a little of what Olivia Wirth had to say, and it looks like in women's wear or ladies' wear they did all right. But anyway, take it away, my friend.
6: Yeah, the shares were up about 9% at one point today, and then kind of, you know, down a bit. Now they closed dead flat after all that, full of sound and fury, a bit like the market itself. Here's the challenge for Myer, mate, and I think we all know this. If you've gone past the Myer at DJs, they are pretty much shooting galleries. There's no one there, nothing going on. Plenty of stock on the shelves, but no one shopping and very few staff around. Myer's issue is essentially, and it's been a very slow, awful demise over about 20 or 30 years. Mate, you and I are old enough to remember the heyday of the department stores.
3: Yes.
6: Really since the 60s, and you know they can point the finger at Frank Lowy, although it would have happened anyway. The shopping centre. You know, once upon a time, what was a department store? It was a place you went under one roof with everything there. makes sense, right? All of a sudden, what's a Westfield? What's a shopping centre?
3: Yep.
6: It's everything under one roof. And so the department stores that have to try and be something for everybody, whereas the individual shops in a shopping centre get to do just their thing, and if they do it well, they

0: stay if they do it badly, they go. And so these days, the modern department store is the shopping centre. Westfield have taken a massive march on DJs and Maya. They are struggling for relevance. Honestly, matey, I think the future for Maya and DJs is many, many fewer stores. They've got long-term leases. It's probably cheaper to see the lease out, even losing a bit of money than having to pay the lease out for not being there at all. And so I suspect that's their story. Online business is actually going pretty well. So the one shining light, I guess I'm really surprised. I honestly didn't think Maya and DJs would really crack the online code, but that brand recognition seems to have worked for them. And so if you back that out, the store footprint is even worse. It's a big fall. 32% was the underlying profit fall today. They booked a total loss of $270-odd million. That's some accounting write-downs and stuff, but the numbers that really matter, unfortunately, sales growing very, very, very modestly, cost growing faster than that, and the result of that is always going to be a declining profit.
1: Yeah, my first job was at Grates Brothers, so that predates Maya, Bondi Junction on the information desk, and it wouldn't matter what the time of day was, the joint was full. And there's a Maya not far from me, and you're right. If there's a sale on, righto, there are people in there. But apart from that, seriously, you just wonder how they keep the doors open.
0: Well, the reality is, Matt, that they're burning profit. Short of something revolutionary, I think the future for Maya and DJs is probably 2, 3, 4 CBD stores around the country and an online business. That's the only way you get enough people in the store is if you're literally in the middle of a CBD, you pick up the lunch traffic, you pick up the daytime traffic, you pick up the destination shops in the suburbs these days, in the regions. People just aren't going there. It's a real shame. I mean, same as you. Mate, I remember the very first automatic door I ever saw, the kind of shopping doors, the sliding doors, was when I had one of those rubber, remember the pressure mats?
1: Yes.
0: It wasn't done on the little laser thing. It was on the pressure mat. You stand on the pressure mat, the door would open. I was absolutely flabbergasted when I first used it. But that was a very long time ago, and probably the last time Maya and as you say, mate, Grace Brothers, as it was at the time, was as relevant as maybe they've ever been. But since then, it's been a pretty disappointing journey for them.
1: Yeah, and escalated. Used to go to Grace Brothers to ride on the escalator. Wow, what a full life I had as a kid. Fair dinkum. Great stuff. Good to talk again, Scott. Thanks a lot.
0: Thanks, Luke. You too, boy.
1: Yeah, take care, mate. Scott Phillips, Chief Investment Officer at The Motley Fool, fool.com.au on Money News.
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1: Now, just before we go tonight, I saw this in the Fin. What do you make of this? John Kehoe says a number of businesses collapsing into insolvency surged 66% to a record high in August as rising interest rates and higher fuel costs take their toll on the construction sector. The collapse of Sydney residential developer Batler Group overwhelmingly drove the big jump in construction insolvencies. Construction companies accounted for more than one in three of the total 3,200 insolvencies recorded across the economy in the first 2 months or so of this financial year. According to ASIC, some 1,172 construction companies went under between July 1 and early September. Accommodation and food services, 381. Professional, scientific and technical services, 199. Retail trade, 170. Transport and warehousing, 149. Healthcare and social assistance, 139. Were the next hardest hit this financial year. McGrath-Nicoll partner Matthew Caddy said Batler had skewed the data, but there would be knock-on effects to building subcontractors. Outside Batler, corporate restructuring activity was around normal levels, they say, but there was an anticipation that insolvencies would rise over the coming 12 months. I mean, you're trying to stay positive, but you see stuff like that and wow. Now, just a reminder before we go of the numbers out of today. The ASX 200 closed up slightly, up about 7 points, 87.65.3 at the close. Eight sectors in the red today, most notably utilities off 2.2, energy off 1.7. It was a good day for materials and real estate. The Aussie dollar buying 71.03 US cents. Thanks so much for listening. I'll be back tomorrow night with more money news. Enjoy the rest of the night. Good night.
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14: Good evening, I'm Jack Fenwick. The five suspended Sydney Swans players have addressed their teammates for the first time since they were stood down. Isaac Heaney, Chad Warner, Nick Blakey, Riley Bice and James Jordan have now left the club's headquarters an hour after arriving. Heaney hasn't elaborated on what was said.
15: Oh, it was really nice to address the whole club and to be thankful that give us their time and understanding. So, yeah, it was really good.
14: The opposition leader denies he authorised talks with One Nation to discuss how they could form government after the next election. Federal politics editor Michael Packie.
16: One Nation MP Barnaby Joyce claims serious discussions are being held between his party and the coalition on how they could form a future government. One Nation is outflanking Labor and the coalition in the opinion polls, but it's unlikely any could govern in their own right. Mr. Joyce says if One Nation and the coalition formed a working alliance, the numbers might just be there.
17: We have to listen to what people want. They want to get rid of the socialists.
0: We can't do that unless we can organise the numbers in such a way as we can remove them.
16: Opposition leader Angus Taylor is dismissing suggestions talks are taking place with the minor party.
11: No, and I gave no authority to anyone else to have that conversation.
16: The next federal election is not due until May 2028. Michael Packey reporting.
14: The Prime Minister has met with US President Donald Trump on the sidelines of the United Nations. Anthony Albanese has posted a photo of the pair on social media in what his office is describing as a warm discussion. The meeting follows the US government rejecting Labor's proposed digital duty of care and its push for stronger AI regulations. A West Australian man who attacked his brother with a bladed weapon following an argument in Thailand in 2019 is the first person in the country to be convicted of causing harm to an Australian citizen overseas. The attack left the victim severely injured, with emergency surgery required to repair and remove damaged internal organs. A 50-year-old man has been sentenced to a maximum of 7 years imprisonment, with a non-parole period of 5 years. And Angry Anderson, the frontman of Australian rock band Rose Tattoo, has died aged 79. A statement from the Anderson family and Rose Tattoo confirmed he died on Monday, surrounded by loved ones. Entertainment reporter Peter Ford says the family is asking for privacy.
17: You know, obviously, as I understand it, it had obviously several weeks to know that this was the reality that was going to present itself at some point soon, but it doesn't make it any easier.
14: Anderson was being treated in hospital after suffering cardiac arrest. And in finance, one Australian dollar is buying around 71 US cents.
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14: Brisbane's Dane Zorko is holding out hope for Lachie Neale to feature in Saturday's AFL Grand Final. The Lions midfielder will face the AFL Appeals Board on Thursday after failing to overturn his one-match ban at the tribunal. Zorko says they'll be prepared either way.
19: Impeccable record. You'd like to think that would hold a fair bit of weight. Maybe it doesn't. We've had this stuff in the past. Like, it's water under a bridge for us. We just keep moving forward for our process. We worry about what we can control.
14: Newcastle Knights players are praising coach Justin Holbrook for giving them belief as they embark on a fairy tale run through the NRL finals. In his first year at the club, he's taken the Knights from a wooden spoon to a prelim final against the Panthers on Sunday. And the Socceroos say they're treating their two friendlies against Brazil as a test for next year's Asian Cup. That's the latest news and sport.
12: 2CC weather, Alexander Watson insulation. Canberra's cold. Your house doesn't have to be.
20: Got an overnight low of 7 degrees, a cloudy day tomorrow and a top of 25. Friday, partly cloudy and a top of 27 degrees. On Saturday, another partly cloudy day and a top of 28. Sunday, there'll be a shower or two and a top of 19.
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25: Good evening, everyone. Welcome along. Welcome to Wednesday night. There's a lot to talk about tonight in our news hour, and if you want to be part of it, as always, of course, 0460 873 873. You can call us as well, 131 873. We'll be keeping an eye on what's happening on the other side of the world. What's happening in the, I guess the shadow boxing that's happening on the right side of politics, if we could put it that way, over how One Nation and the Coalition are going to coexist as they head toward the next election. Already getting a lot of commentary on that. We'll touch on that. There's also another week to go till those surcharges on credit cards go. So it's going to raise some questions about where cash fits in all of this. I want to talk about that later in the hour as well. There is a story, this is from Woi Woi on the central coast of New South Wales for our city listeners, where emergency workers just after 6 o'clock, so it was a couple of hours ago, at Blackwall Road in Woi Woi, the Leagues Club there, they had multiple calls. There were fires coming out of a windows. And there were reports a person was stuck inside. There were a number of fire trucks. A lot of firefighters went. A lot of smoke. A man was successfully rescued from the second story using a ladder. The fire's been contained. They're now investigating the cause of the fire. And it is worth mentioning because they had working fire alarms there. They do save lives. And that reminder again, as we head into the spring and the very warm weather coming, you do need to make sure, maybe you think, all right, winter, when you check your fire alarm, should be checking them regularly to make sure that they are working. 131 873 is the number. And there's a couple of things today that you may have some thoughts on this. A couple of things today where we're going to say, all right, years from now, did they get it right? Did they get it wrong? A lot of this comes from a speech that Donald Trump gave earlier today at the United Nations. He did say that he was threatening to obliterate Iran. Now, that's a threat. I think we've heard 40 or 50 of those threats in the last 6 months, so we can put that one to one side. But he was also rejecting the controls, the so-called guardrails on AI, which is being pushed by a number of countries, including Australia. He has a logical reason for that, because of course, so many of the big tech companies in the US are driving this, and they're very much in competition with China. As his view is, well, if you start to constrain what they're doing, then that may give China some sort of a leap. There is a logic to that. But again, that speech, the comments on AI, what happens in relation to that, again, I've said this plenty of times, 10, 20 years from now, we'll look back and we'll either say, well, all that was catastrophism, or maybe we should have heeded the warnings. I just don't know which way that's going to go. And on that context, I will mention to you also, there's a report come out tonight. Many of you will be very dismissive of this. It is published in The Guardian, and it's come from a reporter, or a report from the Climate Impact Lab at the University of Chicago. Now, what is uncontested is you've got a big El Niño's developed, and you are now going to have very, very warm weather coming up through our summer. And in many parts of the world, they are predicting very hot weather, and they are saying the prediction is 450,000 deaths in the next 6 months. Now, these things are always you've got to test them. How many people would have died anyway? How, what of that 450,000 people would have died anyway? What is the rate of deaths versus births? So all of this comes into the factor of this, but they do say, this report, that this huge El Nino is going to have a very significant effect over the next 6 months. So we'll trial that one, and a lot of you might do it and say 6 months from now, there was something that was said. We'll find out whether that's right or that's wrong. And just on politics, because we're going to talk about it very, very shortly, and people keep talking about why people are in some cases voting, but in many cases just saying, well, I'm going to park my vote whenever a poll comes up with One Nation because I don't like the way the other side of politics, in fact, either side of politics, has been dealing with their time in government. We think someone else should do it. There should be a different approach. And so there are people who, and I've spoken to them, people who've voted Liberal all their life. Some of them vote Labor all their life. Some of them are independents. They're swing voters. And they're saying, well, no, I'm, at the moment, I'm giving my support to One Nation because I don't like the way I want to blow the whole system up and have people that actually do what they say they're going to do. And I mention it because there's a fascinating story coming out of the United States and somebody who often gets demonised, that's Zoran Mamdani, the mayor of New York. He's a socialist member of the Democratic Party. He won the mayoralty. He's now got a 69% approval rating. And there was a meeting during the week. Donald Trump actually went and had a very cosy meeting with him and was speaking very favourably on him. And it's no surprise because his popularity is through the roof. Donald Trump's popularity is in the toilet. And I just had a quick look because a lot of the things that are being done are contestable in terms of the outcomes. Some of them are controversial. A lot of people say, I'm not going to be able to do this. It's not going to work. But what he has done, it's calling it pothole politics. He's gone out there and he's fixing all the potholes. Now, this is just that basic bread and butter stuff. How often when we talk about councils here do we say they should just stick to what they're meant to do, collect the rubbish, fix the roads? So he's got out. He's done a very high-profile thing. He's actually gone out and filled potholes himself. And then after he's done a media event like that, on social media, people start putting up on TikTok and Instagram. They say, well, what about this one outside my place? What about this one? They go home and find it's been fixed. If he sees something, he's got a team looking at social media, and so they're fixing these things at a rapid rate. And surprise, surprise, people are going, well, maybe he's got something here. Yeah, that as a politician, if you go out and do what your job description is, you might actually get people warming to you, regardless of what political hue you are. It's a message for whatever government we get, New South Wales, Victoria, nationally, after the next elections, we get the next election cycle, because I suspect we might have a different style of government. But whoever they are, they're going to have to deliver. What about a very novel idea? Just deliver for people on what they want. 131873, may have some thoughts on that. And we will also, through the night, and we'll keep posted on, I can't believe there's been 2 days of discussion over the NRL Grand Final entertainment. There's a view always that if it's a choice between a stuff-up or a conspiracy, it's always a stuff-up. And so it's pretty obvious this is a stuff-up by the NRL, but they can retrieve something here. And they'll probably say, oh, this was our plan all along. There's so much conversation now about the NRL pre-game entertainment, so much conversation, that then they're getting all sorts of people putting their names forward and all sorts of ideas that within a few days they're going to come up with something. And there's been so much discussion about it, it'll get 10 times the publicity it would have got otherwise. And a lot of the ideas, I'd suggest 99%, are better than Tones and I. So this will be cast as a Peter Volandi's genius move. I'm not sure that was the plan all along, but I think that's what you'll see happen in the days ahead. 8:15, it's our news hour. Coming back straight after this to dig into the news of the day.
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25: 18 past 8, it's Wednesday night, it is our news hour. A lot of politics, government dominating the news cycle today. Anthony Albanese's in the US and it'll be tonight our time. This Global Citizen Award will be handed down, so you can, I know a lot of you are very interested in that. You'll be able to hear all of that and see all of that tomorrow morning as it happens through the night. But let's get to what's happening locally. This ongoing shadow boxing between the Coalition and One Nation. Michael Pack is our national political editor. Michael, good evening once again.
30: Good day, John.
25: I want to play just two bits because Barnaby Joyce was on the 2GB breakfast show this morning talking about One Nation Liberal Coalition government, super policy, talks that might be happening behind the scenes. So I just want to hear this first.
31: It is specifically for their house payment or their rent, and it is the superannuation fund that has to make sure that that is where the money is going. It's always amazing. They say, this is outrageous. And you say, you know, you shouldn't do it. It's going to attack super. And you go, hang on. You already have hardship clauses. It's over 100,000 got it out on one instance, and there's another 60 or 68,000 got out under another. And so they go, yes, that's right, we've already got it. So, well, if you've already got it, why are you complaining about us making it easier to get?
25: Yeah. So the One Nation policy, would you be able to get 8,000 a year over 3 years under the existing hardship provision? You can actually get 10,000 a year. So it's I've said all along, it is a very, very modest policy, the super policy of One Nation. He's also spoken today about the notion of working together so that you might have an arrangement where they talk about what might happen if they get to a parliament where there's no majority, and if One Nation and the Coalition have enough MPs to get together, they'd have an arrangement where the majority party could be government and the other party would provide support and would allow them to have the supply, all of that. So, Jane Hume, she's the deputy leader of the Liberal Party. She had this to say about that today.
32: I'm pretty sure that this is Barnaby clutching at straws. But I would put money on the fact that Tim Wilson's version of events is much closer to than Barnaby's at this point in time.
33: So you think Barnaby's made it up?
32: I don't know what Barnaby's motives are. I mean, perhaps he's got some sort of, you know, post-purchase dissonance moving to One Nation, but I can understand that. But I can assure you that the Coalition are simply focused on what it is that we have to do in order to win the next election, and that is fix the economy, protect our way of life. We'll keep talking about that every single day. If Barnaby Joyce would like to jump on board in that message, that's up to him.
25: Yeah, and the interesting part of it is also, Michael, as she was saying there, it's all about who's got the most numbers in the Parliament, and if you are the Coalition and you're then saying, oh, we're happy to work with them, then you are lending credence to the group that you are trying to get votes from so you can get more MPs and more votes at that next election. So you'll be the dominant partner.
2: Yeah, that's exactly right. And this is, I suppose, the big question for the Liberals, that they don't want One Nation to be the dominant partner. And if you look at the polling that we've seen pretty much for all of this year, One Nation is usually the number one party now in terms of core support, usually behind Labor by about three votes, and up to 10 or 12 points behind the Coalition is about 10 or 12 points behind One Nation. And it is interesting what's being said, and the fact that this has popped up again today. Clearly, Barnaby Joyce, they're talking to someone within the Liberal Party, probably more than one person, I'd say a couple of people. But I wouldn't be surprised if it's more the Conservative flank of the Liberal Party, which are talking to One Nation about forming some sort of an alliance or power-sharing arrangement. And I wouldn't be surprised, John, if a lot of it's coming from the South Australian branch of the Liberal Party. You've got people like Senator Alex Antich, who's now the president of the South Australian Liberal Party. He's been agitating for closer ties with One Nation. You've got a Liberal MP, Tony Passon, who's another South Australian who's also been agitating for a closer ties with One Nation. You may remember it was only a few months ago where Tony Passon actually said that the Liberal Party should consider not running in some seats, let One Nation run in certain seats where they felt that One Nation would do better than the Liberal Party, and then vice versa, the Liberal Party would run in other seats and One Nation wouldn't run in them because they felt that the Liberal Party would have a better chance.
25: But I'm right on this one, at the heart of his proposal was a proposal that would mean One Nation wouldn't run in his seat, wasn't it? That was essentially
2: about
25: absolutely.
2: Him. So we
25: won't know. And Tommy has a very good point here, because we keep seeing the news polls and the other polls, and we see the now completely diffused primary vote, and they try and come up with two-party preferred estimates. It's very hard. So when we get to the Victorian election. Now, Victoria is seen as a place where One Nation's not necessarily that strong, but they've got good reason, Victorians, to be peed off with both major parties. And so Victoria's got compulsory preferential, which is what happens nationally. So people have to, if they vote One Nation, they have to distribute a preference. So One Nation, and then you'll see in real time in a very, very big group in November how many of those One Nation voters are then preferencing either the Coalition or Labor, because there's a view that a lot of people are going to preference Labor, maybe 20-30%, who knows. New South Wales, different picture, because it's optional preferential. A lot of the people just put One Nation and won't preference anyone. But that Victorian election, the sophologists, the people who love this stuff, the political nerds, they're going to be poring over those numbers. So we can talk all we like about Tony Passon's deals and deals over preferences.
2: But this is where it's all, I'm saying, it's all obviously emerging from. This is where obviously the talks are happening. Obviously, the talks are also, I wouldn't be surprised if Tony Abbott, and that was a suggestion that was made today, that Tony Abbott's behind these talks as well. But when Angus Taylor was asked about it at a press conference today, he says he authorised no one to talk to One Nation about doing some sort of deal or having some sort of power-sharing arrangement between the Liberal Party or the Coalition and One Nation.
25: Tony Abbott might be freelancing.
2: That's a shock. That's exactly right. Yeah. That is a shock. But I suppose what the deeper thing here is, John, and I think you know this, is that within the Liberal Party especially, there is this, it's very fractured. You've got the moderates, people like Jane Hume, people like Tim Wilson, who are trying to hold on. Well, Jane Hume's trying to hold on to her Senate position, whereas Tim Wilson is trying to hold on to his seat, which he, you know, managed to win off a Teal by a couple of hundred votes at last year's election. So, you know, the last thing he wants to do is want to be seen to be endorsing a party like you know, One Nation, because obviously people in his electorate more than likely wouldn't support One Nation. You do have this battle between the moderates in the Liberal Party and the more conservative flank of the party.
25: You won't be able to make any judgments about, you know, people. And I have people all the time, and you see it, people saying, oh, you combine the vote of One Nation and the coalition and you get a majority. And it's not that simple, because you've got to work out where the people who are saying they're going to vote for One Nation, will they vote for One Nation, and will they then give their preference to the coalition?
2: To the Liberal Party,
25: We'll find out in November when you get a massive poll of millions of people in Victoria, and then we can start to work out what people's behaviour is and start to form judgments after
2: that. Well, this would be a real litmus test for One Nation, beyond, winning a by-election in Farrer, in that regional New South Wales seat. The Victorian election in a couple of months' time will be the real litmus test, because there will be a general election. One Nation is pretty much contesting every seat. They've had, a couple of issues with their leader there, but, their polling still seems to be holding up.
25: That's right. So, look, we'll find out what's going on, because at the moment people are really annoyed with all the major parties and what's going on. And I mentioned earlier in the half hour, a lot of New Yorkers probably saying, well, I actually don't mind this socialist mayor, because he's actually doing the things that mayors are supposed to do. So doing what you're meant to do in government and delivering is a novel idea, but it does seem to work. Now, the energy plan that came out today from Matt Canavan, Nick McKim, we've got some comments here. Dan T had released it. I think the one big difference... The nuclear idea, they're not talking about building nuclear power stations. They're doing the sensible thing, saying as a starting point, remove the ban. And if you remove the ban, given that all these companies are coming in to build data centres and they're saying, well, we'll power our own data centres, so you lift the ban, then you'll find out whether they're prepared to build those small nuclear reactors. So that does make sense. They are not abandoning the idea of reducing emissions, but they're saying they're going to... And I think Angus Taylor was saying today that we've done enough and the green push has gone too far and we need to call a halt. So that's the question of how that's going to play in a lot of the city seats that they're either defending or trying to win back.
2: Yeah, and look, that's right, John. That's exactly what they're going to do. And look, I mean, obviously, Labor and the Greens are criticising them for reviving the nuclear issue. It's something that obviously they took, that is, the coalition to the last election, and clearly it didn't win enough voter support. But as you quite rightly say, what Dan Tehan was talking about today is something a bit different. It's talking about lifting the moratorium as the first step. You know, whether that'll happen remains to be seen, because if the Greens still hold the balance of power in the Senate after the next election, it'll be hard to lift that moratorium between the Greens
25: because
2: and Labor.
25: The Senate.
2: If they join
25: forces. That's right.
2: That's right. It would have to be that the balance of power in the Senate would have to completely change, and the coalition would have to win government for that moratorium to be lifted, which, by the way, if I'm not mistaken, I think was introduced by John Howard.
25: That's right. It was a trade-off at the time, because he made that concession to get some other legislation through. The other thing, and again, Michael, we're talking hypothetically, but it's worth saying, if you were, for instance, elected and you had a majority in the parliament, or you're a government with the support of One Nation in government, and one of your core policies was lifting the nuclear ban to see whether we can have emission-free power set up by these modular reactors, you put it into the parliament, you had it knocked back twice, and
2: double dissolution.
25: If they went to a double dissolution on say an issue like that, and the coalition just had an election win, and the conservative side of policy had a big election victory in the lower house, well, if they had a double dissolution very soon, they'd clean out a lot of the senators, wouldn't they? With 12 senators.
2: That's exactly right. So, and it could be a potpourri of who ends up winning Senate seats, because we saw that happen when Malcolm Turnbull was the Prime Minister. He held a double dissolution election and all those Clive Palmer senators won.
25: But that was an election where people didn't... I'm talking about a double dissolution not long after you've had a big win.
2: It would have to be pretty soon. I don't know if people would be happy about going to an election...
25: But I think that's where people have said Kevin Rudd, for instance, he could have gone to a double dissolution. He would have actually got the numbers in the Senate, would have put his emissions trading scheme into place, and history might have been a lot different. So All right.
2: That one is interesting because he's also got to get the coalition would also have to get the states on board as well to agree to, overturn the moratorium as well. And you've even got some liberal states like Queensland, like the LNP Premier, David Crisafulli, who doesn't appear to be too keen to go down that path. So there's a lot of water to go under the bridge for that to happen, but they're saying that that is a starting point, lifting the moratorium and then letting the market decide. Yep. As to how much nuclear goes into the system.
25: 29 minutes to nine. Just a final one, if I can, with you, because we have talked about this, and again, it depends on your perception, but the latest polling is showing dissatisfaction rate with the Prime Minister is very high. Gen Z's, I think it's in the low 50s, dissatisfaction, and then it gets up into the 60s for every other demographic, I think in the high 60s for the boomers, into the high 70s for the older members of our community. So his dissatisfaction rate's very, very high at the moment. You reckon if he was back in Australia, is he back in Australia?
2: Next week, I think.
25: Yeah, would he go to the grand final? I mean, going to sporting events when you're not popular.
2: He'll cop a big boo.
25: Well, this is the point. And the question is, because you and I talked about this off air, I don't think there's an alternative to Anthony Albanese in the parliament. But in Britain, they brought in the mayor of Manchester, Andy Burnham, and Labor's votes turned around. So I guess the only equivalent in this country, I think, would be Malinauskas from South Australia.
2: Yeah, I think in terms of equivalent, it would probably be South Australia's Peter Malinauskas, who's very popular and could potentially, turn around Labor's fortunes. It'll be interesting to see what happens. I think the polls, if they don't turn around for the rest of, which I doubt that they'll turn around for the rest of this year, but if they don't start turning around, let's say by May, when they deliver the next budget next year, I do think that the rumblings about Anthony Albanese's leadership are going to start, they're going to start growing pretty very loud, because people are going to start worrying about losing their seats, even though they've got this 94 majority, this whopping majority. I think they're going to worry about losing their seats, regardless of the whopping majority that they've got, if things don't show some sort of a turnaround. If One Nation is still outflanking them, I think that there's going to be some serious questions about whether Albanese does need to step down before the next federal election.
25: Yeah, all right. Very good, Michael. It is interesting because, again, I think we made the point, 94 seats, a huge majority, but it's a very thin majority, and it can
2: turn very quickly.
25: I mean, we've seen it with that's the number of seats, and they've got such a big majority, but it's very, very thin, and it can turn very, very quickly. So I'll leave you with this one.
2: Yep.
25: One of our listeners, I think he's desperate, Roger. He wants you to look after the overnight program so you can, that's what you're ready to do. Covering politics during the day, do the overnight program, get some sleep while our show's on. Anyway, I'm just passing it on.
2: That's really nice of Roger. I did my stint of overnights.
25: Yeah. All right. Okay, there you go. There's your answer, Roger. All right. I'll keep asking. Thank you, mate. We'll do this again very soon. And good luck. I guess early morning our time. Anthony Albanese getting this award. We'll see what happens.
2: Yeah, he gets an award. See what happens. Okay. As we know, he's already not been too popular for getting it. But anyway.
25: All right. Good on you, mate. Thank you. There he is, Michael Packey, our national political editor, at 25.5 to 9.
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25: 131 873 is the number now, 22 and a half minutes to nine. Just on feedback, because people are talking about this NRL pregame entertainment. I still believe, I think they can turn this into from, oh yes, it's been a Machiavellian plan and they'll unveil something. They can't just go with nothing. There's a lot of reasons why they can't. But Tommy just makes the point. The AFL grand final is this weekend. He I don't think he's back. I don't know whether he's back. But he is, and I don't know for how many years, but he is a fan of Hawthorn. He's been following them for a long time, Anthony Albanese. Now, Hawthorn, a lot of people think they should be in the grand final. There's some contentious refereeing decisions, umpire decisions. But if they'd made the grand final and he was back in the country, he'd have been at the grand final while Kylie Minogue's performing, given what happened with the podcast. That could have been a very, very awkward situation, but it won't be coming about. There's a lot more I'm getting feedback on some of the conversation we just had with Michael Packey, but at 21 minutes to nine, we have got this ban. It's about a week away, this ban, on surcharges with credit cards. Now, I happen to have some cash in my wallet right now. And look, I'll be honest with you. A couple of weeks ago, I went to the Tuncurry Cup. When you go to the races, you have some cash, and then we had a bit of luck. So that money's still in my wallet, but I still swipe. But these surcharges are going to go, and so the question's going to be, are people going to, businesses going to put their prices up to absorb the surcharge? How are they going to deal with it? And does it mean that the way is open for cash to return? Now, apparently cash notes will set an all-time record in October, so they're obviously getting ready for all of this, and the man who's been driving the case for cash for a long time is Jason Bryce from Cash Welcome. Jason, good evening to you.
18: Good day, John.
25: You must be excited then. 1st of October, there's going to be more cash around than ever.
18: Well, it wasn't supposed to happen this way. This might be an unintended consequence. It certainly played out in other countries that have gone down this way of banning surcharges. But there's been a growing pile, mountain of cash on issue in Australia since really 2024. And this year, it seems like in the lead up to this ban on card surcharging, there's been another little spike in the last few weeks. And I fully expect us to hit an all-time record to the amount of cash circulating, being held in wallets and purses in Australia early in October. And I think the cash surcharge ban has got a lot to do with it.
25: Yeah. Can I use myself as an example? And I'm not young, you might be surprised to hear, but I hardly use cash. And where I live in my suburb, it's one of the densely populated parts of inner Sydney. We did have a couple of ATMs from my bank. They're gone. So if I want to go to an ATM, I've got two small stores that have the ATMs, and there's a pub as well. I think it's $2.50 a transaction. And then if I go to the supermarket, I can use that particular aisle to try and get cash. And I'm guessing, so I've never really done that. Should we be starting to educate people more about how they can get cash with their shopping? And some of you who've done it for years are probably laughing at me, but there are others that don't, to try and let people know how they can access cash, as these ATMs have seemed to have disappeared.
18: Yeah. Yes. I think even Michelle Bullock tells her kids, have $20, have $50 in your pocket. You don't know when you're going to, your phone battery's going to go flat, or there's an FPOS outage or whatever. But what's going to happen now is some shops are going to go cardless. They're going to give up their FPOS machines and only accept cash.
25: Mm.
18: This has already happened in other countries where this is already in place. And the regulators are telling small business, you have to replace your card surcharges. You have to either put that cost into your prices, mm-hmm. so prices are going to go up, but you can offer discounts for cash. And the RBA and the ACCC have both been very explicit, updated their advice in recent weeks. So when you're out and about shopping, some shops are going to be saying to you, we'll give you 5%, 10% off for cash. You still get a receipt. It's not dodging tax.
25: Yep.
18: It's dodging the FPOS.
25: Because that's the issue. That's the issue, isn't it? Whether it is dodgy, but if you get the receipt and you're getting cash, but this is counterintuitive, because you know this, that there's a cost to cash, because you've got the cash has got to be delivered to the shop. They've got to have enough in their float in the morning, in their cash register. I suppose there'd be shops still with the old cash registers. They're very romantic. And at the end of the day, you've got to have somewhere to take that money. And a lot of the ATMs that accept cash, they've gone out. So you've got to probably drive somewhere to get your money. If you're a big business, you've got someone to secure that money. And then we've got big trucks taking truckfuls of cash into the country areas as well. So there is a cost around cash, isn't there?
18: Yes, and the cost is a big issue for the industry right now, and it looks like the banks are going to implement a four-tier pricing policy. So in the inner city, it's going to be the lowest tier.
25: Mm.
18: Finding cash, delivering cash to local banks, local Coles, Woolies, is going to be cheap. But out in the outback, it's going to be the fourth tier. Harvard University in the US has had a look at this, and they call cash and debit cards low-cost payment methods. High-cost payment methods are Platinum, MasterCards, Amex, and all that. And what they have said in their recent research, this is just a couple of months old, is that people in the lower income, at the lower end of the income spectrum, so poor people, are subsidizing the benefits that better-off people get when they use their credit card, when you ban surcharges. So there's that. But it's small businesses at the front line of this, because the big businesses, Coles, Woolies, Bunnings, they have their own separate deals with the banks payments. And they pay a lot less than your local milk bar.
25: But you can understand the shop thinking, all right, well, I don't have to worry about getting a lump of cash in the morning, taking the cash home at night. I just have the machine there. It's easier for them, isn't it?
18: It is in some cases, but what's going to happen is they're going to have to suck up the charges, either raise their prices to compensate, or they're going to have to lower their profit margins. And I've been tracking the merchant service deals, so that's what business pays to the bank to be able to accept card payments. There's no indication that those are going down. There's plenty of indications that the deals the banks offer us for our credit cards is being cut, rates are going up, fees are going up, the points deals are coming down because of these reforms, right?
25: Yeah.
18: Because of these reforms. So holding a card is getting less attractive. Spending with a card, you're not going to get the same number of flyby, frequent flyer points, whatever, reward points, those are getting, those deals are being cut. What is going to be more beneficial is cash discounts and dealing in cash.
25: Sure.
18: And having cash in your pocket and being able to say, hey, what's the deal if I pay you in cash?
25: Okay.
18: And having $20 or $50 is going to be very beneficial.
25: Yeah. So your numbers here, I've got your press statement here. It's now close to $100 billion, the total value of cash on issue. That's $3,890 worth of cash in the community for every Australian. Now,
18: man, woman, and child.
25: I've got nothing like that. So that's an average. So there must be people with a truckload of cash. Truckloads of cash. So, and let me. Can I ask you if you don't mind? I mean, because I mentioned earlier that I use a card, but of course you mentioned I'm probably out of date because I can push a little button on the side of my phone and I've got the card accessed in the phone. But of course your phone runs out of charge, and then you're stuffed. You can't access it. So you always should be carrying a note with you. But do you carry any cash at all?
18: Well, I don't have a wallet, but in the back of my phone case,

0: A lot of our listeners got to know you over the years as you've championed this. Many people agree with you. I've got an 80-year-old pensioner here saying that never use cash if the surcharge goes. I'll be using credit cards even more. So that's everyone's a little bit different. So yep. We'll catch up with you next week. I'm sure you'll be watching very keenly to see what happens.
1: Thanks, John.
0: Good on you, mate. There you go. There's Jason Bryce from Cash Welcome. Of course, cash, you still see cash on race courses. Cash is, well, there's huge amounts of cash go through poker machines at the clubs. We know how that works as well. I have mentioned repeatedly on my program the little convenience store near my house, because it's got one of the ones that's selling all the illegal cigarettes. So I pop in there and buy an ice cream late at night, and I go in there a bit. And actually, I just remembered a moment where I walked in, and because I had some money in my wallet, and I thought, I don't know whether I really want to swipe my card in here. I'm not sure, because you know what's going on in there. And so I said, oh, will you take cash? And as I said it, I went, oh, of course you do. Because, I mean, you know, of course they're taking cash, given what they're selling in that place. 131-873 is the number. Bill from Bondi, SCG doesn't accept cash. Lots of people that don't accept cash. And I think the rule is that if you're selling groceries or essentials, you have to accept cash. But at recreation, places where there's recreation and leisure, I think they're all exempted from the requirement to accept cash. Lots of feedback coming in. I'll get to that shortly. 11 to 9.
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0: 7 minutes to nine, 131873 is the number. Just interesting seeing the feedback that I'm getting just on the question of what's going to be happening to us next week, this debit surcharge. I've got

0: Nick saying, no way businesses are going to go cardless and cash only. Cash handling's too much trouble for business. The cash only businesses will lose a massive amount of clientele because a lot of people do prefer the cards, the Apple Pay and the rest. Much easier for businesses to add 5, 10, 20 cents to the cost of each item. That's from Nick at FiveDoc, because again, there is a cost for them of having the physical cash there at the beginning of the day and then what they do with the physical cash at the end of the day. Another one here from Tommy. Problem with cash, you receive changing coins can be a hassle to carry around and then store at home. You got this pile of coins coming up, and for a long time I was collecting the 5 cent pieces as markers for the green. But I've got, I reckon I've got thousands of them now. I don't need that many. Also, what about places that accept cash? You have made that point. There are exemptions, places like the SCG. Another point from one of our listeners saying that trucks have been delivering cash for decades. Why is it a problem now? Well, when cash was, everything was cash, and then credit cards started to come in, and then we start to see swiping coming in, and so the proportion of cash went down. So I think it's 10 to 20% now. So when it was dominant, of course, the clip that the companies got for carrying the cash around the place was pretty good. But as the amount of cash has gone lower and lower, it's become a, went to a zero-sum game, and they're losing money, so they're going to be subsidised to truck the stuff around the place. The question's going to be whether there's going to be some sort of charge applied for those people who use cash, whether that might happen down the track as well. And also other people making the point, it's safer for small businesses to not have much cash on the premises. There's less risk of theft. And then again, other people saying, well, again, our listener there who's 80 and doesn't use cash, if you're not carrying cash around, then you're not got something that people can steal. The counter to that might be you're carrying around a $2,000 phone in many instances, which would be a target. We've seen in some places where those things do become a target. 131-873 is the number. Also, this one from Ian. Is 2GB still in, well, 2GB, 4BC, most of our network, are we still in partnership with Channel 9? This is to do with the controversy over the story, the KKK and the like. Well, no, we're not partners. We have still arrangements, but we're now owned by, it's a completely different company, owned by the Laundy family. So thank you very much for that. And we did have also, who was that person? I said, I did say I'm not young anymore. 103 is still young these days. Well, as you know, I was on air on day one when 2GB went to air in 1926. So I've got to be at least 118. And I'm going to allude to that in the next hour, because we're doing cars with Trent Nicklich. He'll be here. There's a lot to talk about in terms of cars. We've had this Four Corners story on the ABC about Chinese vehicles. A lot of conversation about electric cars. So I'm looking forward to that coming up in the next hour, along with Sean Mackle from costacar.com.au. And just on pre-grand final entertainment, I'm going to try and bring you this interview maybe tomorrow. Mark Vincent, fantastic young performer, at the Gabba on December 5. You think about an argument over Tones and I doing a short performance. I mean, you've got to pay for this. There's a concert at the Gabba on the 5th of December. Jose Carreras, Il Divo, Catherine Jenkins, Natalie Imbruglia, Shepherd, Mark Vincent, Darren Hayes, Ronan Keating, Anne Wilson, The Corrs, and Robbie Williams. They're all this fantastic Carreras and Friends concert. I'll talk about that in the next few days. That is a show. And you don't need it to be a pre-game show, and that'll be at the Gabba in early December. Puts all this other stuff, I think, into the shade. 8:35 now.
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0: Thank you so much for all your feedback. We'll get to more of that shortly. And we've got cars coming up. Sean Mackle, Trent Nikolic turned into a circus the last time we did it. Who knows where it'll go? Straight after this.
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10: Good evening, I'm Jack Fenwick. The opposition claims Labor's social media reforms are against the national interest as the US rejects Australia's tech agenda. Federal politics reporter Nelson Scott.
11: The Prime Minister, along with many other world leaders, have called for AI to remain under human control amid fears the technology carries existential risks. But US President Donald Trump argues the warnings are exaggerated and more regulation will stifle investment. America has also criticised Labor's proposed digital duty of care legislation, warning that letting a minister decide what counts as online harm could lead to censorship. Anthony Albanese is standing firm, arguing big tech needs to be reined in.
12: It's not about giving government control, it's about giving people back control.
11: Opposition leader Angus Taylor says the PM is not acting in Australia's interests.
13: We will not support a blank check on political censorship.
11: Mr. Albanese says he had a warm meeting with President Trump on the sidelines of the UN General Assembly. Nelson Scott, Canberra.
10: The opposition says it's prepared to lead the fight for nuclear energy, despite voters rejecting the policy at last year's election. Shadow Energy Minister Dan Tehan argues nuclear is better for the environment and cheaper for households and businesses. The Albanese government is accusing the coalition of economic lunacy, claiming nuclear energy would be more expensive to produce. The five suspended Sydney Swans players have returned to the club's headquarters 5 weeks after they were stood down for breaching club standards following post-match celebrations at Melbourne's Pullman Hotel. Isaac Heaney, Chad Warner, Nick Blakey, Riley Bice and James Jordan were met by a sizeable media scrum ahead of their meetings with teammates. Over 100 people, including club staffers, the AFLW and AFL team, were in attendance when the five players delivered their 20-minute address. The National Housing Industry Association warns Queensland is in desperate need of skilled labourers. The number of state project approvals are quickly outpacing workforce capabilities, according to the Peak Construction Body. Queensland Branch Executive Director Michael Roberts says every trade is affected.
6: very difficult to find roofers at the moment, but there's a shortage across all the trades. Carpenters, concreters, plasterers. The builders are really struggling to find trades to allow them to get on and finish projects.
10: And Angry Anderson, the frontman of Australian rock band Rose Tattoo, has died. The band revealed last month Anderson was being treated in hospital after suffering cardiac arrest. A statement from the Anderson family and Rose Tattoo confirmed he died on Monday, surrounded by loved ones. He was 79. In finance, one Australian dollar is buying 70.8 US cents.
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10: An early win on grand final week for Fremantle, the AFL granting them use of Wharfie time in Saturday's decider against the Brisbane Lions. The Dockers submitted an application to the league for the activation, which uses AC/DC's Hell's Bells to be listed under the same category as songs played on game day. Fremantle will be able to use Wharfie time, but only once after a goal has been kicked. In the NRL, Trent Robinson is remaining tight-lipped on how he plans to use Hugo Savala off the bench in Friday's prelim against the Dolphins. Savala has lost his place in the starting side to accommodate the return of halfback Sam Walker. Robinson says other than confirming Walker will start, he's keeping things under lock and key.
15: I think I've given more than I've given ever before, but other than that, I'm not really going to go into changes.
10: That's the latest news and sport.
9: 2CC weather. Alexander Watson Insulation. Canberra's cold. Your house doesn't have to be.
16: Got an overnight low of 7 degrees, a cloudy day tomorrow and a top of 25. Friday, partly cloudy and a top of 27 degrees. On Saturday, another partly cloudy day and a top of 28. Sunday, there'll be a shower or two and a top of 19.
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0: it's back to John Stanley, right across Australia.
1: Good evening, everyone. Welcome along. 7 minutes past nine is the time. Interesting point. We've got a lot of feedback here saying kids, when cash is removed, how do they budget? There is this point, and people have said this, that if you actually take your pay in cash and, you know, you get your pay and then you take it out of the bank and put it into a brown envelope there in cash and you allocate all the things you're going to spend, you're going to have a better idea of what you're spending than just swiping and not really keeping up with what you're doing. Now, there are apps, but this is just progress. People, I think it's easy to do it this way. And so there's going to be a really interesting week next week when these surcharges are gone. Nuclear. We'll talk a bit about that tomorrow night because Kel's, of course, with us with our Word Clinic, and we'll go through the usual predictable thing with Kel. It's daylight saving. There's no S on the end of it. So we'll do that again tomorrow night for those of you who play bingo and say, is he going to talk about this again? Yes, I am. 9 minutes past nine, it's our car hour. We've got a lot coming up. Let's have, first of all, Trent Nikolic's intro.
0: And now on Nights with John Stanley, Drive.
1: And before we bring in Trent, and Sean will be joining us shortly, I've got to have my theme as well. And of course, when Sean joins us, we'll do the tyre kicking stuff. You can tell us what you've been looking at, whether there's a car that you've got that you think might be worth something. He can give you an idea. We do that, of course, every Wednesday night. Trent runs through the motoring news. And of course, it was this time on Monday, and I was talking about this, the Four Corners program, where they've investigated Chinese electric vehicles, all of the potential for hacking. And I know Trent has said here that he's concerned about what they can do to these vehicles. Even my RAV4, we've talked about the computer system that I have that records everything that I do and everywhere that I go. But the question then is it hackable? Is it accessible? Trent, good evening to you. This program is called Asleep at the Wheel. It's sparked quite a discussion over the last couple of days.
2: Good evening, John. Good evening, everyone. I'll tell you who's been asleep at the wheel. The Energy Minister, Chris Bowen, he's been asleep at the wheel. And look, let me remind your listeners, John, that if it was possible for me to steal your thunder, I would. And I've done it many times over the years. But I'm going to give you the credit here because there are two things that you said to me on this show on a Wednesday night 5 or 6 years ago. Pick yourself up off the floor.
1: I am.
2: Right? I'm about to give you some credit here. You said to me, what's going to happen when we're selling a whole lot of electric cars and they're not paying fuel excise?
1: Yep.
2: Well, guess what's happened? And you said, what's going to happen with all these connected vehicles. This was even before electric cars, because this is not just about EVs. You said, what's going to happen with all these connected vehicles? Where's the data going? Who's storing it? Is it secure? And what are they doing with it? And guess what? Our energy minister, well, he doesn't seem to think we've got a problem.
1: Yeah. I mean, there's cameras, microphones, connection to the internet, issues of national security, and without playing the trigger warning here, it was Malcolm Turnbull that was warning about Huawei. No, it was Malcolm Turnbull that was warning about Huawei and the threat. He's had people that were working with him at the time have been talking about this for quite a few years. And so, but we've got one of the last four teams in the comp, BYD, across the Roosters jumper.
2: They're big in this country.
1: So they are very big. And you know, I've got a RAV4. On the fuel excise thing, I use a third of the fuel that I used in my other car. It's got the same displacement damage to the road.
2: All that stuff.
1: But because it's a hybrid, I use less fuel.
2: Yeah.
1: So I'm paying less fuel excise. If I got I would get an electric car tomorrow. I'd probably get a
2: just
1: plug-in.
2: Just to annoy me.
1: I'd get a plug-in RAV4. That'd be the perfect car for me.
2: Yeah, I can live with that.
1: Because I'd be driving it around here. I wouldn't be using the petrol motor very much at all until I decided to go up the mid-north coast.
2: You know they're fast, though. Every time you get in an electric car with me, you pass out from fear.
1: Yeah, you do drive very, very quickly. Can I just say, just on this, and look, you did tee off on Chris Bowen earlier today, so
2: came
1: on a serious note, I want to play our listeners that. But can I just lighten the mood a little bit?
2: I've been here for about 11 hours today. I don't even remember what I said, but go on.
1: No, can I lighten the mood here? Because I heard you talking about electric cars today, and you were very sceptical about electric cars. You have been very sceptical about them for a long time.
2: Yeah.
1: And as I was hearing you, I thought, there's something here, and I think I've heard this before.
2: I
1: remembered that when 2GB had its 100th birthday.
2: Oh, yes.
1: And we dug out my first show from 1926.
2: From 100 years
1: and
2: ago.
1: My third caller on that first day in 1926, my third caller, I thought, that's who Trent reminds me of.
2: A narc.
1: 100 years
2: was
1: on.
2: Was it a narc?
1: So can we just hear, his name was Frank, and this is part of the show. And again, the quality isn't great because we had to restore it.
2: Was the open line number 131873 back then?
1: No, it was just 87 because it was an old rotary dial.
2: Gotcha.
1: Anyway, and again, we've restored it, so the quality's not great, but you'll understand. Have a listen.
3: Exchange phones, just dial 87 in the rotary dial, or, of course, just ask the operator if you're under the old system. I think Frank has done that. Frank, good morning.
4: Yes, John. Good morning. How are you, Colin?
3: So you've got something to say, have you, about the bridges? You've come in on the bridge.
4: Yeah, look, you need to realise that there's more to this bridge building. I think it's part of this plot to promote these motorised car things.
3: What? You don't tell me you're one of these car sceptics talking about horseless carriages or something, are you?
4: Well, of course I am. This is a big country, mate. A tank of fuel gets you, 100, 200 miles? What if you run out? We're going to have fuel stations with massive tanks every 100 miles across the country. Trucks delivering the stuff. They're noisy, they smell, they're dangerous. The horses have been good enough for thousands of years, haven't they? There's food in every paddock and water for them. I'm a traditionalist.
3: So you are not going to embrace the motor car. I mean, they're churning them out at Geelong now at the Ford factory, but you don't care.
4: Passing fad, John. Passing fad. Now look.
1: Well, there you go. So, I mean, so 100 years from now, we won't be playing.
2: I tell you what. The energy minister would have better luck getting to net zero if we're all riding horses again. So maybe we should go back to the horse.
1: Exactly. All right. Look. And again, a little bit more
2: voice sounded familiar too. I recognise that
1: for later
2: that
1: in the hour. But look, and Sean's going to come in shortly, and our listeners will have some thoughts on this, but. Let's hear. This is your serious comments today.
2: Yes.
1: This is on Chris Bowen and BYD security. And we'll let our listeners have a listen. They may have a view. You might want to engage in this, and then Sean will come in and we'll have a bit of fun. But also, we'll talk about some serious stuff as well. But here it is.
5: Are you comfortable then that the manufacturer, XPeng, knows, for example, your home address, your real time location? The charge on your battery, whether your alarm is off or on, whether the doors are unlocked, the position of your seat.
6: The point I'd make, Angus, is whether a car is electric or not, doesn't matter what the motor is, right? Car manufacturers do have access to those sorts of information increasingly because every car now is basically connected, every new car. Whether it's an electric car, whether it's made in China, Korea, and the United States, they're connected to the grid.
5: So you're telling me you are not concerned that a Chinese manufacturer knows very intimate patterns of your life.
6: I mean, most constituents of mine know where I am on most days.
5: I think you're being a bit dismissive of that, though.
6: Well, you can
5: say that. This is granular detail about your life.
6: Well, I'm comfortable with the arrangements.
1: Look, that was Chris Bowen.
2: That was what he said.
1: And you teed off, and I'm told to use the term that our old boss, John Brennan, used to use. You busted a poofoo valve over this afternoon.
2: Well, I didn't get that worked up. I'm not Maynard. I'm filling Maynard's seat, but I'm not quite Maynard. But yeah, I came in off the long run. Bowen deserved it.
1: But what about my RAV4? So I've got a RAV4. It's 4 years old. I assume if I bought a new one.
2: It's connected. But
1: is it connected to that extent?
2: Yes, it's connected to that extent because it's got a SIM card that connects it to the grid. Mm. And what I'd say now that I said earlier today to the energy minister is it's a flat-out lie for him to say at any given time most of his electorate would know where he is. Most of his electorate wouldn't care where he is, let alone know where he is. That's a lie.
1: That is true.
2: Number two, how can you be comfortable with anybody having that level of control over your car as easily as the hacker that the ABC used got into it?
1: Yeah.
2: He was given 2 weeks to do it, and he, who's used to trying to hack into difficult things, said, I'm surprised how easy it was. Now, he turned the lights on and off, the wipers on and off, turned the radio up. He even used the car's microphone to imitate the driver's voice. Mm. And Bowen's response to that, as the energy minister, as the bloke who is fundamentally putting in legislation to decide what cars you and I can buy, his response was, no, I'm not worried about that. Okay. Nothing to see here. It's all good. What? He has no clue what he's talking about.
1: All right.
2: None.
1: 1-3-1-8-7-3, want to buy into that. He's got he's been off the long run on that for most of the day. I'm glad we gave you the opportunity.
2: Thank you, sir.
1: Play that little bit
2: Thank
1: as well.
2: Thank you, sir.
1: Sean's going to join us very, very shortly. It was the BYD Shark that they hacked, wasn't
2: and
1: it?
2: And can I just say, just on that point, sorry to interrupt you, this is not an attack on BYD because there are non-electric cars that are this connected now. Yeah. This is every new car that's got a connection to the internet. He also said all cars are connected. No, Minister Bowen, they're not. Most of them are, not all of them are, but this is not an attack on any one brand. This is broad.
1: Yeah, and again, the one that they hacked on the show was a BYD Shark
2: 6,
1: wasn't it?
2: Very popular vehicle.
1: And see, I mentioned this late last night. People didn't believe me. Young Will Bottom, who's our traffic man at 2GB, has a BYD Shark.
2: Has he been cited doing something since?
1: Down in the car park, he's wrapped it in foil.
2: That's his car.
1: And he's just got, he's created two little holes so he can see, but he figures the foil. He figures the foil.
2: I thought that was some stupid FM promotional car.
1: No, he's wrapped it in foil because he figures that's how it's going to stop them hacking his car.
2: Is he wearing a tinfoil hat?
1: Well, he doesn't need it because he's inside a foil car. Let's take a break, come back in a moment, 18 minutes past nine.
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1: 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And the joy of having Sean here is we get to hear just a little snippet of the music we use for his theme, so let's hear it.
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1: As we say every week, and you never know what we're going to hear. If you've got a car, it could be... And the thing that surprised me, Sean, in doing this with you is the number of people who've rung and said, I've got a car... It's a pretty good one. It's a pretty old one, and it's got very low mileage. A lot of people are keeping these things and maybe hoping they'll increase in value, maybe just not driving them that much. I'm surprised, so who knows what we'll get tonight.
17: It's just like a box of chocolates. You never quite know what you're going to get, right?
2: Forrest Gump over here in the studio.
1: Very good.
2: Did Sean punch the desk or something last week? He's come in here with his arm in a brace. I take 1 week off and he's got his arm in a brace. What's happened?
1: Something's gone on. There's obviously a story that you'd like us to...
2: No, I'm just wondering if there's something you know that I don't.
17: Okay. I was trying to lift myself up to see over your Ram, which was parked in the car park, and I fell off.
2: Here we go.
1: He's driving this massive
2: John Stanley
1: Look, just on some of the things we're talking about, the cars. So my car, how far back do we need to go? Because my RAV4's 4 years old now. So it's got computers on board, and we've talked about the things that can be recorded, the things it can see, the things it can listen to. So how far back do you need to go to not have that?
2: Oh, you can still get cars now that don't have SIM cards in them. There are still cars out there. I'd have to dig around and remember what they are, but there'd still be cars out there.
1: Then I've got a call here saying, can you take the SIM out?
2: Well, you could. Yeah, you could.
17: If it's embedded, can you?
2: If it's embedded, no. If it's not, yes. The problem with them is a lot of the time, with electric cars, they'll connect to your Wi-Fi network and they'll download updates and stuff at home. A lot of them, I suspect, Sean, especially with the EVs, you might need them to be connected for things to work.
17: Let's not get carried away here. It's not just EVs.
2: No, that's everything. The point. It's everything.
17: Right? Yeah. I was driving a Range Rover the other day and it came up on the dashboard saying, there is a new software update we will install at what time would you like to do it? It's downloaded itself. It's part of life.
2: Yeah.
17: Let's also not forget, you can dial into your fridge now and see if you've got enough milk before you go home. Mm-hmm. It's the way of life, right? I think the problem we have with the situation is you had to explain it to a minister of the government
2: who doesn't think it's a problem.
17: Not to mention the other minister who's driving a car that's no one to listen to him. I mean, this is life. Technology is going to be part of it, right? It's a case of understanding what you're doing and actually having policies around it that protect the country from the bigger picture.
2: What I would argue to what Sean's saying is I think, because I guarantee you, people like Chris Bowen and ministers in the Labor government who like to lecture us and speak to us in a smart aleck tone, their response would be, oh, well, you've got a mobile phone and it already does that, Trent. Right? And you know that your phone does that. You know what the reality is? I know that my phone does that.
1: Mm.
2: I'm aware that my phone does that. It is connected to a network. I reckon there'd be a multitude of people driving around now that have no idea that their car's connected to a network and no idea what that actually means and no idea that their car can be controlled remotely. See, That's the difference.
1: Yeah. See, we've got smart speakers through our house.
2: Of course, we all do now,
1: the one at the back, like my son, he wants to turn the microphone off. And I'm saying, well, mate, so I've set it up so you can actually still hear that there's someone at the front door, that kind of thing.
2: Yep.
1: But I've got them around, so I'll walk around. I'll ask it what the time is. I'll ask it to play the radio. I might wake up in the morning and go, can you give me the score in the baseball, whatever it might be. It has all that stuff. But so it is listening. All of those smart speakers, and we are relying on the people who make this technology not to be eavesdropping.
2: Is there any truth to the rumour that your son's asked that smart speaker not to play your radio show when you're on?
1: Very good. Very good. Now, look, at 26 minutes past nine, we've got John on the line. He's got a question for both of you here. You can't be serious. Hello, John. How are you, mate?
18: G'day. How are you going?
1: Good, mate.
18: Good, but can I just sort of go rewind maybe 7 minutes, just Chris Bowen before I ask my question.
1: Yep.
18: If that bloke seriously thinks that people want to know where he is further up himself than I thought.
2: Yeah, good point, right? John. Very good,
1: good
2: point.
1: Good, mate. Very good.
2: Yeah,
17: well
2: very
17: said.
2: Good point.
18: Anyway,
1: if he's listening tonight, good evening.
2: Yeah, good evening, Minister Bowen.
18: We actually did speak the other day and I asked you about the Y63 or the Land Cruiser 300.
2: I remember, John.
18: You did mention the difference between the diesel and the petrol. If you were going to be doing long drives around Australia, you would go for the diesel over the petrol any day. Why is that?
2: Oh, yeah, I didn't really explain that very well. So good follow-up question. The reason people in outback areas prefer diesel is when you're carrying jerry cans with extra diesel, or if you've got a long-range tank in your patrol, for argument's sake, and you got 120 or 150 or sometimes 250 litres of diesel. Diesel is a lot more stable, especially under higher temperatures, than petrol is. So when you've got diesel in jerry cans hanging off the back of vehicles or on roof racks, it's technically a little safer out in remote areas. If you're just going to use the fuel tank in the vehicle and you're not going to carry extra fuel, that's less of a concern. But when you're doing something like a Simpson Desert crossing, or if you're doing the Udnadatta track, or if you're going to go and do the Tanami, or go into remote areas in Cape York or in the Northern Territory, and you need to carry extra diesel, extra fuel, it's preferable that you have a diesel.
18: Right, okay, I'm not that brave.
2: Well then, mate, you know what? A petrol will do just fine. And this is the thing. You could drive around Australia on sealed surfaces in a Corolla if you want. So you don't absolutely need a big four-wheel drive either. But the reality is, yeah, a petrol will do everything you need, John, no sweat.
1: All right, good on you. Well done.
2: Good on you, mate.
1: And look, again, the fuel app, I'll talk with Joel Gibson later. We've talked about this regularly every week.
2: Is it?
1: About these fuel apps. I think the last time he told me 50% of people don't use them, which
2: is crazy.
1: So surprising.
2: What have you paid for fuel lately, Sean?
17: $2.92 for diesel.
2: That's what
17: I think premium was about $2.69.
2: Yeah. Yeah, it's not cheap, is it?
17: It's much better than New Zealand, where it's $4.20 a litre.
2: Yes, that is true.
1: Yeah. Now, at 28 minutes past nine, Sean, you've been at the... does he have to cover his ears? You've been at the Home Energy and Electric Vehicle Show over the weekend.
2: I went to that too. Funny how Sean didn't tell me he was there.
1: So you were both at this...
17: I was actually working, as opposed to glad handing the manufacturers from stand to stand.
2: Were you there? What day were you there?
17: I was there Saturday and Sunday.
2: Okay, good.
1: I was there Friday. You were there.
2: I was there. Yeah.
17: I'd also like to stress for the listeners, I drove here in a V8 and will drive home
1: in a V8.
2: No further questions, Your Honour.
17: But I spent the weekend driving around in electric cars and taking people on test drives in electric cars.
2: Yes, there was a bit of that going on.
17: And I have to say, they're kind of not bad, right? Like, I was in the GAC UT, which is $32,000 or $35,000, has everything that opens and shuts. The air conditioning ran faultlessly. It was comfortable. It was quiet. The features were fantastic. And I got myself thinking that actually we potentially are looking at this in the wrong way. So everyone looks at it from an electric car point of view. Do I want electric or do I want a petrol? If we actually stopped and went, What do I get for $35,000? $35,000 doesn't buy you a new Corolla anymore.
2: No, it doesn't.
17: And I can assure you, a new Corolla didn't have the leather interior, didn't have the glass roof, didn't have the heated seats, didn't have the cooling seats, and didn't have the space, right? Plus, it also didn't have an 8-year warranty. So I think maybe the conversation needs to shift to actually, what am I buying for my money and how does it suit me? Because there was a mix of people who drove the car, right? Some of them had solar on the roof. Some of them didn't have solar. Some of them were doing it for tax benefits. I think it needs to be more about what's in the car and how does it drive, not what propels it.
2: Yeah, I think that's a fair point. And BYD have just reduced the price of the Atto 1 to $19.99.
17: Like, it's $20,000 for an electric car.
2: That's a really good point. And I think a lot of Aussies probably are buying it on that pretense. But I think where Australia's different, and this is where the whole electric vehicle argument comes into play, is Aussies don't always buy the car they need. And what's happening now is they feel like politicians are lecturing to them, saying, you've got to buy that because I said that's what you have to buy, and I'm saying that's what you're going to have access to through the dealerships. But there are people out there who say, I want to buy a dual cab, or I want to buy a large four-wheel drive, right? And they don't need it.
17: Mm.
2: And the problem we've got now in Australia is there's a lot of criticism for those people.
17: Mm.
2: Whereas my argument, if you go too far down that road, is you might as well ban every Porsche 911, every other supercar that's on the road, a Mazda MX-5, don't have anything that does over 100 kilometres an hour, because you don't, in inverted commas, need any of them, right? So we can all just drive around in a grey bland electric. Oh, hang on, that sounds a lot like communism. Back to you, John. 131873 is the open line number.
1: Terrific. But it is a good point that you made.
2: But Sean makes his point is spot on, and I'm being silly, but his point is spot on. It absolutely is.
1: If
2: you buy it as a second car to run around, drive around town, if you don't predominantly do long driving, it's perfect.
1: And the point, we have said this before, if you go back to 1900, now that's a little before
2: 26
1: when I was
2: years
1: not much,
2: before you were on
1: but,
2: air.
1: But 1900, all right? In 1900, most of the cars in New York and all the cabs were electric.
2: Electric, that's
1: right. They're electric because it's a simpler, easier motor. It's a more efficient way to propel a car. The problem was, of course, at that stage, you didn't have roads going beyond the metropolitan area. As soon as the roads went beyond the metropolitan area, the batteries...
2: Yeah.
1: And Henry Ford came in and the rest was history.
2: The rest is history, yeah.
1: So, anyway, let me just get... What we'll do, let's take a break, because I've got people with cars and thoughts that they'd like from you, Sean, on what things might be worth. I've got another little one I want to run past you as well from 100 years ago.
2: Evaluation.
1: At 27 minutes to 10.
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1: 131873 is the number. It's cars. We do it every Wednesday night. There's serious stuff, and we try and be a little bit. We try and lighten things up a little bit as well.
17: I was going to say, when do we start becoming serious?
1: No, we've been serious. 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One of our listeners saying Volvo, he's heard they're moving a number of manufacturing operations from China back to Europe. Is there anything to that?
2: No, there is something to that, but that's more to do. I just double checked to make sure there wasn't a new announcement I hadn't seen. That's more to do do with tariffs. So they're just trying to circumvent European Union tax on Chinese-made vehicles. That's all that's about.
1: All right. Brandon wants to know, a Toyota Prado VX.
2: Yep.
1: Mm-hmm. Is that a family of four? That's all the information I've got. What do you think?
2: As in to buy one.
1: I'm assuming.
2: The only knock on Prado, and I think Sean and I have spoken about this before, is it's just underpowered. It's a very good vehicle let down by a very bland average engine.
17: Yeah.
2: It doesn't have enough grunt if you're towing. If you're just running around town, though, it's fine.
17: Depends on which generation as well. The new generation's got the battery pack in the back.
2: Yeah,
17: so it basically takes a lot of boot space.
2: Yeah,
17: so,
2: it does.
17: But realistically,
2: which is a thing for family buys,
17: you can't kill them, so they'll continue to go and go.
1: David's in Mackay in Queensland, 2001 Toyota Hilux, a two-wheel drive diesel dual cab. It's got 550,000 Ks on it, on its fourth timing belt.
17: I think it's just running now.
1: Fourth timing belt, only its second clutch, can beat the old stuff. No way that ute will be listening to me or anyone will know where I'm on this planet. So I think he's just basically saying he's got a car that's not listening to him and it's still going. Would that be right?
17: Well, keep in mind, so I think Connected Services came out in 1996, I think, was Cadillac with something Star, and then BMW had it in 2010 onwards. So it's been there forever.
2: Mm.
17: We're just outraged by the Chinese vehicles being involved.
1: If he sent me that on voice to text, it'd be interesting to see if a text will pop up from his car going, no, mate, we're listening.
2: Yeah, we're listening. It's been around for a while. The difference is it's more sophisticated. So those earlier cars, you couldn't control them to the level that you can now. And the other thing, as I'll say again, it's not that the facility is there for the connection. It's the fact that the bloke who's making the decisions in the portfolio has no concept of the level to which it exists. Like, you're paid hundreds of thousands of dollars to do a job in Parliament. How do you not know what you're talking about? He's probably got 15 people researching this for him. How does he not understand what he's talking about?
1: I wish he was listening.
2: He wouldn't, because he wouldn't listen to this show. Like, these guys in all these senior Labor ministers, they are incapable of answering questions from anybody that asked them anything they don't want to answer. Look at the Prime Minister when Latika Burke asked him a question. No was his answer.
1: Because this is you've been triggered more by this bloke than by the
2: because they give me the SHITSs.
1: The
2: we're
1: people
2: paying
1: that
2: them.
1: Are saying that thing, that monster thing you're driving
2: he
1: on the roads.
2: He wouldn't last 5 minutes in private sector. He'd be fired for being incompetent.
1: Okay.
17: Well, he'd actually have to get hired, which I think would be a problem.
2: That's a very smart point.
1: Tyson has a lot of car historians here. I'm assuming this is right. Tyson says, the first car for sale in Australia that was connected to the internet, I'm assuming fully, he reckons it's the BMW in 2010, a 3G connection.
2: Yeah, 3G connection.
1: He reckons the first car globally was a Cadillac Eldorado, which had OnStar connected services, and that was back in 1996.
2: Tyson. You know a Tyson, don't
17: I know
2: you?
17: A Tyson. You know a Tyson.
2: I know
17: as
2: a Tyson.
17: Well.
2: Yeah, as well. I wonder if that's the Tyson I'm thinking
1: of. It might
2: be
1: Tyson that you know.
2: He listens to the radio station 24 hours
1: and
2: a day.
1: Look, people are very concerned with all this. This one is.
2: Has anyone messaged in to say Bowen's doing a good job?
1: Not yet.
2: No, I couldn't get one this afternoon either. I opened the open line. I said, ring in if you're
1: in
2: his electorate and you think he's great.
1: Can you send a few in?
2: Send us a few and tell us he's doing a good job.
1: Just see if we can get him to blow the top of his head by the end of the
17: year. Hang on. Anyone who would think he's doing a good job wouldn't have power in their house. It wouldn't be technique at the main, so they would have been listening to the radio.
1: Can we just do this?
2: Gas lantern.
1: Sorry. Okay, this person's bought a new family car 2 months ago.
2: Yes.
1: They went with an Everest V6 diesel. Do you see the diesel prices increase being significant enough to affect the general prices of diesel, or have they already started affecting prices? We're wondering if we should have gone with one of the cheaper electric cars instead.
17: I think this is a moment in time, right? Like, we've all been through fuel shocks and crises before. I don't think in the long term it's going to affect your value. If you are going to try and trade out of it in today's market, there's going to be a bit of pain because people are very considering it. But you're 2 months into a 3-4 year ownership period. I think we're going to have bigger problems if we've got $2.90 a litre for diesel in 3 years' time.
2: And the thing is, what you've got to look at in a large four-wheel drive, John, is really Kia EV9 is there as an electric vehicle, which you like to remind me about frequently because it won an award at Drive when I was there.
1: Well, hang on. Wasn't it the awarded car of the year?
2: That's the one.
1: And weren't you the editor of Drive at that stage?
2: I was the editor of Drive, and then I also did a lap of Australia in a Kia EV9, and I've still got PTSD from it. The thing is, with a large SUV, if you've bought an Everest, there really isn't an electric alternative to that that's going to do the same things the Everest will do in terms of towing and heading all around the place and long-distance driving. So what Sean is saying is bang on, that will come out of this on the other side. And there really isn't an alternative exactly like that. There's not a like-for-like replacement.
1: Okay. All right. Have we got someone... You know how they strap people who are unruly on planes with gaffer tape to their seats? Can you strap him into his seat? No, I've got this message here.
2: Is that how Sean's wrist got damaged? He tried to strap you into your seat last week.
1: I drive a diesel car and I vote for Chris Bowen if I could. So, anyway, there you go.
2: You can vote for Chris Bowen. Vote the Labor Party back in, mate. Well, that's how smart their voters are. They don't even know that they can vote for him. Yep. Next.
1: Doing an excellent job for China. A few people say the same thing, actually.
2: What are they saying?
1: Doing a good job for China.
2: Who?
1: Well, because of the Chinese car industry.
2: Who's doing a good job for China?
1: Chris Bowen. Oh, he is. What they're saying.
2: Absolutely.
1: They're coming in with you. Will the Highway Patrol ever use electric cars? you wouldn't think so, would you?
2: It's like, let me say this. If you break down in the Nullarbor Plain somewhere in your electric SUV, do you want an electric tow truck coming to pick you up?
1: Well, you wouldn't have one out there.
2: Oh, but Chris Bowen said they'll save the world.
1: No, but
2: they're the future.
1: As Frank McCaller was saying, they had to build all the petrol stations for the.
2: Shorten said about 6 years ago that you'd be able to charge them in 5 minutes in a matter of time. Still takes 45 minutes.
1: That's right. And so, what's the latest? The latest, because you keep it across this in China, they're talking about how quickly they're going to charge them.
2: Oh, like 10 minutes now. Yeah. But you need 110 gazillion million kilowatts of power, and we've got wind turbines and solar panels everywhere that can't deliver that.
1: Okay.
2: Yeah.
1: All right. Now, I'm told here, this is for Sydney listeners, the A3 King George's Road road closures, police, ambulance, fire brigade on site. A few cars are involved right on the lights of Wiley Park Station. 131873 is the number. Costacar.com.au. 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The one thing that is really important is that, as Sean says, it often happens, you might say, all right, I'll go on there, I'll see what Sean has to say about my vehicle, and it may be that in the previous hour someone's come in saying, oh, I'm looking for something like this. That's the perfect marriage, and that knocks your valuations out the window to an extent. If there's someone that really wants something, you're going to get more for it, aren't you,
2: Sean? Can I just say, Sean, as well, and I'm not saying this just because you're here, I've in the last month, I think I'm up to 4 people now who don't know that we do this segment. Because I know it might surprise you, John, but not everybody I know listens to us on the radio. And they've all said to me, have you heard of Costa Car? I sent Sean some details. He helped me out, find a car, sell a car. So up to 4 or 5 people independently, they love it. And that's what it's all about.
1: No, right? It's very, very good. It's very good because, and again, it's like everything. If there's, especially if there's 2 people that want it, fantastic, happy days. 131873 is the number. Yeah, a lot of people don't like Chris Barnes. Yeah, I'm surprised about that. Yeah.
2: Any messages of support yet? Apart from old mate who didn't know he could vote for him?
17: Starting to notice a theme here.
2: Yeah, there is a theme. Yeah.
1: Can I mention, and this was fascinating because I opened up The Australian, and you're aware of this, both of you, the Australian newspaper, Jeremy Clarkson, who's obviously very, very well known, and he does motoring reviews for News Corp and he publishes them in The Australian. So he's got, what he said here is, I was asked to, they sent a Rove 4 round for me to review. It's sitting in the yard. I'm not going to bother to drive it because he's got this car that's arrived. It's a TWR. He says it's the most beautiful engine I've ever seen. Yeah. But interestingly, he refers to Tom Walkinshaw, was a friend of his, had a fair bit of success in Australia. He's now running TWR. It's a supercat with a V12 engine. They've got a photo. Even old Magoo here can see how good that engine looks. Yeah. It's amazing.
2: Yeah.
1: How much fuel was it using?
17: I don't think you care, do you?
2: If you got the money to buy it.
17: Right, it's not a question you're asking. You just basically enjoy it.
1: So when I turn it on, it's going to have a rumble, is it? It's going to have a real
2: 5.7
1: rumble.
2: 5.7 litre
1: V12.
17: When you turn it on, first you're going to hear the starter motor fire up and that whine of a V12 starter motor, and then it's going to cough into life of 12 cylinders and it's going to come into a very, very nice purr, which when you put your foot on the accelerator turns into a howl. There is something exquisite about a V12 engine.
2: V12, amazing. Yeah. And if people don't know what we're talking about, Tom Walkinshaw won Bathurst in 1985, I think it was, in an XJS V12, which is what we're talking about here. It's one of those cars. Sean's looking at some photos of it now.
17: Very, very cool.
2: TWR in England, which is Tom Walkinshaw Racing, has remanufactured effectively the car to 2026 standards. It's a stunning looking car.
17: Yeah, it only cost £225,000 before tax.
2: Oh, yeah, so about $600,000.
17: Yeah.
1: Hang on, wait a minute.
2: Yeah.
1: It only costs.
2: Yeah. Yeah. We're in the big leagues over here, mate.
17: Well, apparently, according to this article, it's pretty good value.
2: Well, yeah, we're in the big leagues over here.
17: Journalists never lie.
1: I'm told here Queensland police using the Kia EV6 for highway patrol cars.
2: No.
1: Well, I'm just sitting in the way. Hang on.
2: General duties.
1: George is a former police
2: officer.
1: They'll
2: be general duties.
1: Yeah, well,
2: hang on.
1: Hello, George.
3: Yeah, g'day. How you going?
2: Hello, mate.
3: Nice to hear from you, to hear you talking about the cars. The Rosebery Police Station had one, I think, on loan from BMW for 12 months, 2 years, something like that, that they used to drive around in.
2: That rings a bell, mate, actually.
3: I think it was.
2: That rings a bell.
1: Yep.
3: So they would have had it most probably 5 or 6 years ago, something like that, maybe a bit longer, just after they came out.
2: I'm just looking it up online. I think they have taken delivery of one that they've stick it up as a highway patrol vehicle, a Kia EV6, and it's part, this is genius as well, it's part of Queensland's zero emission vehicle strategy 2022 to 2032, announced by the state government. So things are going well up there in Queensland as well. But yeah, this

0: being the voice to unpack the car and what someone actually really wants and figuring out what kind of works best for them, right? So if you're going to go electric, do you have solar? If you're going to be driving around town, well, you probably don't need a diesel because of the extra weight and the particulate filters. If you're going to drive out to see your mum and dad who live in Wagga Wagga or Griffith, you know, you're going to be doing highway running. Well, what it's a case of understanding it, right? I think the big thing about the fuel is, if we think about it, what was it? It was 2 months ago, fuel was cheaper than it was before the fuel crisis.
1: That's right.
0: Like, we have a very short memory, right? Because we basically figure what happens in front of us is the only thing. So, yeah, diesel is really expensive at the moment. It's going to affect us. We're going to feel it in probably 6 months' time. A friend of mine's a cotton farmer, right? He just spent $2.50 a litre plus GST for 25,000 litres of diesel, right? Wow. And as John Deere drinks it at 51 litres per hour, right? We're going to feel that in, you know, January, February, March, when he goes to harvest the crop that he's planting now. So it's a bigger issue than just I'm buying a diesel car and that's going to hurt for a little bit.
2: All right. Let's take a break. Come back in a moment. 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If you're looking for a car or if you want to find out what your car might be worth, costacar.com.au at 10 to 10.
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2: 7 minutes to 10. Look, we've got some very interesting comments from our listeners. I'll get to those shortly. We'll try and do this quickly because Scott sent me a very detailed email earlier tonight, a comparison on running costs per 100 kilometres. He's got a, I think, a

0: It's an MG4 long range 77.
1: That's 77 kilowatt hour, the big battery pack.
0: Yeah, yep. You've got the big battery pack.
1: Yep.
0: My RAV4, which is assuming it's mine, and then with a Land Cruiser 300, which is about the size of the thing you drive around, I'm assuming.
1: Big thing. A little bit smaller than what I drive.
0: So his EV, $13 for 100 Ks.
1: Yep.
0: The RAV4, $13.19 for 100 Ks. He's saying that's 6 litres for 100 Ks. It costs $13.19.
1: Well, your RAV uses less than 6 litres.
0: The Land Cruiser's just over $30, your thing.
1: Yeah.
0: To get 100 Ks.
1: Yeah.
0: All right. So does that ring true to you?
1: It rings true, but the problem is you're comparing an apple and an orange there, number one. And then number two, it's not fair to do it at the moment while petrol costs nearly $3 a litre. And he's obviously charging his car at home, I think, which is the smart way to do it, because you use a fast charger and it's not cheap. But we've got to do it with petrol at like $1.70 or $1.80 a litre.
0: Okay,
1: but he's right at the moment.
0: Right, okay,
1: yeah, he's absolutely right at the moment.
0: Very, very good. Why did police use BMWs for patrol cars?
1: Oh, that long story. Basically, they got a super, super, super crazy deal from BMW. Cheap price to buy it, free servicing, guaranteed buyback, blah, blah, blah, blah, blah.
2: And the running costs are cheap.
1: Yep.
0: It's amazing what people notice. Russ says, why does Chris Bowen wear pants that are two sizes too small?
1: Does he?
0: Well, I don't know.
1: That's the problem. It's squeezing his brain and he can't think straight.
0: Greg, I think Greg's left one word out. I'm assuming what he's saying is Chris Bowen's researching what type of windscreen wipers we'd need for our new submarines. I think what he might be saying.
1: Yeah, yeah, yeah. He's got some advisors helping him with that.
0: Phil, you sent Sean photos of the 1970 Fairmont. You'd love the photos. So there you go. Trent, you weren't here. So apparently he's just saying that you'd love the photos.
1: Yeah, yeah. I'll get Sean to show them later.
0: To you.
1: Yep.
0: And I did like this one down here. I've got to find it here from Dave the bus driver. Just on the idea of everything that's listening. Everything that's listening.
1: Yeah, yeah. Everything is listening. That's true.
0: I here it is. Can we say this at this hour of the night? Yeah, we can.
1: It's nearly 10 o'clock.
0: Says, because he calls himself the bus driver.
1: The bus driver, yeah. He was a bus driver.
0: He says, Google listens to the bus driver operating in the boudoir and regularly breaks out into rapturous applause. Now, should I have read that out?
1: It's pretty exciting. That's Dave's house. That's nice, Dave.
0: He's reporting.
2: Quite tame from Dave, isn't it?
0: He's reporting that himself, isn't he?
1: So. And Sean's showing me the photos of that 70 Fairmont. That is lovely. What a great car. Yeah, yeah, yeah.
0: And
1: beautiful.
0: And Dave has got the RAV4 plug-in. He's getting $1.60 per 100 Ks. He's driving around the city.
1: Mainly electric.
0: He's using
1: mainly electric power.
0: All right. Look, if you want to get in touch with Sean, costacar.com.au, costacar.com.au, that's the website for Sean. Anything they need?
2: Absolutely.
0: All right.
2: Well, mostly car-related stuff, if
0: okay.
2: possible.
0: And you can go to our website and send any feedback, particularly if you're Chris Bowen, to this man.
1: Yeah, yeah, I'll be on tomorrow, so Chris can give me a buzz tomorrow between 3 and 6.
0: Very good.
1: Yeah,
0: right, that's in Sydney, all right?
1: Yep.
0: Very good, mate. Thank you.
1: Thank you,
0: and
1: mate.
0: And we're going to do this nonsense again in a couple of weeks. I'll be away next week. Trent's actually in the
1: chair. I'll be here with Sean.
0: Who knows what he'll say.
1: Oh, yes.
0: At 3:30 to 10.
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1: That's Cars Again for this week. Of course, it's every week. But we've got the news coming up and lots more straight after this.
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3: Good evening, I'm Jack Fenwick. The Albanese government has accused the opposition of economic lunacy by continuing to pursue a nuclear energy policy. The coalition says if it wins the next election, it would end the net zero emissions target and focus on nuclear as a cheaper form of energy. But lifting the current nuclear moratorium poses the biggest challenge. Labor Minister Pat Conroy argues voters already rejected the plan at last year's federal election.
4: To go again 100% into nuclear energy is an act of economic lunacy. If you're supporting nuclear power for civilian energy use in this country, you're advocating for higher power prices.
3: A One Nation MP is rejecting claims he knowingly socialised with a group of prominent neo-Nazis. Barnaby Joyce was at the Canberra casino last month when a group of hard-right provocateurs approached him. Mr. Joyce says he only learned who they were after the fact and insists he didn't enter or leave the venue with them. The federal MP maintains he doesn't associate with neo-Nazis and considers them freaks. A 65-year-old Melbourne man has been arrested during a joint counter-terrorism operation. Officers will allege the man, an Australian citizen living with his wife in Carlton, was a member of ISIS, pledging allegiance to the terrorist organisation, and was an online propagandist. AFP Acting Assistant Commissioner Counter-Terrorism Paula Hudson says it'll be further alleged he sent around 10,000 files of violent extremist material, including videos relating to executions from battlefields.
5: The scale and dissemination this man placed him as a principal distributor of ISIS propaganda within the group. The material glorified acts of violence and terrorism, spreading hateful ideology that is designed to radicalise others.
3: The City of Perth CEO has been sacked. Michelle Reynolds was suspended 4 months ago amid governance and workplace culture concerns. In a special meeting last night, the council determined the findings of an independent investigation were sufficiently serious. Lord Mayor Bruce Reynolds, who is unrelated to Michelle Reynolds, says it's a confidential employment matter, so he's limited in what he can discuss.
6: The current leadership has provided great stability during this time, and we will remain focused on working together to strengthen governance and practices across this whole organisation.
3: And a 44-year-old man has been charged with following a young girl in Sydney's inner west. The 12-year-old told police she was approached by the man, who then followed her to a nearby railway station and boarded the same train as her. The man allegedly followed her onto a second train before the girl sought help a short time later. In finance, one Australian dollar is buying around 71 US cents.
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3: AFL umpire Hayden Meyer admits he was surprised by the reaction of two Hawthorn players to a tough call he made during a prelim final. Meyer was abused by Tom Barras and James Sicily after correctly awarding a free kick to Brisbane, which gave the Lions the lead late in the game. He's told the AFL the behaviour of both players made him feel threatened.
8: I expressed exactly that the language and the way that those two players, James and Tom, came at me, I felt threatened and intimidated in that situation.
3: The Knights have trained in front of thousands of fans in Newcastle as the NRL's fairy tale team prepares for Sunday's preliminary final against the Panthers. And Wallabies coach Les Kiss is expected to shift centre Joseph Okuso Suwa-Li'i to the wing for Sunday's test against South Africa. That's the latest news and sport.
0: 2CC weather, Alexander Watson insulation. Canberra's cold. Your house doesn't have to be.
9: Got an overnight low of 7 degrees, a cloudy day tomorrow and a top of 25. Friday, partly cloudy and a top of 27 degrees. On Saturday, another partly cloudy day and a top of 28. Sunday, there'll be a shower or two and a top of 19.
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0: evening, everyone. Welcome along. We have a lot coming up in this hour. The bumper entertainment report from Peter Ford will be coming up soon. Frank's Treasure Trove, some wonderful gems for you, as always, tonight. We've got the brain game, and an hour from now, we'll also have tomorrow's headlines. And I am seeing a couple of the news sites saying that this award that Anthony Albanese is getting in the early hours of tomorrow morning in New York, it'll be accompanied by a speech, and I'm just seeing some of the details of this speech. So I know that Trent Nikolic is rushing home to get himself into his armchair and watch that with great interest through the night. 131-873 is the number. Look, he's saying there's a preview here on some of the websites. Prime Minister will tell leaders international security openness can no longer be guaranteed. That world order has been essentially turned upside down, which is true. So anyway, I'm sure that'll be analysed uphill and down Dale tomorrow. In the meantime, though, at 10:09.
1: Now it's time for John Stanley's Brain Game. Call now, 131-873.
0: Now, we've got a 2GB 4BC prize pack. We've got some goodies from the prize cupboard, plus we've got the John Stanley Mr. Magoo mug, which we can give you if you can answer this question. So we'll go away from international order, cars, and do something pretty basic here. Which fruit has the highest fat content? Because I think you often think to yourself, well, these things, I can eat these things and they're clean and they're healthy, but which fruit has the highest fat content? And if you think it through, it's probably a little obvious. So you tell me which fruit has the highest fat content. You give me the name of that fruit. Easy as that. First person to call through with the answer we're looking for, you win the prizes tonight at 10:09.

0: God, that is a great song, great bit of music, and a great singer as well. But let's see what Troy can come up with in terms of our question. Hello, Troy.
1: Hi, John.
0: Would what is it?
1: Avocado.
0: It is the avocado, which is logical, isn't it? Because you think, oh, I'll eat an avocado, you know, and there's a fair bit of fat there, actually. Well done. I'm sure someone's going to tell me now that there's good fat and there's bad fat. Ross is probably listening. And so anyway, the point is it's got a high fat content by calorie count is what I have researched here. So well done, Troy. You have got yourself our prize pack. In your case, give you the 2GB prize pack, a few goodies from the prize cupboard, and you'll also get the John Stanley Mr. Magoo mug coming your way as well at 11 minutes past 10. Our treasure trove coming up straight after this. Just we were talking with cars and cars for the last hour and a lot of people talking about fuel. I do notice, and I mentioned what's going to be happening in the early hours of the morning involving our Prime Minister, but I think the eyes of the world are what's happening with the US President, because there is a lot of talk that he will stop diesel exports from the US to try and get prices down there, because he's got a real issue. His popularity's gone through the down the toilet. But if he does that, it might help their prices. Won't be so good for ours. So we've got to strap in for all of that. 12 minutes past 10 now.
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0: Quarter past 10 here on this Wednesday night. Yes, Ross says I am right. Well, I was right in my assumption that avocado is the good fat. So thank you very much for that. But it is, there is fat in those avocados. Thank you. At a quarter past 10.
13: Nights, Frank's Treasure Trove.
0: Yes, and the treasure is actually a pleasure for me, certainly. I hope for you as well every Wednesday, because we get to dig in and hear some gems from the past from the radio industry's resident audiologist, Frank Houston. He digitises and restores old tapes, VHS tapes. And we also know that CDs and DVDs, we touched on this a bit earlier in the week when we had our tech segment, they can actually degrade as well. So digitising any of this stuff is important if you want to preserve it. And Frank digs into the treasure chest and stuff that comes in and stuff that you send in, and we put together a little chest of nuggets every Wednesday. How are you, mate?
13: Indeed, I'm good, John. How are you?
0: Very good. Now, let's kick off this first one, because this one goes back a long way.
13: Yes.
0: We've had this big concert at the weekend for the great John Farnham. He was Johnny Farnham when he first burst on the scene, and he was doing commercials for Coca-Cola. We've heard some of these before. This is from a Coca-Cola, this is from actually 45 record.
13: Yeah, you wouldn't believe it. Do you remember the flexing discs at all? Remember those, though, the thin plastic discs that were just a little bit thinner than the vinyl records were?
0: I think almost like a piece of...
13: You could actually bend them.
0: Yeah. I think they used to put them in newspapers sometimes.
13: Yeah, that's right. So this is actually off a flexi-disc.
0: And they wouldn't have been expensive to make.
13: No, that's right.
0: But you found a flexi-disc.
13: Yes, and just managed to get it to play properly as well after all this time.
0: Oh, fantastic.
13: You'll love the result.
0: Let's have a listen.
14: Johnny Farnham is grooving for Coca-Cola, the one you never get tired of.

0: There you go.
1: You are.
0: So they would have distributed those, presumably. And so, because, look, I was a little kid. I was given my first mono record player and a single, a 45 single. It cost a dollar, I think, at the time. That was pretty expensive in the 60s.
1: Yeah.
0: So if you've got one of these things, like a piece of paper, but was, like you, as you say, with all of the track on it.
1: That's right.
0: And you could then put it on your turntable and play it. So it's not a bad idea at the time.
1: Yeah, and sometimes you needed a bit of a weight on those too because they would often slip.
0: Yeah,
1: and
0: that's right.
1: So, yeah, that was the fun of it all anyway.
0: Incredible. Yeah. All right, now, we're going back to the 70s and 80s, and I think we also need to make the point that a lot of radio stations actually jettisoned a lot of their material, and it does seem like the period from about the mid-70s to the mid-80s was when people were recording on cassettes, and listeners and people kept... That's where a lot of this material has come from.
1: Yeah, that's right. That was the fashion in those days too, and hoping that the DJ would actually stop talking before the song started.
0: You'd record the song.
1: Yeah, that's right.
0: And so what you've got, this is from 1976 to 1982, when two SM was a big dominant music station and they had huge promotions as well. So you've pulled some of this together for
1: us. Yeah, this is actually just a short compilation of some of 2SM's better jingles. So we're going from 76 to through 1982 here. So it includes two with Rene Geyer broadcast during their Taking It to the Streets promotion. One featuring John Torve, of course, Yarn to His Mates. The 1270 Shuffle, and kicking off with a couple of their 127 Days of Summer promotion, which includes both vocal, instrumental versions and a shorter version.
0: Okay, let's have a listen now. Yeah.

1272 SM coming up. 1272 SM, giving you the rock and roll. Rocker.

0: WSN 1270. The power.
1: Interesting that use of the term power. Some of it does sound a little bit dinky these days.
2: Yeah, a little.
1: It was the 70s and the early 80s, and the term power, of course, was then. In fact, the word power featured in the radioactive jingle that 2UE ran when John Laws and Ray Hadley and Alan Jones were all there back in the late 80s, and then the power station was used by 2GB in a very memorable jingle. So power's been a word that's been used a fair bit.
2: Been a while, yeah.
1: Now, John Pearce, the late John Pearce, great practitioner of talkback radio. We've loved hearing him dueling with callers. So what have you got now?
2: Well, here's another one. This goes back to November 1980, and it's John actually putting up with a caller talking about the railways and probably wondering why he ever took the call.
1: Okay, here we go. Good one.
3: A little discussion on railway efficiency and mails like snails in News Talk, and I'm John Pearce, and I'll take this call. Good evening.
4: Is it me?
3: Wait a tick. I'll have a look. Does it feel like you?
4: Well, yes.
3: Well, it's you.
4: Mr. Pearce?
3: Yes, sir.
4: Can you hear me?
3: Loud and clear.
4: That's right.
3: Perfectly.
4: Loud and clear.
3: Yeah, 5x5, as they say.
4: You were talking about this, Mr. Mackin, and about the railway business.
3: Yes, Mr. Justice Mackin reckons they're slacking.
4: Well, I'm going to tell you something. He is very, very true.
3: How would you know this, sir?
4: Well, I'll tell you why, mate. Because in 1958, I joined the railways in the workshop to Chullora.
3: Right.
4: Can you hear me?
3: Perfectly, thank you, sir. 5x5, as they say.
4: One of them. Can you hear me?
3: Loud and clear.
4: All right. Now, I was a man that worked hard with the... I had five children. I'd worked hard.
3: Well, you got to work damn hard to get five children.
4: That's right.
3: Loud and clear.
4: Well, now, in my late 40s, I went in the railway.
3: Right.
4: At Chullora. Into the workshops. And I can assure you, Mike...
3: Yes.
4: I have waited... I was marking off, like a Boilermaker's marker off and whatever.
3: A Boilermaker's marker off?
4: Yes, mate.
3: That'll get you five kids any time you like.
4: Hey, bud?
3: Yeah, loud and clear.
4: Well, I was marking off big jobs on big, great big slabs of steel and had to have an overhead crane, like, to lift it off the block that I was marking off on to take it where it had to go, to the drilling section or so on, right?
3: Yeah, I follow you closely.
4: And, you know, I have waited 4 hours before the crane chaser has to... bloke on the ground, the crane driver's up, naturally up, he's driving a 25-ton overhead crane.
3: Mm.
4: You know, I waited 4 hours before they lifted off my block.
3: Where had he been? You can't go very far with a crane.
4: Well, he goes the full length of the shop, right? He goes to the planing machines,
3: he goes
4: the full length of the shop.
3: Loud and clear. In other words, what you're saying was, you did your little bit, and then there was nothing you could do for 4 hours.
4: That's right.
3: Did this happen very often?
4: Because the crane chaser wouldn't take the job off the block and take it to the planing machine.
3: Why wouldn't he?
4: Oh, he was too interested in reading his comics and...
3: Oh, he wasn't doing anything else at the time.
4: Huh?
3: Loud and clear. He wasn't doing anything else at the time.
4: Oh, no, he's sitting on his behind, mate.
3: Hmm. Very best thing to sit on.
4: Well, I'll tell you what, and the bosses couldn't do nothing about it.
3: Why not?
4: They weren't game because...
3: Because they were sitting on theirs, too.
4: He went to the union.
3: And did this happen very often?
4: Oh, many, many times. Look, in the first 2 years that I joined the railway... Even a union delegate came up to me and said, "Fred, you better have a look around because you're breaking the conditions there and you're trying to do too much work."
3: Fred, this happened a few years back though, didn't it?
4: Yeah.
3: I wonder if it's the same today. I wonder if it's the same today.
4: Well, it is worse, 10 times worse.
3: How would you know that?
4: Well, I've only been 20 years there, mate.
3: You're still there, are you?
4: Yeah, it's still there.
3: Ah, so it's still happening exactly like that?
4: That's right.
3: All right. Maybe the good judge is right then, eh?
4: Faster.
3: Hmm. Well, maybe the good judge is right.
4: Wait a minute. You try to do a day's work.
3: Hmm.
4: And everyone likes you.
3: Tell me, what's the answer?
4: Huh?
3: Now, you're an intelligent man. Otherwise, you wouldn't have phoned us. What's the answer to this?
4: The answer?
3: Yes, the answer.
4: I'll tell you what's the answer.
3: You tell me, sir.
4: Because the men in charge, like through seniority they've got there, half of them wouldn't know what have you.
3: They wouldn't know Arthur from a crane chaser.
4: That's right, mate.
3: Yeah.
4: And they haven't got the courage to stand up to the men in the workshops.
3: Mm-hmm. Okay, well, you're the first bloke who's given us that much on-the-spot information, and I thank you very much for it, sir.
4: And I'm telling you this is right.
3: Well, why would you tell me a lie? Of course it's right, because you said so. Thank you for calling me, sir. What a down-to-earth gentleman. Just hope they don't recognise him and put him down to earth.
1: It was 1980, and he referred there to Justice Mackett, and you could hear, because the fellow was pretty down to earth, and that John Pearce is kind of saying, oh, yeah, okay, because he's giving details of essentially how slack they were in railway maintenance and going into it in probably a bit too much granular detail. But he referred to Justice Mackin, and as you could hear from John Pearce, there'd been a story concerning Justice Mackin. Well, in fact, Justice Mackin had just put out what is regarded as, and I'm reading here, a landmark 1980 inquiry report into systematic inefficiencies and a pervasive railway ethos of malaise within the state's maintenance network, the rail maintenance network. And then it goes on to say this: over the decade, his definitive findings have frequently been cited by transport experts and historians analysing structural and cultural issues in Sydney and New South Wales rail networks. Now, implying that, in fact, over the years, they've gone back to it and said, well, this bloke was talking about it in 1980. Because I know that there'll be people listening to us right now, railway executives and others, who are going, nothing much has changed. It's 45 years on, and that bloke was saying, hey, what I've said is true, and 45 years on, you'd like to think he was alive somewhere. He obviously wouldn't be, I think, given, I mean, who knows.
5: Yeah.
1: He was right.
5: Well, there you are.
1: What about that?
5: Oh, look, I'd love to be able to share the description on the tape box as well, but I'm not allowed to.
1: Oh, okay. All right. Okay, very good. What about that?
5: There you are.
1: Now, Frank's Treasure Trove, lovely little nugget, that one, a beautiful little bit of history, and just some, I think, another example. Not much has changed in that case, not much at all. Just gone 10:30.
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1: 26 minutes to 11. Frank Euston is here with Frank's Treasure Trove. We do it every Wednesday night. One of our listeners saying the railway workers are now working as air traffic controllers. Thank you very much. And also Michael, who's one of our regular correspondents, he works in the law, and he says that he actually attended, because he works broadly in this area. He said he attended himself, and I'll just find the note here if I can. He attended lectures which were presented by Justice Magan on industrial relations and law. He died a few years ago. So I turned them. I actually didn't get my cough button sequence right there.
2: Not at all.
1: I'm going on a leave as tomorrow night. I think I probably need it just for a week, just to freshen up a little bit.
2: Sounds like the meantime,
1: that little bit of radio hopefully won't end up on a treasure trove down the years. But you've got a little classic here from Alan Baskin, who was a newsreader for, I think, 2GB, 2UE. I think he was at the ABC. Pretty well-known voice and a really lovely voice. This is a quarter-inch reel that you've restored from the mid-'80s, but there's a bit of a zinger here, isn't there?
2: There is indeed. So not only is it going back just over 40 years, but as well as Alan Baskin reading the news, there's a sports report about a million from a very well-known broadcaster. In fact, it's for this reason alone that I've included this audio this week, and I think you'll be amazed as to who it actually is.
3: It's 5:30. 2UE United Network News.
4: Good evening, I'm Alan Baskin. The Stay Safe Road Safety Committee has called for an inquiry system to be established for police high-speed chases. Committee Chairman Michael Knight says guidelines are difficult to formulate, and the inquiry proposal is the best way to ensure police officers are accountable for their actions.
5: If they chase responsibly, they should be commended. If they chase irresponsibly and unnecessarily dangerously, they should be held accountable as anyone else in the community would be held accountable.
4: The three men alleged to be leaders in Australia's biggest drug ring have been committed for trial. Sydney doctor Nicholas Paltos, club owner Graham Palmer and solicitor Ross Karp had announced their intention to plead guilty to charges of conspiring to import and supply cannabis. But after reading the evidence against the three men, Magistrate Neil Milsom said it was not appropriate for him to accept a plea at the committal hearing and sent them for trial. Australia is on top in the second cricket test against New Zealand at the SCG. Stan Zemanek is there.
6: Yes, they certainly are. After 93 overs, New Zealand are now 9 for 183. The last man out was Jeremy Coney for 80. Batted for 104 minutes, received 86 deliveries. He was caught by Border, bowled by Holland. Holland now has figures of 6 for 74. Ray Bright has 2 for 62. And the Australians, to say the least, are right on top of these guys. And it looks like it's going to be over very, very shortly. Over the last 4 hours, the Aussies have been right on top of the New Zealanders. And it was obvious Border has really given the Australians a pep talk at lunchtime. The New Zealand's now are 9 for 183 after 93 overs. Stephen Brock is 1 and John Bracewell is 16. At the Sydney Cricket Ground, this is Stan Zemanek reporting.
4: A West Australian man will sail alone around the world three times in search of the Great Southern Land. Captain Cook tried to find the landmass, which is thought to be southeast of New Zealand. John Sanders believes it is there, but it's underwater. He expects the 129,000-kilometre trip will take almost 2 years. Sanders was the first person to sail twice around the world, solo and non-stop. News time is 28 minutes to 6. I'm Alan Baskin. You're in touch with news on Sydney's 2UE.
1: So that was Stan Zemanek reporting from the cricket from the SCG, and he was reporting live. Now, in those days, look, I think they may have shown the last session on TV. So the deal was at the time that they show the last session in the city that was hosting the game to make sure people actually went along.
2: That's right.
1: But Stan was doing that live, and as someone who's done that reporting, I think you could hear he was stretching his report because it was 9 down, and I reckon he tried to stretch it across a couple of deliveries because it would have been pretty cool if the last wicket went, that was the end of the game.
2: Yeah, you can actually hear that happening.
1: You could hear him kind of going, and you could almost hear in the background.
2: Yep, just stretching it out as much as possible.
1: You have that little magic moment where you're actually on air when game was over. So it would have been over pretty quickly.
2: Of course.
1: So there you go. He was doing a lot of sports reporting. We know he covered the America's Cup. He had covered the America's Cup.
2: He did.
1: And he came back and started doing sport reporting.
2: That's right.
1: And then he became, in fact, if we're talking the mid-'80s, he then started doing some midnight to dawns on the weekends.
2: He did.
1: And then He began, I think he went 88, 89, he started doing that night shift and the rest was history. So look, that one was on a quarter-inch open reel. These are all old tapes that you've restored.
2: I have.
1: Going back many, many decades. You digitised them. I know people who you've done this work for and they've loved the result.
2: Oh, love to hear that. That's
1: so great. If they want to get in touch with you.
2: Yeah, sure. That's at the email, which is frankhouston2, that's I-U-S-T-O-N and the numeral 2 at gmail.com.
1: And that could be cassettes, VHS tapes, and again, as we've said also, it's handy with CDs and other things and DVDs. If you've got things that you've recorded there, it probably is handy to digitise them because they can degrade as well.
2: Absolutely.
1: There are lots of people that do it, but you come in here every week, and so if people want to contact you...
2: Yep, that's right. Good fun.
1: You can help them out.
2: Absolutely.
1: Thank you so much, Frank. We'll do this again. Well, I won't be here next week, so you can probably find some junk of mine.
2: Some on standby, actually.
1: No, you won't. Yes, and I'll see you in a couple of weeks' time. Thank you. Frank's Treasure Trove at 20 minutes to 11 now.
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3: Each Wednesday night we speak with Australia's leading entertainment reporter, Peter Ford, who was, of course, in the US last week, but he's back on home soil. Pete, good evening once again.
5: Good evening to you, John.
3: Now, Pete, the grand final, the NRL grand final, there has been 2 days now of constant discussion about the fact that Tones and I didn't want to do that one hit, and so there's not going to be any entertainment at the grand final. Kylie Minogue will be doing the AFL. What are your thoughts? Because entertainment, well, that's your bag.
5: Well, I thought Tones and I doing Dance Monkey was a strange choice anyway. It's not the kind of number that's going to get the crowd all revved up. So I thought that was odd to begin with. But now it's sort of unravelling a bit. And despite what Peter Volandis is saying, it seems that she was never signed and sealed anyway. And it doesn't seem, according to her camp, that doing Dance Monkey was part of the problem. She's actually got a commitment in the United States with Macklemore, who's been very much in the news recently as well. So I do find it odd that she hasn't taken to her own social media. Well, she actually did. And she suggested a whole bunch of young Australian talents who might be good to replace her. But I'm surprised she didn't say, look, I was never really doing this anyway, because they're kind of presenting her as being a bit of a diva. And I did think it was very odd that she would not want to do Dance Monkey, because it is the big hit that she's got. So it's not an unreasonable expectation that the NRL would want her to do it. But the statement that came out today says she was made an offer to do the gig on the 5th of September. So it's not that long ago, but she couldn't do it. So it seems to me the NRL have really messed this up.
3: Yeah.
5: And they're now trying to present the problem as being Tones, when I don't think it is. So they have dropped the ball on this one, excuse the pun, because this year of all years, Kylie and the AFL have really got it right. There's such a mania and excitement, you know, the hometown girl coming home and doing this gig. So, you know, there was a time going back when the NRL were the ones who really got it right, because A, they had on their side the fact that it was darker, they could use the lighting, the pyrotechnics, and they got big people like Tina Turner and Billy Idol and INXS. I mean, great names. Mm. And there always seemed to be something a bit sort of second rate and amateurish about the AFL's grand final entertainment, but that's changed in the last 10 years.
3: Yeah, all right. Well, we'll wait and see. I mean, who knows? Maybe it's Machiavelli had planned to have everyone talk about it for days and days and days and then pull a rabbit out of the hat. I don't think so, but we'll wait and see what comes in the next few days. Speaking of widely loved and well-known entertainers, we've had the death today confirmed of Angry Anderson.
5: Yes, well, that wasn't unexpected. I mean, I reported several weeks ago that it was really a matter of time. I didn't want to, you sort of wanted to be careful how you word these things, but I'd been told that family members had been invited to fly across to Germany to basically say goodbye to him, because the heart attack was massive. They were going to turn off life support, and the belief was he would only last a couple of days. But tough old bugger. You know, he'd lasted a month. So I was surprised by two things in the statement. He actually died Monday night. So they kept it very quiet up until late this afternoon. And also that he actually did die in Australia. So they must have medevaced him back, which I think is a good thing in terms of the stress on the family that hopefully is reduced now. But, and they must have known that it was a matter of time. But of course that, you know, when it actually happens, no matter what preparation you do, it still, you know, hits you like a thunderclap.
3: Yeah. Now, in the UK, Earl Spencer has released this book about his late sister Diana. He's already in a lot of hot water with Piers Morgan going after him. And I think Piers Morgan's got a very good case to have the book pulped or reissued.
5: Yeah. No, I agree. Look, the stuff he'd said about King Charles, formerly Prince Charles, was unverifiable. So I don't know if he's lying. I don't know if King Charles is lying. Maybe they're both lying. But, you know, the old thing of recollections may vary. But in this particular case with Piers Morgan, he said something that very simply a fact checker, even if Earl Spencer in his mind believed it to be true, a fact checker

0: whether the book's going to be taken off the shelves, that's a huge ask, you know, for all sorts of reasons, including financial. But it may be, and Piers is, you know, seemingly determined this is the only solution to the problem. But it does, it really undermines the whole credibility of the book when you have a historian writing a book like this about his sister, and a pretty basic fact like that is absolutely wrong.
1: And he says he's a historian. So from Piers Morgan's point of view, they say, oh, we'll correct it in the future editions. Well, this first edition goes out, ends up in libraries. Years from now, decades, people go, oh, look at this. So if I was Piers Morgan, I'd want it out of the book, and I want those books not in libraries and being distributed. So I think he's got
0: a very substantial donation to the King's Trust. I think that's all part of the plan as well.
1: That's right. That's right. Just quickly, Karl Stefanovic, you've been tracking this, I think, for some weeks, and now he's back in town. He's gone back online and going to be getting involved again in public debate.
0: Yeah, I must admit, I'm a bit confused as to what's going on. So Karl is back in town. He took to his social media today to announce that. Didn't announce the dropping of any new shows as such. But I'm surprised he hasn't done this some weeks earlier, because a lot of his loyal fan base supported him when he got dropped from the Today Show, and they wanted to see him kick on with his new venture. And then he just sort of ghosted everybody, including personal friends. But he is back in the country, and he wants everyone to know that. Now, as far as I know, there has not been any settlement with his executive producer and business partner, Keshni. She's overseas in Europe. She's posting every day on her Instagram about her travels over there. So October 13 is the date when that one goes into court. It's going to be a very interesting week, actually, because you've got the Jackie O case starting on the 12th. You've got Karl Stefanovic starting on the 13th, and the Alan Jones case will still be going as well. Yeah. So it's quite a, you know, star-studded courtroom scene in Sydney.
1: Absolutely. And finally, the Dolly Parton family, the extended family, starting to implode a bit.
0: Well, it's sad that it's happening so soon. You know, when Dolly died a few weeks ago, there was such positivity that nobody had anything negative to say. And you kind of thought, oh, Dolly, I have everything in place for who's going to do what. She obviously, her nephew, who made the announcement that she died, she clearly trusted him with that very important job to do, and he did it quite effectively. And now he's been fired from his job. His security company, who look after all of Dolly's interests, have been told, you're out of here. Now, he and the people who've replaced him have now taken an AVO against him. So it seems odd. Now, this guy, also his father, previous to him, was in charge of all of Dolly's security. So I'm surprised if maybe the guy wasn't up to it. You know, sometimes older people are very forgiving of other younger people, and they're part of the family, and you can't turn a blind eye. It may be the new people who now have to run all of Dolly's interests thought, oh, this guy isn't up to it. But you think you just wait a little bit? To be just doing it a matter of weeks after she died creates a bad vibe. You just think suddenly people are thinking it's all turning rancid because of money.
1: All right, Pete, I'll be away next week. We'll talk in a couple of weeks' time. Thank you.
0: Have a good break, John. See ya.
1: Peter Ford with our bumper entertainment report. I am finding the Earl Spencer story fascinating, and it's only because, look, I do this show, I do 4 hours a night, and we're going to doing Friday nights as of next week as well, and I'll be back the following week to kick all of that off. But once upon a time when I started, you would have information in front of you, and if you wanted to try and research it, well, you'd have to hunt down an encyclopedia or whatever it might be, just to try and verify information about dates or whatever it might be. These days, you tap it into Google. And so, as Peter's saying, if you're calling yourself a historian and you're writing a book, anything you do, some of the information I bring here tonight, every night, even I was thinking about it a moment ago, even last night someone was saying to me that it was that Old 55 had done some pre-game entertainment at the Rugby League Grand Final, and they said 77. And look, because I was there at 77, unfortunately, well, it was a triumph. of course, ultimately, but I was there and I didn't remember it. So I had a quick check. Use Google. It was 76. Not hard to check these things. And so, but your memory does tend

0: to over the years, and when you meet people, it might be, it can even be 10 years, 20 years, whatever, you meet someone, and then you realise that your recollection of something is quite different to their recollection, and then you try and compare notes. So the idea of writing a book and not doing any sort of checking is diabolical. Now, in that context, I'm assuming, and I know the person that sent me this note, because Stan covered the America's Cup and then was doing that sport broadcasting, as you heard in that news bulletin, and apparently the person that was, I guess we could say the chief bean counter at the radio station at that time, was fuming because Stan was there and he did a fantastic coverage of the America's Cup, but he, well, he actually had a fee for doing it, to be paid for doing it, but he also put in a fee for expenses. And the expenses were apparently pretty big. And this bean counter apparently said he's never going to work for the place again, but of course he did, as we know, and the rest was history. So, and that's come from a reasonable source, and I reckon if Marcella was sitting next to me, she'd go, yeah, I think that might have been the case, because he did like having dinner and entertaining and being with people. That was part of him. And also, just on that, I've got another email here from Len. He listened to, well, he listened to me, Stan, the late Stan, Ray, John Laws, late John Laws, Alan Jones, is all going back to 1986, because all of us, I think, worked at TUE and then progressively over a period ended up as part of this network on 2GB. He says he loves his talkback, loves his sport, doesn't like TV, just likes radio, likes talkback radio, what we do here. So, Len, thank you so much for that, and may all of that continue for a long time to come. 3:30 to 11 now.
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0: Coming up, the news. In the next hour, we did touch on this a bit earlier in our news hour. There is going to be this change to the surcharges. They won't be there, the surcharges for credit card, from next week. So Joel Gibson will have a guide to all of that in relation to how it affects cash and the rest. But that's in the next hour. The news is next.
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10: Good evening, I'm Jack Fenwick. Brisbane Lions star Lachie Neale is in Melbourne as he fights to overturn a one-match ban ahead of the AFL Grand Final. Elijah Fa'afiu was at the airport.
11: As the Lions touch down at Melbourne Airport to hit Saturday's Grand Final against Fremantle, the availability of star midfielder Lachie Neale remains up in the air. In less than 24 hours, the appeals board will determine whether the two-time Brownlow medalist and premiership captain will suit up after the tribunal decided to uphold the one-match suspension for striking Hawthorn's Jack Ginnivan. Brisbane's last-ditch bid for Neale to appear in the maroon, blue and gold for the final time coming just before the midday deadline this afternoon. Neale offering a brief statement to media before making a swift exit from the airport.
12: Obviously very hopeful that that's successful, but regardless of the result, I will be here to support the boys and the club this week, so it's a big week for the club.
11: Elijah Fa'afiu reporting.
10: One Nation MP Barnaby Joyce is denying claims he deliberately met with a group of prominent neo-Nazis. Mr. Joyce was at the Canberra casino last month, where he was approached by several hard-right activists. He maintains he didn't know who the men were at the time and denies arriving or leaving with them. Joyce says the interaction left him feeling suspicious.
13: Something about Anglo-Saxon immigration and Pauline Hanson, they didn't like her. And I just sort of like brought the conversation to an end. I did take a photo of them because I just thought there's something awkward about them. Later on, I find that they're neo-Nazis. I don't follow the neo-Nazis. I think they're freaks.
10: Two teenagers have been hit with a combined 157 charges following a police investigation into a massive string of violent break-ins and vehicle thefts across regional New South Wales. Police allege the pair stole 39 cars and targeted homes across multiple regional towns, including Port Macquarie and Coffs Harbour, over a 13-month period. The boys, aged 16 and 17, face extensive charges, including aggravated break and enter, motor vehicle theft, participating in a criminal group and filming and sharing their crimes online. The Prime Minister has met with US President Donald Trump on the sidelines of the United Nations. Anthony Albanese has posted a photo of the pair on social media in what his office is describing as a warm discussion. The meeting follows the US government rejecting Labor's proposed digital duty of care and its push for stronger AI regulations. And the competition watchdog has again blocked the planned takeover of RAC Insurance after being asked by Eastern States-based Insurance Australia Group to reconsider. The ACCC says the deal would lessen competition in the supply of car insurance and home and contents insurance in Western Australia. IAG shares fell 2.7% after the decision was announced. In finance, one Australian dollar is buying around 71 US cents.
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10: Returning to the top story, Brisbane's Dane Zorko is holding out hope for Lachie Neale to feature in Saturday's AFL Grand Final. Lions midfielder will face the appeals board tomorrow after failing to overturn his one-match ban at the tribunal. Zorko says they'll be prepared either way.
15: Impeccable record. You'd like to think that would hold a fair bit of weight. Maybe it doesn't. We've had this stuff in the past. Like, it's water under a bridge for us. We just keep moving forward for our process. We worry about what we can control.
10: Knights players are praising coach Justin Holbrook for giving them belief as they embark on a fairy tale run through the NRL finals. In his first year at the club, he's taken Newcastle from a wooden spoon to a prelim final against the Panthers on Sunday. And the Socceroos say they're treating their two friendlies against Brazil as a test for next year's Asian Cup. That's the latest news and sport.
9: 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Canberra's cold. Your house doesn't have to be.
16: Got an overnight low of 7 degrees, a cloudy day tomorrow and a top of 25. Friday, partly cloudy and a top of 27 degrees. On Saturday, another partly cloudy day and a top of 28. Sunday, there'll be a shower or two and a top of 19.
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Good evening, everyone. Welcome along. Final hour of our show for tonight on this Wednesday. As we always do, later in the hour, we'll have Money Saving with Joel Gibson. He's going to run the rule over what might be happening next week when we see these surcharges demand for credit cards. Different businesses will react different ways. Some will absorb them. Some are already absorbing them. It may have an impact on whether businesses decide to take cash. They can actually offer a discount for cash. We had a chat with Jason Bright, who is part of the cash organisation that argues for cash, and he's done a very good job over quite a while, but it's going to be a challenge to see what happens and how all of this plays out. That'll all be happening from next week, and I did mention that I won't be here next week, so Trent Nikolic will be in the chair here. So when we get to the car segment next week, Trent's going to have to take the mickey out of himself when we do that, so that should be a bit of fun. So he'll be looking after the program next week. Of course, continuous call team, they're on air on Friday night for the first of the preliminary finals. And the only fans interview that I've got for you on Friday night, it's one I've really enjoyed putting it together, and you'll really enjoy it because those of you who follow horse racing, Darren Flindell is the Sydney caller who called Winx, and he famously called Chautauqua for those three TJ Smith Stakes, and the famous call of Chautauqua, which came from absolutely nowhere, and that the way that Darren called it. But he's a very keen, lifelong fan of the West Tigers. Before that was Balmain. A lot of his childhood was spent on the hill at Leichhardt Oval. And there's a couple of things you can listen out for. First of all, the 1989, the famous 1989 Grand Final. Darren was, I think he was 20 years old, and he sat behind the posts at the wrong end, because that was the end where Chica Ferguson scored that try and broke the Tigers' hearts. And then, of course, in extra time, that's where Steve Jackson scored. So this poor bloke is sitting there and watching it all happen in front of him. And he reckons it took him an hour to even get out of his seat at the end of the game. And I also got him because we caught up in the broadcast box at Randwick. It was quite an experience for me. And he just explained how he managed to keep an eye on the horses at the front and this grey flash that came from absolutely nowhere to win that third race. It is a real art, horse race calling, going back many, many years. You go back to when it began. I think in the early days, calling races, they couldn't do it from the track. I think in many instances, and this probably applies to rugby league as well, they'd often do it they'd find a elevated building or whatever it is to call from a distance so they could actually call these races. So it's a great tradition. There's not that many. There are fewer now than there were, but even when it was his peak, we had Johnny Tapp and Des Hoisted and Bill Collins and Keith Nowd and Wayne Wilson. There's not a huge number, and we have the best race callers in the world. So I think you'll enjoy that one. And if you are getting yourself ready for the preliminary final in Brisbane on Friday night, you might want to go and have a listen. It's there on our page, John Stanley's Only Fans. Rupert McCall, the great poet, he can give you some wonderful history, some of the tradition and the heritage surrounding the Dolphins as they try to make the grand final on Friday night. That'll be quite a match as well. 131873 is the number. 11 minutes past 11 right now.

0: Now, front pages tomorrow, the Courier-Mail in Brisbane, they have a headline, and this is to do with an update on the budget, which has been provided by Jim Chalmers, the Treasurer, which obviously is showing that that we're going into some headwinds. Logically, we've got some 20 years of very, very low interest rates. Now, as interest rates go up right around the world, and, of course, government bonds now go up, well, that's how governments fund their deficits. So the US, for instance, government bond rate's gone up. Trump administration's been blowing their deficit out, and now their debt is over $40 trillion. So that's really having an impact right around the world. And, of course, we've got our debt of over a trillion. And so where it wasn't too many years ago, you essentially next to nothing, the interest on the government borrowings. Now, to fund the government debt, it's now the interest rate's going up. And so the story is brace for Jim Pact, they're calling it. Treasurer warns of dire budget update as borrowing costs boom. Treasurer Jim Chalmers has laid the groundwork for a dire federal budget update, warning of billions in extra costs to service debt. Well, there's nothing new. That was obvious. It says government borrowings surpassed $1 trillion last month. Interest repayment costs are now the fastest growing area of government spending. He said skyrocketing bond yields affected the interest rate on public debt were increasing globally, which is true. He warned people to expect to see the damaging impact of higher bond yields on everyone's budget, including ours. So that is a global picture. As interest rates have gone up, it's hard to imagine they're ever, and a lot of experts saying they'll never get back to the levels we saw over the last 20 years. And, of course, it's $1 trillion worth of debt. The government bonds, they last a certain period. When they mature, you've got to refinance. And so it could be that a government bond that might have been financed at, if it was during the pandemic, next to nothing, but much lower interest rates, and suddenly that money's got to be refinanced at a much higher rate. That's what that story's about. Brace for Jim Pact. They've also got across the top of their front page, and a couple of you last night were making this point, Lachie Neal, who's been suspended for a week, the dual Brownlow medalist for the Lions. Lions land in Melbourne. Neal appeal looms, so he'll be having a last-ditch attempt to have his suspension overturned. So that's the front page of the Courier-Mail. Now, the Telegraph in Sydney. They're featuring the Sydney Swans, and I suppose if you've been living under a rock for the last month and you suddenly emerge, you go, oh, Swans must be in the grand final. That's expected. You see on Isaac Heaney there on the front page. No, because the so-called Pullman Five, the five players suspended, and it needs to be made very clear, police are continuing to investigate the allegations that were made, but separately, these are players who stayed out till 2, 3, 4 o'clock in the morning. They brought women back to the room and they broke all sorts of club protocols. Alcohol was involved as well, and as a result of the publicity, the club decided to suspend them for the entire finals series. And so those players went to Swans headquarters today. They apologised for their late night bender to the players who knew that without them they missed a grand final. If they'd been in the team, they'd be in the grand final. And so that would have been quite an air within that room, knowing that number one, they missed a grand final, some of these people. It might have been some of their last chance because these blokes were suspended. But also knowing that if they're back in the team, and of course pending whatever happens with the investigation, they can go all the way next year. So that's all part of the fabric of the story. So the headline says, Pullman Five arrive. They apologise for the late night bender, and Isaac Heaney took the lead in all of this. He actually spoke just briefly when he emerged from the room. This is a little bit of what he said.
1: It was really nice to address the whole club, and extremely thankful they could give us their time and understanding. So it was really good.
0: Okay, so that's that. And I think also you've probably got to have the respect of what happened in the room. And you can only imagine there would have been a fair bit of seething anger within that room, but they're back. And, you wonder whether they might, after all the speculation and depending on what happens with that police investigation, whether they might eventually return, depending on the police investigation, which does continue. So 1318 73 is our number, of course, as we go through the rest of the night. They've also got a tribute to the beloved Angry Anderson, who's passed away at the age of 79. I see a lot of tributes about his music and about the amazing life that he led. I did find, and he did a bit of this work with Ray Martin, for a number of youth charities and youth organisations to try and deal with kids who are potentially going off the rails. And a bloke like Angry Anderson, with his arms covered in tats and who he was, he would have had that ability, I'm sure, to reach some of those kids. He would have made a huge difference to their lives. And so I'm glad that in all of the tributes to him, that part of his life has featured very, very prominently. So that's the front page of the Telegraph in Sydney. Now, I'll go across to the Sydney Morning Herald. Again, they've not used that term Pullman Five. They've called them the Black Marked Swans, a return to apologise for the scandal. And the three of them there are, well, three of the five, James Jordan, Heaney and Nick Blakey, entering the, they're across half of the front page. And they're also featuring the Herald at 18 past 11. This speech that Anthony Albanese will be giving a little bit later in the morning on the global world order. It says global order not fit for purpose. Anthony Albanese has declared the post-1945 international order, quote, no longer fit for purpose, unquote, and warned that Australia must help shape what replaces it as growing strategic competition between the United States and China transforms the Indo-Pacific. Major foreign policy address, the assumptions underpinning the global system since the end of the Cold War were being tested, forcing middle powers such as Australia to build new partnerships while defending the rules that remain essential. So, look, there's some quotes from this. He also received this Global Citizen Award for his involvement in AUKUS and some of the social media restrictions that were passed here. So he'll also be meeting Volodymyr Zelensky. All of this will be happening through the morning. But I think in the context of what's happening there, ultimately, it's all small beer, because you then go down and you see, as US President Donald Trump and Chinese leader Xi Jinping prepare to meet at the White House, Anthony Albanese met some of the other so-called middle powers. But the truth is, I think the whole world's going to be watching Donald Trump and Xi Jinping to see what comes of all of that and where that might be going. Now, the Herald, Sydney Morning Herald, also has this story. It says a Sydney teacher's been charged with plotting to murder a man that police say is at the centre of an internal conflict within the Howchar crime family. Now, again, this is another of the crime families. And for most of us, we look at all this stuff agog. I hadn't heard of the Howchar crime family, but this is Task Force Falcon. They'd arrested Ashley Ann Sini at the Wollongong police station. They alleged the 28-year-old plotted to kill the man with two teenagers aged 18 and 19 at West Hoxton in Sydney's West. The Detective Superintendent Jason Bock said the alleged plot was not linked to the ongoing conflict between the Alameda Organisation Crime Network and the rival group, the Coconut Cartel. And, of course, they've also got tomorrow some preliminary previews of the Rugby League with some pictures there of Sam Walker, and questions over the gamble to put Sam Walker in after he's been injured. And a lot of the Roosters fans that I know got their fingers crossed waiting to see what happens. I'll mention quickly the Melbourne Age at 20 past 11, because we have got that election coming up in November. There is that inquiry, a Royal Commission into the big build and the corruption involving the CFMEU. The headline says, inquiry to loom over poll. It says Royal Commission's first public hearings will be just before the election. State election campaign will be punctuated by the hearings of the Royal Commission to the Big Build Corruption. The inquiry, having revealed construction companies, industrial fixers and former Premier Jacinta Allen already in its sights. So what they are saying there was documents tabled in the first hour of the hearing, cabinet in confidence documents, which showed Jacinta Allen had been warned 3 years ago about organised crime and serious misconduct on the Big Build. So it would seem that the inquiry will be rolling, and the first public hearings of the inquiry will be just before the Victorian election. And again, as we've said plenty of times, particularly in our news hour and analysing all of this, it seems the strategy is to wheel out a new Premier, Ben Carroll, who called this and seems to be trying to distance himself from Jacinta Allen and, of course, Daniel Andrews, and even to the point where if you've got these public hearings saying, well, see what I've had to replace, and hope that people might say, well, maybe I'll stick with him rather than go with the coalition. You could say very long bow, but that, I think, is obviously the strategy. Now, 22 past 11, the Australian newspaper, world order is broken. PM declares after US slap. They've got a photo of the selfie that was taken with Anthony Albanese and Donald Trump. And given, I don't know how you might have been feeling as I was reading, and it's in the Australian as well, the text of what he's going to be saying when he is at the at the UN, talking about the world order. I'll just read you what Greg Sheridan says here. There is no evidence that US President Donald Trump takes the slightest notice of the Australian Prime Minister. Our economy counts. The policy views of Anthony Albanese do not. So he's saying he's basically yelling into the wind. And then there's a fair bit more on analysing what the ramifications of the meeting with Xi Jinping and Donald Trump will be. Jeff Chambers is saying, and this is an interesting one, that Anthony Albanese may be trying to generate a conflict with Donald Trump, particularly over social media, because in the past Donald Trump hasn't been popular in this country. His popularity in America has gone through the floor, and the idea might be that he can tap anti-Trump sentiment among Australian voters. That has happened a couple of times. I'm not sure it happened for a third time, but there's that one. And across the top of the Australian, this is the Narrabri gas field. It's something like $3.6 billion. It's gas that can supply actually half the gas needed in New South Wales. It's been delayed and delayed and delayed. In fact, Alan Jones, when he was here, was campaigning against a lot of the coal seam gas and the gas fields, the whole lock the gate movement. But now the Narrabri Santos project, $3.6 billion, there's a story saying the Santos may shelve it. And the message here is, well, if this gas reservation policy you've called in to provide cheaper gas for people here, well, that could lower the cost of gas. And if it lowers the cost of gas, it might make it uneconomic for us to be doing this. So that's the game that's being played there. Nightmare of Narrabri. Santos warns $3.6 billion gas solution at risk. So we'll see what the reaction is to that one. And just finally, again, Financial Review. Jacinda Allen to be grilled at the Victoria Royal Commission. Amazing if she's being grilled just before the election and what the impact of that would be. And then they've also got a statement of the obvious for the Productivity Commission Chair Danielle Wood, saying declining trust in governments makes it harder to impose contentious economic reforms. Well, it's been hard to get proper reform happening for a long time, but people don't trust anything governments are doing or the existing parties are doing. So that is a statement of the obvious. And I will, can I just have a quick trigger warning if I can? 25 past 11. You will be surprised to hear. Malcolm Turnbull says the coalition's plan to repeal almost every aspect of Labor's climate and energy policy is a recipe for high electricity bills, will undermine new investment in Australia's power grid. He said he fought several internal coalition battles over energy policy, said the plan would inhibit investment by creating uncertainty and ignored evidence that the cheapest form of new energy was renewables. So that's the front page of the Financial Review as well. And that's some of the things we'll be talking about tomorrow and through the night as well. At 25 and a half past 11 right now.
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0: 28 past 11 here on this Wednesday night. I was just mentioning race callers before, and Michael says, how could you possibly forget to mention the greatest race caller of all time, Ken Howard. Ken Howard was, of course, part of this network, so he would have been calling the races right around the country, and principally out of 2GB in Sydney, the great Ken Howard. And the things I remember about Ken Howard were he had that line, London to a brick on. So he said that's London to a brick on. So it's odds on. So it was basically an absolute certainty, London to a brick on. He also did an ad for, I think it might have been, Shelley's. It was a soft drink company, and he used to say it's spark-a-lark-a-larkling in that very Ken Howard voice. These things, the things you remember, spark-a-lark-a-larkling, and if it wasn't Shelley's, someone might let me know, it might have been a different brand of soft drink. And then the great, every time I think about the great John Tapp, who was a wonderful, wonderful caller, and I remember John, when there was a very close result, would say the margin was like a boarding house scrape of butter. So lovely expressions, lovely turns of phrase, and of course Australia even and continues now the greatest race callers in the world. And it's an intriguing one, because you think that this country has, our race callers are so good that they have them in Hong Kong and different places, and you hear the race callers in the UK, you hear the race callers in America, and they're not much good. I'm wondering if the rule there is that you've got to be very, very calm and just do it in a very monotonal way, and that maybe because we do things differently and the callers can get excited and introduce the colour, but for whatever reason, our race callers are, by a country mile, the best in the world. 11:30 is the time. Now, I was just mentioning before, and I've said this a few times, because I talked about that crime gang that I wasn't aware of that's featured on the front page of The Telegraph. We know we've got these the Alamedines, and you've got the Coconut Cartel, and there is a point about using the words that I think they probably love and revel in these names. But I've also mentioned to you that these are people, they're not going to be influenced by changes to the law, capital punishment, because they're doing something where they know there's a 50% chance they're going to be executed and gunned down, often in broad daylight, maybe in front of their families. That's the way it happens. They're going to probably end up dying young and in a very grisly way, and they can't even escape overseas. I mentioned that there was one gunned down in Vietnam, and so this story popped up. And it's the self-proclaimed Coconut Cartel boss, Izzy Utai. Now, remember, of course, this is the Utai family. According to sources, this is the Underworld Fugitive. This is an ABC story posted this afternoon. He survived attack on his life overseas. He's a senior member of the self-proclaimed Coconut Cartel, understood to have been the target of a botched home invasion at a property in Marbella, Spain. They have linked, of course, a string of these fatal shootings and firebombs because of the brawl, the mindless, moronic brawl between the morons that make up these two organised crime networks. And we know there's been at least one recent death and more deaths because of the stupid war between these morons, where innocent people have got caught up in the middle of it. So, Mr. Utai... this is the quoting from the report here. And other cartel associates have remained overseas. He looks, and there have been images popped up of him in places like Albania, Lebanon, and Asia. But it's believed that armed hitmen tried to break into where he was staying at Marbella in Spain. And he's actually gone on social media. And this is part of the story. He's put a caption on social media earlier in the week, in fact 2 days ago, saying, "Better luck next time. Oh, wait, there won't be." So he's basically said, "Oh, you didn't get me. I got away." This bloke, you've had another bloke who was gunned down in Ho Chi Minh City in Vietnam. This bloke does actually post this bloke stuff on social media. Presumably he goes somewhere, and then when he's turned, he's safely somewhere else in his mind, he then posts stuff on social media. So this is how brazen these people are, these morons. Hopefully we'll get some good news in relation to him down the track. At 26 minutes to 12, and speaking of... overseas, because when you hear about places like Spain, and if you haven't been overseas for a while like I, you think you don't want to run into these crooks. But I notice there's a story here. This is Rome's famed Colosseum. This is a rope access worker's died after falling up to 10 metres. They've closed it as a mark of respect. They're investigating the circumstances. So this fellow was installing a lighting system inside the second level of the amphitheatre, and he's died inside as a result of a workplace accident. So it is closed, and I'm seeing here some images from the Colosseum. Colosseum is a bit disappointing, I think, when you go and see it. It is a bit disappointing, but it is part of the history. And some images there from Rome of people on a sunny day, and it is still very warm in that part of the world. 131873 is the number. It is now 25 and a half minutes to 12.
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1: Well, I only go to the people in the know. 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
3: 22 minutes to 12 is the time here on this Wednesday. Shelley's Lemonade, Sparkalarkalarkling, thank you. And he also did one where he talked about brandy, Tolly's brandy, because Tolly's brandy tastes best. Now, boarding house scrape of butter. I mean, look, I used to hear Johnny Tapp saying it, but maybe it's one of those old ones that a lot of the race callers use, but it's a beautiful expression. Thank you very much for all of that at 22 minutes to 12. Look, before I go and talk to Joel Gibson and talk about money saving, the context of it is there's going to be the end of these card surcharges as of next week. And I did discuss this earlier in the program with Jason Bryce, who runs Cash Welcome. This is the organisation where they promote the use of cash. And so the question is how it's going to affect you. But I did note that according to Jason, value of cash notes on issue hit an all-time record. And they're now, the total value of cash notes on issue is now over $108 billion. And according to the RBA's balance sheet, you're talking about just a lot of cash out there. And the average amount of cash is between $3,000 and $4,000, but that's an average. I don't have $3,000 or $4,000 cash lying around. So if that's the average, there must be people with truckloads of cash. Some of it's in mattresses. Some of it could be buried in tin cans in backyards. I think also, we also know that probably a lot of that cash is being swished around the black economy. And also, I reckon a lot of these convenience stores flogging illegal cigarettes are probably dealing in cash as well. So anyway, that's where the cash is. But how's it going to affect us? Joel Gibson's looking at that, and I've had this conversation with him earlier tonight.
4: Hi, John.
3: We're a week away from the ban on card surcharges, so different retailers presumably will deal with this in different ways. And then there are people, I mean, I rarely carry cash, so I'm swiping all the time these days. And so I'm guessing, is it going to affect me? How will people be affected? How businesses be affected? What do they need to do?
4: Yeah, it's an interesting one because, look, at the moment you're actually incentivised to use cash still, because cash is the only sort of free, guaranteed free form of payment method. You will sometimes pay a surcharge if you use a debit card, or a slightly higher surcharge if you use a credit card. It ranges from sort of 0.5% up to over 2% for different cards. And not every business applies the surcharge. You know, some do, some absorb it. So there's a real mixed bag of, you know, approaches out there. In a week's time, that'll all change. So you'll be there'll no longer be any incentive to use cash. And so cash, I think, is about 14-15% of transactions still, but it's shrinking fast. And I think this will accelerate the demise of cash, because now there'll be no obvious cost of tapping a card. It might be hidden in the prices. Businesses might bake them into the prices now, because they're going to get a bill still from their payments provider. But you won't necessarily see the surcharge on your receipt. It'll just be what the menu says is the price you pay.
3: Yeah, and I know enough about this from talking to people. I've never run a business. People would probably listen to this show and say, yeah, that's pretty obvious. But there's no charge for using cash. But simple logic tells you that at the beginning of the day, you've got to have cash in your cash register, enough cash to be able to deal with the day. At the end of the day, you've then got to take that cash somewhere. Usually, you've got to try and find one of those receiving ATMs, and they're increasingly scarce. So there is a cost involved, and the Reserve Bank estimated it's hundreds of millions of dollars to truck cash around the country and get it to regional areas as well. But none of that is actually added to the cost of using cash at the moment.
4: No, I mean, again, it's probably baked into the prices of every business, because, you know, that's a cost of doing business. But at the moment, you know, ostensibly the business covers the cost of cash, and then when it comes to using cards and tapping, then it's the customers that often pay the cost of that particular payment method. And the idea behind this was that, you know, years ago the RBA put this in place because they wanted people to understand the different costs of different payment methods. They wanted people to know that, you know, that a credit card actually costs the merchant more than a debit card. And so therefore there was a differential, you know, surcharge rate for credit cards versus debit cards. But what then happened was that a bunch of new payments companies came in and they just started doing a single blended surcharge rate across all types of cards. And so the RBA decided, well, there's no point doing that anymore. let's get rid of this cross subsidy and let's just make the menu price, the bill, the same as the menu price, and demystify it for people, I suppose.
3: Yeah. And so if someone's, for instance, charging $20 for something and there's a 1.5% surcharge on that, or 2% surcharge on that, they'll either absorb it or they'll add that to the ticket price. That's the challenge they've all got now, isn't it?
4: That's right. Every small business or every business now needs to decide, are they going to absorb it or are they going to adjust their prices? They've all probably, hopefully, done that by now, but some may be scrambling to get ready for a week from now. We're talking about $1.6 billion estimated in surcharges here. So it's a lot of money, but apparently only about 15% of businesses actually do surcharge, which surprises me, but that's the RBA data. But I think it's often the ones that we visit on a daily basis, like the cafe, for example, whereas much larger businesses, you know, which pay much smaller merchant fees because they negotiate on the basis of their scale, they might absorb that and might already be baked into their prices.
3: Yeah, okay. And, of course, weekend surcharges, the like what we have, public holidays, that's still going to apply. It's the card surcharges that are going to have to go. So they'll just have to bake it into their price. They won't be able to have the surcharge there as an obvious surcharge.
4: That's right. Just the card surcharges. And it might be worth, on the matter of cards, if you've got a credit card, just having another look at it as a result of these changes, because, you know, a lot of people will already have received an email from their bank, for example, saying we're changing the terms and conditions of our credit cards. Some credit cards, the interest rates are going up. Some, the annual fees going up. Some are taking, you know, complimentary insurance out or other benefits out. And so banks are doing this because they're not going to be earning as much from the interchange fees anymore, and therefore they can't afford to sort of fund a lot of these credit card benefits anymore. So you need to make sure you're still getting more back from your credit card than you're paying in fees and interest, and that kind of calculation is going to change from October 1.
3: Okay, there's a week to go. I'm sure there'll be a lot written and said about this. People can look at your website. I'm sure you'll be doing a lot of media on it. So before I let you go, because we've got petrol prices again going through the roof, just our, it's almost bi-weekly reminder now for those who aren't using the app, these fuel-saving apps. I think last time we spoke, it was about 50% of people still weren't using them. Most of our listeners, I assume, are aware of them. But if you know anyone, let them know, because it's extraordinary that people are paying more than they should.
4: Yeah, really, really useful at the moment. They've got names like Petrol Spy, Easy Street with an EZY.
3: Yep.
4: You know, the motoring clubs all have their own apps or websites. Take your pick.
3: Yeah.
4: Most of them are free and they're really, really useful.
3: There's the New South Wales one that I use and the RACQ one that I use as well. So there's a couple of big ones and they do all work. So, Joel, thank you very much for that. I won't be here next week, but I'll talk to you a couple of weeks' time. Thank you.
4: Thanks, John. Speak then.
3: Joel Gibson, you can go to his website, joelgibson.com.au, and, of course, there's so many of those apps. If you've listened to us regularly, you'd be using the apps. But just as an example, I just had a look at diesel right now, and at the moment it's roughly around 281.2. That's in Brisbane, but obviously there'll be up and down of that. And just I had a quick search of maybe a quarter of the Sydney metropolitan area, and it's up into the 290s diesel, but it's also, I saw a place that's got it for 267. So difference between 267 and the 290, that's pretty significant. So just looking at the app can provide you with a reasonable saving. There's nothing suggesting that those prices are going to go anywhere but up. 131873 is the number now at 13 to 12.
5: Mark Levy. Thoughts and prayers do not keep women safe in their own homes. Thoughts and prayers don't fix a broken court system that grants bail to dangerous offenders, hands out light sentences, and treats domestic violence as an afterthought until another body ends up in a morgue. How many more crisis talks do we need to have? How many royal commissions, media conferences do we have to watch before anyone on authority actually steps up and delivers real consequences?
6: Weekday mornings with Mark Levy on 2CC.
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3: 10 and a half minutes to 12 here on this Wednesday night. Look, I have actually...

0: talked about having come to work after his morning float. So, and they still do this, where they there are places where you you essentially you go in there, you go into this container, and then you, you float, and they you pull the lid down, which, I mean, if you're claustrophobic, it doesn't sound all that flash, but apparently there's a bit of music playing and you're floating and you can just let yourself go. Apparently it's very good, very relaxing. So I'm going to take all of that on board. Thank you so much for all of that. And we were talking earlier in the program about cash and whether people might go back to cash, whether people have moved away from cash. There are a lot of people, particularly older people, are now moving toward just using cards and swiping. And one of our correspondents did make the point that when you're using cash, then you get the coins, which can be an absolute nightmare. You got all this shrapnel, as they call it. Now, I was aware of this, but one of our listeners mentioned this, that the Commonwealth Bank, I don't know, it must apply to the others, but the Commonwealth Bank, if you find a Commonwealth Bank ATM that accepts deposits, you can put up to 2 kilos of coins per transaction. So you go along with the deposit thing and you've got all these 20 cents and 50 cents and 10 cents that you've gathered and thrown them in the drawer. So you pile them all up, you throw them into the little receptacle there, and it just puts it straight into your bank account. If you're a CBA customer, it says cash and coin deposits capped at $10,000 per day. Imagine putting $10,000 worth of coins in there. But they do say per deposit transaction, a combined limit of up to 200 notes and coins. So you can put a whole lot of coins in there and get rid of all those coins and stick it into your bank account. The reason I mention it is that these ATMs are becoming more and more scarce. And so having made a mental note to try and get the crap out of my drawers and put it into the ATMs that are still around, you don't want to find yourself in a situation where they've all been shut down, because I'm not sure how long they're going to be around. So I thought I'd mention it. Thank you for the person who mentioned it to me, and I'll give you a report on that when I come back. 7:30 to 12 now.
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4: Yes, Joyce says they do that with coins. The coin machine in this case is inside the bank. For what I can say here, it's usually inside the foyer with some security, and there are five machines on the wall, but there are those specific deposit machines. And again, if you're going to have a situation where you want businesses to have cash, at the end of the day, they're going to have someone to take their cash, and so they need these machines if they want to be able to essentially deposit their cash somewhere at the end of the day. So thank you very much for all the feedback that we've had on that one. Thanks for the health messages I've also had. Terry Barnes will be with us tomorrow, and I know quite a few of you have been asking the question about the duck. He'll be on tomorrow night. We haven't forgotten. Joel Hardy's little one will play that for you tomorrow night. But right now, at 12:03, let's finish with this.

0: There's not a bad suggestion, actually. Old-fashioned reading. It does help you relax. So thank you for all those suggestions. I'll be back tomorrow night. Big night coming up. And through the morning, got Trump meeting Xi in New York. Who knows what will come from that? We'll keep across all of that for you. Tony's looking after things, and I'll be back tomorrow. Have a great Thursday.
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3: Hello, I'm Jack Fenwick. The opposition says it's prepared to lead the fight for nuclear energy, despite voters rejecting the policy at last year's election. Shadow Energy Minister Dan Tehan argues nuclear is better for the environment and cheaper for households and businesses. The Albanese government is accusing the coalition of economic lunacy, claiming nuclear energy would be more expensive to produce. The five suspended Sydney Swans players have addressed their teammates for the first time since they were stood down. Isaac Heaney, Chad Warner, Nick Blakey, Riley Bice and James Jordan have left the club's headquarters an hour after arriving. Heaney hasn't elaborated on what was said.
4: Well, it was really nice to address the whole club, and I'm thankful that give us their time and understanding. So, it was really good.
3: The National Housing Industry Association warns Queensland is in desperate need of skilled labourers. The number of state project approvals are quickly outpacing workforce capability, according to the Peak Construction Body. Queensland Branch Executive Director Michael Roberts says every trade is affected.
5: Very difficult to find roofers at the moment, but there's a shortage across all the trades. Carpenters, concreters, plasterers. The builders are really struggling to find trades to allow them to get on and finish projects.
3: Travellers heading to Sydney Airport are being urged to allow extra time. Chris McCarthy reports.
6: Two separate strikes have been organised by the Transport Workers Union. Ground crews covering freight and Qantas Link operations will be undertaking a 24-hour stoppage, although the airline says it's not expecting to experience any delays as a result. While in the airport itself, security staff employed by contractor Certis will walk off the job between 7:30 and 9:30 a.m. and again from 6 till 8 p.m. Extra staff have been rostered on to minimise disruptions, but the airport is encouraging travellers to allow extra time and stay alert for messages from their airline. Chris McCarthy, Sydney.
3: Angry Anderson, the frontman of Australian rock band Rose Tattoo, has died. The band revealed last month Anderson was being treated in hospital after suffering cardiac arrest. A statement from the Anderson family and Rose Tattoo confirmed he died on Monday, surrounded by loved ones. He was 79. And a man is expected to be charged after allegedly throwing a plate of nachos at a woman and an 8-year-old child following Saturday night's AFL preliminary final between Hawthorn and Brisbane. The 34-year-old man was interviewed by police and is set to face two counts of aggravated unlawful assault and discharging a missile. In finance, one Australian dollar is buying 70.5 US cents.
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3: An early win on grand final week for Fremantle, the AFL granting them use of Wharfie time in Saturday's decider against Brisbane. The Dockers submitted an application to the league for the activation, which uses AC/DC's Hell's Bells to be listed under the same category as songs played on game day. Fremantle will be able to use Wharfie time, but only once after a goal has been kicked. In the NRL, Trent Robinson is remaining tight-lipped on how he plans to use Hugo Savala off the bench in Friday night's preliminary final against the Dolphins. Savala lost his place in the starting side to accommodate the return of Sam Walker. Robinson says other than confirming Walker, he's keeping things under lock and key.
8: I think I've given more than I've given ever before, but other than that, I'm not really going to go into changes.
3: That's the latest news and sport.
9: 2CC weather. Alexander Watson Insulation. Canberra's cold. Your house doesn't have to be.
10: After an overnight low of 7 degrees, today will be cloudy, a top of 25. Friday, partly cloudy and a top of 27 degrees. On Saturday, another partly cloudy day and a top of 28. Sunday, there'll be a shower or two and a top of 19.
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19: 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You know the frog.
20: 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And now, here's my grandpa.
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Yes, little Kermit the Frog. Kermit the Frog was created way back in 1955. The midnight hours, they softly hum. I know you're probably wondering why, aren't you? The city wakes, the heart goes numb. Would have been Jim Henson's birthday today.

join us wherever you are right across Australia. We're at 3AW here in Melbourne, 4BC in Brisbane. Hello to you. 6PR in Perth. The good people at 2GB in Sydney. 5AA in Adelaide. Not forgetting the very important Ace Radio Network. Hello.

0: Come and join us wherever you are, right across Australia. This is pretty much how it works, so let me give you some of the details. You call through 133693. You can text as well. 0477 693 693. For those in Brisbane and Perth, 133 882. Thank you. It is. Thank you. We've got that. We'll get all those details up on the board in just a moment. But good news, bad news. What have you got? Good news? Any good news in your world? We want to hear about it. And if you've got any not so good news, bad news, feel free to share that with us as well. My name's Tony McManus. I get to host the little program we call Australia Overnight, right through until the wee small. We wrote down some things. We rarely get to them. You know, people talk about all kinds of things on this program. It's open line. Open line. Lots of text, though, which is just great. You can do that via text line, 0477 693 693. One of the questions that came up in conversation in the last 24, who is or was the chief executive officer in your family? Oh, what a question, Tone. There you go. Think about that for a moment. Who is or was the CEO in your family over those many, many years? See, I would say it was Mum. For our family, it was pretty much Mum. Sure, Dad went out and earned a quid. He was a worker. But it was pretty much Mum who managed everything from finances to running the household. Six children, if you don't mind. Ironing, washing, cleaning, bed making. Well, we all did that a bit later on in life. But who was the CEO in your family? Think about that for a moment and come back, be part of the program. I just noticed that it would have been the birthday today of Honda. Remember Honda? The great Honda Motor Company. They started 1948, so not long after the end of the war. And the loyalty that people have to a particular car brand, it made me think of you and I, many people right across Australia, had a loyalty pretty much to either Holden and or Ford. You were loyal to Ford, you were loyal to Holden. I'm not so sure those strong levels of loyalty still exist today. Maybe I'm wrong about that. Wherever you are, cars to which you still hold some great loyalty. For example, you may have bought a Honda in the 80s and you still drive a Honda today. You may have bought a Kia, I don't know, 25 or 30 years ago. You still drive a Kia today. Come join in. Weird habits of people. We'll get to that a bit later on. And the other thing that we were talking about just prior to coming on air, transplants. People that have had a transplant. Now, I don't mean hair transplants necessarily, although happy if you did, if you've had a hair transplant. But if you've had a transplant of anything, might be you've had a bypass, you've had a heart transplant. Any time you've had a transplant, what was it? When did you have it? 133693. Lots of calls coming in. We'll get to them straight away. Michael, Sandra, Justine, Len, Helen, you've got it all to yourself. In Sydney right now, 17 degrees. Top today of 24. Melbourne, we have no idea the temperature because the gauge is broken, which is really good. Typical. But a top of 20, that's funny. The Bureau of Met have folded again. Thank you. Melbourne, we don't know, but we can tell you a top of 26. For Thursday, it's pretty good. Brisbane, just over 19 degrees, shower at 2 and a top of 25. Perth, 17 degrees, mainly sunny at 22 degrees. And Adelaide, hello, at 21 degrees, you're going for a 26 for the brand new day. Brand new day. Michael, morning. Kick it off for us. Hello.
1: Good morning. How are you today?
0: Thank you for asking, Michael. I'm well, thank you.
1: Bad news, but I'd rather say sad news this morning.
0: What's that?
1: And offer my condolences to the family of Gary Angry Anderson on his passing.
0: Indeed.
1: What a pleasure he brought to all of us.
0: Many, many, many. He was a champion. We love the grunginess that he provided us in the 70s and into the 80s and through that. Then when he did some remarkable work working on the midday show with Ray Martin.
1: He did. Anyway, before I get into a quick politic one.
0: Yeah, please.
1: Yesterday, the conversation was around, a bit of it was around vehicle fines and EVs.
0: Yeah, it was, yeah.
1: So I want to take you back 150 years. In 1897, a driver, old George Smith, driving a taxi in London, was the first, driving a electric vehicle taxi, by the way.
0: Yep.
1: In 1897, was the first person to be convicted and charged 20 shillings for drink driving.
0: For drink driving, 20 shillings.
1: He crashed his taxi into a building.
0: Wonder what, do we know, Michael, what car he would have been driving?
1: Oh, it says it is an early Bursey electric taxi cab.
0: Spell Bursey?
1: B-E-R-S-E-Y.
0: B-E-R-S-E-Y. We'll do a search on that later and have a look and see if we can find a Bursey. Because around that time in Germany, of course, was being created for the very early, what we now know as Mercedes-Benz.
1: Oh, okay. I didn't know that. I hadn't done that research. But it was something in the back of my mind and it triggered me overnight when I was listening to it. I had to go back to a research where I'd read it up in the library, but I... yeah, there you go. Electric vehicles, 1897.
0: There you go. It's a great snippet of information, Michael. Appreciate that. Hey, keep the text line coming. David in Mount Waverley, g'day. He says, still driving a Benz after all those years. Love, love, love, love, love. But originally I was a Ford and Holden driver, combination of both, David. Gee, how did you manage that? Sandra, good morning.
2: Hello, Tony.
0: Sandra.
2: I'm sorry about that.
0: That's okay.
2: Tony, I was listening to you and Dennis talking about apps. This is a weird, I'm really off subject, but our kids live in Mildura, or our family, and there was a massive, massive accident when Mildura had no power. Mildura, full stop. On Facebook, it says maybe not for a week will it come on. And then another one said, one supermarket's on. And then, can you look up and our kids aren't answering their phones. And then I got a phone call from a friend to say, Mildura's without power. Can you look up on an app or can you tell me what's going on with Mildura?
0: Yeah, we'll endeavour to get the latest details on that for you, Sandra. When did the outage start?
2: Maybe a day ago or two.
0: Oh, that long?
2: Yeah.
0: Okay.
2: And so, I reckon they could be without power for a week in some areas.
0: Well, that's going to be problematic in the extreme for many people.
2: Yeah. And as I said, I can't even text. But on Facebook, there's a couple of places that there's pictures of that say, you know, if you want to come and charge your phone, if you need anything to eat, or like safety stations or something. And I thought, yeah, I'm ringing you because, I always ring you. You seem to be able to look up stuff for
0: me.
2: Well,
0: the latest we can tell you, it would look as if, I mean, there's been some partial restoration already.
2: Okay.
0: But you look at
2: our
0: that.
2: Our kids are out near a lake.
0: Okay, so it's, is it Providence Drive?
2: No, I can't remember.
0: Okay, so Providence Drive is where the seems to be the fault location. At this stage affecting around about 1,690 plus customers.
2: But yeah, they're hoping maybe it'll be fixed a week.
0: Well, they're hoping restoration for the, around about lunchtime today on the 25th.
2: So, Tony, if you've got solar, that means you've got power, doesn't it?
0: You could still use
2: your phone?
0: I would think so, but we'd have to check.
2: Sorry, I'm off subject. Do you want to get on with everything else?
0: There's no particular subject, Sandra. It's why we love this program. For the people in Mildura, just keep listening, Sandra, and we'll let you know. Todd's just called in. Now, Mildura, you're in that area, Todd?
3: No, mate, I'm not in that area, but I've been listening to the story. It happened about 4 days ago. A four-wheel drive hit the telegraph pole, which is the main feed going into Mildura. From last thing I heard was late Friday afternoon, Mildura will have majority of their power back on. They could be up to Monday full power. But at the moment, most of the people have actually been using, going to get portable power sources from a community council and so forth to keep themselves going. That's about it.
0: So we'll keep an eye on that. Are you travelling now, Todd? Where are you heading?
3: Well, I'm heading towards Sydney at the moment on the Hume Highway, coming through the back of Mittagong.
0: Yeah, how's the traffic around the Gong area?
3: Yeah, exactly right. It's this area is like kangaroo wombat area.
0: That's it. No. Skippy, drive safe, yeah. Todd.
3: Thanks, buddy. Have a good day. See you, mate.
0: Good on you. Thank you. Talk on the road there, bringing us up to date. Hope that helps a little bit. Helen, Justine, we'll come to you very shortly, wherever you are around Australia. Look at this. My husband acted like I was the boss, and whenever our kids would complain about me, every time he'd just say, "You know what your mother's like?" That was the old line, wasn't it? "You know what your mother's like?" And his answer to me for anything was, "Yes, dear. Yes, dear." How many people said that over the years? We just asked the question earlier. Who was the CEO? Who was the chief executive officer in your family growing up? Or even to this day? 133693.
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0: Come and jump on board wherever you are, right around Australia. You might be listening through 2GB in Sydney. Could be 4BC in Brisbane, of course. 3AW here in Melbourne. 5AA in Adelaide. Hello. 6PR in Perth, the Ace Radio Network. One of the stories today, Immedia Stable, really triggered some thoughts for me. I hope it does for you as well. It's a great story put together in Immedia Stable by Dr. Ahmed, psychiatrist and social commentator, who briefly makes this point for discussion. Institutions fail to give young men elderly identity, status, loyalty, brotherhood, and gangs can fill that vacuum. Say that again. All of that and gangs can fill that vacuum. He goes on to say, in my work as a psychiatrist in Southwest Sydney, I've seen how some young men can find themselves caught between competing worlds. Australian and traditional ethnic identities, individualism and family expectations, mainstream society, and the powerful pull of peer culture. For a small but significant minority, gangs can offer what other institutions have failed to provide, a sense of being somebody. Say that again. Failed to provide a sense of being somebody. I've reread that about four times in the last hour, and I find it staggering on so many levels, but I'd rather get your feedback on that. Gangs, there would be people listening right now at some point going back the 60s, 70s, would have been or believed to be a part of a gang. Now, the gang of 60s and 70s, very different to the gangs that we may hear about and see today. But what's your experience of being part of a so-called group, gang, 60s, 70s and 80s maybe, as opposed to what we hear in the last 20 years of gangs in Australia, culturally? Jump on board, 133-693, or you can text 0477-693-693. Hello, Helen. Morning.
12: Good morning, Tony. I can't comment on that because I've never known anybody in a gang or have been in a gang. But I will comment on who was the boss in your family, CEO.
0: Yeah, when who was I the CEO? Up, yeah.
12: When I... Sorry?
0: No, go on. Keep going.
12: Oh, sorry. When I grew up, it was my father. My father held all of the banking details. He would go to the bank. My mother, oh, well, she didn't have a license, but my mother wouldn't have stepped in the bank in all of her 60 years before my father passed away. She wouldn't have known. And my father actually hid money in the house, and he told her about it 6 months probably before he died, for her to know where this money was hidden. It absolutely shocked me that my mother didn't know anything. And when he passed away, she then had to go into a bank, and then she wanted to wait in line to take money in or out because, you know, she had to handle everything herself. My household... Well, I was the CEO. My husband wouldn't have known how much money we had, or his statement was, so long as he could use his credit card and it didn't bounce, he knew we were fine. And, he had his own credit card and his debit card.
0: So
12: and
0: back in what years would you have had a debit or a credit card?
12: Oh, gosh, must have been definitely going back to the 70s, wouldn't have, you had a bank card. Yeah, the bank card came in. I absolutely forgot now that you've mentioned it, but it would have been way back that we had like a bank card. We had a bank book and you could go into the bank. And my husband never went into the bank. It was always me that went into the bank, except when we got, you know, a house loan, you know, and things like that. But he just didn't care about finances. You know, we did care about finances, but we both worked. I've always worked. I've never, in all of our years of our marriage, apart from having children, I've always worked so that I always did something, and I've never known not to work. And so that when my husband passed away, I didn't find it difficult sorting out the finances because I knew where everything was. I think if I'd passed away before my husband, he would have found it more difficult.
0: And that's a Helen, that's a really good point, and I thank you for making it, where when husband is left alone or the male is left alone, where a partner, long-term wife partner dies, males, I would say, struggle more so than females. Just an assertion. My experience would be that would be the case. But feel free if you've got a different story around that. Helen, always good to chat. Bill, morning.
13: Hi, Tony. How are you?
0: Bill, I'm well. Thank you.
13: That's good. I'm one of the transplant recipients.
0: Oh, I'm pleased you've called. When did you have your transplant, Bill?
13: I had it on my birthday in 1990.
0: 90. So we're coming up to 36 years.
13: Yeah.
0: What sort of transplant, Bill?
13: Kidney.
0: And what was going on prior to that requirement?
13: I was on dialysis for 4 years, which wasn't very pleasant, and got a donor came up, well, it was on holidays in Swan Hill, actually, and to do a quick run home. So my health changed overnight.
0: Overnight. So four years you were on dialysis.
13: Yeah, I was. Well, actually, a lot of people have been on it a lot more than that. So I was very fortunate.
0: How old were you at that point, Bill?
13: I was 55, around about 55.
0: So still pretty young. And then it all went pear-shaped.
13: It all went pear-shaped, yes. So suddenly got kidney problems, pear-shaped, and then that hung around for about 2 or 3 years. I wasn't well, and I went on to dialysis.
0: Wow.
13: Which is, I went on to a particular dialysis, not hemo, but it's a dialysis which you put a fluid through your peritoneum for four times a day.
0: So, Bill, no dramas, in the last sort of 36 years?
13: No, I haven't. I've had no rejections, and so I've been one of the very, very fortunate people because some people have two and three transplants, but I've had this just the one, and it's done a very good job.
0: Both kidneys, Bill, or just one?
13: No, you only get one.
0: You only get one. Oh.
13: You only get one, yeah. Your original kidneys stay where they are.
0: Right.
13: And they relocate the kidney to a different spot and bypass your system through the donor kidney.
0: Okay, so your originals, as it were, sounds funny when I say that, they're still there with you.
13: They are still shriveled up little things.
0: And they're just hanging around waiting for a bit of love, but they're not getting any.
13: Yeah, I don't think a bit of love would do any good.
0: Bill, what a great story. And so you've been able to enjoy, I hope, really good health ever since.
13: Well, I was very fortunate because my children were all in their early 20s. So they were just about ready to get off my hands. And I was off work for not a great period of time without the transplant, probably about 2 or 3 months. And I went back to work. And I worked through till then, about 2012 or something, 2007, I forget.
0: And Bill, just finally, do you reflect on how lucky you were and how and what could have been?
13: Absolutely.
0: Yeah.
13: Well, I reflect on it a lot because I go to a clinic I've got to be checked up on every 3 months, even now still. So I've been going to for a checkup every 3 months for that period. And you see a lot of people very, very ill. And I imagine that could have been me. And I've also got to know people and, who have passed away, a lot of them. So I am very fortunate.
0: Well, we're fortunate to have you as part of the program, Bill.
13: My pleasure.
0: Thank you for ringing through. And enjoy your long, healthy life, Bill.
13: Well, there's not much left. I'm in my 90s now.
0: Well, you're going along, beauty. I reckon you get the ton and beyond.
13: Well, I might too, because I'm taking a 98-year-old mate out through the week.
0: Oh, I'm sorry. Yeah. Well, enjoy every moment, Bill. That's the other lesson, isn't it?
13: Yeah, well, that's right.
0: Yeah, enjoy your dinner. Okay. Good on you, Bill. Thank you. What a great story. Just proving yet again, part of this program, Australia Overnight, everybody has a story.
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0: Justin, we'll come to you very shortly. Thank you for all the texts and the emails, which have been fantastic. I replied to plenty of them yesterday. Overnights at 3aw.com.au. So it's overnights, which is the plural version. Overnights at 3aw.com.au. Tone, can you please add, couples should have separate bank accounts, especially in their later years. When one passes away, you need to access funds. It's really difficult sometimes for those that have joint bank accounts. Helen, it's a good point. Can be tricky. I know a dear friend lost her partner some years ago and still struggles to manage that with the bank. still comes up as a roadblock. I mean, they get over it each time, but it just seems never to be dismantled in that sense. Where are we off to? Program International, thank you. They're listening to us in Shanghai again. Good on you, David, at the Chugan Billiards Club in Shanghai. Nice to talk to you, David. Thank you. Birthday today, the great Jerry Marsden, Jerry and the Pacemakers. Favourite two songs, You'll Never Walk Alone. We're going to do that a bit later on. What a song that is. Justine, morning.
1: Good morning, dear Tony. Tony, one of the topics was, well, not the highlight of your week, what's that segment you have, what do you call it?
0: Good news, bad news, maybe?
1: Good news. Good news. Well, good news. Remember I rang in last week and told you about the beautiful customer that bought me the raspberry and strawberry champagne jam?
0: Oh, yes. How did it go?
1: Jews, jams and chutneys. Well, it went within probably about 48 hours.
0: There you go.
1: And guess what? I saw her today and she's, I didn't say baking, making, and she's going to, it might even come as quickly as tomorrow. Isn't that so kind of her?
0: For it's Radio 3AW, care of Tony McManus, Collins Street, Melbourne. Is that what you're telling me?
1: You be a good boy overnight, Tony, and you never know what could appear on your desk.
0: I'm never a good boy. I'm a bad, bad boy, Justine.
1: I remember my father had a shoe shop or shoe shop, and I remember, I think it must have been about 16, and I was very fortunate to go to work with my daddy on a Saturday morning, and it would have been 9 till 12 or maybe 9 till 1, and I was allowed to do, one, I was allowed to use the register, and two, the click-clack, the bank cards, click. You know how it goes, you had that little machine.
0: Yeah, you had to, like a little, slide it across.
1: Yeah, and, that, and you know, Mrs. So-and-so would hand me her bank card and then I'd have to check, I'd use the machine, I'd have to check the bank card, I'd have to check her signature because my daddy was always watching me. And then there was a lady that worked for him that, well, God bless her, she wouldn't definitely be alive now, but she was sort of like the modern-day Mrs. Doubtfire. And so she was very thrilled that my father let me work in the shoe shop. She was sort of always peeping over my shoulder to make sure that I did the, you know, I checked the signature. I mean, now you think of it, all the fraud. I mean, imagine the fraud that was probably happening in the early 80s. I guess that's when I was probably, late 70s, maybe I was working then.
0: Yeah, it would have been. Who was the most famous TV character in the shoe business?
1: Maxwell Smart.
0: Well, that would be one, Justine. That would be one. Thank you. Now, the final question for you is, when you think about those cards of the late 70s, 80s, bank card presumably, Amex?
1: Yeah, it was definitely a bank card. And I was in a shop.
0: So nobody used Amex in those days to buy shoes?
1: No. It was cash and bank card. But Tony, just quickly before I say goodnight to you, I was in a shop recently and apparently, I didn't believe this person, but she's pretty knowledgeable and she's got a successful business. She said she still has the machine in case her machines go down. I said, don't be so stupid. That's an interesting topic, Tony.
0: It's a very interesting topic. Thank you. Justine, I've got to move on. We've got lots of calls. And you drive safe today. I think you drive out today, don't you?
1: Correct, 2 o'clock.
0: Stay safe. We'll talk to you on the road. Tiffy, morning.
2: Hello, my darling Mackie, sweetheart, and Action Man, and all of Australia, all the world. I won't go through everyone because it'd be boring. But good news and good news. Well, remember when I told you that I'm purchasing Hermione my new fridge freezer,
0: your new
2: right?
0: fridge freezer, Miele.
2: Yes, well, guess what? Yes, well, I purchased her just now.
0: You've done the deal.
2: Hello? Yep.
0: Excellent.
2: She was $2,699.10.
0: Well,
2: so she's purchased now. I was going to do it on Saturday and I thought, you know what? Stuff it, because I've been waiting a hell of a long time. The fridge I've got is absolutely CR1P. Everything is, that thing is busted to high hell, and I need something I can actually clean myself. So I thought, you know what? I'm getting her today. and they think she might be delivered on the 30th of September.
0: Yeah.
2: Sorry about that.
0: I used to do a lot of ads for Miele. Why did you choose that particular brand out of interest?
2: Well, because I've got a Miele account and it's more accessible than other companies. I've checked out other companies, but they're not accessible with screen readers. Also, I went to...
0: No, I just said, okay, thank you.
2: Yeah. But I went to the Experience Centre in South Melbourne and felt her. And she fit where... because I've had everything measured. But also... everything will work, like because currently the freezer drawers in this Samsung just won't fit properly. They're off the runners. I can't, you know. And as I said, one shelf is actually busted completely. That's not going to happen with my new one. And she's a bit taller. She's actually quite tall than the one I've currently got. But I tell you what, I'm not letting anyone slam her against the wall.
0: No,
2: like
0: I would hope not.
2: Moron,
0: did you go and
2: slam the one I had against the wall?
0: Did you buy it through Miele or through ENS Trading?
2: No. Well, I wanted to get her through ENS at first, but I couldn't go there to feel her because they don't have her on display anymore. So I had to get Hermione from Miele themselves, mostly because Miele is accessible. ENS, unfortunately, as much as I love them, they aren't online with voiceover. So Miele are more accessible. But as I said, she is just going to be awesome for me. When I get it, I'm going to get a picture and I'm going to send it.
0: Please do. Send it to me via the email, which is overnights@3aw.com.au. 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
0: Great text from Lee. Thank you, Lee. Very kind of you to say that. Tony Mack, a good understanding of what Open Line Talkback Radio should be all about. And that's what we try to do here when I'm hosting the program across Australia, or anytime really. The idea of having Open Line and the callers that really make it. It's not the host. It's all about the great callers. But you go on to say in prioritising calls for listeners rather than some of the segments

0: word is painless. But the difficult thing about kidneys is that you virtually show no symptoms of kidney disease right up until the moment everything crashes down. So that's why it's such a high killer in this country, because you seem fine one day, you didn't take the 5-minute test, and then things can come down. So just a reminder to, you know, make sure when you get a checkout from the doctor, just to do a quick kidney test. Could really save you.
1: Paul, in your experience, and how do they do the test? Is it comprehensive? Do you do it in surgery, or have you got to do it out of surgery?
0: You get a little plastic cup, and you fill it up.
1: And it's done with a urine test?
0: Yeah, basically. And if that comes back adversely, they do a couple of other confirmation tests, but nothing, you know, nothing compared to what would happen to you if your kidney suddenly, I called it.
1: Are you speaking from experience?
0: I am, actually, yes. I had the most mildest of symptoms. And I talked to my doctor, and, you know, he's so sharp. And he went after it and managed to get things before things were too bad.
1: Is that different to a stone, Paul?
0: Yeah, kidney stones or something else. But, I mean, if you had kidney stones, you'd absolutely know about it because you'd be in a lot of pain. But these days, often they can just roll a machine up next to you and use ultrasonic waves to smash them, and then they pass naturally. I'm with cars, so road safety. 1851, I'll go back before the first drunk driver to the World's Fair at the Crystal Palace in England. There were three motor cars in England. They were this brand new, amazing thing. What happened was they had to have a man with a big red flag stand out in front of them when they drove. So they were limited to that.
1: Yeah.
0: And of those three, two of them managed to crash into each other.
1: is that true? So what year do you think that was?
0: 1851. Yeah.
1: Okay, so that's different to my understanding that the motor car itself was not really invented until sort of 1888, 1892.
0: Are you talking about Ford?
1: No, I'm talking about motor cars in general. Unless I've got it wrong, you're probably right then. My understanding, it was really Carl Benz and Gottlieb Daimler that created what we now know became Mercedes-Benz, but now became the car at that stage.
0: And there was diesel, which they used to find would just bubble up naturally in what's now Poland. I think that's where Benz got their their fuel from initially. People used to throw it away or get rid of diesel. You wouldn't do that these days, would you?
1: You wouldn't think so.
0: Just found it bubbling in the ground. But that was that. But it makes you think just about road safety. When laws came in making compulsory seatbelts in places like Sweden and the US and a few countries, initially, the number of road deaths actually went, road accidents actually went up. And that was the phenomenon that when people were wearing a seatbelt, they feel that they're a lot safer and so they don't pay as much attention. And so you get more accidents when they go on. And then eventually it settles down again.
1: Good, Paul. I'm pleased to hear from you. Keep in touch with the program.
0: Yeah, sorry. You have a great night.
1: Thanks, Paul.
0: Be well, all the listeners.
1: Thank you. Very kind of you. It took me 8 visits home to the bank when my husband was killed to get them to recognise me as a wife. Apparently, they had lost my signature from 1979 when we got our housing loan. It's problematic, really, isn't it? They closed the account to start with, and each time I went in, I had to deal with a different person. They kept passing the buck. It was never their fault, apparently.
2: it's not our fault.
1: It was so upsetting to have to go through his death certificate each time. Banks! Says Margaret. Can't live with them.

0: Live without them. It is Australia Overnight. Come and join us here. The Soak of the Music Quiz not far away. How good is your music knowledge? You'll love it. 133693 for Australia Overnight.
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0: Yeah, 8 visits to the bank. 8 visits to the bank after, sadly, husband was killed to be recognised as the wife. There's a challenge. After the news, Philomena, Gary, Glenn will come to you very shortly. And Clyde Bevan's music quiz. How good are you with music? Sure, you're pretty good. If you look at great songs and music history, 60s, 70s and 80s in particular, you're going to love it. For Australia Overnight, good morning.
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10: Hello, I'm Jack Fenwick. The opposition claims Labor's social media reforms are against the national interest as the US rejects Australia's tech agenda. Federal politics reporter Nelson Scott.
11: The Prime Minister, along with many other world leaders, have called for AI to remain under human control amid fears the technology carries existential risks. But US President Donald Trump argues the warnings are exaggerated and more regulation will stifle investment. America has also criticised Labor's proposed digital duty of care legislation, warning that letting a minister decide what counts as online harm could lead to censorship. Anthony Albanese is standing firm. arguing big tech needs to be reined in.
12: It's not about giving government control, it's about giving people back control.
11: Opposition leader Angus Taylor says the PM is not acting in Australia's interests.
13: We will not support a blank check on political censorship.
11: Mr Albanese says he had a warm meeting with President Trump on the sidelines of the UN General Assembly. Nelson Scott, Canberra.
10: The opposition denies senior Liberals and One Nation have failed talks over a potential deal. One Nation MP Barnaby Joyce claims both parties are discussing how to form government after the next federal election. Liberal leader Angus Taylor says he never authorised any such talks. Mr Joyce hasn't revealed who in the coalition he claims to have spoken with. A 65-year-old Australian man has been arrested in Melbourne, accused of being a member of ISIS. Carolee Katsimbanis reports.
14: It'll be alleged that he pledged allegiance to the terrorist organisation and was an online propagandist. Victoria's Joint Counter-Terrorism Team will also allege he sent around 10,000 files of violent extremist material, including videos and documents relating to executions, torture and ISIS propaganda from battlefields. Other allegations will include that the man shared instructional guides on planning and conducting mass casualty attacks, as well as on how to avoid detection from police. Carolee Katsimbanis, Melbourne.
10: A $1 million reward has been announced in the search for answers over the disappearance of Gus Lamont in remote South Australia. This Sunday will mark a year since the four-year-old was last seen at his family's property. And the five suspended Sydney Swans players have returned to the club's headquarters 5 weeks after they were stood down for breaching club standards following post-match celebrations at Melbourne's Pullman Hotel. Isaac Heaney, Chad Warner, Nick Blakey, Riley Bice and James Jordan addressed over 100 people, including staff members, the AFLW and AFL team. Former coach John Longmire was in the room.
15: They come in and apologised to everyone, and so it was a tough chat, and as you can imagine.
16: For Canberra's best coverage of the NRL, join the Continuous Call team every Saturday and Sunday from 1 p.m. Now a sports update on 2CC.
10: Brisbane's Dane Zorko is holding out hope for Lachie Neal to feature in Saturday's AFL Grand Final against Fremantle. The Lions midfielder and former Docker will face the appeals board today after failing to overturn his one-match ban at the tribunal. Zorko says they'll be prepared either way.
17: Impeccable record. You'd like to think that would hold a fair bit of weight. Maybe it doesn't. We've had this stuff in the past. Like, it's water under a bridge for us. We just keep moving forward for our process. We worry about what we can control.
10: The Dockers will be able to use their activation warfare time at the grand final against Brisbane, the AFL allowing it to be played just once after a goal. And Knights players are praising coach Justin Holbrook for giving them belief as they embark on a fairy tale run through the NRL finals. In his first year at the club, he's taken Newcastle from a wooden spoon to a prelim final against the Penrith Panthers on Sunday.
9: 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Alexander Watson Insulation. Canberra's cold. Your house doesn't have to be.
18: After an overnight low of 7 degrees, today will be cloudy, a top of 25. Friday, partly cloudy and a top of 27 degrees. On Saturday, another partly cloudy day and a top of 28. Sunday, there'll be a shower or two and a top of 19.
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0: Of the program, feel free to jump on board. It's a very important time. We'll come back to the music quiz in just a moment. Here, Clyde Bevan, Clyde Bevan's music quiz. Up for grabs will be, as it always is, thanks to the good people at Palace Cinemas. A couple of tickets to go and see a movie of your choice at the beautiful Palace Cinemas anywhere around Australia. It's pretty good. Philomena, thanks for waiting. Good morning.
1: You?
0: Yes, Philomena. Hi.
1: Yeah, you were talking about CEOs and bosses, and I've just got a little funny story about being a boss.
0: Please.
1: I thought I may just share it with you.
0: Please, you're there.
1: Well, it so happened, Tony, as I told you, I was a school teacher in Sydney, and one morning, one of my co-workers came to see me with her four-year-old son. And while she was sitting and talking to me, I first called out to my husband. It was a very hot day. I said, Derek, can you bring a fan? Because we need a fan in this room. So he came and he plugged the fan in for me. A little while later, I called out to my daughter. I said, Jackie, I said, could you go to the fridge and bring Ben a cold drink? So she brought the drink for the little boy. And then a few minutes later, I called out to my son and I said, can you bring him some toys to play with? After that, he turns to his mother and he says, Mom, I reckon she must be the boss in this house because everybody listens to her.
0: That's
1: a
0: great.
1: 4-year-old. Can you imagine how I felt? I was so embarrassed.
0: Not at all. But what's intriguing about that is even as a 4 or 5-year-old, intuitive enough to sort of see those relationships unfolding, to notice it is really fab.
1: And then my children had a great big laugh because they said, see, Mum, we keep telling you, you still think you're the teacher at home.
0: Isn't that wonderful?
1: I think you get into the habit, you know, because being a school teacher, you're talking to children, you're telling, you know, I think it just comes to you. You don't mean to be like that, but it turns out that you tend to be a little bit on the bossy side.
0: Yeah, of course. It just becomes almost part of, almost second nature.
1: That's right, yeah.
0: To do the job that you need to do.
1: I thought you reminded me when you were talking. I said this went back to my teaching days.
0: But it's always good to talk to you, Philomena. Thank you.
1: Okay, nice listening to your program, Tony. I enjoy it. Yeah.
0: Very kind of you, and we'll talk again soon, I hope.
1: Okay, thank you. Bye.
0: Gary, hello and welcome.
2: Oh, good morning, Tony. How are you? Long time since I rang up.
0: Where you been, brother?
2: Now, listen, let's go back. Mm. You mentioned before on your show about things that happened in the 70s.
0: Yeah.
2: Do you remember the mods and the Sharpies?
0: Well, we've often talked, it's been a long time since we talked about that period of time around Australia. It was a wonderful, joyous, curious, challenging time.
2: It was indeed.
0: And costumes,
2: do you remember
0: and what people wore.
2: Yes, that's right. Tight-fitting cardigans and often Levi jeans, platform shoes and all like that. Boys and girls wore short hair, shared styles with long wisps or mullets at the back.
0: Yep, that's
2: that was
0: that's
2: the Sharpies.
0: Right. And what were those? What were the shirts that many of the girls would wear?
2: No, I don't know. I don't know what they wore, but I was a mod, not a Sharpie. And I wore wide flares and big high heel shoes, and I was 6'3" tall, so I made me about 6'9".
0: And did you listen to Gary Glitter?
2: No, I actually went to there. Now, do you remember this group in Melbourne? Lobby Lloyd and the Coloured Balls.
0: Oh, now you're talking. Lobby Lloyd and the Coloured Balls.
2: ACDC, Skyhawks, Rose Tattoo, but Lobby Lloyd and the Coloured Balls, I saw about 10 times. They were fantastic.
0: Gary.
2: Loud rock music in pubs.
0: There you're talking. Gary, that's a wonderful memory. Thank you. Keep in touch. We'll talk again soon. Glenn, just ahead of the music quiz with Clyde Bevan. What do you got for us, Glenn? Good morning.
3: Hi, Tony. I've never spoken to you before.
0: Nice and welcome.
3: Yeah, thank you. I normally talk to Phil O'Neill.
0: The great Phil. He'll be back in a couple of weeks, I think.
3: Yeah. I just wanted to let people know. I've had a death in the family in the last couple of days.
0: Oh, sorry.
3: That's all right, mate. He was in a very famous train crash at Violet Town in 1969 with a Southern. He was in that train.
0: Oh, God.
3: He and my auntie survived, but my auntie died about 15 years ago. But old Rory, he passed away the other day. He was 98, I think.
0: 98, just two off. How did you become friends, Glenn, with Rory?
3: He was my uncle.
0: Okay.
3: He was Uncle Rory.
0: It's always sad when you lose somebody who'd been with you most of your life, if not all of your life.
3: Yeah, well, I'm in my 60s, and I'm in my mid-60s now, but poor old Uncle Rory was 98.
0: I'm just a bit too young to fully recall that tragedy of the Southern Aurora.
3: Mm-hmm. Yeah.
0: Well, you would only just remember it too, presumably.
3: Only just, because yeah. I was about 8 years old, seven. Yeah. Years old when it happened.
0: It's a dreadful thing, wasn't it?
3: It brought about the introduction of the dead man's brake on the trains.
0: Did exactly right. How things have changed, Glenn. Sorry for your loss.
3: Can I ask you something else,
0: please?
3: The great Simon Owen.
0: Yep.
3: With his summertime show. He had a prize on there. I can't remember what it was, a cordless mobile phone charger.
0: I think he was using those as prizes on his program.
3: Yeah, and I'd love to get hold of one.
0: Well, you'll be able to tune into him not this Saturday, but certainly a Saturday week after the AFL Grand Final, Saturday and Sunday, the following weekend, Saturday and Sunday, for Simon in the chair here at 3AW around Australia.
3: I love his program on the weekends when he's on.
0: Mate, he's a good man. He's a great man and much loved here at AW in Melbourne.
3: Yeah. Well, I'll bid you good night.
0: Good night, Glenn.
3: I'll have a listen to your quiz.
0: Thank you. Keep listening. Are you a fan of all those great songs that we knew and loved out of the 60s, 70s, certainly the 80s as well, part of the 80s?
3: Very much so.
0: Glenn, you're going to love what's coming up next.

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0: 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Clyde Bevan is the co-host. Clyde Bevan's Music Quiz. 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
2: Good morning, Tony McManus. Are you well?
0: A scale of 1 to 10. Can't complain. Sitting around about nearly a 9, I reckon, Clyde. So
2: wow,
0: can't
2: well,
0: complain.
2: I'm 10 and I'm worried.
0: because you're a passionate Fremantle Football Club supporter. For those in the northern states of Sydney and certainly Brisbane, a big AFL Grand Final. Everybody is excited about the Grand Final because Fremantle Football Club, for the only the second time playing in a Grand Final, yet to win one.
2: That's right, and this is only the fourth time that two teams that are non-Victorian teams are playing off in the grand final, I'm led to believe.
0: Go. Go.
2: So there you go.
0: Don't start me talking. And you've been passionate. You've been on the bandwagon of Fremantle since, day dot, really, with Frio.
2: Well, I used to own a nightclub in Fremantle for a number of years, and they know, I can remember one New Year's Eve after the America's Cup race that they had a big party in the main street there, and they had that the other day. So I'm not sure what it's going to be like on Saturday. I hope it's going to be very eventful and very happy.
0: I'm sure it will be. Now, just explain to people how the quiz works right around Australia because they want to jump in. As soon as they hear, I've looked at the playlist. I got to tell you, there's some crackers in there, including even, this is how good this is, even a little of Tchaikovsky, if you don't mind, which is just brilliant.
2: Yes.
0: It's wonderful. However, having said that, jump on board, 133693, and for Sydney listeners, 131873. So that's your normal talkback number via 2GB in Sydney. So how does it work?
2: How does it work? You ring in and you answer the questions. If you get two right, you go into the barrel and you will draw the name out at the end of the show, and that will be the lucky winner of a prize to, is it Palace Cinemas?
0: It's Palace Cinemas. Well done you. Look at you even doing your own promos now.
2: I go there regularly. I enjoy going to Palace Cinemas.
0: They're wonderful theatres, aren't they? Wonderful cinemas. If you'd like to be part of it, jump on board. Now, here we go. Question number one. You get the two right. You get the first. You get second. You go into the draw at the end of the program. Number one.
2: Okay. I didn't get any tickets to football, so I was a bit disappointed.
0: Oh, you poor thing.
2: Well, you're not going to give me yours again.
0: Why didn't you ring?
2: Who's telling us what he likes about football?
0: Have a listen to this. So the thing we like about football.

0: As a champion bloke, you reckon though that 133693 or for Sydney 131873, and for Brisbane and 5AA, make your own arrangements. You know the number to call. Become a part of it. What a track! What a song that was!
1: What a great song! And a bit of trivia about that song.
0: Yep.
1: It was written by Greg Champion, yep, Mike Brady, and Paul Kelly.
0: They got together on some brilliant track. Leanne, good morning. Say hello to Clyde.
2: Good morning, Tony, Clyde, and Jackson.
0: We're all here. Who do you think it is singing that song?
2: Greg Champion.
1: That is the correct answer. Well done. Good on you. Good song. I like that song. I remember going to the grand final and sort of singing that tune as I was walking over the bridges towards the ground. A great day. A great day in Australian sport.
0: Yeah. Question number two. Hold that thought. We'll come back. Get question number two for Leanne. You two can come and play 133693. For Sydney, 131873. You'll get through straight away. It's the music quiz, Clyde Bevan's music quiz. And up for grabs, a couple of tickets to Palace Cinemas.
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0: Got a great text there ending in 759, no name, no petrol, but it relates to... Oh, it's Pete. Get on you, Pete. Yeah, I see that now. Relating to the idea of repairing white goods. We will talk more about that, I promise you, because a great text. Coming up in the next hour, Clyde Bevan's music quiz. Now, Leanne, you grew up in New South Wales, didn't you?
2: Yes, I did.
0: Was Sharpie a thing when
2: no,
0: you were?
2: No, not. I was too young for Sharpie,
0: Okay.
2: Yeah, bodges and widges and all that. Can I just say that I'd like to give Glenn the Simon Owens charger. So can you put me back to Ryan and then Glenn can ring back in and I can get the address to send it because I don't use it, but I want it.
0: No, we don't do
2: I'm
0: that.
2: I'm happy to give it.
0: But I'll put you back anyway. You can sort that out for himself.
2: You can do that. Yeah, of course you do that.
0: With Jackson. No, we don't.
2: Yeah.
0: Leon, you're up to question number two. Question number two for you. Here is Clyde Bevan, a very, very talented, gifted music quiz master.
1: Okay, thank you, Tony. This next song is taken from a solo acoustic album. This fellow was the lead singer of the Hunters and Collectors. What is his name?
0: Hunters, Collectors. Welcome.

0: There you go. That's easy for you, Leanne.
1: Yep. Lead singer of Hunters and Collectors was Mark Seymour.
0: Mark Seymour, well done. You got two next to your name. Well done. You keep listening. See if we can drag the tickets out for you. Craig in South Geelong. Morning, Craig.
2: Good morning, Tony.
0: You feeling in the mood?
2: Always. Always in the mood.
0: All right, here's question number one for you from Clyde.
3: If you're feeling a bit tired, a bit sleepy, Craig, this one's going to wake you up. In what decade was this song a hit? Was it the 70s, 80s, or the 90s?
0: 60s, 70s, 80s, or 90s. 70s, 80s, or 90s. Oh, what a track. There you go. Look at this. You reckon you know. Jump on board. 133-693. Morning.

0: Dooley, Dooley. There you go. What was it, 70s, 80s or 90s, Craig?
1: Oh, toss up between the late 80s and early 90s. I'll go 90s.
2: Oh, I wish you hadn't.
0: Oh, Craig, wish you hadn't. Call back a bit later on. Now, Justin, good morning and welcome. Justin, hello. Dustin, I beg your pardon. Dustin, forgive me, I thought it was Justin. Dustin, hello. Earth to Dustin, hello.
3: Your turn, think of it.
0: Dustin, over.
4: Yeah, Justin.
0: Good on you, Justin.
4: Yeah, 80s.
0: You're going to go
2: 80s? Yeah, 1985 was number 4 in Australia, number 8 in the UK, and number 9 in the US.
0: Cheers. Good song. Good song. You've done really well. Are you, dare I say, Clyde, are you on speaker? Because it's just sounds like you're down the back of the room a little bit. Sounds a bit muffled. I'm not too sure why. This
2: No. In fact, I only had to, hardwired to the house to for the new system of communication. So I thought it would be better rather than sounding like I'm down the other end.
0: Sorry, mate. Dustin, here's your question. Here's your question number 2. Here we go.
2: Okay. Name this voice from the lady who was the lead singer of the Eurogliders. This is a great jazz tune. Great voice.
0: Lead singer, Eurogliders. Who is it?

0: good, Clyde. She's fantastic.
1: She's a very funny lady.
0: Funny girl. Great fun to work with. Dustin, any idea? Lead singer, once with Eurogliders. Full name?
2: Grace.
1: I'll give you...
2: Knight.
0: Yes, great Knight is correct. Well, excellent work. Thank you. You've got one next year. Here's your next question.
2: I knew that one.
0: Well done. You played it beautifully. Here's question number two for you.
1: Okay, you might remember this one. I'm not sure how old you are, but who was the lead singer of The Whispers?

0: Remember like it was yesterday, Tony. It was one of the favourite songs of the time. Dustin, do you know who that is?
1: Was it the Rippers?
0: Or? No, not the Rippers. It was who singing
2: Whispers.
0: The Whispers. Somebody in the Whispers.
1: Not Greg Sage.
0: No. A little bit of a clue, CB.
2: His first name was Ray, and his second name was the colour.
0: Yes, there you go, Ray.
1: Oh, yes.
2: He very sadly died of a heart attack in 1996 at the age of only 51.
1: Oh, yes. Jesus.
0: Not him. No, close, but not him.
2: No, it wasn't it?
0: No.
2: He had his pride.
0: There you go. It was, Ray. Was it Ray Purple? Was it Ray Blue? Was it Ray Brown? Was it Ray Black?
1: Oh, God. I'm sorry.
0: No, you've had your time. Thank you. Georgie, come and join us for the music quiz. Hello, George. Welcome.
3: G'day, guys. I got to say, if the broadcasting career doesn't work out, I think you got a career in aged care after that last effort at spoon feeding there.
0: Thank you. We did our very best. So who do you think it was?
3: Oh, yes, I didn't need the help. I already knew Ray Brown and the Whispers.
0: Ray Brown, Whispers. What an outfit they were in the time too, Georgie.
3: Well, actually, they were a bit before my time, mate. So I only found out about them after the event, if you know what I mean.
0: I do. Very politely, you dodged that one. Good. Here's your question number two, okay. George.
2: Okay, this is a Tommy Emmanuel instrumental. I'd like to tell us the name of this John Lennon song.
0: John Lennon song.
2: By Tommy Emmanuel.
0: The Tommy playing guitar. Have a listen.

0: Hey, Georgie, just put you in a very slow, layback frame of mind. You know what I'm saying, baby?
1: Yes.
0: Yeah. Georgie?
1: Sorry, I'm just drifting off myself.
0: Yeah.
1: Yeah, well, I've had the pleasure of hearing both Tommy Emmanuel and his brother Phil play many times over the years. So, yeah, that's originally composed on piano by John Lennon, Imagine.
2: That's correct. Well done. Thank you.
0: A bit too much information there. George, going along beautifully.
2: Yes.
0: You're in the running for a couple of tickets to Palace Cinemas. Keep listening, George.
1: Okie dokie.
0: Here we go. Here is the next question to set it up. If you'd like to come and play, jump in nice and early. For Sydney listeners, 131873. It's a normal talkback number. For PR and Brisbane listeners, 133882. And for Melbourne, hello, 133693. Here's question. Next question from Clyde.
2: Okay, this next piece comes from what is from a person who's best known for his slide guitar work and is rated number 8 of the best guitarists of all time. Who is telling us to get rhythm?
0: To get rhythm. So who's doing this particular track?

0: I know who it is, but I got to say, CB, in fairness to the audience, had I not known, I wouldn't have known.
1: He had a big hit with a song called Little Sister.
0: He did.
1: Song.
0: Yeah.
1: That was as good as many other people's hits. Yeah. He's a singer, songwriter, film score producer, composer, record producer, writer, American. I'll give you a big hint. He goes by the name, he's born Ryland Peter. I won't give the surname, but he was known as Rye.
0: He was known as Rye. If you think you know, come and have a play. It is Australia Overnight. It's the Music Quiz. Good morning.

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8: Clyde Bevan, it is his music quiz. He does the music quiz, puts it all together for us. The question that we're up to, I don't think anybody remembers the person with the first word in his name as Rye.
9: And the second name starts with C.
8: Rodney, any ideas?
10: Oh, sorry, I didn't realise it was me. Rye Cooter.
8: There you go. Thank you. We got one. Excellent work. Good on you.
9: All right. The next one. Which one of Crosby, Stills and Nash had a hit song with this one?
8: From Crosby, Stills and Nash, which one is doing this amazing vocal?

0: Crosby, Stills, Nash and Young for a little while. Clyde, they often talk about one of the first, if you like, super groups in that sense. They were amazing.
1: They certainly were. In the odd time when Neil Young played with them. But this was a solo hit for one of those three.
0: Who do you think it might be, Rod?
2: So, Ronnie, you plucked that because earlier tonight the Alphabet had the Shantuzies on and they had that song as a hit too when they were around. Stephen Stills.
0: Sorry, one more time?
2: Stephen Stills.
0: It was Stephen Stills.
2: Graham Nash was also the vocalist for the Hollies.
0: Yeah, it was. Absolutely. Yeah, you're right. All that great history.
1: You're going to find this next one very easy for you.
0: No, he's already got his two.
1: Has he really? Right,
0: you've got your two already. Yeah. Just keep up with it, Toastmaster. Just keep up with it, if you will. Good on you, Rod. Thank you.
1: It's very late in the night for me. It's all right for you. I've been up since 7 o'clock this morning. All right. Would you like the
0: Hang on. You're complaining.
1: Oh, this is very late in the evening for me.
0: Baby, it's cold outside.
1: It is very cold outside, I can tell you.
0: Let me get the little violin out here now. You love it.
1: I hope you don't need that from the football on Saturday.
0: It'll be fine. I'll be rooting for you. I'll be hanging in there for you.
1: Thanks very much.
0: Here we go. People know this, or will they? Question number 12.
1: Oh, we just simply want to know, name this band. It doesn't get any easier than this one.

0: It was so reminiscent, Clyde, of that Vietnam era.
1: Yeah, it was. And the band was very much a blues band. The Rolling Stones were as well, but this band was very much a blues band. And I was lucky enough to have some of that band perform in our place a number of years back, and they were one of the best shows we ever did.
0: Just fab. Thank you. There's a texter called Sky who's texting, and I wish Sky would call because Sky has so far every single question correct. Sky, love your work. Sky from Mornington, every single question. We need some callers. If you think you know who this is, 133693.

0: We'll do this when we come back. 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
0: Annette. Got where we're up to now. Oh, that's right, yes. Annette, do you have an answer for the last question? Yeah,
14: the animals.
0: The animals is absolutely correct, Annette. You've got one next
15: well time. Done, Annette.
14: My daughter came home from school at the end of year 12 and she said, oh, we played the best song. And that was the song she played. And then I had to say to her, yeah, we sang it too when I left school.
15: A little bit of trivia,
0: that's
15: Tony.
0: Funny. The bass guitarist
15: for The Animals was Chaz Chandler, and he was the manager of Jimi Hendrix. So that was a good change of roles for short time anyway.
0: Very good, nicely. Here's another question for Annette. You've got one next to your name, Annette.
15: Name this song that Ian Moss tells inspired him to play guitar.
0: So this is Ian Moss acoustically. So you've got to guess the name of this track, is that right?
15: Yeah, this song that he heard on the Alphabet radio station in Alice Springs.
0: Here it is.
15: As a young boy,
0: have a listen.
15: Inspired him to play guitar.

0: It's a hard one. It's a hard one.
1: He sings in a moment.
0: Wish she'd get to it. There it is.
2: Take me back and down, cool out of Florida.
0: Probably best known for Creedence as a track, I would have thought, all those years ago. Annette, any idea the name of the song?
3: It is best known for Creedence. It's got water in the name.
0: It does. It does have water in the name. Something river.
1: It's a colour. So is it blue, green or pink?
3: Green.
0: Yay! Yeah. We got there. Thank you. Thank you, God. Lordy, lordy, lordy. You've got two next to your name now. And I keep listening as Stephen. Hello.
4: Oh, hi. How are you?
0: Can we go, Clyde, to question 17? Question 17.
1: 17. Okay. What are the two first names of the Finn brothers? And here's some thinking music.
5: I got you. That's all I want.
0: One of the all-time great rock songs.
5: That's a whole lot. I don't go out.
0: Number one at 5AD in Adelaide.
5: Now that you're in.
0: Number one at 6PR Perth.
5: We shout.
0: Rocking at 2GB.
5: But that's no problem.
0: They loved it at 4BC.
5: I'll be

0: Stephen, good morning.
1: Hi.
0: Hi.
1: Do you want me to DM to the shin bones?
2: Say that. Sorry, two people speak at one time. Stephen, you were asking a question?
1: Someone asked a question, yeah. I thought they said the Christian names of the shin bones or...
2: No.

0: sizzle, but never eventuated because, as we know, a Rolling Stone gathers moss.
1: A Rolling Stone gathers no moss.
0: That is fantastic. Worthwhile reading again. Mick Jagger wanted to recruit the lead guitarist of Cold Chisel. Never happened. As we know, a Rolling Stone gathers no moss. Can use that at your next party. Here we go. Question 18.
2: Okay. From which album would you hear this song? Is it from Kick, The Swing, or Switch?

0: Okay, and so the question again, Claude?
1: And name the album you would find that song. That song was a number one in the US, number three in Australia. The album choices are Kick, The Swing, or Switch. Which one of those three?
0: Kick, The Swing, or Switch. Which one would you say?
2: Well, I think it is Kick.
0: Yay!
1: It is Kick. Well done.
0: Donna, you are in the running. Donna, you're in the running. Thank you. Thank you. You keep listening and we will announce very shortly the winner, picking up a double pass to Palace Cinemas. We will do that next. It's all part of Australia Overnight.
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0: on 2CC.
1: There it is. Thank you, Clyde Bevan. Congratulations to Georgie. We spin the wheel, and George, well done you. You've got a couple of tickets to Palace Cinemas. Now, Clyde Bevan, congratulations to you and all the great work that you've done for the Fremantle Football Club for many a year to get them back into the grand final. You alone have put this together, and you won't be coming to Melbourne Town to watch the game.
2: No, I'll be sitting in my lounge room and saving a lot of money, I think.
1: watching on the Sony?
2: Yes, I will be, yes. Have you still got yours?
1: Still got the Sony, yes, tucked away. Nice to talk to you. Wish you well. We'll talk again soon in a couple of weeks' time, Clyde.
2: Thank you, Tony McManus.
1: See you, mate. Bye, Clyde Bevan. Clyde's music quiz. Now, when we come back, plenty of time for your calls. Pete in Perth will come to your text, which is just wonderful. Sky says, Tony, Clyde, my brother was in a rock band when I was growing up, so played most of the covers that you've played tonight. Band practice was in the, love this, was in the good room every Sunday afternoon back in the early 70s. And the answer to the last question, Split Ends. Sky from Mornington. And give

0: Great text here says, you can imagine P. Blandy's always knocking the AFL. Well, does he?
1: Has, rugby league.
0: Has, thank you. Has no grand final entertainment at all. We have Kylie Minogue tone, but he'd be asked nicely. Maybe we could get Danny and the young talent team for the NRL grand final entertainment. Very funny. 781.

0: When we come back, it's open line. Come and join us, 133693 for Sydney. And give me a moment. Your moves are so raw. 131873. It's a musical feast. 131873. And Brisbane listeners and Perth, 133882. Good morning. I've got to let you know. I've got to let
1: you know. You want a Mac kind. 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
3: Hello, I'm Jack Fenwick. The opposition leader denies he authorised talks with One Nation to discuss how they could form government after the next election. Federal politics editor Michael Packey.
4: One Nation MP Barnaby Joyce claims serious discussions are being held between his party and the coalition on how they could form a future government. One Nation is outflanking Labor and the coalition in the opinion polls, but it's unlikely any could govern in their own right. Mr. Joyce says if One Nation and the coalition formed a working alliance, the numbers might just be there.
5: We have to listen to what people want. They want to get rid of the socialists. We can't do that unless we can organise the numbers in such a way as we can remove them.
4: Opposition leader Angus Taylor is dismissing suggestions talks are taking place with the minor party.
6: No, and I gave no authority to anyone else to have that conversation.
4: The next federal election is not due until May 2028. Michael Packey reporting.
3: US President Donald Trump has rejected calls for a global body to regulate artificial intelligence. The Prime Minister is among many world leaders pushing for tighter AI guardrails as the tech rapidly evolves. Anthony Albanese says it's critical human beings remain in control of the technology, but President Trump argues regulations would stifle AI investment.
7: These are the same people that are now saying that AI is going to kill us all, that robots are going to attack us, and that everything is going to be a total disaster. Same group of people. This is the group that came up with the Russia, Russia, Russia hoax, climate change, open borders.
3: The five Sydney Swans players at the centre of the Pullman Hotel scandal have apologised to their teammates in an emotional meeting at the club. Isaac Heaney, Chad Warner, Nick Blakey, Riley Bice and James Jordan addressed over 100 colleagues at the club, including players from the AFL and AFLW sides and staff. Former coach John Longmire, who was in the room and works at the club, says the chats needed to happen.
8: People will sort of say, when is the right time, when is the wrong time? Everyone will have different views on it. Everyone's a bit different with it, but at some point probably needed to happen. And we'll see what happens from here, see what goes and how we move forward from here on in.
3: Longmire has also ruled himself out of the race for the coaching job at North Melbourne. An Australian rock legend and Rose Tattoo frontman, Angry Anderson, has died. A statement from the band and his family reveals that Anderson died on Monday following recent health issues. He was also known for his role in the film Mad Max Beyond Thunderdome, as well as his charity work and his role as a youth advocate, for which he was made a member of the Order of Australia. The ARIA Hall of Fame member leaves behind a five-decade legacy in Australian rock history. Anderson was 79.
9: For Canberra's best coverage of the NRL, join the Continuous Call team every Saturday and Sunday from 1 p.m. Now a sports update on 2CC.
3: AFL umpire Hayden Meyer admits he felt threatened after being confronted by Hawthorn's Tom Barras and James Sicily following the preliminary final. Meyer paid the match-deciding free kick to Brisbane after pinging Jarman Impey for holding the ball. The umpire says he was surprised about the Hawthorn duo's reaction.
10: I was a bit taken aback, to be honest, because in my mind I thought I was 100% sure it was a correct free kick and I just wasn't expecting two players to come up to me like they did.
3: The Lions will appeal Lachie Neale's one-match ban for striking in the hope of having the two-time premiership co-captain cleared for Saturday's grand final. If unsuccessful, Neale would likely have played his final game for the club, with the midfielder linked to Collingwood next season. And Roosters coach Trent Robinson is remaining tight-lipped on how he plans to use Hugo Savala off the bench in Friday night's preliminary final against the Dolphins.
2: 2CC weather. Alexander Watson Insulation. Canberra's cold. Your house doesn't have to be.
11: After an overnight low of 7 degrees, today will be cloudy, a top of 25. Friday, partly cloudy and a top of 27 degrees. On Saturday, another partly cloudy day and a top of 28. Sunday, there'll be a shower or two and a top of 19.
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0: I'd like to get your feedback around Australia as to what you think about the media reaction to President Trump, where President Trump's so-called attack on the press seems to have backfired. That's after CNN and other stations up part of the world banned from the White House. Major US TV networks responded in solidarity, if you like, by suspending pooled video coverage of the president. No cameras, no microphones. Instead, the White House now has to rely on its own President Trump TV feed. Who knew? Several media outlets are now suing the Trump administration, arguing the ban violates the First Amendment rights. Authentic communications specialist Dr. Mel Milton Smith by Media Stable says banning the media, not a really good game plan. As a political theorist, Hannah Arendt observed, the moment we no longer have a free press, anything can happen. Say that again. The moment we no longer have a free press, anything can happen. Closer to home, it does beg the question, of course, so what impact, if anything, Pauline Hanson's media ban likely to have? Interesting times in which we live. Come and join us wherever you are right around Australia. I'm Tony McManus, host of the Australia Overnight program. We're at 3AW in Melbourne, 4BC Brisbane, morning to you. 6BR in Perth, 2GB in Sydney, hello. 5AA in Adelaide and the ACE Radio Network. Plenty of room on the board, lots of things that we can chat as we go through the morning together. Just prior to the music quiz, Pete sent a little note and said, Tone, relating to the idea of the purchase of Miele, that is, I think it was Tiffy talking about the fact, because Tiffy is sight impaired and is just purchasing a new fridge, I think. It's a fridge, isn't it? And says, I've been repairing white goods for 35 years. This is my opinion when buying a new product. Buy a name brand, buy the so-called basic model. They all do pretty much the same thing as each other. Fridge keeps things cold, washing machine washes dishes and clothes. For the more bells and whistles, the more things that can go wrong. I think that's a theory, I think, with a lot of things, isn't it? The more bells and whistles, the more things can go wrong. Also, buying a washing machine, measure the size of the internal drum. So same brand, same model, same size drum. One 8K, one is 9K kilogram. How just adjust the water level is one way to do it. Example, the old Simpson Easy set, 4.5K, 5K, 5.5K, 6K, all the same machine with a slightly different water level. It's a great text. Thank you for that, Pete. Much appreciated. Kylie, the shorts that Kylie wears. Shame the Prime Minister won't be going to the AFL Grand Final team, act. He could have got up and done the duo with Kylie, the Robbie Williams and Kylie song. Well, don't think so. Leo, morning, my friend.
17: Good morning. I don't know if anybody else has noticed, but there is a great deal more of those seatbelt and we call it mobile phone cameras around. I have counted 12 different ones in the last 2 weeks.
0: This is around Melbourne area, of course. So what do you mean the cameras? So the more cameras is what you're saying?
17: Yeah, look, before, I think they only had two of these mobile, seatbelt and mobile phone cameras. Well, they've got a lot more now because, like I said, I've counted 12 in just 2 weeks of new ones I've never seen before.
0: And where do they basically sit, above or below or the side?
17: Okay, they're beside the work, like there's a big square box on wheels, which are, it's a trailer, but then has a very tall, flagpole with another... arm coming across over the road, and then that's where the digital cameras are. Then they have also one coming up about sort of normal height, about 5-6 foot off the ground, and then that one tells if the one's showing if you have a seatbelt, and the smaller one, the lower one is the one if you're using your mobile phone.
0: Well, we talked briefly about it yesterday. I suppose if you're not using your phone, nor should you, and you're doing the right thing, you're not going to be fined.
17: That's right. But, I mean, I'm just seeing, like I said, I can see a lot of them more than before. Plus, if your belt is twisted, you get fined. And I was talking to one of the drivers at the airport the other day, and he got fined because his passenger had the seatbelt under their arm.
0: True. Yeah.
17: Not well, him. Well, his passenger.
0: Well, that's not how you wear a seatbelt.
17: No, and I'm very cautious now to make sure they've got it on properly.
0: Yeah.
17: It's I don't want to be
0: includes
17: fine.
0: The rear seat too. Yeah.
17: Exactly.
0: Are people reluctant to put it on at your request?
17: No, I've never had anybody say no. The only problem I usually have is trying to find the clip. I mean, every car is different, of course. When I'm driving at night, before they start, I always turn on the light for them, so it makes it easier. But I've never had anybody say they wouldn't.
0: No, that's
17: encouraging. The car is beeping at you if you don't.
0: Yeah, where are you up to with your car, new one or otherwise?
17: Still rental until I'm going to Europe at the end of next month. Have you heard of, I've got a job to do at a very holy place in, people say it's holy anyway, in Rome for about 3 days. But before that, I'm going, I don't know if you've heard of the London to Brighton car run. It's for cars built before 1905, oh. And there's 400 of them.
0: Oh, that'd be amazing. They do that on a regular basis, presumably.
17: Every year since 1874. And I tell you what, I'm going to be as happy as a pig in the proverbial because I am a car buff and I love my cars. The older, the better.
0: Are you going to drive or are you just going to have a look?
17: Well, if anybody says they need a driver or something and they yell out, pick me, pick me, pick me. No, we got. I don't know if you're allowed to drive in. You probably can do an arrangement with someone to drive one. That'd be fantastic. But basically, you go in there, you see them, and then they take off. I'm going to get there on the day before when they set up and the day after when they actually do the run. And you can see them start up and move along. Of course, not all of them make it, but if you make it, apparently you get a plaque.
0: I'd love to know some of those early cars and the brands of those early cars. I'm thinking it would be things like perhaps Vauxhall, Bentley, yes. Bentley probably, early Bentley.
17: Yeah, I don't know about Bentley, but they're definitely Rolls-Royces.
0: Early Rolls-Royce.
17: The Model A Ford will be there. There's a couple of steam ones and a couple of electrics.
0: Be amazing.
17: Because the Royal Electric cars back in the year dot of car production. At one stage, there was many electrics in New York than there was, we call it petrol ones, or kerosene at the time. There'd be a lot of them still running on kerosene. The steam ones are going to be fantastic to see, and especially when they start running.
0: Oh, it'd be fantastic, Leo. Well, so when do you leave?
17: I leave on the 28th. I return on the 3rd of December.
0: Okay, we'll talk well and truly before then.
17: This time I want a clean trip.
0: Well, no dramas. After your last one, yeah, of course. Oh. It's when you lost your better half, sadly.
17: Yes.
0: Yeah. Leo.
17: I'm a bit apprehensive.
0: Yeah, well, I think it'll be hopefully a more pleasurable time away than last time.
17: Absolutely.
0: Absolutely, mate. Keep in touch. We'll talk again soon. Bye. I always make sure my wife wears a garter belt when she's... What? Phantom, thank you. Nothing to do with safety. Glenn, we'll come to you in just a moment. The movie Quadrophenia, Tone, is a great movie about how gangs, mods and rockers defined a person's social belonging. Adam, thank you. Not seen it. Where do you find that? Is it on a platform or YouTube? G'day, Tone. Nothing to do with the free press. This is talking about President Trump. Nothing to do with the free press. President Trump is easily the most open president we've seen in years. The media can pick up the phone and ring him anytime. They don't report the news, though I think it's another win for Trump. Cheers, Joe. Oh, Joe, you and I need to talk. I was a Sharpie girl and we wore sunray pleated skirts, tight tops and those very high-soled shoes. I was a Sharpie girl, says John. No, says Tech 507. Yeah, those Sharpie outfits around Australia. We've talked about it briefly before, and I just wonder whether you're talking to those in Sydney, those in Brisbane, did they have, during that time, particularly late 60s into the early 70s, that same so-called Sharpie mod culture with those costumes, whether it be as Conti cardigans, Miller shirts, the jeans that people wore, the brand of jeans in those years was so important, whether it be Lee or Levi, Wrangler with the three majors, Amco maybe. I'm sure for girls there were lots of other brands as well. Let me know, 133693. Glenn, Mark, we'll come to you. Jump on board, 133693. Sydney, you know your number, 131873. I'm Tony McManus for Australia Overnight.
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0: We'll come to those calls in just a moment. Glenn, Mark and Rod waiting in the wings. Hello to you. For those around Australia, one of the callers in the last hour or so made mention and reminded us of a different time, really, into the 60s and the 70s in particular, of what many people, because we're talking about gangs, or not so much, well, gangs and the culture of growing up, teen, early teens, late teens, what you wore, when you wore it, how you wore it, hanging out where you were. Very suburban in those days. Was it a particular mod? Was it part of a group, a gang, to align yourself as opposed to the gangs that we know and see today that for the most part feel like criminal outfits? There was probably some of that in the day. Didn't seem anywhere near as prevalent as it does these days in Australia, if you don't mind. Tone, I saw, this is from the Phantom, who's a writer for the program. He says, I saw an amazing French TV show called A Touch of Defrost, starring John Thor. Funny, if you know the reference. G'day, Tone. You mentioned Quadrophenia, 1979 film based on The Who's 1973 album, the same name. Sting had a leading role. Regards, Pete. Got to look out for it. Sounds fantastic. Mourntone, I just can't comprehend the no seatbelt play. Put cameras on every traffic light. If you ask me to talk to any of my colleagues who lived through the no seatbelt era, the injuries, particularly facial, were horrendous. And now it's phones. People being caught up with their phones. Driving is a privilege, not a right. And it's always the passengers and their families left asking why their loved one no longer here. Jez, very good point. Thank you for all those texts. How about the NRL, Tone, play a couple of video clips of Rose Tattoo before the game? Because at this stage, I don't think they've got any, unless people can tell me differently, in the last 24.
30: No entertainment. There's no entertainment this year. We're saving money.
0: But maybe an idea would be those clips. Lovely tribute. Suit NRL's more aggressive type of game. Not such a silly idea, says Gary. Glenn, good morning and welcome, Glenn.
31: Hi, Tony.
0: Hi, mate.
31: Hi. I'm ringing about that lady that's offered me that phone charger.
0: Glenn, I'll put you back to, if you don't mind, what did you want to say about that?
31: Well, I much appreciate.
0: I'll put you back to Jackson. It's a bit difficult to do in the middle of the night, Glenn, but I'll put you back to Jackson, see if we can get some details.
31: One second, mate.
0: Yes, please.
31: talking about accidents with people and cars and that.
0: Yeah.
31: You remember Johnny O'Keefe?
0: Of course we do, yeah.
31: He went through the windstorm.
0: Yeah.
31: How it never killed him, I'll never know.
0: And presumably no belts in those days.
31: No, I think it was an old Plymouth he had. He went through the windscreen.
0: Dreadful. Dreadful. I remember, thanks, Glenn. I'll put you back to Jackson. I remember the first crash that you saw as a kid. Fortunately, Dad didn't drink, but we'd left home and we'd gone down by the pub. It was not far from Glen Waverley. It was in Glen Waverley. And this crash took place. Somebody just came out and bang, and the noise, I can hear the noise. I would have all been of, I don't know, 5 or 6 maybe. So we're talking very early part of the 60s, and the noise and the arrival soon after of ambos and police, horrific. And it was just, it stayed with me all these years. And then years later, as a young journalist and reporter, Christmas Eve, triple fatality, just across the road from a motel we owned or operated. And it was just awful. These three kids all in the front seat of the car, only about 7 o'clock at night, Christmas Eve. Just dreadful. Were they on the P155? Don't know. Were they misbehaving? We got the sense maybe that was the case. I was the first person on the spot, reported it, and then did a live cross to 3OW early part of the 90s. But just dreadful. Glenn, good morning. No, Mark, we're going. Yes. Hello, Mark. Yeah. Sorry, we got you.
3: Yes.
0: Hello, Mark.
3: Okay. Well, Tony, I've never spoken with you. I live in Sydney.
0: Good on you, mate. And nice to have you.
3: And I'm going to give you a 30-second spiel of me. I'm 72 in October.
0: Good on you.
3: I've been speaking on the pub. I spoke on the public domain in Sydney from 1975 to 82. Been a public speaker, travelled extensively, connected myself with political groups, all favoured with all of them. I stand right of centre, ideologically and politically, but I would never vote for the Liberal Party. And so it brings us to Donald Trump.
0: So come back to Donald Trump in just a moment. So you went through all of that, did all that work and study and comprehensively involved in the process. Here we are in 2026, and you feel alienated from a Liberal Party politics in Australia.
3: Absolutely. And I'm going to send you what I'm going to do, Tony. I'm going to forward you a YouTube. It's called Unheard. And you've got to please watch it for 10 minutes about the fracturing of politics in Europe and the UK. But that's another story, but they're all interconnected. Anyway, in relation to Trump.
0: Because I find this fascinating, Mark. We'll come back to Trumpy. In 10 words or less, why do you feel alienated from the Australian Liberal Party?
3: Well, because, well, they're a uni party, of course. Uni party, and that is they've all got the same policies. When it comes to economics, it's directly Labor Party also take the direction from the World Economic Forum. That is a reality. Please don't think it's a conspiracy, because that's the truth. But I was fascinated that you spoke about Trump. Because it was only about 4 hours ago I sent an email to a friend of mine, a former academic in the United States, who I did business with in Cuba, and I said exactly that. I hope the broadcasting networks refuse to deal with him. Now, when I was on the domain, I said, do you know John Webster, the speaker, the orator?
0: Just remind me.
3: John Webster, look him up, he was a great orator. He wasn't a speaker, he was an orator. He was like going back to Rome or Greece with those people in ancient times. And he had a great saying, always permit someone to speak because it permits them the time to weave the twine to hang themselves with. And you get Pauline Hanson barring people. Well, that's just absurd, and it is with Donald Trump. And in the correspondence I had with that former academic, as I said, I hope they do it. So it's amazing when I heard you in the opening at 2 a.m. saying this is what they should do. But it's so fractured, Tony. Politics, it's just an insane asylum. And haven't you heard the term uni party, Tony?
0: No.
3: I'm surprised as a journalist. It's a term been around for quite a bit.
0: Is it referred to a university?
3: No, it refers to how the Liberal Party and the Labor Party have got the same policies. And anyone who thinks that if the Liberals were in power now, in office now, our economic circumstances would be different, because they wouldn't be. No way, no. And for argument's sake, with immigration, you get the on the station up here, your sister station, oh, the Liberal Party are going to cut immigration. Let's get it clear and straight. When they held office from 2013 until 2019, before COVID, they doubled the number of people coming into the country.
0: But we need them, though, don't we, Mark?
3: Well, do we? Well, okay. Well, let's have a look at immigration. 40% of all people who come into the country on a migrant visa, which includes temporary, are international students. And what benefit they serve? Well, they bolster up the university's coffers and revenues.
0: Yeah, they do. And if they weren't there, then students otherwise would be paying zillions of dollars to go to university.
3: Okay.
0: Unaffordable.
3: And of course, there's parallel truths with everything, and that's also correct. However, we had the negative effect of international students, where, I'm familiar with Melbourne because I've lived there on different occasions. In Sydney, if you go around the places near Sydney University and out to University of New South Wales, these people arrive and they get places to live. So that's why you can't get a property, a significant reason why you can't, and that's why rents are excessive. There's a saying, they can add up but can't subtract.
0: Yeah.
3: You follow that one?
0: Yeah, I do, yeah.
3: Yeah, because we have the positives, yeah. Talk about the negatives. But it's complex and it's intricate, and trying to explain
0: so
3: it to
0: just
3: you.
0: So just let me wrap this up, Mark, because I am fascinated, and I thank you for your contribution. The point that I make about when we have these conversation is, if that is indeed your position, if you were to swipe that particular brand of politics in Australia, delete it, what would you replace it with?
3: Well, unfortunately, it's got to the point where we're lemmings over the cliff, Tony. And
0: I can't believe that for one moment, Mark. Surely, in terms of our democracy, that it does historically serve us well.
3: Okay, well, it did. Now, I'm going to get, what's your overnight email address?
0: Overnights at 3AW. So it's overnights plural.
3: Okay.
0: At 3AW.
3: Well, I will immediately forward the YouTube, and it does with the UK and Britain, because it's a parlance across the world with politics breaking down. Get the chance, Tony, and watch it. Thank you for listening to me.
0: You're more than welcome. Keep in touch, Mark. Thank you. We'll be here for the next couple of weeks. Well done. I find it interesting where we, and this is for, because I've been talking about this for a long time too, for the audience out of Sydney and Brisbane in particular, you might be hearing it for the first time, and I'm happy to have the conversation because I think it's worthwhile. If we're not happy with the current situation in terms of Australian politics, if we're not happy with where we are in Australia, how we're behaving, what we're doing, and the challenges ahead, if we don't fully comprehend them, and we don't like the idea then presumably of democracy for all its ills, God forbid I ask the question, with what would you replace it? 133693.
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4: 063 says, was that Tim Webster? No, I don't think so. If it was, I would have welcomed you to the program. Tim, if you're listening, good morning to you. Rod, hello.
5: Hello, Tone. Firstly, I want to revisit the topic from last night. When you had the letters DL?
4: Yes, we did. Dream, yes, dream lover. Dream lover.
5: Yes, I've got a song there that I don't know whether it came up last night or not. A song called Dark Lady by Cher.
4: Oh, what a track. Cher's Dark Lady. Very, very sexy.
5: I thought you'd like that one.
4: Brilliant.
5: What I read about tonight was Trump and the media, and I think somebody of our age, of our vintage, needs to have a whispering Caroline Leavitt's ear if she's still in the White House, a reminder about what happened when Nixon banned the Post after the Watergate scandal. Yeah, the Post just wrote whatever they wrote about, whatever they felt like writing about Nixon when he banned them from the building.
4: Yep.
5: And it was only after he got impeached that the Post came back and the Post started writing even level pieces about what was going on in the White House. And if they don't get somebody to whisper that into Trump's ear and tell him, look, it doesn't matter, they're not going to write favourable stuff about you. They haven't done it for 12 years. They're not going to start now. Just let them keep coming in and writing the stuff that you don't agree with. That's the easiest way to put up with them.
4: I guess, I think that's right, Rod. And, you know, we've seen it live on TV where the abuse from the lectern, abusing members of the press. I mean, nastier, particularly women. Just in the workplace, it's unacceptable.
5: I can also show you clips on CBS of Rachel Maddow, who is still mad about him beating Hillary in 2016.
4: Yes, I know.
5: He hasn't let that go for 10 years.
4: That's very funny.
5: And the strange thing about it is, This is something I've got to remind you, because I heard this on the ABC by a bloke who wrote about politics and he's anti-Trump and everything, and he turned around and said, oh, you know, the right-wing political movement is divisive, it's dangerous, it's this, that and the other. Come up with exact same words as what they came up with. Trump, you know, threats to democracy, divisive, they're dangerous, they want to do this. But it's all the same stuff that's being peddled by the Democrats about the Republicans in America, it has been for the last 10 years. And we're starting to peddle it here.
4: Yep.
5: The Labor Party's peddling that about One Nation at the moment.
4: It's challenging times, Rod. Challenging, challenging times. It's fascinating to watch and be part of. Where it goes, nobody knows. Drive safe. Good to talk to you again. Thank you. William, good morning.
6: Good morning from Eagleby, Queensland.
4: Nice to talk to you, William. Welcome along.
6: Thank you, sir. Representing democracy is just a similitude of socialism on the way to communism. What we really need is constitutional republicanism. I know that sounds very American, only because that's what they've got at the present. one of the things they do have on top of a constitutional republic is the Bill of Rights and things like that, which really helps with humanity. And if you do understand how a constitutional republic works, it's laws for thee and laws for me, which is basically giving the government guidelines as well as the people. And that the people are those who put the government in power. It's the head guy. We, at the moment, we're stuck with whoever they choose to run the country. And it can be what we've got at the present, which is, don't get me started, but the point is, we're stuck with their decisions.
4: Sorry, whose decision, William?
6: Like, at the moment, the Labor Party have put this guy in power.
4: Which guy? Yeah. As Prime Minister, you mean?
6: Yes.
4: Yeah.
6: I mean, you don't have a choice for him to be in Parliament. It's chosen by the Labor Party.
4: Yeah, by members of the Parliamentary Party.
6: Yeah, that's right.
4: But the same would be at the opposition benches.
6: Yeah, of course, but the point is, this is the problem. The people should be deciding who runs the country, not the representatives of the states or whatever it is.
4: But on how many other occasions has it not worked satisfactorily for you? You'd have to say that John Howard was a pretty good Prime Minister towards the end. Paul Keating was pretty vigorous for a period of time. You look at Mr. Hawke was really popular as a Prime Minister for a long period of time. Were those decisions wrong for that time?
6: That's a determination by then, at that time. However, forgive me, but I don't believe it. I don't believe with opinion polls that they produce. I don't believe John Howard was that crash shot, or Bob Hawke, or whoever had the flavour at the time. I think a lot of the opinion polls that we have in Australia are fudged. Quite fudged to get the people on board.
4: Dooley. I mean, I don't know people who got time to create those polls to spend time fudging them.
6: Oh, I do believe that.
4: Do you believe that. So what about the... If you sort of have concerns about democracy as we know it, you say you can replace it with what? Would the upheaval be worth the change?
6: It depends on how we're going, because what's the alternative? The alternative is that we keep going the way we are and we end up in more of the bad stuff than...
4: Yeah. Well, I think the old saying is that if you don't change the direction of where you're going, you're going to end up where you're heading.
6: That's right. And, you know, what's the old saying about trying to do something to try and get a better result?
4: Yeah, try to do the same thing over and over again, get a better result. However, if you stood for a position in a democracy, and you're entitled to do that, and you, in our system, you've probably got greater might, if you like, by belonging to one of the majors, historically one of the majors, to get into the parliament. You're in the parliament and you're represented either by the Libs or the Nats or a Labor Party, not necessarily in that order. And then you can be elected a prime minister. What's wrong with that system?
6: That'd be a good idea. The thing is, democracy and democratic have different flavours. Now, there is the Americans have got a democratic constitutional republic. We've got a democracy, representative democracy, which is just a flavour of socialism. The point is, we need to get back to rules for thee and rules for me.
4: What do you hate most about socialism? What do you hate most about socialism?
6: Socialism is there you have a whole bunch of crony capitalists running the country other than free market capitalism. And the crony capitalists take over and they construct laws for them only and for the people, where there's no actual representative democratic governance. We need republicanism, where laws are not only for us, but for the government. And it keeps these crony capitalists out of politics.
4: So you're saying that the system is under, what's the word I'm looking for, under monitored?
6: Under-monitored.
4: William, I've got to move on. We're going to take some more calls the other side. But, gee, you mount a really interesting position. Not too sure that I'd be on board with it yet. But keep talking to me. Wherever you are around Australia, jump on board. Come and have your say. 133693 in Brisbane. And for PR listeners in Perth, 133882. And Sydney, 131873. Look at the texts. Look at the texts. Adam Albanese was elected, but he was selected. Adam Albanese was elected and selected, that should be. He was selected, ultimately became Prime Minister. Why did he become Prime Minister? Because he turned up, he went to the meeting. Simple as that. In a democracy, he worked through the system. You and I can do it. We choose not to. We can do exactly the same thing and end up a member of parliament. If you work hard enough, got the right connections in a democracy, that's pretty much how it works. If you don't like that system, with what would we replace it? Come and let me know. It's a fascinating conversation. We have it from time to time, just not nationally. First time for that. Get the feedback from around Australia. 133693.
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4: Early in the program, I asked the question, transplant, a transplant of any kind? The feedback's been rather wonderful. Keep them coming. You can do that as an open line talkback caller. You can also send an email. It's overnights@3aw.com.au. But more importantly, as a talkback caller, one in particular, as a text, I beg your pardon, 0477 693 693. Good morning, Tony Mack. It's Adam from Melton. You've been talking about organ transplants. I am a Donate Life ambassador. Be talking of the organ and tissue donation at the Melbourne show today. And my story of having two corneal grafts to restore my eyesight and how it's led me to running a successful photography business. OMG. Adam, I love this story. The store will be manned throughout the duration of the show. If you're up and awake, love to hear from you. Adam, give us a call on the program. We'll have a yak the other side of the news coming up the top of this hour. Be fascinated to find out more about your wonderful story. That's Adam, text ending in 707. Nicholas, good morning.
19: Yeah, good morning. I just wanted to make a small reply to William's call.
4: Please, do.
19: He's talking about leadership and general things about politics.
4: Yeah.
19: I think what William was trying to

0: you know, be careful what you wish for. You may be very disillusioned and very angry about the government that's in place, but ultimately it's got there through a democratic process. The other alternatives to democracy can lead to quite dark and very...
1: And history would prove that to be the truth too, Nicholas, where those non-democratic nations historically, it hasn't always ended well. More often than not, it hasn't ended well at all.
0: No, and it's very difficult also to establish a democratic system in a country which does not have a tradition of democracy as such. And we see that through developments in nations like Russia, particularly the developments that occurred after the collapse of the Soviet Union. You had a period of relatively liberal democracy in the aftermath of the collapse of the Soviet Union and the emergence of a new Russia. But they've, through the chaos and the economic difficulties of that early period, you have emerging a strong authoritarian system under Putin.
1: Yeah, good luck with that. And yet there are people who would say that Russia, as a place to visit, historically has been a pretty good experience.
0: Oh, it's a fascinating nation in terms of its history, its culture, even its music, architecture, particularly St. Petersburg. But in essence, though, its government, it has a tradition going back to not only the communist years but the years of the old Tsars, of a very authoritarian political system being in place.
1: Nicholas, I thank you for your contribution. Keep in touch.
0: Okay, thank you.
1: Good to talk to you on the program. See, everybody has a slightly different view. One here in particular, I don't know how Albanese got a lot of people in Australia. I do not like him. Thank you. I listen to 2GB, a lot of people on there liking. I listen to 3AW a lot. I don't like him. You keep saying that, but how did he get voted in? Well, that's how democracy works. It's the great democracy that historically, I think most people would say, whilst not perfect, pretty much has worked in Australia's favour, has it not, historically? If not AI, artificial intelligence, the new democracy for modern technocracies. Is that how it's pronounced? Technocracies? Maybe. Don't know. I intend donating all my body parts. Unsurprisingly, then, my favourite actor has always been Morgan Freeman.
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5: Bruno, by way of text, asked the question, Tony, did people vote for Albanese or was it a vote against Dutton, who was made out to be the devil? Great question. Maybe a bit of both.
4: This news thanks to the energy people. 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
6: Hello, I'm Jack Fenwick. The opposition claims Labor's social media reforms are against the national interest as the US rejects Australia's tech agenda. Federal politics reporter Nelson Scott.
7: The Prime Minister, along with many other world leaders, have called for AI to remain under human control amid fears the technology carries existential risks. But US President Donald Trump argues the warnings are exaggerated and more regulation will stifle investment. America has also criticised Labor's proposed digital duty of care legislation, warning that letting a minister decide what counts as online harm could lead to censorship. Anthony Albanese is standing firm, arguing big tech needs to be reined in.
8: It's not about giving government control, it's about giving people back control.
7: Opposition leader Angus Taylor says the PM is not acting in Australia's interests.
9: We will not support a blank check on political censorship.
7: Mr. Albanese says he had a warm meeting with President Trump on the sidelines of the UN General Assembly. Nelson Scott, Canberra.
6: The opposition denies senior Liberals and One Nation have failed talks over a potential deal. One Nation MP Barnaby Joyce claims both parties are discussing how to form government after the next federal election. Liberal leader Angus Taylor says he never authorised any such talks. Mr. Joyce hasn't revealed who in the coalition he claims to have spoken with. A 65-year-old Australian man has been arrested in Melbourne, accused of being a member of ISIS. Carolee Katsimbanis reports.
10: It'll be alleged that he pledged allegiance to the terrorist organisation and was an online propagandist. Victoria's Joint Counter-Terrorism Team will also allege he sent around 10,000 files of violent extremist material, including videos and documents relating to executions, torture and ISIS propaganda from battlefields. Other allegations will include that the man shared instructional guides on planning and conducting mass casualty attacks, as well as on how to avoid detection from police. Carolee Katsimbanis, Melbourne.
6: A $1 million reward has been announced in the search for answers over the disappearance of Gus Lamont in remote South Australia. This Sunday will mark a year since the four-year-old was last seen at his family's property. And the five suspended Sydney Swans players have returned to the club's headquarters 5 weeks after they were stood down for breaching club standards following post-match celebrations at Melbourne's Pullman Hotel. Isaac Heaney, Chad Warner, Nick Blakey, Riley Bice and James Jordan addressed over 100 people, including staff members, the AFLW and AFL team. Former coach John Longmire was in the room.
11: They come in and apologised to everyone, and so it was a tough chat, and as you can imagine.
12: for Canberra's best coverage of the NRL. 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
13: Brisbane's Dane Zorko is holding out hope for Lachie Neale to feature in Saturday's AFL Grand Final against Fremantle. The Lions midfielder and former Docker will face the appeals board today after failing to overturn his one-match ban at the tribunal. Zorko says they'll be prepared either way.
14: Impeccable record. You'd like to think that would hold a fair bit of weight. Maybe it doesn't. We've had this stuff in the past. Like, it's water under a bridge for us. We just keep moving forward for our process. We worry about what we can control.
13: The Dockers will be able to use their activation warfare time at the grand final against Brisbane, the AFL allowing it to be played just once after a goal. And Knights players are praising coach Justin Holbrook for giving them belief as they embark on a fairy tale run through the NRL finals. In his first year at the club, he's taken Newcastle from a wooden spoon to a prelim final against the Penrith Panthers on Sunday.
4: 2CC weather. Alexander Watson Insulation. Canberra's cold. Your house doesn't have to be. After an overnight low of 7 degrees, today will be cloudy, a top of 25. Friday, partly cloudy and a top of 27 degrees. On Saturday, another partly cloudy day and a top of 28. Sunday, there'll be a shower or two and a top of 19.
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5: Talking about transplants, I don't think hair transplant is a part of the question I was asking, but thank you for all those people who rung through. Oh, I had the hair transplant. Who was the most famous person that you instantly think of that had a hair transplant slash a hairpiece? What's the one that instantly jumps to mind for you? 133693. Sydney right now nudging 17 degrees. On the way to a top of 24, partly cloudy. Nice. Melbourne, 13 degrees, mainly sunny, beautiful day. Have you got something special planned? Yes, we do. Top of 26, lunch would be nice. Brisbane, 18 degrees and a top of 25. Cheryl, do. Perth, hello, 18 degrees, top of 22. And Adelaide also 26 degrees, currently 21, so pretty good shape. Johnny Doremus coming up very shortly. We'll cross over to Andrew Brady in the UK. And then after four, I have no idea. Lots of calls, which is great. Wherever you are, you might be listening in Brisbane. You could be listening through 2GB in Sydney. 3OW here in Melbourne, where I am, 4BC in Brisbane, 5AA in Adelaide, and the Ace Radio Network, and, of course, 6BR in Perth. Hi. Sam, morning.
0: Morning, Tony. Yeah, really enjoyed the guy before who said Organ Freeman. That was a good one.
5: Organ Freeman, that was clever.
0: You got Bobby Lim.
5: Oh, yes, Bobby Lim. Yes, that's brilliant.
0: That could be you, Johnny.
5: Thank you very much. I hope the Phantom is listening because Bobby Lim is one that he could have used but has not. But that's really good, you know, Bobby Lim.
0: Yesterday I gave your regards to Nick McCallum. He says, send him back with Tony. He's a good man, you know.
5: That's very good.
0: I did the interview at the Fitzroy Town Hall there about Kylie there, and it went well. And further to that, you've got Roxette, Listen to Your Heart, right?
5: Oh, what a track, yeah.
0: Then Fergal Shark, he says, a good heart is hard to find, right, Tony?
5: What a song that was. And the girls love that song, a good heart. But they would change the words, though, on the disco floor.
0: That's right. And then Billy Ray Cyrus with his achy, breaky heart.
5: Achy, breaky heart. That was so annoying, but a monster bloody hit in the day, wasn't it?
0: Yeah, I was on the train coming in, right, and there was three young girls. They would have been about 16, 17, and I was fiddling around with the Spotify and where you can have a little sample on it. You know, they played 20 seconds of it.
5: Clever.
0: And I put Toto, right? And the girl starts singing. We're going to Africa, right? I says, oh, well, I'll try them out, see if they know old music. And then I put Pat Benatar. They started singing, right? And then I got them with Sting singing Fields of Gold, right? And they didn't know it. I said, come on, girls, you got to go to Google and put it on. For a bit of culture, you know, but it was really good banter, you know, coming in, you know.
5: That's a great song, that Sting track, isn't it? Just wonderful.
0: Yeah, and the other one, I forget the name of the singer, the lady singer that sings it. Yeah, she sings them because it's really requested at funerals and that as a tribute song, you know.
5: It's so beautiful. Great.
0: Great song. And you mentioned about people who've had a hair transplant. Well, Tom Morris, Channel 7 reporter, he's had a new thatch this year.
5: Yes, yeah. He has, and I think he's working for the team, I would say, on the side. Well done. Sammy, you getting excited now about the weekend?
0: Yeah, mate, it's coming. Yeah, we settled the nerves a bit. And, yeah, yesterday bought a bit of new outfits to wear for the game. That's it, you know. Your polo top for you, show the colours, and still got to get a ticket, mate, because I was in the second preferential ballot. But we'll just wait and see. But I'll go down on the day and hustle around. I'll score something. Always do.
5: You would hope so. Well done, Sam. Thank you. Look at all these wags that have said it. I asked the question about those that had the hairpiece, not a hairpiece, maybe a transplant at some point, hair transplant. Bert was famous, wasn't he? Says David. Yes, text ending in 131. What about William Shatner? Yes, another one. G'day, Tone. I don't think President Trump actually abuses the press in the way you may have implied. He objects to them repeatedly lying about him, hence the fake news. It was far worse under Biden and Obama, where reporters were threatened with criminal prosecution for reporting stories that they didn't agree with. There's been a massive decline in the mainstream media in the US because they don't report the news. Cheers, says Joe. I don't know. I don't quite understand, Joe. I know that seems to be a theme put forward by some, but I would have thought, unless you tell me differently, has there been this massive change in reporting in the United States? Would you say there's been a massive change in reporting in Australia, for that matter? The style of it has changed. Is that what you're suggesting? Adam, good morning.
1: Good morning. How are you?
5: I'm well, and thank you for asking. What about yourself?
1: Yeah, not bad. Looking forward to working at the show today.
5: Now, Adam, was that you that texted in earlier?
1: I'm glad.
5: So just bring us up to date. It was a really wonderful text that you sent with regards to... Would you explain what it is you're doing later today?
1: Throughout the period of the show, Donate Life Victoria have got an exhibition or a display where they can... Members of the public can come and visit and talk to recipients of donor organs or tissue, like myself, who I've had corneal grafts done, about the journey that we've had, and speak about the benefits of organ and tissue donation.
5: Were you a recipient of donation?
1: Yeah, I'm a recipient of two corneas.
5: Wow. Do you know the people, or did you ever meet the people? Did they declare that? Did they disclose that for you?
1: Not to be told who they are. You can contact them, but you not to know their name or anything. It's done through secondary people, sort of, so their privacy is always kept.
5: Yeah, of course, which is probably what most would do. So you haven't bothered to reach out, or there was no need for you to reach out?
1: No, I've seen a thank you letters to the people, but I haven't heard back from them.
5: Oh, that's nice. And presumably, Adam, for you and others with whom you've spoken, it's life-changing.
1: Oh, yeah, definitely life-changing. I had a career working as a television news cameraman for Wind Television and Channel 9 here in Melbourne, and then I lost my eyesight and couldn't look through the viewfinder of a camera, so I had to change careers. And during that time, I harassed the Eye and Ear Hospital to have corneal grafts done, which they finally agreed to. And when that was done, it just literally opened my eyes to a new life. And to celebrate, I bought myself a digital camera, and I just went down to the local hotel, took some photos of a band that was performing there. They liked the photos, they told other people, and my small little business has sort of taken off and become very quite successful, and got some well-known now celebrities and their clients of my business, and couldn't be happier.
5: Oh, Adam, well done. How many years were you at 9?
1: I was in Channel 9 in Melbourne from 1993 to 98. And at the same time, I was doing work for Wind Television as well in Gippsland.
5: So you'd remember the great name of Adam Beams.
1: Definitely.
5: Was Max Morrison, do you remember Max Morrison, who was a floor manager for many of those shows, certainly on the Don Lane show? It might have been just before your time, perhaps, was it?
1: I know of him, but I've never met him.
5: Okay, he's no longer with us, sadly. Adam, it's a great time. Pleased you came on and shared with that. Wish you well. So you're in pretty good shape, given everything that you've been through as a result of that donation.
1: Definitely. As you said, it's life-changing to have it all done. So, and the whole idea of the store with the show is to encourage people to have the conversation with their family to talk about organ and tissue donation.
5: Is it not a case, was there a move at one point to be able to put those sorts of things on your driver's licence, attached to your driver's licence, the idea of becoming a donor in the event of your passing?
1: Yeah, as far as I know, the only state that has that available is South Australia. In the rest of the states, it's accessible through the MyGov and Medicare.
5: Yeah. Right, that makes sense too. Adam, good to talk to you. Wish you well. Keep in touch.
1: Thank you very much.
5: Thank you. Wherever you are, right around Australia, come and join in. Arthur Gabb will come to you very shortly. Promise. Meanwhile, Johnny DeRemus. Johnny, good morning to you.
2: This is John DeRemus with the Passing Parade and the story of a fitness crank who was the first to exploit what is known today as high-pressure salesmanship. His name was John Henry Patterson. It has been said of him that no harder man ever lived. This may be something of an exaggeration, but believe me, one thing is sure. If he was hard on others, he was every bit as hard on himself. And I'll be back to tell you more after this message.
3: Hello, everyone. This is Benny Lum. I want you to try Parsons' new rice cream. 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Now, there's no preparation. 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You ask your grocer for Parsons' rice cream.
2: John Henry Patterson was born on a farm in Dayton, Ohio, in the 1850s. He began his commercial career as a toll collector on the Miami and Erie Canal. And to boost his income, he ran a wood and coal business on the side. It turned out to be a bonanza and presented him with a first fortune, which he promptly invested in a Boston railway company. The enterprise collapsed, and he found himself in debt to the tune of several hundred thousand dollars. Forced to sell his coal business, he was left with a meager $16,000. Soon after, James Ritty, the saloon keeper who invented the cash register to prevent bartenders from dipping in the till, put his factory and the contents on the market. Patterson bought him out for $6,500. It didn't take him long to discover why Ritty had been so eager to sell. Nobody wanted to buy cash registers. And so, stuck with his acquisition, Patterson determined that American businessmen would have to be made cash register conscious. With this end in view, he put into operation an entirely new brand of salesmanship. He first selected 5,000 prospective clients, and then proceeded to bombard them with pamphlets and personal letters listing the reasons why they could not afford to be without a cash register. When he was satisfied they'd been sufficiently softened up, he unleashed a small army of salesmen who he had personally trained not to take no for an answer. His victims were literally brainwashed into submission. And as a result, he not only sold the machines on hand, but found himself unable to keep up with the orders that flooded in. When a financial panic hit America in 1893, he called his sales team together and told them that they were to convince businessmen that in times of depression, there was a greater need than ever to guard their takings. The psychological approach paid off. While other companies went broke, Patterson's cash registers sold like hotcakes, and the demand continued to increase. The salesmen themselves were well paid, but they had to conform to Patterson's own personal standards. They were not allowed to smoke or drink. They were forbidden to have butter on their bread or pepper on their meals. They were told what to eat and when. They were required to undergo 2 hours of strenuous physical exercise daily. And anyone who did not toe the line was out. John Patterson was a tyrant who kept his employees in constant fear of dismissal. His obsession for physical fitness bordered on mania. But as he drove others, so he drove himself. He never listened to excuses, and he never gave one. Till the day of his death in 1922, he never learned to take no for an answer. Our time is up till we meet again for another chapter in the Passing Parade. This is John Doremus. Thank you so much, and goodbye for now.
5: We're playing the theory, hairpiece or not a hairpiece. If you'd like to add name, feel free, 133-693. G'day, Tony. Tony Mockbell's wig, pretty famous. 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Never forget the cartoon by Mark Knight. Morning, Mark. 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It's just brilliant. Piers Morgan. He wants all copies of the book returned, taken off the shelves. We'll get all the details, Ender Brady, straight after this.
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5: Oh, yes. Must be end of Brady time. Thursday edition. He's based in the UK, does amazing things and has been doing sensational things. Love you long time. Enda Brady, good morning.
18: Oh, T-Mac, good on you. Thank you. Thanks for having me.
5: Are you old enough to remember Cheech and Chong, great comedians in the day, did lots of recording for Albert. It was very, very naughty in the early to mid-70s. Might be just before your time, perhaps.
18: Just before my time, Cheech T-Mac, but I shall check them out on the wonders of YouTube.
5: Oh, funny, funny, funny, funny. Cheech and Chong. Brilliant. Tone and Jackson, we'll get to some of those texts in just a moment, those callers that are waiting as well. This is really now quite intriguing where Piers Morgan, demanding all copies of the book be pulled off the shelves.
18: Yeah. This is a big development. So he's been on radio today. He's been on the main breakfast TV show in the UK as well, and he's very angry. So Piers Morgan has a huge following and has had a very, very successful career post being a tabloid newspaper editor in the 90s and early 2000s. And what has happened to really irritate him today is this book by Diana's brother, Earl Spencer. Now, there is a factual mistake in the book about Piers Morgan, and Innes Spencer is having a go at the tabloids, and there's one incident in particular. 1993, you may remember the picture. Diana was in a gym, and she was in a leotard, and she was in a gym in a very affluent part of London. Private gym. The woman should have been allowed to do her workout and whatever else she wanted to do in the gym, the running machine, the weights, whatever, cycling, without a hidden camera taking pictures of her. Now, those pictures were subsequently sold to a tabloid newspaper, The Mirror, and published in 1993. Now, in the book, Earl Spencer, Diana's brother, has a go at Piers Morgan about these pictures. The problem is, and this is factual, Morgan was not the editor of The Mirror in 1993. He did not move newspapers until 95. So he wasn't at fault for those pictures. Now, what has happened is Piers Morgan has come out, threatened legal action, says he wants all copies of the first edition pulped. He wants updated second editions to have that corrected. He has got an apology from Charles Spencer, but it just has given Piers Morgan the platform to come out and say, if he got that wrong, what else has he got wrong?
5: You would have thought that that book had been lawyered to within a centimetre of its own life.
18: You would have thought researchers would have just used the internet and put a few find the facts through search engines and come back and said, actually, your memory on this one's 2 years out. But nevertheless, you know, clearly there is no love lost between Charles Spencer and Piers Morgan. And Morgan today, I have to say, listening to him, he was very eloquent and very angry.
5: Here is the most famous Piers we can think of.
13: Bill Hanner on and Pierce off.
5: There you go.
13: Higher than Joe Cocker.
5: Thank you, Rex. New UK PM has met with President Trump.
18: So this is a big deal, and I think Andy Burnham can rightly feel pleased that it passed off without incident. He didn't get Zelensky'd a la the Oval Office last year. Burnham's a personable guy. He has charm about him. He can work a room, he has a smile on his face, and he has all the kind of people skills that Keir Starmer just didn't have in his armory. And Burnham had a positive conversation with Trump. It's all on the fringes of this United Nations General Assembly in New York, where they all are. Burnham spoke about the Falkland Islands, this Chagos Island deal where Britain was going to hand the Chagos Islands back to Mauritius, and the Americans are not happy about that because there is a base on one of the islands, Diego Garcia, that the Americans still want to use. So it may see the UK doing a U-turn on that. And then other things like the war in Iran, cost of living, energy, all in all, a positive meeting between the two of them, though Trump had previously dismissed him as too liberal and just the mayor of some small town. That was what he'd said about Andy Burnham. Manchester is one of the biggest cities in Western Europe.
5: Yeah, he can be so unnecessarily dismissive, and that's why people, even if you want to like him, you find it very hard to do so. That notion of just being dismissive.
18: Yeah, and there's no need for it because, look, you know, everyone wants to be friends, everyone wants to get on with each other, and all we're seeing is the more aggressive Trump and America are, you're seeing Canada being offered associate membership of the European Union. I mean, go figure. The E stands for Europe, and Canada will be joining as an associate member, and that is all being driven by Trump's hostility.
5: Yeah, crazy. Meanwhile, Prince William and Kate, red carpet, with whom?
18: Tom Cruise, no less, last night. On the red carpet, Leicester Square. He has a new movie called Digger. Now, I don't know what the film is about. I'll watch it when it eventually pops up on Netflix or some other streaming service. But Tom Cruise, he's famous for putting a lot of effort into the red carpet, talking to fans, selfies, signing stuff. It has been known to go on for 2 hours, which is extraordinary. But he put most of his focus and time last night into William and Kate. Kate looked absolutely stunning, and I thought it was a nice touch. We're told she was wearing earrings belonging to the late Princess Diana.
5: Oh, lovely. Speaking of films, I started watching in the last couple of days a show called Remarkably Bright Creatures. Sally Field.
18: Okay.
5: Sally Field. We remember as Gidget. We remember her as the Flying Nun. Oh, it's just gorgeous. She befriends an octopus.
18: Oh, well.
5: And
18: okay.
5: It's wonderful. Just wonderful. It'll gladden the soul, gladden the heart. With all the other crap that's going on in the world, it gladdens the heart in many, many ways.
18: We need stuff to watch and unwind with and switch off. And I've just been told by my wife that a new series of this Irish police drama that we've got quite hooked on the BBC, Blue Lights, it's set in Belfast. If anyone has access to the BBC iPlayer, that is a brilliant watch. And you just, you know, my dad was a police officer, 30 years service. I take my hats off to the boys and girls in blue who go out and keep us all safe. The more you watch that show, you just think, wow, how they do it, the danger they face regularly. We just all need to be a little bit more grateful.
5: Good to talk to you. What are your plans for the weekend? Going for a run?
18: a little training run, quiet weekend. I now have two children away in university, so we are empty nesters, and I'm going to make it my mission to explore every pub between here and Oxford eventually.
5: And I just want to lie down now that you're telling me that both your kids are at uni. I can't believe it.
18: 21 and 18, I know, Tony. Time has flown, as are yours. The little girls I met all those years ago in WA, young women.
5: And now they have their own children. Where's the time gone? God bless your heart and soul. Talk next week.
18: God bless, T-Mac. Thanks for having me.
5: Enda Brady in the UK. When we come back, Sue, Michael, you can join us as well, 133693. For those in Perth and Brisbane, 133882. And for Sydney, morning to you, 131873. Speaking of which...
15: Pearce has gone behind the stick. Kernaghan marks it behind. It's gone behind.
16: Pearce poor, really, there.
5: There just... it is. Thank you, Rexy. It's all part of Australia Overnight. Morning.
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5: Morning, a text sending in 131 who says, love blue lights, which Enda mentioned, I think. Season 4 starts on SBS. Thank you, locally, for those that may be of interest. Sue in QLD, morning.
33: Hello, how are you, Tony?
5: Sue, I'm well, thank you.
33: I want to talk about organ donation. My sister passed away in February, the day after her birthday. Anyway, so she was an organ donor. She had a cut on her leg, and it got infected, septicemia set in. Anyway, so she was an organ donor, so they couldn't take any of her organs because of the blood poisoning, but they were able to take her eyes, and they were implanted into a five-year-old little blind boy.
5: Oh,
33: and he can see now. He can see now.
5: Wonderful.
33: I know. Thinking, and the thing is also, I mean, because before February, and every year she'd talk about, because she came from Perth, she didn't, but she lived there, and she was going, oh, the bloody Frio, oh, they never win. And this year, hopefully they win, pray for them to win for her this year.
5: Saturday. What was her first name, Sue?
33: Carol.
5: Carol, and so it's a miracle that she chose to donate. Her eyes have now gone to a five-year-old. Approximately what age was Carol?
33: Oh, she turned, on the 10th of February, she turned, 2006, 73, and she died on the next day on the 11th of February.
5: Isn't that the remarkable that those eyes... even with that level of usage, they're going to hopefully help this five-year-old for years, maybe.
33: I hope so. Because she did wear glasses, but, I mean, you know, she sort of couldn't, I don't know whether, I mean, even if he has to wear glasses,
5: yeah.
33: As a little boy, and, even, I mean, at least he can see. I know. I just had to tell you. That's all.
5: I'm pleased you did, Sue. We love those great stories on the program. We hear a lot of bad, nasty, irritating yarns and upset, but that's one of life's great, joyous stories this morning, Sue.
33: But the thing is also, I was sad that she died, but, I mean, at least someone else, she did good in her passing away. She gave someone else help. That's all.
5: Just brilliant. Well done, you. Thanks. Michael, morning. Well done, Carol. Hello, Michael.
0: Morning. You know, that bloke was talking about fields of gold and when they play at funerals, it was sung by Eva Cassidy.
5: She did a wonderful version of it too, didn't she? Eva Cassidy.
0: Yeah, poor old Eva, she wasn't even old. She died before she got famous.
5: I think that's true. Billy Pennell often talks about Eva Cassidy as well.
0: Yeah, yeah. What? Another great song that was covered by a lady, the trio when they did After the Gold Rush, sang by Dolly Parton, Jimmy Lou Harris and Linda Ronstadt.
5: And what a trio that is, a beautiful song. We actually played that when we got the news at the time, came just out of the 4 o'clock news when we got the news that Dolly died. It was one of the first things we played. It is a most remarkable piece, but Dolly's part in that was so strong and her voice for that particular track was just fantastic.
0: Yeah, it was, yeah.
5: Good on you, Michael. Nice to talk to you. Thanks, Michael. Bye, he's disappeared. Sydney right now, it's 17 degrees, top of 24. Melbourne heading for that high of 26. Beautiful day and sunny. Shower or two maybe in Brisbane, 25, 22 degrees, mainly sunny in Perth and Adelaide, 26, bit of cloud around. We've got the serial, Enjoy, Enjoy, it's called Man in the Mist, and then the other side of the news, your calls, right here, Australia Overnight.
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10: 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The characters are portrayed by radio actors reading a script. 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
11: The Man in the Mist.
12: When Anne Elliot heard that her husband had been held for the murder of Carl Bloor, she told the inspector that she had shot him dead in his apartment. Almost sorrowfully, Inspector Gleason informed her that all this was in vain. For on the night when Carl Bloor was murdered, she was in Paris.
13: Sorry, Mrs. Elliot. You were trying to protect your husband.
14: Why, Inspector, is it hopeless for him if he's confessed?
13: Well, it is and it isn't. We at Scotland Yard are psychologists as well as being detectives. You were ready to confess to a crime you didn't commit. Your husband's behaviour, too, has been very strange.
14: How?
13: Regarding his statement.
14: What did he do?
13: When he knew that you were coming back to London, he changed his plea from not guilty to guilty.
14: He was trying to protect me.
13: In his statement, he alleged that a Frenchman admitted him to the building, a man who was letting himself out at 1 a.m.
14: Who was this man?
13: Supposedly a man who was visiting a tenant there. So far, we haven't been able to contact the tenant, but an interview has been arranged for today.
14: Then, apart from this man, there's nothing else that might be in Harry's favour.
13: One other factor. You remember you paid Mr. Bloor £5,000 in cash?
14: Yes.
13: The money has disappeared.
14: What?
13: We've checked that he didn't bank it, and we knew he'd hidden it under some loose floorboards in his room. So there are two unusual factors in this case which might give some hope, Mrs. Elliot. Although an outright confession from a man with a strong motive...
14: Inspector, I know Harry didn't do it. I know. Inspector?
13: Yes?
14: Could I see him?
13: Of course.
14: That is, if he'll see me. He may refuse, but... Oh, Inspector, I want to be with my husband now. I want him to know that I'm here if he wants me.
13: Then come along with me, Mrs. Elliot.
14: He might abuse me.
13: Just leave that with me. I don't think he will.

0: Hello, Mr. Elliot.
1: Hi, Inspector.
0: I've got a visitor for you.
1: Anne.
2: Harry.
1: I don't want to see her, Inspector. I want to be left alone.
2: Harry, please.
1: Take her away.
2: Please, listen.
1: I have nothing to say to her. Tell her to go.
0: Is it because you're scared that your wife might be incriminated, Mr. Elliot?
1: She didn't do it. You've got my statement, my confession. Anne had nothing to do with this.
0: Of course she didn't. We've proved that.
1: You've proved it?
0: She came to me and confessed that she killed Bloor.
1: But you said...
0: Unfortunately, or fortunately, she was in Paris on the night he died.
1: Why, and...
0: So if you have any fears about her safety, forget all about them. Now I shall leave you with your wife.
1: Well, thank you, Inspector. Thank you. Anne.
2: Oh, Harry. Harry, why this?
1: Oh, now, don't cry. Anything but that.
2: Darling, I know you didn't do it.
1: And I thought you did.
2: Now you've confessed to this dreadful crime and you're innocent. Let me call him back. Let me call the inspector back so that we can clear this immediately.
1: Well, let's talk about that later, darling. At the moment, all I want is to be with you and to tell you that I've always loved you. Except perhaps it's more now than ever before.
2: I love you, Harry. I'd do anything. Anything.
1: Me too.
2: But what has this cost you? Will they believe you now when you tell them you didn't do it? You didn't, did you, Harry? Tell me. Please tell me.
1: Now that I know you're safe, I didn't do it, Anne. I swear that.
2: I believe you. But the dangerous position you're in...
1: We've been brought together again, Anne. This tragedy... seems to have brought us closer than we've ever been in our lives before. No matter what happens now, I know you love me. And that will see me through.

0: Miss Violet Davidson?
1: That is my name, but I don't know why you're so anxious to see me, I'm sure.
0: We've been looking for you for 2 days.
1: I've been staying with my aunt in the country, Norfolk.
0: That was after Mrs. Kaplan told you that we wanted to have a word with you.
1: I don't see why. I've never had no business with policemen before in my life.
0: You work in a millinery shop in Oxford Street.
1: That is correct, but because of my cold, it's still troubling me, I decided to stay home today.
0: Also because you didn't want a policeman to visit you at the shop, isn't that right?
1: Really, Inspector, what is all this about?
0: Mrs. Kaplan is a talkative woman. Surely she must have told you. I understand you had a visitor at 1 o'clock in the morning on the night Mr. Carl Bloor died.
1: Well, really?
0: I'm afraid you'll have to be frank with me, Miss Davidson. It was a man, wasn't it?
1: I am not accustomed to entertaining gentlemen visitors at such a late hour, but...
0: Yeah?
1: Well, it was like this, Inspector. The gentleman in question came to see me earlier in the evening, and he left at 9 o'clock. However, to his utmost horror, he discovered that he had left his briefcase behind, a briefcase containing very important papers. This appalling discovery was made just when he was preparing to retire for the evening. And as he had to have these papers to put before his boss in the morning, he had to dress himself again, call a taxi, then return to my place of residence.
0: What time did he get there?
1: Oh, I really don't. No, I really don't.
0: The front door's usually locked. Did he ring you first?
1: Oh no. The phone would have wakened Mrs. Kaplan.
0: That would never do, would it?
1: So I went down and let him in.
0: But how did you know he was coming back?
1: Well, I saw the briefcase there and I knew he'd be back for it, so I went downstairs and left the door on the latch.
0: You said you let him in.
1: Well, that let him in, didn't it? Surely there are more ways than one, Inspector. I just waited in my room. fully dressed, of course, because that's only right and proper, in spite of the late hour. I knew the papers were important, Inspector. Yes, I waited in my room until he arrived.
0: And you gave him the briefcase and he left again?
1: Yes.
0: When did you put the door on the latch?
1: I don't remember what time it was.
0: When did he leave on the second occasion?
1: Well, it must have been nearly one. Inspector, what did Mrs. Kaplan say about the gentleman? She's apt to become very confused.
0: That doesn't really matter, Miss Davidson, but this is very interesting because your friend might be an important witness.
1: Oh, I don't know.
0: You don't know?
1: He was a business acquaintance, you understand that.
0: He came into the shop to buy women's hats?
1: Oh, no, but I'd met him on a previous occasion in a business way.
0: His name, then?
1: Pierre.
0: And his surname?
1: I never did inquire concerning his surname.
0: What? Christian names only, and he was a business acquaintance? Miss Davidson, I'd better warn you that this is very serious, and you're going to get into trouble if you lie to the police.
1: Oh, Inspector, I wouldn't lie.
0: I want the name and address of the gentleman who was here on that particular night. Otherwise, I'll advertise for him in the papers and use your name.
1: Oh, no, you couldn't do that. You couldn't.
0: Why not?
1: Because, well, he's a married man, Inspector. And his wife is a very narrow-minded woman. She'd never believe
0: Don't worry, Miss Davidson. You can rely on us to be discreet.

0: And just so that you can be at your ease, we didn't come into the shop, monsieur. We waited for you to come out, just in case your employer might ask questions. All we're concerned with is what you might have seen, what you might have heard, whom you might have met. On the night you went back to Miss Davidson's flat because you forgot your briefcase.
1: I went back?
0: That's what the lady says. You had to go back and pick up this briefcase because of the important papers which you had to show to your principal in the morning, even if it was so late.
1: Yes, that is correct. With the papers, I had to go back for them.
0: But it's what happened when you left Miss Davidson's apartment. That's what we're interested in. You remember leaving?
1: But yes, I left quietly.
0: Quietly?
1: I was afraid I might disturb the lodgers, you understand?
0: I understand.
1: Even the electric light in the hall, I did not switch on.
0: Miss Davidson's room is opposite another at the top of those stairs. Did you notice if the light in that room was turned on?
1: A strip of light across the floor shining from under the door.
0: Did you hear anything?
1: Monsieur, will this be made public?
0: It all depends what you have to tell us.
1: I cannot tell if it becomes public. I do not want trouble.
0: You have nothing to fear from us.
1: My wife, Inspector.
0: If you don't convince her, we might be able to. You can tell. Now, you saw a streak of light shining from under that door.
1: Oui.
0: And then?
1: I was at the top of the stairs when I heard the... What is this? Bumping and scuffling in the room?
0: Yes.
1: I hear a woman. She speaks loud.
0: What does she say?
1: Oh, I cannot understand. But I hear the man now. He is angry. It makes me pause on the top of the stairs. And then suddenly, poof, there is an explosion.
0: A gunshot.
1: Mais oui. That is what it sounds like. I am shocked. And then, almost at once, the door, it is flung wide open... And the woman, she stands there.
0: You saw her?
1: Maybe I see her. Inspector, you force me now to confess. I have seen a murderer.
2: So at last the police had found someone who had seen the woman who was responsible. Was it Anne Elliot? It was obvious now that this question would be answered almost immediately. For without any doubt, the Frenchman was in a position to identify the woman at the door.

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2: Now, we've got the news coming up top of the hour. 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Apologies. You've had some issues. Those listening through 5AA in Adelaide. Humble apologies. Not a great deal we can do, sadly.
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4: Hello, I'm Jack Fenwick. The opposition leader denies he authorised talks with One Nation to discuss how they could form government after the next election. Federal politics editor Michael Packie.
5: One Nation MP Barnaby Joyce claims serious discussions are being held between his party and the coalition on how they could form a future government. One Nation is outflanking Labor and the coalition in the opinion polls, but it's unlikely any could govern in their own right. Mr. Joyce says if One Nation and the coalition formed a working alliance, the numbers might just be there.
6: We have to listen to what people want. They want to get rid of the socialists. We can't do that unless we can organise the numbers in such a way as we can remove them.
5: Opposition leader Angus Taylor is dismissing suggestions talks are taking place with the minor party.
7: No, and I gave no authority to anyone else to have that conversation.
5: The next federal election is not due until May 2028. Michael Packie reporting.
4: US President Donald Trump has rejected calls for a global body to regulate artificial intelligence. The Prime Minister is among many world leaders pushing for tighter AI guardrails as the tech rapidly evolves. Anthony Albanese says it's critical human beings remain in control of the technology, but President Trump argues regulations would stifle AI investment.
8: These are the same people that are now saying that AI is going to kill us all, that robots are going to attack us, and that everything is going to be a total disaster. Same group of people. This is the group that came up with the Russia, Russia, Russia hoax, climate change, open borders.
4: The five Sydney Swans players at the centre of the Pullman Hotel scandal have apologised to their teammates in an emotional meeting at the club. Isaac Heaney, Chad Warner, Nick Blakey, Riley Bice and James Jordan addressed over 100 colleagues at the club, including players from the AFL and AFLW sides and staff. Former coach John Longmire, who was in the room and works at the club, says the chats needed to happen.
9: People will sort of say, when is the right time, when is the wrong time? Everyone will have different views on it. Everyone's a bit different with it, but at some point, probably needed to happen. We'll see what happens from here, see what goes and how we move forward from here on in.
4: Longmire has also ruled himself out of the race for the coaching job at North Melbourne. An Australian rock legend and Rose Tattoo frontman, Angry Anderson, has died. A statement from the band and his family reveals that Anderson died on Monday following recent health issues. He was also known for his role in the film Mad Max Beyond Thunderdome, as well as his charity work and his role as a youth advocate, for which he was made a member of the Order of Australia. The ARIA Hall of Fame member leaves behind a five-decade legacy in Australian rock history. Anderson was 79.
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4: AFL umpire Hayden Meyer admits he felt threatened after being confronted by Hawthorn's Tom Barras and James Sicily following the preliminary final. Meyer paid the match-deciding free kick to Brisbane after pinging Jarman Impey for holding the ball. The umpire says he was surprised about the Hawthorn duo's reaction.
11: I was a bit taken aback, to be honest, because in my mind I thought I was 100% sure it was a correct free kick and I just wasn't expecting two players to come up to me like they did.
4: The Lions will appeal Lachie Neal's one-match ban for striking in the hope of having the two-time premiership co-captain cleared for Saturday's grand final. If unsuccessful, Neil would likely have played his final game for the club, with the midfielder linked to Collingwood next season. And Roosters coach Trent Robinson is remaining tight-lipped on how he plans to use Hugo Savala off the bench in Friday night's preliminary final against the Dolphins.
1: 2CC weather, Alexander Watson Insulation. Canberra's cold, your house doesn't have to be.
12: After an overnight low of 7 degrees, today will be cloudy, a top of 25. Friday, partly cloudy and a top of 27 degrees. On Saturday, another partly cloudy day and a top of 28. Sunday, there'll be a shower or two and a top of 19.
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1: This is Australia Overnight with Tony McManus.
2: There were so many great lines from the comedians all those years ago were Cheech and Chong. Cheech and Chong's, are they still friends? Well, yes, apparently they are. 80 years young. Cheech is, make sure we got this, so he is 80 years of age now, Cheech and Chong. Gee, they were very funny. Chong is 88. I know.
18: Hey, man, it's Dave. It's Dave, man.
2: Dave's not here, man.
18: No, man. It's Dave. Dave, I've got the stuff.
2: All that sort of very funny. I'm sure that was Cheech and Chong, wasn't it? Very, very funny.
18: Oh, wow, man.
2: There it is. Thank you. Thank you. Scared the living out of me. Very, very funny. Cheech and Chong. Wherever you are, right across Australia, nice to have your company. You might be listening to great radio stations around Australia, 3AW here in Melbourne, 4BC in Brisbane, 6PR in Perth, 2GB in Sydney, 5AA in Adelaide, and, of course, the ACE Radio Network. As I mentioned earlier, just before the news, they may have some technical issues in there. No doubt they will have some techs looking at that as soon as possible. So, humble apology. I can only imagine it's more enduring and more entertaining than what we do. But if it's all over the place, you've got gaps of silence, apparently, and bits and pieces. So that's the computerization of that part of it. I know, it's difficult. Charlie, we'll come to you very shortly. Things that we've been talking about as we go through the morning, we've been looking at good news, bad news. If you've got a story in your life you'd like to share, you're more than welcome. Who was the – I asked the question earlier. We got a few calls about it. It's a fascinating topic. Who was the CEO? Who, in fact, run the family in your time? I made mention for us growing up, it was certainly always mum in that. Dad would certainly go out and do the earning, hand over in those days the Stan cash, and mum would manage it right down to the red penny, the red cent as it became. But it was always mum. And for the most part, Dad would always say he doesn't have any money. He has none. It was a little game they played, I think. Had none, but mum would do all the spending, all the shopping, all the management, all the bills, everything on top of running the household. It's just a little article that we saw about, and they asked the question, who was the CEO in your family and how did it work? Ultimately, how did it work as a CEO? The other one was, what car are you driving? Only because the loyalty factor that we had once in Australia for Holden and Ford, it's all but gone. I mean, there's a lingering love, but certainly nowhere as to what it was. So do we have loyalty these days? What prompted the question, I guess, is that the Honda Motor Company was formed in Japan in 1948. 1948 was the year for the Honda Motor Company. There was a time, certainly during the into the 80s, where Honda was just producing some cracking motor cars. You look at the Honda Legend, the Prelude, those great little Civics of the time were fantastic little cars. They went off the boil. They're starting to bounce back, the great, in Australia I'm talking about, the great Honda brand, but nowhere as to where it was going back 70s into the 80s, early part of the 90s, and then they changed their sales models and it all sort of shifted, I think is probably the best way to mention it. When Blake was on the program earlier, that's granddaughter Blake, known and loved as Jill. I call her Jill, she calls me Jack. Go work it out, Jack and Jill. But Jim Henson was born on this day in 1936. He created, of course, the much-loved character that we know and love as Kermit. Kermit the Frog, one of his mother's coats. He did that back in 1955, named the character after a childhood friend, Kermit. But Jim Henson was born on this day in 1936. He was so young when he died in 1990. He was only 53, but arguably, given what he did in a very relatively short period of time, was genius, true genius. Hope he'll be remembered that way. And then Kirby sang a beautiful song, I think was written by Paul Williams, which we might use a bit later on. It's a great track. Charlie, come and join us. Good morning.
19: Good morning, Tony. How you going?
2: Charlie, well, thank you.
19: Okay, look, I do understand when people say, oh, we've got to be distracted and watch something that's funny and all the rest, but what really bugs me about shows today is that they don't represent the truth at all. And people seem to have a false perspective on what really goes on, and nearly every show I watch now is pushing whatever silly agenda we don't want in our society.
2: Give me an example, Charlie.
19: Well, you watch things like, we grew up, say, with, well, there's no new movies. Every movie now is a remake that brought back Magnificent Seven, except one of the guys is gay.
2: In the
19: In
2: the Magnificent Seven,
19: they brought back the another version of Willy Wonka again.
2: Oh, have they really? And the Magnificent Seven.
19: There's nothing new in Hollywood, and the problem with the cop show or any show. I watch true crime. I've been a true crime buff all my life, and they don't do that. You watch cops, you only watch the arrest that turn into a scuffle. You don't see the arrest where they're just handcuffing someone in a shopping centre and walking away peacefully, which is what happens 80% of the time. We don't see our cops running around. We didn't run around with our... Australian cops don't run around and hand out a parking ticket with a gun raised, tapping on the window saying, keep your hands on. That's what Americans do, because you don't know if Americans are armed or not. But in Australia, we're not armed. We don't do it. But that's how cop shows are shown in Australia. That's how we behave. We actually use the same terminology as them. So we're not even portraying Australia anymore when we're doing a show.
2: So what are you saying there, Charlie, that the media drives that to some degree?
19: It's a false sense of what's going on, because if this is really an example of what's going on in life, crime would be a lot lower, because the crimes would be solved. Some of those crimes never get solved. Others go 10, 15 years before solved, but they're solved in 2 hours on a TV. And people, I listened to someone trying to tell me, they watched a movie on Ronald Reagan, apparently, you know, they made this big epic movie on Ronald Reagan, his big cow rancher, and he'd done all this other stuff. And I went, that's funny, because at the same time, they say he was fighting in World War II and he's a Hollywood star, and I don't see a Hollywood star in the 40s being a rancher at the same time, because, you know, that sort of stuff's with your complexion. it just doesn't make any sense.
2: Yes,
19: and I'm
2: does.
19: Like, but this is what they want. If I make a movie about someone, I want to tell what I think about that person, not what that person's life was like. We talk about how life was, you know, when people first come here. People forget we didn't have a supermarket, we didn't have a fridge, that there were so many other things one person had to do in one day
2: to get it.
19: So, you know, when you sit down and think what you really had to do to survive, we are very lazy today compared to what we would.
2: See, what we need, though, Charlie, is more Jack Thompson movies, you know, the quintessential sort of Australian style, you know, Friday too tired, Saturday too drunk, Sunday too far away was the show.
19: You know, but even then, what was that? When someone makes a movie... or a show, even a documentary. Documentaries are so great because the person making the documentary wants to point their view across, wants to get their thing across. And if the information is 100% correct, well, that's okay. Because I've watched Four Corners say Brumbies have two foals a year, and that's impossible because they're pregnant for 11 months.
2: Yeah, very
19: and
2: good.
19: And animals don't breed in a time of drought. They hold off, unlike humans who keep breeding.
2: Charlie, your wisdom is staggering.
19: So when you sit down, if we're going to look at reality, and there's the best part, as soon as they say it's a reality show, you know it's 100% fake.
2: You're a good Charlie. I'm going to move on. But I thank your contribution. It gives us something to think about, if nothing else. Well done, you. Is everything fake? What is real anymore? And once we get further and further into AI... God forbid what that would look like in another 5, 10, 15, 20 years. Think about that for a moment. Julian, good morning.
20: Good morning. My late neighbour, Miss Irene, of course, said that the ultimate crime of her time as a young lady in Melbourne was the Squizzy Taylor one.
2: Was Squizzy Taylor?
20: Yes, and he was shot dead in 1927. She was born in 1900, so she had vivid memories of Australia's biggest crime figure, Squizzy Taylor. He was murdered by Snowy, what was his name? Snowy something or other in his house in Carlton.
2: Can't remember. He allegedly had a lot of different properties. Apparently spent a fair bit of time at the top end there towards Lonsdale. On Little Lonsdale Street. In the back dark edge of Little Lonsdale Street. It was prolific with Snowy, the rooms that he
20: was
2: running.
20: That's right. Snowy Cutmore murdered him, didn't he?
2: I couldn't say. I don't have that.
20: Have you seen the film with Jackie Weaver and David Atkins? That was partly filmed at the Armidale Railway Station. I only saw part of it. You haven't actually seen the film.
2: What was the name of the film?
20: Squizzy Taylor, the movie, 1982.
2: No, I have not. I'm sorry, Julian.
20: Now, in the, if I may change the subject, yesterday there was a small tribute on 3AW sports program and a little column in the Age or Sun yesterday about the veteran passing of veteran broadcaster Don Hyde. Could you give me more update on the life of Don Hyde?
2: Certainly can. Don Hyde was a wonderful sports presenter. I think we first got to know Don Hyde going back to, I think, certainly the 50s and the 60s, doing live broadcasts. I think I'm going to say 3UZ in Melbourne.
20: Maybe 3DB too?
2: Not too sure. So certainly a 3UZ, did a bit of 3DB, 3XY, and even a little bit of Perth 6PR in the day. Great voice. Don played reserve grade footy for North Melbourne.
20: Did you really?
2: Yeah, a little bit for North Melbourne. Worked in local radio, a place called Deniliquin. You ever been to that, Deniliquin?
20: 2QN, does they still exist?
2: No, I'm sure they would be a version thereof. And one of the most prominent TV radio callers of the 60s, Don Hyde. You're right about that.
20: Did he do 3GL Geelong too?
2: Doesn't mention that he did Geelong, but certainly people like Stephen Quatermain and Pete LeGrand, who've all worked with him and made a special tribute to him, and did a fair bit at the ABC later as well with Ian Major, alongside Ian Major on 3EE in the day as well. Really good operator. Good on you. Thank you, Julian. We've got to move on. Joy, Mike, we'll come to you next. 17 degrees now in Sydney. Top of 24 degrees and partly cloudy. Melbourne, 13, 26 G. We've got a good day ahead. Fabulous. 26 and mainly sunny. Perfect. Brisbane, top of 25, 17 right now. Perth, 17.9, close enough to 18. Sunny day ahead, 22. And Adelaide, morning, top of 26 degrees.
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2: G'day, hope all is well in your world. Front page, national newspaper, The Australian, appalling neglect commissioner's blast. The first paragraph reads simply by Roz Thomas. Morning, Roz. Nation's powerful new commissioner for Indigenous kids. Two of the centre-Western Australia child neglect scandal

0: I mean, the conditions is appalling, and declaring that authorities were failing to keep children safe. Having worked there and in that space for some years with a great organisation called Save the Children Australia, let me tell you, so much work, so much money, like unbelievable amounts of money supported over many, many a year. And I remember great broadcasters like Bob Francis. I remember even better broadcasters like John Laws for many a year talking about the amount of money that we have spent supporting communities, Indigenous communities around Australia. And with so much still to be done, and arguably, not much has changed. The horrors in some of those places right throughout various communities in Australia, Indigenous communities, just atrocious. Drugs, abuse, sexual assault, it runs rampant. And for the most part, goes unchallenged. Joy, good morning.
1: Good morning. You were talking about the Australian car.
0: We were the much-loved Ford and Holden forever. What would it be now, the most-loved car in this day and age?
1: Well, I don't know, but I've got a 2002 Holden Bolina that came fresh off the floor of Preston Motors when it was made, and it still goes. It's got 338,000 kilometres on the clock, and it goes like a rocket, and I drive it every day.
0: Every day, and you had it brand new.
1: My late husband bought it brand new because he worked as a motor mechanic at Preston Motors.
0: Right. So he knew what he was doing in terms of those beautiful motor cars at the time.
1: Yes, and as I say, I still drive it and it goes like it a rocket and it's in excellent condition.
0: Where do you have it serviced these days then, Joy?
1: It's serviced by a local mechanic that lives about six doors down from me in Aberthaw Park in South Australia.
0: No, well, have you ever thought, well, you know, if I were to let it go, what would you do? What would you look at?
1: It'll go to my daughter. She drives a 2000 Holden.
0: So Holden motor car's still in the blood?
1: Yes, and my granddaughter's got a Toyota.
0: Does she love the Toyota? Of course she would.
1: Oh, yes, but she's not here at the moment. She's just taken herself off to the mines in South Australia to work, where she's earning very, very good money driving trucks that are bigger than your house.
0: Good on her. Did she have any experience of that? What prompted that, Joy?
1: Oh, probably none of that can drive everything from a Goggomobile to a Rolls Royce.
0: Well done, her.
1: I worked at the Southern Cross Hotel many, many years ago in the car park, and there's everything I've driven from a Goggomobile to a Rolls-Royce, and I've also got a Pantech licence. I can drive semi-trailers.
0: Good girl. Aren't you just amazing?
1: And I'm 81 years of age.
0: Love your work. Which would you prefer, the Rolls-Royce or the, what was the other one you mentioned? Goggomobile.
1: Well, from a Goggomobile.
0: Wow. So you prefer the Goggomobile over the Rolls?
1: No, I used to drive the late Don Bush's Rolls-Royce and look after it when he used to come to the Southern Cross.
0: There you go. What a great yarn. Joy, thank you for being part of the program. Marky, morning.
2: Marka, you're talking about hair pieces.
0: Hair pieces or not a hair piece?
2: Well, we've got, Greg Matthews. Remember that ad?
0: Yep, do.
2: And yeah. Then we've got Sean Connery.
0: Yes, he did, didn't he? Of course he did. Very well known for it.
2: Well, he had a good rug on him in Red October. And then I think it was some awards night, bald as a badger, basically, a bit like you, Cop.
0: Nothing wrong with it. A stunning look, I would have thought, Mark. Is that what you're trying to say?
2: People need solar panels.
0: Yes, that's right. That's right. Solar panels running this great body. That's what it is.
2: And then, sad to hear about that. Angry Anderson.
0: Yeah, it was. He'd come back from Australia. So I'd come back to Australia after that initial scare And then sadly, we lost him just in the last few days. And only, no, I think I know, it was 79.
2: But the one thing they forget to mention, he was an actor on the small screen as well.
0: He was. No, they've been mentioning, you know, that. They did lots of things he did over the years.
2: You know, he was on Swift and Shift through the whole series of 1 and 2. He was a truck driver, but they always found him. They always found him at Hashfield Hotel. That was written up out on the front of it with the forklift drivers.
0: Whereabouts?
2: It was all filmed around Hashfield, Marrickville. Oh, that's right. That's where the Prime Minister's got a $4.2 million house, 200 metres from the golf course. He gave $6 million to, wasn't it?
0: It's been a great buy.
2: Oh, unbelievable. But don't worry, he's probably crying over there because he couldn't get a decent selfie with Trump. These things happen.
0: It's not a great picture of them both, I've got to tell you, and it's been all over the media in the last 24. Those selfies, I'm not too sure. Some selfies work, but when it doesn't work, it's not pretty.
3: Don't be rude.
0: What's he called himself? President.
2: And the other thing, there's a new billboard going up on the Western Highway outside Chris and Di's Bakery.
0: Right. What does it say?
2: Fix the bloody potholes.
0: Well, we'd all like that. How are we going to fix them? We've got no money, Mark.
2: I know.
0: No money, honey.
2: Well, we'll just start planting trees in them.
0: How do we? Well, that's right. Put some more plants down, some beautiful trees into the potholes. So you're an ideas man, Mark, and that's why we love you. Tone, you would hate it when your footy team was broadcast on 3UZ with the great Don Hyde. You're right about that at 280, because you would tune in those days when one station would do one game pretty much, and then you do around the grounds. But if you were landed, if the 3UZ was doing your game on that day, or 3DB for a little while, bloody races, and you just get little snippet of broadcast from somebody like Don Hyde and the 3UZ. Next thing, off to the races, off to the bloody races. Gee, it was annoying. It was a long time ago, but it's pretty much how it worked. Where are we? Oh, you want to do this? We'll come back and talk to Justine at this stage. You've got it all to yourself, Justine. 133-693. Lots of things we can talk about. We might, that lovely song that Kermit sang, which was part of one of the films they did from memory, is still just this gorgeous rendition of a song that was done by Paul Williams. I think he wrote it. We'll see if we can do that shortly. Plenty of time for your calls wherever you're listening. You might be listening in Brisbane, Perth, Adelaide, Melbourne, Sydney. Come out. You know the number to ring. Come and be part of it. It's open line this time of the morning. Special guest coming up after the news at 5 will be crossing to the wonderful Shane A. Bassett. We're going to look at movies and entertainment. He's got a whole list of things that you will be interested in, including a tribute to Angry Anderson from Thunderdome, Mad Max Beyond Thunderdome. What a movie that was. And some information about Don McLean. American Pie, still to come, Australia overnight.
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8: Wow, most of us out here are good people, Tone.
9: Oh, Bruno, I accept that absolutely. 99.9% of the great audience, the great people that contribute to this program around Australia. Fantastic. But let's face it, we know there are a couple of, let's just sometimes refer to them politely as dicks. We all have them in our lives. They can be annoying. Often they're members of family. Occasionally they're members of family. But, you know, we love them. But you're right. Most people are good. And we should remember that, I think. Most people are good. They mean well. Have great views, great thoughts, contribute to communities. There'd be people listening now who do amazing things but will never ring this program. But certainly do incredible things in their own lives for the benefit of all Australians. Amazing. There's a text here that says you can call me on the following number, which is, you'll have to tell us why we are going to call you on that number and who you are. We have no idea who you are, why we would call. You make us laugh on the text. Tony, you would hate the footy team. Oh, I mentioned that one on 3UZ. There was another one that I wanted to read. Peter Legrand, thank you. And Don Hyde, 3KZ is footy. It was another great slogan that the 3KZ commentators over the years used, that 3KZ is football.
10: 3KZ is football.
9: Thank you. Justine, morning.
11: Now, if I sing a song to you, can I see if you can guess it? Or hum it?
9: Hum it. Go along. Here we go. Okay. A frog went walking on a summer's day. A hum. A hum.
11: You ready?
9: Yeah, go.
11: My God.
9: When you're laughing, I can't do it when you're laughing. It's not the laughing version.
11: Hooray. I'm going to holidays.
9: Holiday. Yes, thank you. We got there. When do you jump into the Morris Minor that you're travelling in together? For how many hours on the road?
11: I like that lady's car, that lovely lady that rang before. Mm. And did you say she had her car from 2000 or was that her daughter?
9: No, it was her. She got a brand new. It was Much loved by her husband, who worked in one of the dealerships as a mechanic.
11: I know.
9: It was deals on wheels.
11: We'd get on well.
9: Yeah.
11: I like her. What time do we leave? 3 o'clock.
9: This afternoon. So you're packing everything into the back of the, what is it, a Morris 1100 now?
11: I can't be funny.
9: It's a Suzuki.
11: Yeah, no, it's a little mini miner.
9: I reckon I could see you in one of those pillion passenger motorbikes with a pillion passenger, and you could do a cooking show all the way to Queensland.
11: No, a cooking show. We're trying to talk all the way to Queensland in one of those.
9: Yeah, it was one of the great cooking shows. The two ladies, people have to remind me, great cooking show, but they would travel around the UK. Two fat ladies, yes it was. Mm. Two fat ladies, no longer with us. And that was just the most gorgeous program, wasn't it, doing cooking shows and then riding on as a pinion passenger. They were big bottom girls.
11: Is that what it's called, Tony? How did you pronounce it?
9: Two fat ladies.
11: No, a pinion. What did you say? What was the name of the motorbike?
9: A pillion passenger. Pillion.
11: A pillion. Okay.
9: Pillion passenger.
11: Anyway, so I'll work and then I'll be home and then I'll probably be about 2:30 actually.
9: About half past two.
11: Standard time. And then straight to Albury. So I'll do the potholes for you, Tony. Would you like a pothole or would you like
9: a pothole cab? Have you spoken to he who is never ever been obeyed? Do you actually know that you're going to sit in a car together for probably 3 days? This could be either joyous or it could all go pear shaped for either one of you.
11: Well, you know the purpose of the trip is for our wedding anniversary.
9: I do.
11: Mm. We both. My oldest son, I had dinner with my oldest son last night and his girlfriend, and my oldest son was telling his girlfriend the T's and C's for mum in the car, and she couldn't stop laughing. And then I went to see my parents last night, and my beautiful daddy is 94 and my mum is 84, and my dad's just shaking his head, and mum's like, I'm going to say a few special prayers for you tonight, darling. So,
9: Are you taking a thermos? Tell me you're taking a thermos in the car.
11: Do you know, God bless my husband. He learnt this from his mother, and I think she learnt it from her mother. He's already sort of packing a few little treats.
9: He's got a what?
11: He's packing a few little treats. Because my husband loves a road trip.
9: Yeah.
11: So when I get home from work, because he's working from
9: home,
11: yeah, so I'll do a little report, Tony. And it's so lovely what's in the little, treat cabinet. But I have to have them when I'm allowed to. It's all his rules.
9: On the road again, Justine. Drive safe. You'll have a great time. No doubt we'll hear about it all the way through New South Wales, all the way into Queensland. Can't wait for the program next week. Thank you. Helen, morning.
0: Morning, Tony. Justine made me laugh.
9: She does.
0: My husband and I... My husband and I, when we retired in 2003, we went on road trips every year. The first 4 years, we went all the way up to Cairns and we would stop at hotels, motels along the way. The first time we wanted to see all of the east coast of Australia, which... we thought was fabulous. Like, we did all the little towns along the way. I could probably tell you about each little town. And I said the first 4 years we went up as far as Cairns and then Townsville. And then as we'd done it so many times, we just went as far as Hervey Bay the other years, because that was our favourite spot, and we'd stay there and then head back down again. And can I say, Justine, you have a captive audience. When you're in the car, you only have each other, and it is the best time to talk, because when you have children and you're at home, I didn't read about this, but Justine made me laugh, so I had to add this. When you're home, you talk about your children, what your children are doing,
9: whatever it is.
0: You do not talk to each other. But when you're on a road trip, you have nothing else, or, you know, whatever radio station you can find. There wasn't, when we first started, there isn't, like, I've got AEW on the iPhone now, but there wasn't. You had to listen to the radio, whatever was on the radio. So you were restricted. So you had plenty of time to talk. Justine, talk to your husband. It'll be great to enjoy each other again. But sorry, I didn't ring about that.
9: Why did you ring? Why did you ring?
0: I rang to say many years ago my brother was balding and he decided that he didn't want to go bald. He had a transplant. So now we've all forgotten what he looked like when he was young because he's had the transplant. So that's what I rang about because you made me laugh.
9: I did. I did. And do you remember there was a great commentator who did sort of a couple of rather interesting things later in life, allegedly, but by the name of Harry Beitzel. And as a young person, remember Harry Beitzel on the telly doing football, Saturday, Sunday, whenever it was, and you could see the little spikes through the top of his forehead.
0: Yes, well, I think it's better to have a head, if you're going to do it, it is better to have a transplant than to have a hairpiece.
9: A wig.
0: That looks like. Yes, I didn't want to say wig.
9: A rug. It's like a rug.
0: A rug. Yes, my husband used to call it a rug. And some people have them and they look so obvious and you think, why bother? It looks worse. But I rang about that. But I just wanted to give Justine advice. That's all from an old lady.
9: That's very kind of you to pass that on. I went past the shop recently in Melbourne, Helen. And they make wigs for women.
0: Oh, yeah, but they're doing them so well these days.
9: Unbelievable. And it was pointed out to me that they do it for people who are going through lots of trauma on their body, cancer, and they lose their hair. And so this company's been operating in Melbourne apparently for many, many decades, doing extraordinary work, and I just thought, well, I had not thought about that in that sense of how important that would be to people who are going through cancer, lose their hair, and it helps with the dignity of the whole process.
0: My girlfriend she's still going through cancer, and at the beginning she got a very nice hairpiece because of the chemo and the radiation. Mm. It wasn't like her because it made her look different. The hair hairpiece made her look so different because it wasn't like the style of haircut she had. But it gave you dignity as a man. A man could look very good looking being bald.
9: Well, thank you.
0: Well, I haven't. You probably could. Some men have wonderful heads that they look really good looking without any hair because of the shape of their head. Sorry, I'm going to be personal. But women. Women, it is vanity. You don't want to look.
9: I just thought it was a lovely thing that they do, and they've been in business apparently for a long time. Helen, I love you and leave you. When we come back, I'd like to feature a little bit of Kermie. Why? No particular reason, except that today would have been the birthday of the late Jim Henson, who we knew and loved all those years ago when he and others were putting together Sesame Street. And plenty of time for your calls as well. 133693. The text line, busy, we love it. 0477 693 693. As we get closer to the end of the program, coming up after the news at 5, which will be just after 4:30 Perth time, we'll talk more about Angry Anderson, a Mad Max Beyond Thunderdome, a little bit of information too about Don McLean, a couple of movies, things that you might want to have a look at as well. That's still to come. Australia overnight.
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3: Now, ladies and gentlemen, it's time to play a little thing we call Who Am I?
4: It's a Who Am I? You ready? Write this down. You'll need all the details. So, Who Am I? On this day, I broke Jennifer Aniston's record as the fastest person to reach what in 220? So it's a Who Am I? Was on this day, it's a two-parter really, Who Am I and What Did I Do? It's a Who Am I? On this day, I broke Jennifer Aniston's record as the fastest person to reach what in 2020? But who am I? Think about that for a moment and don't look
3: it up. We can all do that.
4: Well, you can, I suppose. Who am I? I broke Jennifer Aniston's record as the fastest person to reach what in 2020? Luke, morning.
5: Hey, Tony, how are you? I've been meaning to speak to you about this for a while. I thought you were raised in Adelaide, but apparently Jason, no, you're Melbourne.
4: Yeah, so I grew up in Melbourne, did a bit of work in the day at 5AA, and then for the last 25 years, I've been back in Melbourne 3.5 years, but did 25 years at 6PR in Perth.
5: I'm a grandfather, and I know you are too, but what's the age difference? Like, you know, what year were you born?
4: I've just gone 56, so I've just gone the year 70 in June of 56, this year.
5: I was born on the 24th of September, 1950.
4: So you're 6 years ahead of me.
5: Yeah,
4: 6 years ahead. I'll play catch-up footy with you, Lukey.
5: Yeah, I just wondered if you ever saw our band play, and the coincidence is that the other night I heard them on the news saying, Carl Stepanovic was sacked by Channel 9 for speaking to Tommy Robinson, but they sent reporters over Channel 9 to speak to the leader of the Ku Klux Klan. Well, our band, in those days we're a blues band, and we chose the name Imperial Wizard, which was the leader of the Ku Klux Klan.
4: Of course.
5: But in those days, you wanted something, impacting, and it was blues.
4: Yeah, memorable.
5: Like a bloke once said on Reddit to me, eldest son, geez, your dad's band would have been popular down south. Anyway.
4: So, Luke, do you still play a bit?
5: No. I have at times, but my hands are starting to cripple up and I've got trigger finger. Don't even have a gun.
4: Is that called by a little bit of arthritis, is it?
5: Yeah.

0: the owner of the was running the show said we're paying them, you know, to our manager, get him off. But well, look, we played Bertie and Sebastian's. My last job was a thump and tum. After I was thumped outside.
1: Oh God!
0: I was in the Oxford having a cool, quiet ale, you know, getting ready for the show. And all of a sudden, this bloke starts, you know, saying, "What are you doing?" I thought, in the end, it's like a Western saloon fight. I'm going over the top with him out in the street. And, you know, we're lining up and pun a few punches. Next thing I get whacked in the back of the head was the detective. He said, "What's going on?" I said, "I've got a show here in half an hour, like, at the tump. You know, I don't know what this bloke, what's the matter with him?"
1: Mm.
0: And so they grabbed him, threw him in the car and drove off. That was it, you know. Lucky I didn't get concussion or something from there. But anyway, we played the tum. And basically the band split up after that job because I had a disagreement with the drummer. And we're still mates today, you know, sort of.
1: Yeah.
0: He lives up in Queensland at Toogoon near Harvey Bay.
1: Yeah, but, which is a lovely area. Lukey, I've got to go, but did you ever play? Did you play the Arkaba? Not in South Australia. So what were the big pubs that you may have played at? Give me two.
0: Where in South Australia
1: or in Melbourne?
0: Oh, the
1: Matthew Flinders.
0: No, yeah, the one there near. I think it was the Matthew Flinders one Saturday afternoon.
1: On Warrigal Road, very, very popular in that part of the world. Lukey, we've got the news not far away. Good to talk to you. Keep in touch with Australia Overnight.
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0: 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I am Sir David Attenborough.
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2: Good morning, I'm Dusty Fitzpatrick. The Albanese government has accused the opposition of economic lunacy by continuing to pursue a nuclear energy policy. The coalition says if it wins the next election, it would end the net zero emissions target and focus on nuclear as a cheaper form of energy. But lifting the current nuclear moratorium poses the biggest challenge. Labor Minister Pat Conroy argues voters already rejected the plan at last year's federal election.
3: To go again 100% into nuclear energy is an act of economic lunacy. If you're supporting nuclear power for civilian energy use in this country, you're advocating for higher power prices.
2: Qantas does not expect any disruption to customers as a result of planned strikes by ground services workers. Qantas Link and Qantas Freight staff are walking off the job at Sydney, Brisbane, Adelaide and Perth airports amid a pay dispute. Domestic and international flights are not affected. Sydney Airport is advising travellers to allow extra time amid a separate strike by security staff. A study has found almost half of Australians in their 20s are still living with their parents, up from 39% in 2001. The Household Income and Labour Dynamics in Australia survey shows people are more stressed about housing and money. The five Sydney Swans players at the centre of the Pullman Hotel scandal have apologised to their teammates in an emotional meeting at the club. Isaac Heaney, Chad Warner, Nick Blakey, Riley Bias and James Jordan addressed more than 100 members of the club, including players and staff. Former coach John Longmire was in the room and works at the club, says the chats needed to happen.
4: People will sort of say, when is the right time, when is the wrong time? Everyone will have different views on it. Everyone's a bit different with it, but at some point probably needed to happen. We see what happens from here, see what goes and how we move forward from here on in.
2: A footy fan is facing assault charges after allegedly hurling a plate of food at a woman and young child following Saturday night's AFL preliminary final. Police have interviewed the 34-year-old Melbourne man who's expected to be charged on summons. Mission Australia has urged the government to act on youth justice evidence rather than stalling with further inquiries. The charity says decades of research already show how to support at-risk children and to keep communities safe. Mission Australia's Marion Bennett says there is no reason to delay reform.
5: Spending more money and more time deferring the problem, kicking the can down the road by another inquiry is really not necessary. We know what works, we just need to get on and do it.
2: Also making news, the Prime Minister will use an address in New York to declare the rules-based world order is no longer working, and disgraced Hollywood producer Harvey Weinstein has been sentenced to 15 years in prison for sexual assault. In finance, the Dow Jones and Nasdaq trading down, one Australian dollar buying 70.3 US cents.
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2: Umpire Hayden Meyer admits he felt threatened after being confronted by Hawthorn's Tom Barras and James Sicily following the preliminary final. Meyer paid the match deciding free kick to Brisbane after pinging Jarman Impey for holding the ball. The umpire says he was surprised by the Hawthorn duo's reaction.
7: No, I felt threatened in the situation. Yeah, the abuse that came my way, I felt threatened. I was a bit taken aback, to be honest, because in my mind I thought I was 100% sure it was a correct free kick, and I just wasn't expecting two players to come up to me like they did on the day.
2: The Lions will appeal not Lachie Neale's one-match ban for striking. In the NRL, Trent Robinson is remaining tight-lipped on how he plans to use Hugo Savala in Friday night's preliminary final against the Dolphins. That's the latest news and sport.
1: 2CC weather, Alexander Watson Insulation. Canberra's cold, your house doesn't have to be.
8: After an overnight low of 7 degrees, today will be cloudy, a top of 25. Friday, partly cloudy and a top of 27 degrees. On Saturday, another partly cloudy day and a top of 28. Sunday, there'll be a shower or two and a top of 19.
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17: Ladies and gentlemen,
0: it's the one, I'm in that mood this morning. Shane A. Bassett, movies and entertainment, if you don't mind, umpire. Shane A. Bassett, good morning.
18: Hey there, Tony. Good morning, mate. And hello, everyone.
0: Thursday, 24th of September, the day that we heard, or 24 hours that we heard officially, of course, that Gary Angry Anderson, well known for Mad Max Beyond Thunderdome, he's great in that, no longer with us. Mesmerising in many ways.
18: Oh, he was to me when I was a kid. Mad Max was one of my all-time favourites, and that was the first Mad Max movie I saw. And I always remember him with Tina Turner, the combination that they had as villains. And he had this big, like, iron bar, typical Mad Max, you know, costume. He had this big iron bar behind his back and his skull on top, and he'd have this little silver weapon, and a whip or a knife would come out of it, and he had this growl. I don't think he said a word during the whole movie, not much anyway, dialogue. So he was mesmerizing to me as a kid in Mad Max. And then he did a bit of acting in, like, Fat Pizza and Howzo's, and he sort of took the mickey out of himself a little bit in those ABC shows back in the day when they were big. But, I just thought I'd mention his acting to me in Mad Max Beyond Thunderdome as a kid was a little bit, you know, memorable.
0: Well, memorable indeed. While you're here, I'd love to get some calls from around Australia, whether you're listening through 3AW in Melbourne or 4BC, 6PR, 2GB, 5AA, the Ace Radio Network, where over the many years you would have seen Angry and or, of course, the band too. They were just phenomenal. Anywhere around Australia, I want to hear your story of where you saw him play over the years. Venues around Australia for the great man, Angry Anderson. 133693 is the number for Perth listeners. 133882. And Sydney Morning, 131873. Where did you see Gary Angry Anderson performing over the years? Well, lots of things to talk about. Is it right Don McLean coming back to Australia?
18: Yeah, I just thought I'd mention this because he's 81 years old, and in 1971, so it's the 50th, I think, and of 76 actually. It's 1976, the 55 years since the American Pie song, and he was the composer and singer and musician behind that, and he's just amazing. He's still going around, and I thought I'd mention that he's doing a tour in Australia pretty soon in October. I'm sure he'll be singing other hits as well, but yeah, he's worked with people like Roy Orbison and Elvis and Dolly Parton. Olivia Newton-John covered one of his songs. He's just one of those guys that loves to perform, and he's doing the rounds again in major capital cities in October. And of course, American Pie, the 8.5 minute song. I think he'll get royalties for that for the rest of his life. You always hear it in movies and television shows, and it's a timeless song. So, yeah, Don McLean back in Australia soon.
0: Do people still sing it on buses? I hope they do. We used to do it at school where, you'd be doing one of those, you know, trips, field day, whatever we called it in the day.
18: Would you have a sing-along on the bus?
0: Oh, yeah, long, long time ago, and I can still remember.
18: Wow. Well, I remember Madonna actually did a cover of it, and it was not well received overall, but the song did well on the charts, her version, and he approved it. He actually likes it, and Madonna and him ended up collaborating and talking about it in a good way, because I know that there was so much flack behind her version, which was from a movie called The Next Best Thing way back in 2000. So 26 years ago, her version even hit the charts. And that, of course, divided many people. And other people have done versions of it too, but none more so than Madonna's has sort of struck the chord. But he likes it. So I guess that's the main thing, because a lot of artists wouldn't like their songs being done by other artists, I'm sure. But if he's getting money as well, I'm sure that makes him happy. Royalties.
0: You know when you say to me, what have you been watching? And I say, nothing really.
18: Yes.
0: Let me tell you, I started watching Remarkably Bright Creatures.
18: Finally. Good stuff.
0: Oh, wow. I've only seen about the first maybe 25. It is just the opening first half hour is just fantastic.
18: Yes, yes. Isn't Sally Field wonderful? Oh. And she deserves that Emmy she won last week.
0: She's got to be, surely she's got to be nearly 80.
18: Just
0: looking at now, 79, so I was right on it. 71.
18: Yeah, she would have been in her 20s in the 80s or maybe even 30s when she did Smokey and the Bandit with Burt Reynolds, and that was late 70s, early 80s. She did a couple of those. Lovely actor, and she made that beautiful speech at the Emmys. But that movie I've been talking about for a good 6 months or so now, so I'm glad you're finally checking out Remarkably Bright Creatures. It's a good one to watch in sort of segments too, because it's got some great little moments in it that you can sort of sit on for a while and then come back to the movie even. So I could only watch it in one hit, but I'm glad that you got a chance to put it on.
0: Artie, just a quickie. Good morning.
12: Good morning, Tony and Shane and Jackson. Yeah, I met Angry Anderson when I was doing security, but that I wanted to ask you, because Tony was talking about gangs, do you remember Romper Stomper, Shane?
18: Oh, I certainly do. Yeah, around 1991, 1992. What a movie. That was awesome. It really took me by surprise, and I was only young then, but Russell Crowe had sent him off into stardom across the world. Loved it.
0: Thanks, Artie. On YouTube at the moment, it feels like an inundation. I'll say the word again in a minute. We're being inundated with little clips that do a review of a film. So they look at the film and then they do a bit of the storyline, talk about the storyline, play a couple of clips from movies maybe that you have or haven't seen, usually rather obscure ones. Presumably they're making money out of that.
18: Yeah, some people are sponsored and others are just doing it. Now, you're allowed to show clips or audio from films or TV if you're reviewing it for reviewing purposes. You don't have to worry too much about copyright if you're doing that. And it's just inundated, as you say. That's a good word, because over the last couple of years, podcasts have really taken off, obviously.
0: Haven't they? Yep.
18: But That's audio, but now video as well, a lot more. Just people sitting in their, you know, their rooms or whatever it might be and doing a video, putting it online. It depends what they do. I think it's quite interesting when people show their old movie collection or things like that. That can be pretty interesting and good to see.
0: It is. All right, when we come back, Heart of the Beast, you say, well, I won't say what you say, but I think we should be excited about it. And 50 years ago today, what was huge? We'll look at that. Oh, look at the names associated with that movie from 50 years ago. Still to come, Shane A. Bassett, regular contributor, each and every Thursday morning, all part of Australia Overnight.
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7: Lots of feedback with regards to the late Angry Anderson. I just put it out there, you know, where did you see him? Where were those venues? And there were many of them around Australia. It's a good opportunity. We're a really good national program. Vicky, do you recall seeing the band and Angry in particular, of course, a part of it?
8: I do. I was slightly underage at Bananas in St Kilda, bopping away on the dance floor, and I got hit in the back of the head by one of the guitars, and Angry Anderson sought me out at the end of the song to apologise for it.
7: How did it happen? The guitar flung from the stage?
8: No, he was obviously rocking on and turned around a little bit, and I must have moved backwards at the same time, and I got the neck in the back of the head.
7: Oh, you poor kid.
8: Hard.
7: Did you end up with a throbber?
8: No, it wasn't that hard. It was very funny.
7: And what year approximately do you think that would have been?
8: I can tell you exactly when it was. It was 1978.
7: You were young and you needed the money, Vic. Under the age. Vicky, keep in touch. Shane Abbasid, everybody's going to have a memory, I would think, a lot today. We'll be talked about the great man. Heart of the Beast, you say, well and truly worthwhile having a look at.
9: Yeah, it's a very special movie, actually. It's about a dog and his owner, played by Brad Pitt, and they've survived Afghanistan together. You see a lot of flashbacks in this movie of those two fighting the war together and how amazing this dog is called Odin and their connection. And then after the war, they actually, not just the soldier himself, the human, but the dog always also has a little bit of PTSD. And it talks about that. But the main crux of the story is during a plane flight of them both, Brad Pitt's character, he has a bit of a heart murmur, a bit of a heart attack while he's flying, and they crash the plane. Now, they both survive, but they've got a week. And this movie's set over 1 week. They're stuck in the wilderness in the middle of nowhere without any communication, but they've got to use their survival skills to get out of the woods. And there's a lot of elements and other animals and different things that they come across. But what a movie. It is. It's an absolutely beautiful movie overall, because it's an action movie, but it's not action-packed, if that makes sense. It's all about their connection and the exploration of those two trying to navigate their way out. But what that dog does for its owner and vice versa, and makes your heart warm. So yeah, wonderful movie, very, very good story. And Brad Pitt, I mean, it's just those two. 90% of the movie is just the beautiful dog and him acting. So filmed in New Zealand, by the way. So those locations over there look beautiful on the big screen. Always say that. I think it's a great place to film movies. Must-see movie. It's called Heart of the Beast in cinemas now, and I wouldn't be surprised if we hear about it spoken in award season coming up at the end of the year.
7: So that's one to watch out for. There's not too much he can't do over the years, Brad Pitt.
9: He's a producer and an actor. He won his Oscar a couple of years ago for Once Upon a Time in Hollywood, and actually, speaking of that, there's a sequel to that coming out at the end of the year. Quentin Tarantino has written it. But David Fincher has directed it. It's getting a 2-week window in cinemas at the end of the year, and then it's going to be on Netflix at Christmas. So Brad Pitt's revising that character he won the Oscar for in Cliff Booth in Once Upon a Time in Hollywood, the stuntman.
7: As soon as I see this name, Dennis Hopper, I go straight back to, I think it was Easy Rider, but that 50 years ago for the Mad Dog Morgan, which also where Dennis Hopper was in that.
9: Dennis Hopper was on a high at this time in 1976. Yeah. As you say, the Easy Rider movie was massive. It was a change in Hollywood. The motorbike riding movie with Peter Fonda and Jack Nicholson, it stands the test of time. But this one, he came to Australia, filmed a movie called Mad Dog Morgan, and it had people like Jack Thompson, Frank Thring, Bill Hunter, Michael Pate, Graham Blundell was in it too. And apparently he was very hard to work with, and I couldn't imagine that Dennis Hopper would have been having a lot of substances. There's a great documentary, if you have the Blu-ray or the DVD, there's a great documentary about the making of this movie and the stories about Dennis Hopper. But he plays an Irish bush ranger who's wanted, dead or alive, and bit of an Ozploitation movie from 50 years ago. It was in cinemas as we speak, released 50 years ago today, 1976.
7: Where would you find that today?
9: It's on ABC iView if you want to watch it streaming, so you can watch it free on ABC iView. I've got a nice special edition Blu-ray copy of it in my collection. But Dennis Hopper went on after this and did Apocalypse Now. So, you know, he went from an Australian bushranger movie to one of the greatest movies of all time. Not that Mad Dog Morgan doesn't sit in the Australian greatest movies of all time. It's a funny one to watch because it's great to see all these actors, but it was a time when Australian filmmaking was really risk-taking. I don't think it is as much anymore.
7: No, it's not for a range of reasons. And now you've got me second-guessing myself. It was Hopper that was also in Easy Rider, wasn't it? Of course it was.
9: Yeah, of course.
7: And Fonda was the other one.
9: Peter Fonda and Jack Nicholson.
7: That's the one.
9: Yeah. And Tony Basil is in it, actually. Tony Basil, the singer and dancer who did Mickey, the famous song Mickey, she's also in
7: Easy Rider.
9: In Easy Rider, yeah.
7: No!
9: She did a bit of acting, and she also did a choreography in so many movies you don't know about.
7: She must have been a child when she was in Easy Rider.
9: They were all hippies then.
7: Oh, Mickey, you're so fine, you break my mind. Hey, Mickey, what a great song for dancing that is. Love your work. Anything else we need to know?
9: No, but it's great. It'll be great to hear if anyone's met or seen Angry Anderson around back in the day. He did so many great concerts. I saw him with the Divinals. He was like, the Divinals were the main act, and Angry Anderson and his band, and did Rose, you know, the Rose Tattoo, did the warm up. And they really did warm up the crowd. I was only young too, not quite underage, but I was only a kid.
7: You're still young. Talk to you next week, mate.
9: See you later. Bye.
7: Ending of the closing credits of Easy Rider. So you tell the young ones today and they just wouldn't understand. Wherever that river goes, that's where I want to be. There you go. It is Australia Overnight. Good morning.
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7: Morning, Ben Porter. Morning, Ben. Getting underway, Brecky on 2GB. Ross and Russ right here with 3AW Brecky. And Jason, doing a great job. Jason Matthews, 4BC Brecky. I'm Tony Mack. Look forward to your company tonight. If all goes to plan, we may never meet again. May our hands only ever be held out in friendship. Never in one.
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24: It's 9 degrees in Canberra, 6 in the Snowy Mountains and 11 degrees in Goulburn. From the Capital Radio Newsroom, good morning. I'm Tia Priest-Willamott. A Liberal senator argues home buyers should be able to use their superannuation as collateral for a mortgage. Andrew Bragg says this would give people access to home loans without directly withdrawing from their retirement savings. The proposal is not official opposition policy, but Senator Bragg argues it would help budding property buyers in their quest for a home.
25: If you were going to use cash in super as collateral, that would reduce
1: the amount of money you need to find for a deposit, right? So that's probably one potential use. The other use would be you could offset your loan by using the cash in your super. So that's two options where the money effectively remains preserved inside the superannuation scheme.
24: The ACT Greens leader has responded to reports that Treasurer Chris Steele knew about plans for a hotel to be built at the current Big Splash site back in April. As reported by the Canberra Times, a ministerial brief from 5 months ago shows Mr. Steele knew about the lessee's hopes to redevelop the site and that plans to reopen the 50-metre swimming pool would be temporary. Joe Clay says that wasn't the only point of interest in the documents revealed through Freedom of Information.
2: Access Canberra in January decided that they issued a notice to terminate the lease. In April, when the developers came to them and said, we'd like to build a hotel, Access Canberra suddenly decided that they didn't think they could terminate the lease anymore. And I'm super interested in that strand as well. There's quite a lot going on with the sideline conversations happening with government and then what Access Canberra decides to do.
24: Mission Australia has urged the government to act on youth justice evidence rather than stalling with further inquiries. The charity says decades of research already show how to support at-risk children and keep communities safe. Mission Australia's Marion Bennett says there is no reason to delay reform.
3: Spending more money and more time deferring the problem, kicking the can down the road by another inquiry is really not necessary. We know what works, we just need to get on and do it.
24: Public school students who take the bus to school are being urged to plan ahead, with schools closed from 8:30 to 10:30 this morning due to stop work action. Transport Canberra is advising students to use the normal network instead of dedicated school buses. And a national commemorative service will be held in the nation's capital on October 11th to mark the 25th anniversary of Australian service in Afghanistan. The service will be held at the Australian War Memorial from 10 a.m. and is open to anyone wishing to pay their respects. Locals interested in attending can register on the War Memorial's website.
4: Sports update.
24: Umpire Hayden Meyer admits he felt threatened after being confronted by Hawthorn's Tom Barris and James Sicily following the preliminary final. Meyer paid the match-deciding free kick to Brisbane after pinging Jarman Impey for holding the ball. The umpire says he was surprised about the Hawthorn duo's reaction.
19: No, I felt threatened in the situation. Yeah, the abuse that came my way, I felt threatened. I was a bit taken aback, to be honest, because in my mind I thought I was 100% sure it was a correct free kick and I just wasn't expecting two players to come up to me like they did on the day.
24: Elsewhere in the AFL, the Lions will appeal Lachie Neales' one-match ban for striking in the hope of having the two-time premiership co-captain cleared for the grand final. In the NRL, Trent Robinson is remaining tight-lipped on how he plans to use Hugo Savala in Friday night's preliminary final against the Dolphins. The Socceroos say they're treating their two friendlies against Brazil as a test for next year's Asian Cup. And Australian cricket stars Pat Cummins and Mitchell Starc have arrived in South Africa for the upcoming One Day and Test series. And that's the latest from the Capital Radio newsroom.
25: 2CC weather, Alexander Watson insulation. Canberra's cold. Your house doesn't have to be.
24: Partly cloudy today, 25 the top. Partly cloudy again tomorrow and 27 degrees, 28 on Saturday and a shower or two developing in the afternoon, then 18 and another shower or two forecast for your Sunday. Right now, it's 9 degrees in Mitchell, 9 degrees in Campbell and 9 degrees in Wanneyassa.
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0: Good morning, Canberra. It's 24 to 6 on this Thursday, the 24th of September. Good to be with you this morning. 6255-1206 is the number if you want to join us, or email us via the website. Head to 2CC.net.au and click on the feedback icon. Well, the Muppet Show continues in the ACT Legislative Assembly. Now we've got an inquiry that's been launched into Canberra's soaring petrol prices. Now, don't get me wrong, I am the first to say we're being gypped here in Canberra. We're being charged more for fuel than almost anywhere else in the country. In fact, our average unleaded price a week or so ago was higher than it was in Darwin. And I always talk about the fact that if you're willing to drive to the eastern parts of Canberra or across the border into Queanbeyan, you can get relatively cheap fuel. If you live on the north side of Canberra or in Tuggeranong, you are going to get gypped every single time. But the reality is that the Assembly can do nothing about this. Now, this has been launched with the support of, the motion was put forward by opposition leader Mark Partin. And this just highlights that not only are we being governed badly, but we have an opposition that is trying to shirk the work. Now, rather than do the work they need to do to be a viable opposition, they'll come up with stunts like this so that they don't have to do the work, but it'll cost us money in the process. Now, this inquiry apparently is going to look into the policy levers that could alleviate high fuel prices in Canberra. There are none. Now, we are experiencing high fuel prices at the moment for a number of reasons. Because we don't have sovereign capability in our country anymore. Our fuel prices are linked to the Singapore spot price. And there is a war going on in Iran that has forced oil prices over $100 US per barrel. These are the things that are contributing to high petrol prices at the moment, high diesel prices at the moment. They're not necessarily responsible for why they're higher here in the ACT. Now, part of the problem we have is planning here in the ACT, and you can't fix that overnight, and you don't need an inquiry to work it out. In fact, Nick Tyrrell, the Liberal Senate candidate, did a video on it last week. The fact that we have a planning model that says you can't build service stations on main roads and you can only have one in each suburb means we don't have the competition that other parts of Australia have. Now, if our assemblymen need an inquiry to work this out, then they should all resign today because clearly they're not up to the task. And I'm sick to death of them constantly calling these inquiries that cost us money to tell us what we already know. We know petrol prices are high. We know why they're high. We know why they're higher here in the ACT than anywhere else. And it's not going to be able to be fixed overnight. Unless we change our planning instruments to say you can build service stations wherever you need to, and then we get developers to start building them, well, that's 3 years down the track. And one would hope that the war in Iran is over by then. Petrol prices will come down and all of these, well, the 25 unemployable Muppets, as I call them, will forget about it. But now they can self-aggrandise. They can say we're on an inquiry and we're on a committee and we're looking into this and we're fighting for you by doing nothing. I would rather they held an inquiry into why we don't have enough hospital beds. I'd rather they held an inquiry into why we don't have enough of police on the beat. I'd rather they held an inquiry into why our kids can't get an adequate education and why teachers can't go to work and feel safe. I'd rather they had an inquiry on why we don't have enough fireys or ambos. I'd rather they had an inquiry on why we can't attract specialist physicians to the ACT despite the fact this is the nation's capital. And I'd like them to hold an inquiry into why we have a planning system that won't let people live in houses they can afford. But no, we're going to pretend we're doing something by having an inquiry into fuel prices. Now, somebody asked me yesterday if I'd taken some cranky pills. Well, every time I pick up a newspaper or look at what's going on at the Assembly, I don't need cranky pills. They do it for me. And you should be cranky about it too. Because they are paid exorbitant amounts of money to work for you. Our members of the Assembly, every single one of them, earning over $200,000 a year. Some of them, in fact, the worst of them, earning over $300,000 a year of your money. And rather than actually work for you, stand up for you and do what they're supposed to do, they'd rather pull stunts and put on these performative theatrics. Because they don't have the answers. They don't have the capacity to come up with the answers. They don't have the intelligence to work out what's really going on in this joint. And if they do, well, then they should resign immediately because they're shirking their responsibility. Let's get talking, Canberra.
5: Who am I? I'm the unsilent majority, big mouth.
0: Here we go again. So the Greens now, and this is highlights what I've been talking about. So the last 48 hours we were talking about putting data centres next to swimming pools, which was a stupid idea, and because everybody's now come out and said this is a stupid idea, the Greens now want a moratorium on data centres. In fact, if we can't build them next to swimming pools where we want them, we've got to stop them altogether. We've got to ban them. Exactly what I said yesterday. If they like it, it's a human right. If they don't like it, it's got to be banned. Talk about artificial intelligence. Well, it certainly operates in the four members of the Greens in our assembly. I mean, you can't write this stuff. And, you know, I'll talk about what's going on internationally with data centres in a moment. But the government has now firmly rejected claims that Canberra's public specialist schools are facing multi-million dollar funding cuts under a new introduced school budgeting model. Now, the figures actually show that they have experienced funding cuts, but if we just say that it's not there, if we do the old Jedi mind trick, then maybe you'll just forget about it and think it's okay. This is why I say an inquiry into the education system would have been far more valuable than an inquiry into petrol prices by a pygmy government that has no influence over petrol prices whatsoever. I mean, the ACT Assembly has got to accept at some stage that it is a glorified council and start operating like one rather than trying to pretend it's the federal government. Now, the 18-year-old man accused of launching an unprovoked assault on two young children inside Belconnen and Westfields has been refused bail following a court hearing. The details of the alleged offences have sparked significant concern regarding public safety in shopping centres. The proceedings revealed a history of complex behavioural issues and past allegations associated with the defendant. It sounds like they've got this one right. Now, the Prime Minister has been at the United Nations again, patting himself on the back and sounding an urgent alarm over the rapid rise of artificial intelligence. Now, yes, we need to make sure that artificial intelligence goes in the right direction, but he stood along leaders from 20 other nations and the European Union and formally endorsed a joint call for tougher international regulations on rogue AI models. Now, this might actually be the answer. I don't think it is. But the biggest problem here is we've got a Prime Minister that doesn't even understand what the problem is. And we've seen that with our social media bans. Now, we've got a bunch of politicians who know there's a problem. They don't know what the problem is. They don't know how to fix it, so we'll just do something to pretend we're doing something, much like our Assembly does with everything they do. But that's what's happening here. And what's more is we've spent a fortune sending our Prime Minister to the United Nations to embarrass us on the world stage, like he usually does when he's overseas or when he's here even. Here we go again. Meanwhile, the Trump administration has launched an attack on our domestic policy. They've criticised the federal government's proposed digital duty of care laws. Why? Well, because we have these social media bans where kids under 16 are not allowed to access social media. Every child over the age of 11 has worked out how to get around it. The social media bans have been an abject failure. So what's the response from our government? Because again, they don't understand the problem. They double down on it by saying, well, there's a digital duty of care. You need to protect kids online. Well, hang on, I thought they weren't allowed to be online. Can you see the logic here? We've got a bunch of people in that assembly, plenty of artificial intelligence in Parliament House, don't you worry about that, who know that there's a problem here. They don't understand the problem. They refuse to listen to experts because they're too arrogant, and they come up with solutions looking for answers. Extraordinary, isn't it? 6255 1206. AFL Grand Final this weekend. The Brisbane Lions have appealed Lachie Neale's suspension to see if he can play in the Grand Final. Maybe they can, if he plays, they can win three in a row. And those Swans players have addressed their club for their actions in Melbourne that saw five of their best stand it down. So we'll talk about that a little bit later on this morning. 6255 1206 is the number. It's 6:45.
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24: A Liberal senator argues home buyers should be able to use their superannuation as collateral for a mortgage. The ACT Greens leader has responded to reports that Treasurer Chris Steele knew about plans for a hotel to be built at the current Big Splash site back in April. And public school students who take the bus to school are being urged to plan ahead, with schools closed from 8:30 to 10:30 today due to stop work action. And in sport, in the AFL, umpire Hayden Meyer admits he felt threatened after being confronted by Hawthorn's Tom Barris and James Sicily following the preliminary final.
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0: It's 11 minutes to 6 on this Thursday, the 24th of September, which means it's not Friday yet. We're expecting clouds breaking for some sun today, a warm high of 24 degrees, partly cloudy with a low of 8 tonight. It's cloudy and 10 degrees at the moment. 9 degrees is what it feels like. The winds are southerly, 9 kilometres an hour, and wind gusts about the same. The air quality's fair. Tomorrow, partly sunny, very warm with a top of 26 degrees. Breezy in the afternoon, but an overcast day on Saturday with a top of 27. Then it's going to cool right down Sunday and Monday. Cloudy and cooler and 15 on Sunday. Showers in the afternoon with a top of 17 on Monday before it starts to get back up into the 20s with some pleasant weather on Tuesday. Lots to come on the program. We'll catch up with Zane Pert from ZEP Finance shortly to talk about why more older homeowners aren't downsizing. I think we know the obvious answer to that, but we'll talk about it anyway. Todd Irvine from Ziggy's is filling in for Ken this morning. We'll find out what's good in the markets this weekend. And you know when Todd's in charge, the prices get slashed. So this is the time to get out to Ziggy's. And CEO of Sol on Australia, Paul Singer, is going to join us. Veteran suicide rates are above average at the moment, so we'll discuss that a little bit later on this morning. Before we get to all of that, though, let's have a look at some local news. For the last time with the one and only Brad McIntosh from the Capital Radio Newsroom. Morning, mate.
13: Good morning. Temporary road closures will be in place in the city tonight as construction on light rail stage 2A continues. So from 8 o'clock tonight to 5 a.m. on Monday, Gordon Street between Marcus Clark Street and London Circuit will be closed to enable track-related works. Motorists in the area are being urged to plan ahead and allow for some extra travel time.
0: I love the way they say motorists are urged to plan ahead. What about the poor business owners in the Melbourne building?
13: Yeah.
0: What are they supposed to do?
13: Unfortunately, they've had to suck it up like they have these past years.
0: Because they were told, well, we told you it was coming. Well, what we were supposed to do is just pick our restaurant up and move it somewhere else, were we? Anyway.
13: Pollen levels in Canberra are starting to ramp up earlier than usual, according to research from the Australian National University's Pollen Monitoring Program. Researchers have been collecting data for the last 15 years, including the ANU's Professor Simon Habil, who says this year's pollen season has started early.
0: You know, it's funny. I used to suffer from really bad hay fever. I don't anymore, which is funny. I don't know if it's the new asthma medication I'm on.
13: I was going to say, because I think it gets worse for me every year. I never used to get pollen allergic is the word.
0: Because I know a significant person in my life is suffering from it at the moment. I hope she's okay. Anyway, sorry, mate.
13: No, you're good. Yeah. And a national commemorative service will be held in the nation's capital on October 11 to mark the 25th anniversary of Australian service in Afghanistan. The service will be held at the Australian War Memorial from 10 a.m. and it's open to anyone wishing to pay their respects. And I imagine it'll be a great service because they always put on some fantastic events.
0: Yeah, they do. And obviously now they can actually, with the new Anzac Hall, they can actually display our service in Afghanistan.
13: Yeah, so some of those artifacts. Yeah, definitely.
0: Diggers can actually go and see what they actually did or show their families what they did for our country. Let's have a look at some sport.
25: On 2CC Breakfast with Stephen Senatiempo. Sport Shorts.
13: The ACT Brumbies are gearing up for their last game of the Super Rugby Oz season. They'll take on the Reds this Sunday at Viking Park after losing the first two games of the tournament.
0: I agreed to go to this and thinking it was a GIO stadium and I could walk there.
13: No.
0: Now I've got to drive to Tuggeranong.
13: Yeah, down at Viking Park there.
0: That's right.
13: Prop Reece Van Neck says it's good that the team scrum is being noticed despite the results. In the AFL, the Lions will appeal Lachie Neal's one-match ban for striking in the hope of having the two-time premiership co-captain cleared for the grand final.
0: What do you reckon his chances are? I didn't see. Is this the one where he pushed somebody over the sideline?
13: No. He put a little bit of a gut punch on a Hawthorn player.
0: Well, he's from Hawthorn, probably deserved it.
13: They will appeal it, and there's been similar circumstances where players who've had a good record before have had it their appeal.
0: Whatnot,
13: so they'll be hoping for that. And in the NRL, Trent Robertson is remaining tight-lipped on how he plans to use Hugo Savala in Friday night's preliminary final against the Dolphins.
0: And the Socceroos are going to treat their two friendlies against Brazil as a test for next year's Asian Cup. I don't understand that, because Brazil aren't in the Asian Cup.
13: It'd be a tough competition for them. So
0: it certainly will.
13: Yes.
0: Thank you, mate. That's what's happening in sport this morning.
25: Call now, 6255-1206. 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
0: If you do give us a call, I'll give you a ticket in the meat tray raffle, 6255-1206. 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We'll announce the winner of that tomorrow. Actually, I've got to take some of the Joe's sausages out of the freezer because I might have some this weekend. I don't know what I'm going to do with them yet. But anyway, Brad, it's World Maritime Day today.
13: World Maritime Day.
0: Yeah.
13: Oh, nice.
0: Good luck to all the mariners out there.
13: Yeah.
0: Remember Me Thursday, which is dedicated to pets in shelters, rescue pets.
13: Yeah, yeah. Okay. Yeah.
0: World Bollywood Day.
13: Okay.
0: So, change the light bulbs or whatever. Yeah. National Cherries Jubilee Day.
13: Okay.
0: Can't remember. I don't think I've ever had Cherries Jubilee.
13: No, I can't say I have either.
0: Anyway, National Mofongo Day, which is a Puerto Rican dish made from mashed plantains, garlic, pork cracklings and other seasonings.
13: That doesn't sound too
0: bad.
13: You know
0: what plantains are? Basically savoury bananas.
13: Yeah.
0: Lash Stylist Day.
13: Yeah.
0: Can't say I've ever had my lashes styled.

0: There you go.
1: So
0: happy Schenkwelder Thanksgiving, if we have any, like, Mennonites in Canberra. I don't imagine we probably are.
1: No, probably not.
0: No. All right, let's have a look at some famous birthdays before we finish up.

0: I'd say you can't write this stuff, but it's Jim Henson's birthday today. Born in Greenville, Mississippi in 1936. He died aged 53 in 1990.
1: Yeah, American puppeteer.
0: Who, of course, was the man behind The Muppet Show. Thank you, Jim. If you're up there, I hope we're doing you proud down here. Phyllis Allbutt is 86 today.
1: Yeah, she's an American singer.
0: Yeah, so is her sister Barbara is also having a birthday, which is interesting because Phyllis was born in 1940. Barbara was born in 1942. Barb sadly died aged 80 in 2021. But they were part of the 60s vocal trio, The Angels, with their sister Peggy.
1: Yeah, right.
0: And they had probably their biggest hit with this one.
2: My boyfriend's back and you're gonna be.
0: No, Wade. No. Sorry, you knew where I was going with that, didn't you? The Angels, yeah. Linda McCartney, born in New York City in 1941, died age 56 in 1998.
1: Yeah, she was US-born photographer. She was a bit of a musician and, of course, the wife of Paul McCartney.
0: And the heir to the Kodak fortune. And also part of Wings.
1: Yes, yes.
0: We'll do one more because this one's close to my heart. Jerry Marsden, born in Liverpool, England in 1942. He died aged 78 in 2021.
1: Yeah, English singer. He was part of Jerry and the Pacemakers.
0: Of course, who were famous for the Liverpool theme song. Thank you, Brad. It's 2.5 minutes to 6 o'clock here on 2CC Breakfast. Give us a call, 6255-1206.
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8: It's 10 degrees in Canberra, partly cloudy today, going for a top of 25. From the Capital Radio Newsroom, good morning. I'm Tia Priest-Willamott. Australia has inked a historic defence and security pact with Ukraine. The deal stopped short of NATO-style guarantee to come to each other's defence. The Prime Minister signed the agreement on the sidelines of the UN General Assembly, pledging a further $60 million in support. Iran's president has declared the country will never bend the knee a day after the US

0: president threatened to annihilate the nation. Masoud Pezeshkian has told the UN General Assembly their resistance will only increase in the face of increased pressure and bullying. The US delegation left the chamber during the speech. Meanwhile, ACT Chief Minister Andrew Barr has told Canberrans to aim their anger at high fuel prices towards US President Donald Trump. Mr. Barr told the Legislative Assembly yesterday that a number of factors are behind the territory's high petrol prices, including transport costs to get fuel from Sydney to Canberra and a lack of competition. But he says anger should be directed at Mr. Trump for what he called a pointless and unwinnable war that he has started. The Assembly voted to support a move to hold an inquiry into petrol prices with a focus on why we pay more than other jurisdictions. The Canberra Liberals will today move a motion in the Legislative Assembly calling on the government to scope an enhanced paediatric oncology and haematology service at Canberra Hospital. Liberal leader and Shadow Health Minister Mark Parton says Canberra families facing childhood cancer deserve better access to care closer to home and is calling on the government to investigate expanding paediatric oncology services at the hospital. Mr. Parton says it speaks to the priorities of the ACT government.
1: When you sit down and you talk to the families that have been affected by this monstrous travel burden that they face at a time when they're facing one of the biggest crises in their lives, it really hammers home that they're being let down by this government. Now, we understand, my staff have looked into the costs for replicating what Sydney offers. We understand that the delivery of healthcare is vastly expensive.
0: And there will be another closure on Coppens Crossing Road next week as work continues on the Molonglo River Bridge project. From 2 a.m. Monday till 6 p.m. Friday, October 2nd, Coppens Crossing Road between Holborough Avenue and Hazelhawk Avenue will be temporarily closed in both directions. This is set to be the last significant full closure required for the project. The temporary closure is required to safely complete construction works adjacent to the roadway, including earthworks, drainage installation and utility works.
2: The latest finance report.
0: The Dow Jones is down 306 points this morning at 51,557. Gold is selling at $4,285 an ounce, and one Australian dollar is buying 70.40 US cents.
2: Sports update.
0: The Brumbies are gearing up for their last game of the Super Rugby Oz season. They take on the Reds this Sunday at Viking Park after losing the first two games of the tournament. Prop Reece Van Neck says it's good that the team's scrum is being noticed despite the results.
3: But you just look at the guys that we've got around. We've obviously got Slips coaching it. So we've just nailed our process, which has been what we've been after. And the more times we can scrum at a high level, our system against other systems, the more experience that all of us get.
0: Wallabies coach Les Kiss is expected to move superstar Joseph Suaalii to the wing for Sunday's test against the Springboks in Perth. In the AFL, Swans star Isaac Heaney says he's thankful for the chance to address the team for the first time since being suspended over breaching club standards. And England captain Harry Brook has surged to a career-high fourth in the men's T20 batting rankings. And that's the latest from the Capital Radio newsroom.
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5: Good morning, Marty Cole with the latest Canberra traffic. We have reports of debris just near Duntroon on Moores Head Drive as you head outbound toward the airport this morning. Debris reported on William Hovell Drive as well. It's in the eastbound lanes just before Coulter Drive. There are some roadworks going on in that area as well. Roadworks today along sections of Sutton Road and also Pialago Avenue is affected by works between Oaks Estate Road and Yass Road. Yass Road looking good at the border crossing this morning. No delays in and out of the ACT on the Federal or Barton Highway. 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That's Canberra traffic.
4: 2CC weather. Alexander Watson Insulation. Canberra's cold. Your house doesn't have to be.
0: Partly cloudy today, 25 the top. Partly cloudy again tomorrow and 27 degrees. 28 on Saturday and a shower or two developing in the afternoon. Then 18 and another shower or two forecast for your Sunday. Right now it's 9 degrees in Lawson, 9 degrees in Ainslie and 8 degrees in Stirling.
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10: 6:07 on this Thursday, the 24th of September. Give us a call, 6255 1206. Tell us what's on your mind. Well, here we go again. Now we're fighting over data centres after the Greens deciding that, well, we should build data centres next to swimming pools. And everyone else came out and said, don't be stupid. Now, well, they want to stop data centres altogether. They want to establish a moratorium on the construction of new data centres. They're demanding a complete halt to new approvals until the Territory finalises its long-awaited data centre framework. The proposed pause is designed to protect local water and energy supplies from the immense resources required by these facilities. The Greens haven't worked out we don't have local energy supplies. I mean, you know, I know we pretend we operate on 100% renewable energy, but those of us out here in the real world know that that's not true. Of course, the ACT Greens spokesman for air and water. Yes, they have a spokesperson for air and water. Laura Nuttall announced the stance yesterday, stating that data centres worldwide are placing unsustainable demands on power, water and land. And here's the issue. Wouldn't it make a lot of sense if we actually did something about that, like actually provided cheap, reliable electricity that they could operate on? Or perhaps, you know, mandated that they use sand cooling rather than water cooling or air cooling, or maybe we put them in a place where we can access water that can cool them. There's many things we could do. Probably not here in the ACT because we can't even make sure there's enough hospital beds or police on the beat. But the Greens are on it. If we can't build them next to swimming pools, we'll just stop altogether. I mean, you can't write this stuff. Well, clearly you can because they do.
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10: It is 10 minutes past six. Financial educator Zane Pert, who is the founder of ZEP Finance, says many empty nesters are reluctant to downsize, and I think I know why. We'll talk to him about that. Zane, good morning.
11: Good morning, Stephen. How are you going?
10: Very well, mate. I'm going to suggest that the reason they're not downsizing is because the government's tanked their property prices.
11: Well, that's certainly one reason for sure.
10: What do you think it is?
11: Look, I mean, there are a lot of reasons, but certainly the fees in changing over and the lack of available stock is probably one of the reasons for sure.
10: So when we talk about the lack of available stock, the issue here in Canberra is that all of the stock we have is smaller apartments. We don't have a lot of townhouses or villas and those kind of things. What are empty nesters trying to downsize to? What are they looking for?
11: Well, I mean, if you've been in a big house or even, you know, on a little bit of land for all your life, you really don't want to come back to an apartment. I mean, there are some that will go to apartments, but they'd much prefer a little bit of a garden, a little bit of land. So you're talking townhouses, maybe duplexes, and a lot of that stock isn't available. Well, the problem is they move out of the community where they're living, so they have to move to another area where that stock is available because the planning doesn't really allow for that building quite often.
10: Yeah, well, I mean, there's a lot to be done there. So, I mean, what do we? Most of us know what the answer is here, but it just seems to be getting the will, the political will, to actually make the moves that require the allowance of these stocks. But is there anything that downsizers can do now to make life easier for themselves?
11: Well, look, I mean, I'm seeing some, I guess, older couples that are building granny flats. They're either renting their house out or giving it to their children who are older with the family and can't actually afford to buy their own home. So that way they're getting a rental return, they're getting a smaller place that's flat, level, and they can actually look after it. That's a really good idea. Or having a granny flat out the back of their house then allows them to travel, still have a spot to come back to. That's also quite good. Really, I guess you've also got the stamp duty fees, legal fees, and all the costs to change over, which is one of the other reasons. Like, it is very expensive to change over to a new property that would suit you.
10: Which says to me we really need to change the policy settings to make it easier, particularly given that this is exactly what governments want empty nesters to do.
11: Absolutely. I mean, if you've built your family, they've all moved out, you've got like a 5-bedroom home for two of you, you don't want to look after all that, you don't need all the bedrooms, and I guess it's getting too much. You really want them to move into something smaller and allow then a family or somebody else who actually needs that home to move into it.
10: Yeah.
11: But I guess until they provide incentives, it's not going to work. I mean, at the moment, the ACT does have a pensioner incentive to reduce stamp duty. It's actually zero at the moment, which makes a lot of sense, but they need to then try and maybe give more encouragement to the older generation to help them move as well, not just pensioners.
10: Yeah, no, I think that's absolutely right. I mean, you don't have to be a pensioner to want to downsize, that's for sure. Zane, always good to talk to you. Appreciate your time.
11: That's okay. Thanks, Stephen. Enjoy the day.
10: You too. Zane Peart, financial educator and founder of ZEP Finance. If you are somebody that is trying to downsize your property, tell us what you're going through. 6255 1206. If you want to get out of a bigger home and get into something a bit more manageable as you're getting older, how's it going for you? 6255 1206. If you do call, I'll put you in the draw to win a $100 meat voucher thanks to CBR Meats. It's a ticket in our meat tray raffle. We'll announce the winner of that tomorrow. It is nearly 14 minutes past six.
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13: Donald Trump has gone through with his threat to ban journalists from certain media organisations from the White House.
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0: Australia has inked a historic defence and security pact with Ukraine. The Canberra Liberals will today move a motion in the Legislative Assembly calling on the government to scope an enhanced paediatric oncology and haematology service at Canberra Hospital. And there's set to be another closure on Coppens Crossing Road next week as work continues on the Molonglo River Bridge project. And in sport, the Brumbies are gearing up for their last game of the Super Rugby Oz season happening on Sunday.
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5: Good morning, Marty Cole with the latest Canberra traffic. We have reports of debris just near Duntroon on Mooreshead Drive as you head outbound toward the airport this morning. Debris reported on William Hovell Drive as well. It's in the eastbound lanes just before Coulter Drive. There are some roadworks going on in that area as well. Roadworks today along sections of Sutton Road and also Pialago Avenue is affected by works between Oaks Estate Road and Yass Road. Yass Road looking good at the border crossing this morning. No delays in and out of the ACT on the Federal or Barton Highway. Ready to go electric? 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That's Canberra traffic.
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10: It's 18 minutes past 6. Clouds breaking for some sun. A warm day with a high of 24 to get today. Right now, cloudy and 10 degrees. Feels like 10 degrees with southerly winds 6 kilometres per hour.
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10: Well, the UK government has ordered a review after undetected migrant boat landings. Home Secretary Shabana Mahmood ordered the review by the Border Security Command after a small boat carrying migrants successfully evaded Border Force vessels, surveillance drones and detection equipment to reach the UK shore undetected. Kremlin spokesperson Dmitry Peskov accused British Prime Minister Andy Burnham of short-sightedness and trying to stir up anti-Russian sentiment. The statement followed Burnham's address to the United Nations General Assembly in New York, where he announced a new National Centre for Information Defence to counter what he described as a $1.7 billion campaign of lies and disinformation by Russian agencies. A report released by the National Records of Scotland yesterday revealed that drug-related fatalities rose by 11% to a total of 1,133 deaths in 2025. That increase leaves Scotland with the worst drug fatality rate in Europe, measured at 21.4 deaths per 10,000 people. The synthetic opioid nitazine was implicated in 247 of those deaths, while cocaine was a factor in 589 fatalities. There you go. I've never taken any form of illicit drug. I didn't know cocaine was that dangerous. There you go. The government in Kiev expressed strong anger after the European Union officially removed Russian oligarchs Alisher Uzmanov and Mikhail Fridman from its active sanctions list. Ukrainian officials stated on Wednesday that lifting restrictions on billionaires with close ties to President Vladimir Putin sends the wrong signal to Moscow, while diplomatic efforts remain unresolved. That is what's happening in Europe this morning. Now, we did get some sad news overnight that the one and only Angry Anderson has passed away. He did have a massive heart attack about a month ago in Europe. We're led to believe that he was brought back to Australia and died on Monday, surrounded by family and friends. They released a statement last night to say that Gary, as his real name was, Gary Angry Anderson, has passed away. An absolute giant of Australian music. And I thought as a little bit of a tribute, we'd play probably the most beautiful solo song he ever wrote, which was written for the famous wedding scene in Neighbours between Scott and Charlene. Charlene, of course, played by Kylie Minogue, and Scott played by Jason Donovan. But Angry was the voice of that wedding.

0: Yes, Angry Anderson, suddenly, from the Neighbours wedding back in the day. Sadly, has passed away at the age of 79. The former Rose Tattoo frontman, an absolute gentleman, was Angry Anderson. I had the opportunity to meet and interview him on a number of occasions. Got involved in politics, was a great charity worker, an absolute amazing singer and frontman for a rock band. I'll never forget being at a concert, a Guns N' Roses concert in Sydney. I think it was 1990 at Eastern Creek, where the racetrack is, and Rose Tattoo were the support act for Guns N' Roses. And I always maintained that it was Angry that the crowd wanted to rush the stage for, and Michael Chugg, the promoter, famously stood up in front of the crowd and said, "Hey, you in the black T-shirt, F off." Of course, at a Guns N' Roses concert, everyone was in a black T-shirt. 6255-1206.
1: 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Every caller goes in the running to win a $100 CBR Meats voucher. Breakfast with Stephen Sinatiempo on 2CC.
0: I actually spoke to Chuggy about that a few years ago, because when I was more involved in the country music industry, Chuggy was one of the promoters behind the CMC Rocks events, and I used to broadcast for them. We were at the CMC Awards on the Gold Coast, and so I remember that day, and he said, "Yeah, I remember it too." He said, "I probably should have been a little bit more eloquent." Maybe he should have. Lots to come on the program. Coming up shortly, we'll have a look at what's good in the markets with Todd Irvine from Ziggy's Fresh at the Fishwick Fresh Food Market. Some absolute amazing bargains this weekend. The Trust tomatoes were such good value. I bought a whole tray of them, and I've just been eating them like apples over the last few days. And I bought that a really good deal on topless pineapples. And I didn't need two, so I gave one to a friend, and she said, "This is a really strange gift." And I said, "Well, I mean, you know, I didn't need two pineapples." That's just the... Anyway, it is what it is. We'll also talk finance with Scott Phillips from The Motley Fool. We're going to catch up with the CEO of the Australian Cancer Research Foundation, Kerry Stridham, after seven as well. Tom DeVitt from the Housing Industry Association is going to join us. And we'll preview this weekend's NRLW match with Sophie Holyman from the Raiders. They take on the Roosters on Friday night. First time the Raiders have ever made the NRLW finals. How good's that? Now, the boys didn't have a great season, but the girls are absolutely rolling on like a juggernaut. Andrew says tomatoes with a bit of cracked pepper. Yeah, I just put a bit of sea salt on them. But, yeah, cracked pepper's a good idea and a bit of salt. Yeah, anyway, 6:27.
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7: It's 10 degrees in Canberra, partly cloudy today, going for a top of 25. From the Capital Radio Newsroom, good morning. I'm Tia Priest-Willamott. Australia has inked a historic defence and security pact with Ukraine. The deal stopped short of NATO-style guarantee to come to each other's defence. The Prime Minister signed the agreement on the sidelines of the UN General Assembly, pledging a further $60 million in support. Iran's president has declared the country will never bend the knee a day after the US president threatened to annihilate the nation. Masoud Pezeshkian has told the UN General Assembly their resistance will only increase in the face of increased pressure and bullying. The US delegation left the chamber during the speech. Meanwhile, ACT Chief Minister Andrew Barr has told Canberrans to aim their anger at high fuel prices towards US President Donald Trump. Mr. Barr told the Legislative Assembly yesterday that a number of factors are behind the territory's high petrol prices, including transport costs to get fuel from Sydney to Canberra and a lack of competition. But he says anger should be directed at Mr. Trump for what he called a pointless and unwinnable war that he has started. The Assembly voted to support a move to hold an inquiry into petrol prices with a focus on why we pay more than other jurisdictions. The Canberra Liberals will today move a motion in the Legislative Assembly calling on the government to scope an enhanced paediatric oncology and haematology service at Canberra Hospital. Liberal leader and Shadow Health Minister Mark Parton says Canberra families facing childhood cancer deserve better access to care closer to home and is calling on the government to investigate expanding paediatric oncology services at the hospital. Mr. Parton says it speaks to the priorities of the ACT government.
8: When you sit down and you talk to the families that have been affected by this monstrous travel burden that they face at a time when they're facing one of the biggest crises in their lives, it really hammers home that they're being let down by this government. Now, we understand, my staff have looked into the costs for replicating what Sydney offers. We understand that the delivery of healthcare is vastly expensive.
7: And there will be another closure on Coppens Crossing Road next week as work continues on the Molonglo River Bridge project. From 2am Monday till 6pm Friday, October 2nd, Coppens Crossing Road between Holborough Avenue and Hazelhawk Avenue will be temporarily closed in both directions. This is set to be the last significant full closure required for the project. The temporary closure is required to safely complete construction works adjacent to the roadway, including earthworks, drainage installation and utility works.
9: The latest finance report.
7: The Dow Jones is down 306 points this morning at 51,557. Gold is selling at $4,285 an ounce, and one Australian dollar is buying 70.40 US cents.
9: Sports update.
7: The Brumbies are gearing up for their last game of the Super Rugby Oz season. They take on the Reds this Sunday at Viking Park after losing the first two games of the tournament. Prop Rhys van Neck says it's good that the team's scrum is being noticed despite the results.
10: But you just look at the guys that we've got around. We've obviously got Slips coaching it. So we've just nailed our process, which has been what we've been after. And the more times we can scrum at a high level, our system against other systems, the more experience that all of us get.
7: Wallabies coach Les Kiss is expected to move superstar Joseph Suwali'i to the wing for Sunday's test against the Springboks in Perth. In the AFL, Swans star Isaac Heaney says he's thankful for the chance to address the team for the first time since being suspended over breaching club standards. And England captain Harry Brook has surged to a career-high fourth in the men's T20 batting rankings. And that's the latest from the Capital Radio Newsroom.
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11: Good morning, Marty Cole with the latest Canberra traffic. We'll have roadwork kicking off tonight. Be aware that through till Monday, September 28, Gordon Street will be closed between Marcus Clark Street and London Circuit. At the moment, no delays through that area. At Capitol Hill, works overnight on Capitol Circle are just about to finish up. Good travel time along the Federal Highway this morning from the Hume Highway at Yarra to the ACT border. It's about 40 minutes in either direction. 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
1: 2CC weather. Alexander Watson Insulation. Canberra's cold. Your house doesn't have to be.
7: Partly cloudy today, 25 the top. Partly cloudy again tomorrow and 27 degrees. 28 on Saturday and a shower or two developing in the afternoon. Then 18 and another shower or two forecast for your Sunday. Right now it's 9 degrees in Lawson, 9 degrees in Ainslie and 8 degrees in Stirling.
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0: 23 minutes to 7, 6255 1206 is the number if you want to have your say this morning, or get us via text on 0488 266 266 and let us know what's on your mind. Look, it's nearly Friday. Should I do a bit of music? Yeah, let's do that. On this day in 1957, Elvis Presley released this one.

0: The King Elvis Presley, Treat Me Nice, released on this day in, recorded on this day in 1957.
1: On 2CC Breakfast with Stephen Senatiempo. What's fresh at the markets? With Ken Irvine from Ziggy's Fresh.
0: Well, Ken's away this week, which means this is the week to get into Ziggy's. They are the most awarded greengrocer. I say the best greengrocer in Australia, and I know greengrocers better than most. Why is it this weekend to get in? Because Todd's running the show, and when Todd's running the show, you know there's absolute bargains there. Todd, good morning.
2: Good morning, Stephen.
0: And let's start with an astounding bargain. Aussie asparagus, the quality is amazing, but you could feed the whole family on it at this price.
2: You sure can. Three bunches for $5. It wasn't long ago that they were $8 a bunch, you know. You might only need two, but the third one's always asparagus.
0: Yeah. Well, that's... Oh, good. Oh, boom, boom. Now, talk about some really good value. Now, Ken and I talk about this all the time, that when we were sort of growing up in the fruit industry, there was two kinds of potatoes, brushed potatoes and new potatoes. Brushed potatoes always lasted longer. You got 5 kilo bags for giveaway price at the moment.
2: Yeah, 5 kilo brush, $3.99. Less than $1 a kilo on the potatoes. And tell me, Stephen, is there a better vegetable out there than potato? I don't think so.
0: No, and brushed potatoes...
2: So versatile.
0: Yeah, you might think I don't need 5 kilos, but brushed potatoes will last. You can share them with the family or do whatever you need at that price.
2: Exactly.
0: Rock melons are extraordinary value. I can't remember rock melons being this good value.
2: Yeah, great value and eating sensationally. 2 for $7 on the rock melon. Beautiful sweet rocks out of Queensland. When you come in, you'll see them cut. The colour is exceptional. Flavour is outstanding as well.
0: Now, I bought some of those topless pineapples last week, and I've got to say, really, really good quality pineapples. But Brent, who runs the checkout there that I always go to, told me I should have bought the golden roughs. They went out like wildfire, but you've got some more in this stock, more stock in this
2: yes.
0: week.
2: Yeah, we thought we bought enough for the week, but we literally sold out on Friday. They were outstanding. They're an old-fashioned pineapple. I think Dad talked about them last week. They're ridiculously sweet, low acidity, and that rough leaf, that little spiky leaf, and they're slightly more spiky on the outside, but they're golden all over.
0: Yeah, okay, I like the sound of that. All right, well, look, I go through pineapples like they're going out of style, so I'll try the golden roughs this time. Aussie grapes, look, it's very early in the season, but it's been a really good start to the season, but they seem to be getting better.
2: Yes, and the price is easy. Like Ken said last week, we stay out of the grapes until they get good enough.
0: Yeah.
2: Because they can be really inconsistent, and a bad grape's a bad grape. It's not worth eating. So they're really, really good, really consistent. Prices is better than last week as well. So come in, give them a try. I guarantee you'll be happy with them.
0: Now, if you're into your fitness, broccoli is supposed to be the best vegetable. I just like it because it tastes good. But again, it's a great value and the quality's beautiful.
2: Yeah, $3.99. Beautiful ice pack broccoli out of Queensland. Absolute bargain. It's the pick of the winter veg. Whilst this weather doesn't really know what it wants to do, you may as well stock up on something wintry.
0: You can always get good value from Wombok. I've never bought them, and I probably the reason I shy away is because they're so big. But if you've got a big family to feed, you could go a whole week on Womboks at the moment at this price.
2: You can. So many different uses. I personally love it in a crunchy Asian salad. Mm. Throwing a bit of shallots, the crispy noodles, and a bit of Wombok dressing. Easy 2-minute salad and goes down a treat.
0: The strawberries you've got in stock at the moment are about as good as I've ever seen. And for the life of me, I don't know how you get strawberries all the way over from Western Australia to maintain that quality and at the price they're coming in at.
2: Yeah, we've gone all West Australian this week. There is some Queensland fruit around. Queensland's had a bit of rain, so they might look all right. You'll get them home, they'll be rotten by the time you get them home. So that's the thing. We always try to look at what's going on in the climate and what's happening with the strawberries in each region and make that decision. We had been very lucky the last few weeks that we could have both Queensland, which is slightly cheaper because of obviously the freight costs being greatly less.
0: Yeah.
2: But this week we've gone all WA, They're massive, they're delicious, and they are really, really good strawberries.
0: When Todd says massive, these are about as big a strawberry as I've ever seen. They are huge. Now, antioxidants are important these days, and there's no better fruit for antioxidants than blueberries. And again, about half the price you'd normally expect to pay for them.
2: Yes. So Betty Blues this week, Australia's finest blueberry. It's the brand that people seek. It's the one that you can trust. $3.99 a punnet. They are extraordinary out of Gin Gin in Queensland. And they're the pick of the blueberries this week. We're right in the thick of the season. So there's lots of choices. And the choices are only going to get more and more, believe it or not. I think we've got four or five options in the store. And within the next couple of weeks, we'll have WA blueberries as well. And we'll have those big buckets of blueberries as well.
0: Now, I'm going to put an idea. You don't have to wait till Christmas to eat pavlova. Now, you've got those little mini pavlova nests, a little bit of mascarpone and cream on top of them, then some fresh passion fruit, because you've got some great quality passion fruit at the moment, a few blueberries, a few of these strawberries. How about little snack desserts?
2: Yeah, great idea.
0: Yeah. Todd, good to talk to you, mate. We'll catch up again soon.
2: Thank you, Stephen.
0: All the best. Todd Irvine from Ziggy's Fresh at the Fishwick Fresh Food Markets. They are the very best greengrocer in Australia, bar none, the most awarded in Canberra, and they're open from today through to Sunday. You can get out there. There's plenty of free parking, and those bargains are just extraordinary, and that's not even the start of it. Well, it is only the start of it. There's plenty more great fresh produce, and I was talking to a friend the other day. I cooked dinner on Sunday night. And it would have been enough for four people. There was only two of us eating, but it was enough for four people. It cost me $20. And I bought all the ingredients at Ziggy's and just good quality, nutritious, delicious food for $20 for four people. Anyone who says it's cheaper to go to Macca's needs their head read. Let's have a look at some sport before we move on.
1: 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Sport Shorts.
0: The Knights say they're bracing for a referee crackdown on escort plays in Sunday's prelim final against Penrith. NRL ref Ashley Klein has been dropped after missing an off-the-ball obstruction by Newcastle forward Tyson Frizzell last week. Lions veteran Dane Zorko says he's surprised Lachie Neal's one-match ban for striking was upheld. Brisbane is appealing the decision, but the club is remaining tight-lipped over which of the four avenues of the appeal it will be using. And Wallabies coach Les Kiss is rolling the dice for Sunday's clash against South Africa, shifting star back Joseph Swa'ali'i to the wing for that clash. We'll have a look at finance after the break. It is 13 to 7.
1: Mark Levy. Thoughts and prayers do not keep women safe in their own homes. Thoughts and prayers don't fix a broken court system that grants bail to dangerous offenders, hands out light sentences and treats domestic violence as an afterthought until another body ends up in a morgue. How many more crisis talks do we need to have? 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Weekday mornings with Mark Levy on 2CC.
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5: Australia has inked a historic defence and security pact with Ukraine. The Canberra Liberals will today move a motion in the Legislative Assembly calling on the government to scope an enhanced paediatric oncology and haematology service at Canberra Hospital. And there's set to be another closure on Coppens Crossing Road next week as work continues on the Molonglo River Bridge project. And in sport, the Brumbies are gearing up for their last game of the Super Rugby Oz season happening on Sunday.
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5: Good morning, Marty Cole with the latest Canberra traffic. Reports of some debris just near Duntroon on Moores Head Drive this morning, and at Whitlam, it's on William Hovell Drive in the eastbound lanes just before John Gorton Drive. Maybe a broken down car in that area as well. Tuggeranong Parkway, reports of debris in the northbound lanes just near Lady Denman Drive and southbound just near the Cotter Road exit. 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
1: 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Finance with the Motley Fool.
0: Scott Phillips is the Chief Investment Officer of the Motley Fool. Morning, Scott.
11: Stephen, good morning.
0: Employed and educated but poorer, that's what we look like now. I mean, that just sounds extraordinary, doesn't it? So we're educated, we've got jobs, and we can't afford to put food on the table.
11: Mate, half of young adults now live with their parents. Their home ownership rates between, I think it's 18 to 20, so 25 to 34-year-olds.
0: Look, as an Italian, 17... that's normal to me, but...
11: fair. Maybe not for everyone else. But home ownership is down 17% in that age group. These are really stark numbers, mate. And yes, look, if people want to choose it, by the way, it's a wonderful thing. If we want people to be able to afford housing, and this is what we know, obviously, but this is the Hilda survey, Household Income and Labour Dynamics in Australia. The Boffins love the Hilda survey. But it tracks people. It's 2001 this has been done. The number, the percentage of us living with our parents from 18 and 29 was 39% in 2001. It's now 50%. In 2024, youngest age groups, 85.4% of 18 to 21-year-olds now living at home, from 69% in 2001. And so you're right, this is the challenge. Now, here's the point you make is we're doing that. Why? Because we can't afford housing and because real incomes are in decline. And that's not a surprise. And you listen to me like, yeah, we know, we've talked about it before. What's really important is we focus on what that means in real terms. I mean, yes, no one wants to have lower incomes. It's not great. We obviously want the reverse, but the actual realities of that are more people living at home, people can't afford to buy homes, all that kind of stuff. Meanwhile, the cost of private rents rose really significantly, 52% in capital cities, 58% in regional areas, and that's in real terms. That's after inflation. So effectively, a 50% increase in rent, even allowing for pay rises. So these are really significant changes, mate, and things that we need to be very, very aware of. Another example of why we desperately need change in policy and we need change in outcomes.
0: No doubt about it. And this makes me sad. Myer on the ropes again. $276 million annual loss for 2026, the second consecutive yearly loss. But they think Christmas might actually give them a bit of a boost.
11: Oh, mate, I mean, hope springs eternal, right? I mean, they're going to say that. I imagine every retailer is going to say, gee, we hope Christmas is good. I mean, I hope they're right. Your point, you know, I grew up with Myer and Grace Brothers.
0: Yeah. Well, I was going to say, if they change the name back to Grace Brothers, I think that'll fix everything.
11: I reckon I might bring the Waratah back, the old logo. This is the real challenge, man. Look, these guys are structurally suffering. They have been for ages. We've talked about it before. Between online and, I mean, what was the department store? The department store is everything under one roof. That's now Westfield or your local shopping centre, right? Everything's under one roof. You don't need a department store to do all that. You can have the dress shop. You can have the bookshop. You can have the shoe shop. Once upon a time, you'd get, you know, I used to get dressed up, go into town with my grandparents, and we'd go for the day. And you spend the day in David Jones, or you spend the day in Grace Brothers in
0: Lunch
11: in Sydney.
0: The cafeteria, yeah.
11: Exactly,
0: yeah.
11: Exactly. The problem is, you know, these have been online, as I say, in those specialty stores. More people are simply saying, well, why would I go to Meijer?
0: Hang on. I lost you there for a second, Scott. Sorry,
11: profit
0: mate.
11: Was down. You got me?
0: Yeah, got you back. Yeah.
11: Sorry, mate. Sales were flat over the last year. Profit was down about 30%. That loss was a statutory loss, including like accounting write-downs and stuff. But even if you allow for that, profit's still down 30%. And unfortunately, so far this financial year, sales down another 2.7%. So the decline's getting worse. Structurally, they've got issues. And we've talked about those businesses going broke. Q and Veronica Main, the fashion brands, went broke last week. Unfortunately, Meijer in exactly the same space, discretionary retail. They're going to do it very, very tough. I hope for their sake Christmas is good. Mm. I wouldn't put money on it, unfortunately.
0: Yeah, I guess we'll see how it all goes. Mate, what are the markets going to do today, mate?
11: Well, it gets worse from there. The US market was down 0.75%. The oil price up 4.5% since this time yesterday. We got under $100 for the fleetingest of moments.

0: they're buying back and taking advantage of the incentives.
1: Ron, the figures don't actually bear that out, mate. The amount of Chinese-owned property in Australia is fairly minimal. John from Hawker, good morning.
2: Good morning. Just wanted to promote Kuta and the Seniors Expo that went yesterday and is on today, the old bus depot. It was absolutely packed with people. And you were talking earlier about housing and, people trying to downsize and so on. Yeah. And there's plenty of work going on there. And you were also reminiscing. And I met an old client who came to me in 1980 with a dog who had a safety pin, an open safety pin, stuck in its gut. Mm. And that X-ray has been seen by so many children. I used to take it around the schools, and it was rather lovely to reminisce on this particular X-ray. The dog went fine. But
1: fair enough.
2: To think, it was many kids were surprised by seeing this a safety pin in a dog.
1: Fantastic.
2: On an X-ray.
1: Good on you, John. The Council of the Aging Expo, I know that the Little Italy Cafe van was out there too. It is 6:55.
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11: It's 11 degrees in Canberra, partly cloudy today, going for a top of 25. From the Capital Radio Newsroom, good morning. I'm Tia Priest-Willamott. In breaking news, an AI agent has been involved in a data breach of Australian Medicare information. The Prime Minister has revealed the Medicare Statistics Reporting Service portal, operated by Services Australia, was accessed by an OpenAI agent in June. Anthony Albanese says investigations into what other systems may have been affected is underway.
12: No personal information is believed to have been accessed at this stage, but investigations are ongoing. Evidence currently available is there is no broader compromise to the Services Australia network.
11: The ACT Greens will today be moving a motion in the Legislative Assembly calling for a temporary pause on new data centres until the government finalises a framework that can help protect the environment and communities. The minor party says the government should consider adopting practices seen all over the world, including using data centre waste heat to warm up homes, pools and buildings. Greens leader Joe Clay says Chief Minister Andrew Barr isn't a fan.
13: Andrew Barr got a wee bit excited about this one. We're not 100% sure why Andrew Barr's as upset as he is. He certainly seems to like data centres, and he's not doing great on pools. So we thought it might combine two things and help him do better, but maybe that's the problem.

0: The ACT Education Minister is being slammed after saying schools and principals shouldn't be surprised by changes to the education budget next year. The ACT Education Union says the Minister isn't being upfront with the community about the changes, claiming principals are having to deliver the bad news themselves. Union President Angela Burrows says parents are calling for clarity.
1: They have known since 25 August that when school budgets were released to principals that cuts were coming, but you know, even as recently as yesterday, the Minister is in the Assembly saying there are no cuts to the education budget. Now that might be true globally. The school communities are very well aware that cuts are coming.
0: Meanwhile, school staff in the ACT will stop work from 8:30 till 10:30 this morning as part of industrial action in protest of better pay and conditions. And a local politician is taking to Canberra's walking trails to raise money for MensLink. Each year, the local charity embarks on the 14-kilometre-long centenary trail to raise vital funds to support young men and their families in the Canberra community. Member for Bean David Smith is putting his own spin on the event.
2: To raise funds and try and raise a bit more awareness, I've committed to 80 walks in 80 days leading up to the Great Walk, and it's providing a bit of a challenge.
3: The latest finance report.
0: The Dow Jones is down 352 points this morning at 51,511. Gold is selling at $4,285 an ounce, and one Australian dollar is buying 70.39 US cents.
3: Sports update.
0: The Knights are preparing for a crackdown on escort plays in Sunday's preliminary final against the Panthers. Referee Ashley Klein has been dropped for failing to penalise Knights forward Tyson Frizzell for running Warriors rival Lika Halasima off the ball. Teammate Bradman Best telling Sports Today they're expecting a reaction from the match officials this weekend.
4: Yeah, obviously the refs are going to be onto that and looking at that. So, we've spoken about that to make sure we, you know, be smart and not give penalties away.
0: And Mitch Marsh will remain Australia's captain for tonight's first ODI against South Africa, despite regular skipper Pat Cummins joining the squad. And that's the latest from the Capital Radio newsroom.
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6: Good morning, Marty Cole with the latest Canberra traffic. Reports of some debris on Federal Highway near Bungendore Road this morning. Otherwise, the Federal's looking good at the border crossing both ways. We do have reports of a breakdown at Mitchell on Gungahlin Drive in the southbound lanes just near the cemetery before Sanford Street. Another breakdown being reported Belconnen Way at Bruce. It's in the citybound lanes just before Eastern Valley Way. Watch for debris as well on William Hovell Drive at Whitlam, citybound before John Gorton Drive. Ready to go electric? Get the BYD at 01 from 19990. 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You're up to date with Canberra traffic.
5: 2CC weather. Alexander Watson Insulation. Canberra's cold. Your house doesn't have to be.
0: Partly cloudy today, 25 the top. Partly cloudy again tomorrow and 27 degrees. 28 on Saturday and a shower or two developing in the afternoon. Then 18 and another shower or two forecast for your Sunday. Right now, it's 11 degrees in Gungahlin, 10 degrees in Griffith and 10 degrees in Gordon.
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12: It's 7 past 7 on this Thursday, the 24th of September. In politics, when you've got no answers, no work ethic and no solutions, what do? You hold an inquiry. You hold an inquiry into something that you already know the answers to, so it looks like you're doing something when you're not actually doing anything at all. And we now have the Legislative Assembly officially backing a push to launch another parliamentary inquiry into the capital's persistently high fuel prices. Now, yes, we are paying more for fuel here in the ACT than almost any other jurisdiction in Australia. In fact, a couple of weeks ago, we were paying more on average for unleaded than they were in Darwin. But we know why that's happening. And whilst petrol prices are persistently high right across the country for a number of reasons, largely to do with federal politics, not the Assembly, we don't have our own fuel security, we don't have enough stock, we're not actually trying to produce our own fuel, we don't have sovereignty, and of course there is the impact from the ongoing conflict in the Middle East. There's no two ways about that. Here in the Assembly, or here in the ACT, I should say, part of it is planning. Because we have this ridiculous idea that you're not allowed to put petrol stations on main roads and you're not allowed to put more than one in a suburb so there's competition, our petrol prices are consistently higher. And I read the petrol prices out every morning and I tell you that unless you're prepared to go to Fishwick or Queanbeyan, you are going to get gypped every day. If you live on the north side of Canberra, you'll pay somewhere in the vicinity of 20 to 30 cents more than you will in Fishwick or Queanbeyan. If you live in Tuggeranong, it's going to be somewhere around 20 cents dearer. That's the reality of this. But we don't need an inquiry to work out why that is. In fact, the Canberra Liberal Senate candidate, Nick Tyrrell, put a video up on his social media last week explaining exactly why petrol prices are higher here in the ACT than they are anywhere else. But of course, his counterparts in the Assembly have decided, no, we need to waste your money on an inquiry to tell you why you're paying too much for petrol. I would rather they did an inquiry on why we don't have enough hospital beds, why we have the highest emergency room waiting times in the country, why we don't have enough teachers, and the teachers we do have apparently are over budget when there's not enough of them. I want to know why teachers are afraid to go to work because of violence against them. I want to know why we don't have enough fireys. I want to know why we don't have enough police on the beat. I want to know why we don't have enough ambos. I want to know why we have a planning system that makes it unaffordable for people to keep a roof over their head. I want to know why we can't get the rubbish picked up, the potholes fixed, and the lawns mowed. How about an inquiry into some of that stuff, which is actually their job? No, we're going to hold an inquiry into petrol prices because we know you're all upset about petrol prices, and this way we can do TikTok videos pretending we're standing up for you and doing something for you. All the while we're doing nothing because we don't have the wherewithal, the capacity, or the understanding of the problems to actually fix them. You wonder why people say to me, and I had people call in the day before yesterday saying, have you taken some cranky pills? Yes, I have. It's called watching what goes on in the ACT Assembly. You don't even have to swallow. You just literally got to look at what these clowns are doing. And it's the irony that it's Jim Henson's birthday today, or would have been Jim Henson's birthday if he was still alive, because the Muppet Show rolls on here in the ACT. Let's get talking, Canberra.
13: Oh, am I? I'm beyond silent majority, big mouth.
12: Oh, I need a dose of common sense after that. Broadcaster and commentator Jason Morrison. Jason, good morning.
14: G'day, mate. How wonderfully practical of you to actually ask for solutions about real issues. I'm surprised they don't have any inquiry into the Middle Eastern conflict. That would actually be that'd be quite useful too as well.
12: Well, the Chief Minister's already come out and said, no, Donald Trump's to blame for it. It's his fault. Everything's somebody else's fault, not us.
14: Well, it's solved then, isn't it?
12: Yeah,
14: it's solved.
12: Exactly.
14: So
12: that's
14: move
12: right.
14: on. Move on.
12: Oh, goodness me. Now, the Prime Minister is off gallivanting around New York City at the United Nations General Assembly, making us look like fools on the world stage again, touting our world-leading social media bans and our crackdown on social media platforms that aren't actually achieving anything. But again, if we pretend we're doing something, even if we don't understand the problem, we can kind of hide behind the rock.
14: Yeah, they all look pretty good on a press release, these things, and I've always thought that they look like they do a lot. But I have three children, and their ages spread from 14 down to 10. And trust me when I tell you that it doesn't really matter what they decide to do in the Prime Minister's e-department. these kids find a way around it. And it's to the point where in this household we've sort of given up. We've just decided they'll win because they will win. And it's one of these things that where there's will, there's way, and we have to learn to deal with that. And the way to deal with that is to better parent, not to sit and wait and hope that the Commonwealth government can do its work for us. It's kind of amusing, this, because the self-congratulatory behaviour is, and running around telling us all these other nations that have also joined the hunt. I wonder if all these other nations have been just as hopeless at achieving what they have aimed to get out to do, to inverted commas, protect the children. I was amazed yesterday. I saw the News 24 poll, a YouGov poll that looked at, you know, people's attitudes to internet control, and there's 42% of the nation believes it's A-OK to have a minister decide what's OK for them to read and see and look at online. I'm just saying, what the hell have we become? We've become that country now where we'd rather be looked after than to look after ourselves.
12: There's two insidious bits about this. The first thing is, and if we go back to the beginning, and it was coalition policy, firstly, to bring in these social media bans. It was like, we know there's a problem. Kids are being bullied online. We don't quite understand what it is, so we're going to pretend to do something so it looks like we're fixing the problem. Then when it's implemented by the Albanese government and fails abjectly, the answer is we'll double down on it. And then what we'll do is use this as a cover to censor your thoughts so you can't say anything that we don't like. This is really dangerous times.
14: It is, and it's amazing that there's such apathy towards this. Like, I actually think there's a lot of people who go, oh, well, look, it won't do any harm. Yeah. And that's it. And that's what that 42% result tells me. There's a lot of people, oh, it's too hard. So yeah, whatever. You know, if you want to fix the core issue, and, you know, I think it's a good intention to go looking at ways to fix the bullying issue with kids and whatever else, you've got to watch them. You've got to scrutinise them. You've got to keep your eye on them. You've got to be able to say no to them. And you've got to be at it, you know, every now and then have the uncomfortable conversation and take the device off them. And I can tell you, I mean, you take the device off them is not a fun experience.
12: So. No, I see my brother do it with my nephew.
14: You've got to do it.
12: Yeah, no doubt about it. Now, I want to talk about something. The voice to Parliament was the most divisive thing ever put before the Australian people. I was against it for the simple reason that you don't fix a problem that's been caused by bureaucracy by adding another level of bureaucracy, nor do you fix a disadvantaged problem by enshrining in the Constitution forever and a day that there's two classes of Australian. But the government has now just dropped the ball on Indigenous affairs altogether. It's like they've abandoned the playing field. And the architect of the Uluru Statement, Megan Davis, has come out and said this.
14: Yeah, it's remarkable, isn't it? It's like a lot of things that are the greatest challenges of our time, and we've had them everything from climate change to that equity to now policing the internet. They all kind of come and go as fads, and they're not fads; they're important things.
12: Yeah,
14: and this is I actually totally agree with what you said there. I mean, it's. To me, the Constitution solution wasn't there. While we're prepared as a nation to just ignore blatant social problems inside Aboriginal communities and just, when I say ignore them, I mean, we don't ignore them in the news. We ignore responding to them. To me, says really what the intention of this is. These are gestures. A lot of these things are gestures. And in an era when gestures can convince people you're doing lots of things, perhaps they're just more interested in looking like they're achieving things. But I look at the disadvantage test, and the disadvantage test tells us there's still too many Aboriginal kids growing up in abusive households. Mm-hmm. There's too many men and women that are dying too young. There are too many communities that sit well below the poverty line, and that's not changing. And we can put as many glossy brochures together. I mean, look, give you an idea, and you'd see this in the ACT too, so it's not a New South Wales specific thing. The other day I looked at a development plan put together by government for a local railway station near my home. I was just curious what it's going to look like. And I waded through the DA, and there are pages upon pages upon pages telling me the Indigenous history of this area. I mean, I'm not going to say like it matters because of course it matters. Of course history matters. But inside an application
15: to decide whether we're going to put more levels of concrete down in order to have people park their cars. I mean, it's just a mad thing. So we do all these things, and we pay tribute to all these groups of people that historically once were in these lands and things like that, and we make it sound like we're doing so much about it, but in reality, we're doing nothing about it. We're just making us feel like we're achieving something, which is what The Voice was going to do. And indeed, to the point of what the professor is now saying, we just carry on like we care about this, but in our tests, we don't.
12: Yeah, I find it absolutely extraordinary. And all the while, we're talking about all the important things, about whether Barnaby Joyce bumped into some neo-Nazi here at Canberra Casino.
15: Yeah, what about that, eh?
12: You're
15: neo-Nazis in Canberra as well.
12: Yeah. But apparently we call them cookers here. But then on top of that, we've got, you know, Barnaby comes out and says, oh, we've already talked to the Liberals about doing a deal at the next election. And the Liberals come out and say, no, we haven't spoken. I mean, you know, how about some policy?
15: Yeah, it would be good, wouldn't it? I always think the test of this is someone needs to say to Matt Canavan and to Angus Taylor, hypothetical scenario, you're 10 seats short and they've got 12. What do you do?
12: Yeah.
15: You know, what do you do? We all know what they do. I mean, we saw what they do. Tony Abbott tried to do it once. He tried to do a deal with
12: Tony Windsor and Rob Oakeshott.
15: Windsor and Oakeshott. He tried to do a deal with them. I mean, they will all do deals because power matters. Yeah. And it should. And if anyone thinks they're not talking about it, they're kidding themselves. They've been talking about it since the polls turned. Mm. It's just that no one wants to officially say they've sanctioned it. It's kind of funny. I mean, the absolute problem for this, for me, is that it actually might produce a bit of laziness on both sides if there's a deal. Because if there's a deal, they can look at it and say, look, we're over the line. And that's not what we need. We actually need them fighting. We need them fighting for our votes, both sides. And I find it really amusing that this discussion's being had when we could be, what, roughly 2 years away from the vote?
12: I know. It's extraordinary, isn't it? Jason, we'll talk next week.
15: On you, mate. Thanks.
12: All the best. Jason Morrison, back with us next week on the program. 6255 1206 is the number. Dave says, hi, Stephen. I don't oftenly agree with you because that's the world we live in, but today I'm 100,000,000% behind you, these clowns in the actual assembly. And not only if they do an inquiry on petrol prices, they'll probably outsource it at a ridiculously high price. Thanks for keep doing just what you do. Thanks, Dave. Look, as I said to somebody last night, Nick Hayes from Media Stable, and we speak to some of his experts from time to time. I was on his podcast and I said that, you know, people often ring in and say, I don't agree with you all the time. And I said, well, if you do, you probably need some sort of mental health support. 6255 1206, 19 and a half past seven.
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11: When you need to know, Canberra's news leader is 2CC.
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21: The Prime Minister has revealed the Medicare Statistics Reporting Service portal operated by Services Australia was accessed by an OpenAI agent in June. The ACT Greens will today be moving a motion in the Legislative Assembly calling for a temporary pause on new data centres until the government finalises a framework that can help protect the environment and communities. And a local politician is taking to Canberra's walking trails to raise money for Men's Link. And in sport, the Knights are preparing for a crackdown on escort plays in Sunday's preliminary final against the Panthers.
1: Whatever you're doing, wherever you're going, you can rely on Red Spot, the Aussie car rental company. 2CC Traffic.
6: Morning, I'm Marty Cole with the latest Canberra traffic. Reports of debris on the Tuggeranong Parkway in the northbound lanes near Lady Denman Drive and in the southbound lanes just near the Cotter Road on-ramp. A breakdown getting reported Canberra Avenue at Fishwick as you head outbound near Newcastle Street. Another breakdown being reported on the Monero Highway southbound exit ramp to Hindmarsh Drive, and still reports of debris on Moores Head Drive near the entry to Duntroon. This week at IGA, Smith's Crinkle Cut 150 to 170 grams or Double Crunch Chips 150 grams, half price, just 250. Stock up for game day, end September 29 at participating stores. That's the latest Canberra traffic.
12: It's 22 and a half past seven. A dear friend of mine yesterday, Andrew, bought me a stress diary, a stress journal. And I said, what are you trying to say? I think I know the answer now, and I think I need a cup of coffee. And if you need a good coffee, the Little Italy Village Cafe at Villaggio Sant'Antonio is your friendly new spot in Page. 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How good does that sound at this time of the morning? 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
12: 24 and a half past seven, clouds breaking for some sun, heading towards a high of 24 degrees. Right now, cloudy and 11, but feels like 13. Today is World Cancer Research Day, and the Australian Cancer Research Foundation is backing brilliant women and life-saving research. Kerry Stridham is the CEO of the ACRF and joins us now. Kerry, good morning.
27: Good morning, Stephen.
12: Tell us about these women. There's some pretty big figures here. What are we trying to achieve today?
27: Well, we are trying to do two things. One, we're wanting to celebrate the enormous contribution that Australian researchers have made to breakthroughs in the way that we manage cancer, so better ways to prevent, detect and treat cancers, because all of these breakthroughs start with research, and we're so grateful to people who have supported research in the past and led to these enormous breakthroughs and improvements in the, you know, for and improvements in outcomes for people diagnosed with this dreadful disease. But then we flip to the future, and we realize that in order for these breakthroughs to discover, to continue, we really need to support the researchers, the scientists who are working day to day. And as you say, we're actually profiling four of our up-and-coming and established amazing cancer researchers. So I'll run through a list. Professor Marina Pajek from the Garvan Institute. Mm-hmm. And Marina and her team are actually leading researchers in pancreatic cancer.
12: It's such an insidious cancer, pancreatic cancer.
27: It really, really is. And it's so difficult to understand and to be able to treat it. And that's exactly what her work is looking at, is, you know, why some cancers, particularly pancreatic cancer, resist treatment, and, you know, looking for better ways to improve outcomes, developing new treatments for people with pancreatic cancer.
12: Kerry, where do we go if we want to learn more about what the Australian Cancer Research Foundation is doing, or more importantly, World Cancer Research Day today?
27: Well, there's a lot of information on our website, so acrf.com.au. And it's a very exciting day today because one of our partners, Amgen, have actually put up a matching pool. So up to the first $50,000 raised today, Amgen will match us dollar for dollar. So for people who want to support cancer, today is the day because it'll double the impact of your donation. 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
12: those doubling days always help, don't they?
27: They really, really do, and it's just amazing the support that we've had from the community for them.
12: Kerry, really good to talk to you this morning. Thanks for your time.
27: Thank you so much.
12: Kerry Stridham from the Australian Cancer Research Foundation on World Cancer Research Day.
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21: It's 11 degrees in Canberra, partly cloudy today, going for a top of 25. From the Capital Radio Newsroom, good morning. I'm Tia Priest-Willamott. In breaking news, an AI agent has been involved in a data breach of Australian Medicare information. The Prime Minister has revealed the Medicare Statistics Reporting Service portal, operated by Services Australia, was accessed by an OpenAI agent in June. Anthony Albanese says investigations into what other systems may have been affected is underway.
28: No personal information is believed to have been accessed at this stage, but investigations are ongoing. Evidence currently available is there is no broader compromise to the Services Australia network.
21: The ACT Greens will today be moving a motion in the Legislative Assembly calling for a temporary pause on new data centres until the government finalises a framework that can help protect the environment and communities. The minor party says the government should consider adopting practices seen all over the world, including using data centre waste heat to warm up homes, pools and buildings. Greens leader Joe Clay says Chief Minister Andrew Barr isn't a fan.
10: Andrew Barr got a wee bit excited about this one. We're not 100% sure why Andrew Barr's as upset as he is. He certainly seems to like data centres, and he's not doing great on pools. So we thought it might combine two things and help him do better, but maybe that's the problem.
21: The ACT Education Minister is being slammed after saying schools and principals shouldn't be surprised by changes to the education budget next year. The ACT Education Union says the Minister isn't being upfront with the community about the changes, claiming principals are having to deliver the bad news themselves. Union President Angela Burrows says parents are calling for clarity.
13: They have known since 25 August that when school budgets were released to principals that cuts were coming, but you know, even as recently as yesterday, the minister is in the assembly saying there are no cuts to the education budget. Now that might be true globally. The school communities are very well aware that cuts are coming.
21: Meanwhile, school staff in the ACT will stop work from 8:30 till 10:30 this morning as part of industrial action in protest of better pay and conditions. And a local politician is taking to Canberra's walking trails to raise money for MensLink. Each year, the local charity embarks on the 14-kilometre-long centenary trail to raise vital funds to support young men and their families in the Canberra community. Member for Bean David Smith is putting his own spin on the event.
14: To raise funds and try and raise a bit more awareness, I've committed to 80 walks in 80 days leading up to the Great Walk, and it's providing a bit of a challenge.
15: The latest finance report.
21: The Dow Jones is down 352 points this morning at 51,511. Gold is selling at $4,285 an ounce, and one Australian dollar is buying 70.39 US cents.
15: Sports update.
21: The Knights are preparing for a crackdown on escort plays in Sunday's preliminary final against the Panthers. Referee Ashley Klein has been dropped for failing to penalise Knights forward Tyson Frizzell for running Warriors rival Lika Halasima off the ball. Teammate Bradman Best telling Sports Today they're expecting a reaction from the match officials this weekend.
16: Yeah, obviously the refs are going to be onto that and looking at that. So, yeah, we've spoken about that to make sure we, you know, be smart and not give penalties away.
21: And Mitch Marsh will remain Australia's captain for tonight's first ODI against South Africa, despite regular skipper Pat Cummins joining the squad. And that's the latest from the Capital Radio newsroom.
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6: Good morning, I'm Marty Cole with the latest Canberra traffic. Reports of debris at Isaac's on Yamba Drive just south of Hindmarsh Drive. There's a breakdown on the Hindmarsh Drive exit from the Monero Highway as well. That's in the southbound lanes. Still reports of debris on Mooreshead Drive near Duntroon and at Whitlam on William Hovell Drive as you head inbound just before Coulter Drive. Still getting reports of a breakdown at Mitchell as well. It's in the southbound lanes of Gungahlin Drive just before Sanford Street. When the market keeps you guessing, it pays to know the value. 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
26: 5937. 2CC weather. Alexander Watson Insulation. Canberra's cold. Your house doesn't have to be.
21: Partly cloudy today, 25 the top. Partly cloudy again tomorrow and 27 degrees. 28 on Saturday and a shower or two developing in the afternoon. Then 18 and another shower or two forecast for your Sunday. Right now, it's 11 degrees in Gungahlin, 10 degrees in Griffith and 10 degrees in Gordon.
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12: It's 23 minutes to 8. The Housing Industry Association releases its Housing 100 list, and it shows the top home builders in Australia. And in the 2025-26 financial year, the Housing 100 commenced 70,550 homes, a 9.4% increase on the previous year, and the first time since 2021-22 that the figure has exceeded 70,000. So you wonder why we're so far behind. Senior economist, Housing Industry Association, Tom DeVitt is with us. G'day, Tom.
18: Good morning. Thanks for having me.
12: The numbers look great, but it really tells a story of last year, not what's coming, doesn't it?
18: That's right. It was a bit of a good news, bad news scenario with the Housing 100 this year. It reflects the good trajectory the industry was on heading into 2026. We had strong population growth and low unemployment and broad housing shortages across the country. So home building volumes across the board, the big guys and the little guys, were improving heading into this year. Unfortunately, we've had a few speed bumps this year, and that's likely to soften the numbers when we do the Housing 100 next year.
12: So what is the rationale behind this list? Is it just literally a matter of keeping an eye on what the overall numbers are? And what's the point of identifying who's building what and when?
18: I mean, it is definitely valuable to know who these players are and where they are and what kind of volumes that they're doing and what are the exact dynamics of competition between the big players and the small players across the country. But the important number in the end is the total number of houses that Australia is building across the board and whether it's meeting demand.
12: Tom, despite the raw numbers, and there are obviously some groups that are doing better than others, what is the health of these organisations? Because we've seen a number of large home builders go under in the last few years, despite the amount of work that they have on.
18: It is certainly a challenging environment. I mean, as we all know, costs of construction and costs of land have increased so dramatically over the not just over the last few years. I mean, the number one constraint on home building and on the industry over the last quarter century has been the shortages of shovel-ready land. Mm. A typical residential lot is more than six times more expensive now than it was at the turn of the century. All other construction costs, materials and labour have increased as well, but not by nearly as much. And now we're seeing the sort of crisis of confidence that we're having this year, given more recent developments, and that's weighing even further on the feasibility and viability of new builds and making it more difficult for the industry and all the more important for government and policymakers to reduce those costs on the industry so that housing can be delivered.
12: It's a never-ending story, Tom. I wince thinking about the discussion we're going to have in 12 months' time on this. I appreciate your time this morning.
18: Thanks for having me.
12: All the best. Tom DeVitt, the Senior Economist of the Housing Industry Association, 6255 1206.
26: 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Breakfast with Stephen Senatiempo on 2CC.
12: You know, I used to spend my days banging on about the poor quality of our health system here in the ACT, but now it's education, and this is not the fault of teachers or educators. It is purely at the foot of the ACT government. Look, there is a strike action happening later today, but there's a couple of significant issues that I need to speak to Angela Burrows about. She's the ACT Branch President for the Australian Education Union and joins us now. Angela, good morning.
0: Good morning, Stephen.
12: So tell us about this strike action today. I mean, you had the stop work meeting earlier in the week, and then was it last week, and now you are going to be off for 2 hours. Is this the ongoing collective bargaining issue, or is this about these new issues that are now emerging? Well, not they're not new issues, but we're talking about transparency of budgeting, we're talking about spikes in violence. It just seems to be a never-ending saga of things standing in the way of your members being able to provide a good education.
0: That's a perfect summary, Stephen. To answer your question, the action today is related to the ongoing dispute over pay and conditions, but you can't unravel it from school budget situation. That's actually just made things worse in the last month or so.
12: So where is the negotiation at? Because the last time you and I spoke, there seemed to be a little bit of a glimmer of hope, a little bit of light at the end of the tunnel that the government might actually sit down and negotiate in good faith. Clearly that hasn't happened.
0: No, I wouldn't say that. We are negotiating. We just had a long way to get closer on a lot of matters that were unresolved that reflected the government's refusal to bargain effectively for 12 months. So there has been sort of relatively rapid progress in a short period of time, and that resulted in the first substantial offer that we were provided, our members were provided on the 10th of September. So that's only a couple of weeks ago. Not surprisingly, because it was essentially the same offer that had been balloted with other groups of ACT public servants, our members said it's not good enough. And that's the reason for the stop work from 8:30 to 10:30 this morning.
12: Let's talk about funding for a moment, because you and I have discussed the fact that we're over somehow our staffing budget but still understaffed at the same time. But we're now looking at specialist schools. Analysis shows that 58 schools are set to receive less funding, and this is despite the director promising another $40 million in additional funding for these students. There's a lot of smoke and mirrors going on here.
0: Yeah, exactly. And that's why our union's calling for greater transparency. The principals received their indicative budgets a month ago, the 25th of August. They got their budgets and they were horrified because of the extent of the cuts. Mm-hmm. The minister's response was, there's nothing to see here. Education overall is receiving an increase in funding. Well, members of the community know that that's not true. They know that conversations are being had at the local school level of what staff have to go. So we're asking for transparency. Just stop the cover-up. Stop the political trickery. Just tell the community what's really happening.
12: Angela, the funding issue here, I just look at this and I think it's absolutely extraordinary. What is the transition from the former minister to the new minister? What impact has that had?
0: It's been surprisingly smooth, to be honest. Certainly the new minister is aggressively over her brief, is appearing in the media almost daily, sometimes more every day, to try and justify decisions or lack of transparency. None of that should be giving the community any confidence.
12: Angela, the one thing I struggle to get my head around whenever we talk education is the level of violence that's directed towards teachers, both from students and parents, and the fear, I guess, that your members have just turning up to work on a daily basis. Your concern here is that these budget cuts are going to actually impact that or exacerbate that problem.
0: Oh, it's one of many concerns. Certainly reducing supports for students who require additional support is a major concern that's been raised by our principal members, because they are told that there's this new needs-based a budget adjustment occurring, but it's not necessarily translating in an increase in overall funding for their school. So they're faced with the really difficult decision of how do I how do I manage my staffing? Because staffing costs are overwhelmingly the sole cost of operating a school. There's very little discretion other than staffing. So that's what has to give. And they are really worried that one-on-one support that was provided for particular children might not be available in 2027.
12: So what happens next after today's industrial action?
0: Well, we're still at the table with the bargaining team. We are meeting very frequently. We are trying to get traction on two things, on pay and also on a staffing guarantee. Now, the staffing guarantee is absolutely critical to addressing some of the issues we've been talking about, being able to provide students with the support that they need, but more generally, being able to offer the highest quality education with a full breadth of curriculum offerings.
12: Well, what a novel approach, putting the student at the centre of education, Angela.
0: Well, fortunately, it's our members that have been leading this fight. We want to fix the system. It was one of our taglines in our claims, just fix the system. And, you know, I'm kind of proud of the work that our union's doing because it's being member-led rather than being led by the bureaucracy that has had to come dragging and screaming with us.
12: Angela, you know I'm not particularly a union supporter, but keep up the good work. Good to talk to you again.
0: Good on you. Thanks, Stephen.
12: Angela Burrows, ACT Branch President of the Australian Education Union. Let's have a quick look at some sports shorts.
26: On 2CC Breakfast with Stephen Senatiempo. Sports shorts.
12: Roosters coach Trent Robertson maintains returning halfback Sam Walker has done more than enough to recover from syndesmosis surgery. The AFL has given Fremantle permission to unleash their famous Wharfie Time home goal celebration during Saturday's grand final against Brisbane. And Olympic silver medalist Elijah Winnington insists there's no bad blood as he parts ways with coaching legend Dean Boxall. The middle distance swimmer is leaving Boxall's squad to join Olympic king, sprint king Cam McAvoy and coach Tim Lane ahead of the LA Games. It is 12.5 to 8.
26: Michael McLaren. Productivity is now 25% below the original projection under Costello, 25%. And that is simply because successive governments and those who vote for them, you and me, have continuously shunned the necessary reforms. If we're serious about all of this, we'd vote for those who were willing to prescribe the required medicine. But I guess we've got to ask, do any of those politicians exist anymore? Michael McLaren, weekdays from noon on 2CC.
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21: The Prime Minister has revealed the Medicare Statistics Reporting Service portal operated by Services Australia was accessed by an OpenAI agent in June. The ACT Greens will today be moving a motion in the Legislative Assembly calling for a temporary pause on new data centres until the government finalises a framework that can help protect the environment and communities. And a local politician is taking to Canberra's walking trails to raise money for MensLink. And in sport, the Knights are preparing for a crackdown on escort plays in Sunday's preliminary final against the Panthers.
26: When your car is off the road, you can rely on RedSpot to keep you moving. 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
6: Good morning, I'm Marty Cole with the latest Canberra traffic. Bit grey out there this morning. Make sure your headlights are on as you're driving about. Watch for a breakdown at Mitchell on Gungahlin Drive in the southbound lanes near the cemetery just before Sanford Street. Also a breakdown at Bruce on Belconnen Way eastbound before Eastern Valley Way. Debris on the Tuggeranong Parkway southbound just south of Cotter Road and at Whitlam on William Hovell Drive as you come inbound just before Coulter Drive to be aware of. 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
12: 8 to 8. I was talking earlier this morning about I used to work with Michael Chugg on the CMC Rocks concert. They've just announced their lineup today, actually, for next year's one. Eric Church, Brooks and Dunn and Ashley McBride are the headliners. So not a bad one for their 20-year anniversary of CMC Rocks. I remember back in the day when Taylor Swift was halfway down the CMC Rocks, the Snowies, 2013, and Taylor Swift was, 2010 it was, and she wasn't even the headliner. She was just a, yeah, anyway, moving right along. The Canberra Raiders women will take on the Sydney Roosters women in the NRLW preliminary final on Saturday at Allianz Stadium in Sydney with kickoff scheduled for 10 to 8pm. Coach Darren Borthwick has named an unchained squad following their 6-0 elimination final victory over the West Tigers last Friday. Sophie Holyman is in the engine room for the Canberra Raiders women and joins us now. Sophie, good morning.
22: Good morning. Thanks for having me.
12: Before we get on to the game, you came very close to winning that Meninga medal the other night.
22: Oh, yes. No, honestly, for myself, actually quite surprised. But for Lay, she's had such an incredible season. So, yeah, all well, very deserved for her.
12: I said to her when I spoke to her that the fact that it was so close at the top between sort of four or five of you, that you're obviously pushing each other to excellence this year, and that's testament to the fact that you're only a game away from the grand final.
22: Yeah, you're exactly right. I think all through, like, obviously, Mounties up into NRLW, that's been our theme all year, to push each other for that jersey and to continue to win and, I guess, get to finals and look where we are.
12: That it's funny, one of your directors said to me on the night, who are you backing, the Raiders or the West Tigers? Because I am traditionally a West Tigers fan. I know in the women's game it's the Raiders every day. But that was a hell of a grind. Is that a good preparation for this next game?
22: Absolutely. It was probably one of the most physical games I've played, and it was one where obviously the Tigers didn't go away. We really had to obviously keep working, and one of our work-ons for that week was our defence, and that's what we did. So we're very happy with the performance, and, yeah, took a lot of confidence out of that heading into the Roosters this weekend.
12: It's funny, I switched over to the game late, and I'm looking at it, and I didn't have my glasses on. I thought, this can't be the second half, and it's only 6-0. It was an extraordinary game, but going into this game, the Roosters were a very different proposition. What do you need to be careful of here?
22: I think, well, for us knowing that they've got strike across the whole park, we put up a good fight against them back in round three at our home ground. And obviously, you know, we'll look to play, you know, that fast, gritty footy again. And we're all really looking forward to it. Obviously, it's going to be a huge game. They're very well known in playing finals. But for us, we've got so much motivation to get this win and get into our very first, obviously, grand final.
12: How important is it that your young players are performing so well this year? Because you've got there's a real lot of quality youth in this squad.
22: Yeah, and that's so exciting about, obviously, the growth of, I guess, the NRLW squad here in Canberra. The girls have done such a great job this year. It's been really exciting to see all of them, I guess, step up and buy into what Bortho has wanted us to do this season. And for us, like, it's just been hard work. Everyone has trained so hard since pre-season into NRLW. It doesn't matter if we won or lost. Everyone is turning up on that Monday session ready to go again. And that's been the biggest thing, has just been our mindset. And obviously looking at the bigger picture, being our very first final series.
12: Now, the team, you're still without Samima Taufa because she's got another game of her suspension to fulfil, but you've been able to maintain some consistency. How, as far as the squad's concerned, how important has that been?
22: Yeah, it's been really important. Obviously, Mimes is a huge loss for us, but I guess in the absence of Mimes, what we've had is a lot of us, I guess, step up to almost fill those shoes, and Mimes has pushed us. That's the best thing. She hasn't hidden. She's been a

0: He's a bit of a softie. We love him so much. He's great. So the best thing about Borth is, you know, he'll give you the feedback and advice you need to improve your game individually. But as a team, he's really gelled us off the field this year. He's a very, very passionate man. He knows that we can win the comp. You can feel that belief. And I think for us as players, knowing that you have a coach that believes that you can win is the most important part. So we're very, very lucky to have him.
1: Well, we wish you the best of luck. Saturday night, 7:50 p.m. at Allianz Stadium in Sydney, taking on the Sydney Roosters. The Canberra Raiders women doing us very proud this year. Sophie, great to talk to you and good luck.
0: Thank you so much.
1: All the best. Sophie Holyman, the Canberra Raiders prop. The women take on the Roosters in that preliminary final. Their first ever final series, and they are one game away from a grand final. How good is that? 2.5 to 9. 8.
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7: It's 13 degrees in Canberra, partly cloudy today, going for a top of 25. From the Capital Radio Newsroom, good morning. I'm Tia Priest-Willamott. The Prime Minister has revealed an AI agent breached Australia's government systems back in June. The OpenAI agent accessed the Medicare Statistics Reporting Service portal operated by Services Australia. It's not believed that any personal information has been accessed at this stage, but investigations to the extent of the breach are ongoing. Anthony Albanese says he raised the matter directly with the boss of the artificial intelligence company.
8: This situation is obviously unacceptable. And today I spoke with the CEO of OpenAI, Sam Altman, to express Australia's extreme concern about this incident. And I also expressed my disappointment that it took the company way too long to inform the government.
7: The Canberra Liberals are calling on the government to look into an enhanced paediatric oncology and haematology service at the Canberra Hospital. The opposition are moving a motion in the Legislative Assembly today on the issue, saying a community petition signed by over 2,000 locals shows demand is there for the service. Elizabeth Lee said the idea for the motion came after she received correspondence from a local mum.
9: She talked about a time when she was forced to pull over because her son had thrown up and she found herself in a public toilet at the McDonald's on the side of the Hume Highway and wondering, how is this possible in 2025 and 2026 in the nation's capital? Children that sick are being forced to travel to Sydney to receive life-saving treatment.
7: Temporary road closures will be in place in the city tonight as construction on Light Rail Stage 2A continues. From 8 p.m. till night till 5 a.m. on Monday, Gordon Street between Marcus Clark Street and London Circuit will be closed to enable track-related works. Motorists in the area are being urged to plan ahead and allow for extra travel time. And public school students who take the bus to school are being urged to plan ahead, with schools closed from 8:30 till 10:30 this morning due to stop work action. Transport Canberra is advising students to use the normal network instead of dedicated school buses.
10: Petrol Price Watch. Vero.

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1: 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Unleaded is $2.44 at the Ampol in Belconnen. 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
2: The latest finance report.
1: The Dow Jones is down 352 points this morning at 51,511. Gold is selling at $4,286 an ounce, and one Australian dollar is buying 70.41 US cents.
2: Sports update.
1: ACT Brumbies prop Reece Van Neck says scrum coach James Slipper hasn't tried to reinvent the wheel in his new role as they prepare for the final game of the Super Rugby Oz season. The local side take on the Reds at Viking Park this Saturday at 2:05 p.m. Van Neck says it's business as usual for the team heading into the final match.
3: We're still doing the same stuff that we've done all year in the last couple of years, so it's been really good to see Slips as a coach. Like, he still trains with us every day, so it's... He hasn't done scrum training, but he trains every other day, so it's not like it's a surprise.
1: And reigning NRL Premier Ben Hunt is throwing his support behind the Knights ahead of Sunday's showdown against the Panthers. Newcastle booked their first prelim since 2013 after pulling off a 12-10 semis upset over New Zealand. The Broncos says if the Knights replicate that effort on Sunday, they have every chance of sealing the result. And that's the latest from the Capital Radio newsroom.
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5: Good morning, Marty Cole with the latest Canberra traffic. A reported breakdown at Mitchell on Gungahlin Drive southbound just near Sandford Street, starting to slow southbound into the Glenlock interchange off Caswell Drive and onto the Tuggeranong Parkway. Monaro Highway is underpaced now, citybound approaching the Lanyon Drive interchange. Be aware there'll be a hazard reduction burn due to happen today at Bruce on the fire trail into Gosson Hill Reserve. You may see some smoke in the area. 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
4: 2CC weather. Alexander Watson Insulation. Canberra's cold. Your house doesn't have to be.
1: Partly cloudy today, 25 the top. Partly cloudy again tomorrow and 27 degrees. 28 on Saturday and a shower or two developing in the afternoon. Then 18 and another shower or two forecast for your Sunday. Right now, it's 12 degrees in Holt, 12 degrees in Hackett, and it's 12 degrees in Hughes.
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10: 7 past 8, when I think about my time in politics, and it goes back to 1988 was when I first sort of started dabbling. And, yeah, we had prime ministers that I probably wouldn't have voted for and didn't vote for, but you were never ashamed of them representing Australia on the world stage. Now, fast forward to 2007 and that all changed, and it just seems to be getting worse and worse. And we've now got Prime Minister Anthony Albanese patting himself on the back in front of the United Nations in New York, standing alongside leaders from 20 other nations and the European Union to formally endorse a joint call for tougher international regulations on rogue AI models. Now, you might say we need more regulation on artificial intelligence, but the problem is there's too much artificial intelligence going on inside Parliament House, and we've got a Prime Minister and a government that don't actually understand the problem they're trying to fix. And if we look back when we talk about the social media bans, and I said from the very beginning that there are experts who are telling you how to do this and you're not listening. You think there's a problem. You see that there's a problem with kids being bullied online and harming themselves. We need to fix this. No problem with that at all. But you didn't really understand what the problem was. And what you did was put in a fix that wasn't going to work. And then when it didn't work, you doubled down on it and said, well, let's keep going and we are leading the world on not solving the problem here. Well, now we're going to do the same on AI. Now, it's all well and good that we want to be a middle power and we want to lead the world and all of those kind of things, but maybe we should take a back seat until we've actually got a government that actually understands the problems they're trying to fix and has some real solutions. Because the last thing we want to do, and of course the American government, the US government has come out and hit out at us on this too, saying you don't want to stall the next great investment vehicle. Yes, it needs to be regulated, but I would hope by people that understand the problem. 6255 1206 is the number.
4: 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Every caller goes in the running to win a $100 CBR Meats voucher. 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
10: Time for a bit of straight talk now. Nationals Party leader Senator Matt Canavan joins us. G'day, Matt.
11: Morning, Stephen. How are you, mate?
10: Always embarrassed whenever Albo heads overseas on his Airbus.
11: I think it's going to achieve much for our country. Fortunately, Albo brings back an award. Good luck to him, Global Citizen Award, apparently. I don't know what that means. But, you know, right back here, I've been travelling around the Hunter region this week, and people are obviously doing it very tough right now. We're seeing interest rates possibly go up again because of this government can't control its spending. And, you know, we've got other issues with people facing massive transmission line through their property. I just was out at some farms yesterday, and we're building a $20 billion extension cord from around Newcastle up to the Upper Hunter. None of the projects along this line have got financial close. Like, it doesn't look like they're going to happen. And they're still going to devastate thousands of hectares of beautiful Australian bush, divide farms and properties, run roughshod over property rights, and spend $20 billion that we all have to pay back. It just beggars belief. And I wish the Prime Minister and his government would focus a little bit more on getting their spending down, getting costs down, getting energy prices down, getting inflation down so interest rates don't go up so high, because people really need some answers right now.
10: It's interesting you say that. As you know, I spent a fair whack of my broadcasting career in the Upper Hunter, and back then, it was only a decade ago, we didn't need an extension cord because he had a couple of power stations there.
11: Yeah, you sure did. I was at Bayswater yesterday, across the road. Liddell was shut a few years ago. I think we're going to live to regret that. We've got the world's best thermal coal in this region. We export it to the world, but we're not using it ourselves. And now we've got these massive data centres coming along. Some of these data centres are using more power than the average coal-fired power station in a year, or they plan to use. And where are we going to get this from? We don't have enough power as it is to keep our industry open. To keep the lights on. And there's just not enough planning being here in the real world to tackle these real-world challenges and opportunities. And opportunities with this AI stuff, this technology stuff, but if we don't have the energy, these investments is going to cause more pain for Australian households, more pain for Australian businesses, and put at risk, further risk, the security of our grid.
10: Let's for a moment assume that we can keep the lights on and the heaters on. We're going to struggle to feed ourselves because we know we've got an immigration problem in this country, but it's not just about the numbers, it's about the makeup. And Tony Burke has finally released his long-awaited tweaks to the immigration system, where it's just making things worse.
11: Yeah, look, I didn't think there was much in that update, unfortunately, which is a shame because the vast majority of people do want to see migration numbers come down, and I think they're right. There's far too many people coming to this country. But the government announced a plan to implement their former plan, which wasn't working because what they were doing wasn't hitting their plan. They didn't change the numbers, so the actual projections for how many people come into the country do not change. Keep in mind, in the budget 6 months ago, the government actually slightly increased their projections for migration in that budget, despite these requests from people to reduce migration numbers. And there's been no effort to do that. And then what's worse is targeted parts of our migration system that are working fine, like the backpacker visa situation. It hasn't been our farmers and tourist businesses in regions that have caused this surge in migration numbers. There are no real changes in the amount of backpack visas in those locations. Yet they're going to feel the brunt here. And I've taken calls from farmers who don't know how they're going to get their fruit off or vegetables off in the next few months ahead of Christmas because they don't work this at the moment. The government's not approving them.
10: Yeah, it is extraordinary, isn't it? And as I say, I mean, it's all well and good to talk about the headline numbers, which is seems to be the main discussion here, but we're not having enough discussion about that makeup and making sure we've got the right people coming into the country. And, you know, I mean, I've been banging on about this. We used to talk about the backpack attack sort of 10 or 12 years ago with Joel Fitzgibbon. And, you know, I used to say we need to have a broader discussion about getting unemployed Australians into these jobs. But until we can actually do that and have a fair income discussion, we still need the right skilled migration, whether it be holiday makers or, well, look, God forbid we bring some tradies in to actually solve the housing crisis.
11: Yeah, well, that was one change the government made last week around construction to the skilled migration list. So, yeah, that's not a bad thing to do per se. But we don't have a scheme, the urban migration scheme, that focuses enough on skills. There are far too many loopholes here, which let people bring in their partners and broader family members who aren't filling a skilled need for this country. But it just becomes a pipeline for people to get Australian citizenship, not add value to our country. As you suggested there, the Working Holiday Maker Scheme does work well because it is hard for some of these farms to get Australians to work in seasonal jobs. You know, they're not full-time jobs that don't go across the year. There's only going to be a limited number of Australians at any one time that want to do that. But those over here, you know, having a holiday, it's perfect for them. They work for a few months. Pick some fruit, pick some vegetables, get some money, and then they often spend that money back here in this country while they travel around. So it's a great scheme. But this government now is putting caps on that, putting at risk that supply of labour, which will both, of course, hurt farmers, but also hurt the broader tourism industry if there are fewer backpackers coming to our country.
10: Absolutely extraordinary. Matt, good to talk to you. We'll catch up again next week.
11: Thanks, Stephen.
10: All the best. That's Matt Canavan, the Nationals Party leader. We'll catch up with him again next after the break. I'm going to catch up with Daniel Lukic from Luxic Services to talk about how we talk about trades. And it kind of ties into this same conversation. And I've been saying this for a long time, that we need to have a fair income discussion about how we discuss trades in this country. Later this hour, we'll talk to Paul Singer, the CEO of Soldier On, about veteran suicide rates. And we're going to talk to Kel Watt and Claire Carnell, the co-founders of the New Civics Party. They're launching their website. They're about to register the party. There might be a fair income alternative here in the ACT before long. It's almost 16 past 8.
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1: The Prime Minister has revealed an AI agent breached Australia's government systems back in June. The Canberra Liberals are calling on the government to look into an enhanced paediatric oncology and haematology service at the Canberra Hospital. And public school students who take the bus to school are being urged to plan ahead, with schools closed from 8:30 till 10:30 this morning due to stop work action. And in sport, ACT Brumbies prop Reece Van Neck says scrum coach James Slipper hasn't tried to reinvent the wheel in his new role as they prepare for the final game of the Super Rugby Oz season.
17: Whatever you're doing, wherever you're going, you can rely on RedSpot, the Aussie car rental company. 2CC traffic.
5: Morning, Marty Cole with the latest Canberra traffic. Starting to build now southbound along Gungahlin Drive from Bruce and Belconnen Way onto Caswell Drive and through the Glenlock Interchange. There's reports of some debris on the Tuggeranong Parkway in the southbound lanes just south of Cotter Road as well. Monaro Highway slowing as usual onto and past Lanyon Drive, citybound with the ongoing works. There's works at Oaks Estate on Pialago Avenue between Yass Road and Oaks Estate Road to be aware of. And works on the Kings Highway around Maloon and Larbert will slow you up today. 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You're up to date with Canberra traffic.
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10: It's still a bit hazy out there at the moment, but apparently we are going to get some sun and a top of around 24 degrees. It is 20 past 8. I have been saying for quite some time that we talk about trade careers incorrectly in Australia. And I think back to my time in school, if you wanted to get a trade, you left school in year 10 and went and got an apprenticeship. If you wanted to go to university, you went on to year 12 and then you went on to get a profession. And then when the Hawke government came in and John Dawkins was the education minister, we told everybody, if you get a trade, you're a failure. Unless you go to university, you're a failure in life. How did that go for us? We've got a whole bunch of educated burger flippers and we've now got a trade shortage. Extraordinary. Daniel Lukic is a Tradeify ambassador and founder of Luxic and joins us on the line now. Daniel, good morning.
20: Good morning. How are you?
10: Very well. Where are we getting this wrong? Because you say we need to have a different conversation about trades.
20: Yeah, absolutely. So there's definitely a trade shortage. Many of my clients often tell me that they've been searching around for a trade or to come by and have a look at issues that they're having around their home, and sometimes it's days or weeks before they can even get someone to come by and give them a quote. So it's definitely a shortage out there.
10: Now, you've pointed to New Zealand. Are they doing a better job of it than us?
20: I think it's broadly very much the same. New Zealand and Australia coexist in a very similar manner. We have a similar interest in expanding. So a lot of tradies these days are focusing on work in the larger cities and areas where there's commercial infrastructure going on. And so that's drawing them out, the long-term contracts and whatnot, and good rates of pay. which is much more interesting and inviting than chasing around smaller jobs and running around doing quotes for lots of different people.
10: Daniel, the other issue here is, and this is the one thing that I always stick on, is that we tend to do a fair bit to try and get new tradies into the industry. Well, you know, get apprentices in, but it's the completion rate, it's the attrition rate of those tradies or those apprentices that actually qualify for a trade at the end of it that we need to do something about.
20: Yeah, that's absolutely true. So there's almost a 40-50% drop in apprentices when they come through, and they're leaving their trades early and not seeing it through to the end. So there's a number of reasons why that could be the case. One of them is obviously rates of pay. So cost of livings are very high at the moment. Often apprentices need to travel quite long distances to get to their workplaces. So that's a big factor. The other things are safety conditions and also the people that they're working with. So the correct mentoring. Sometimes one bad boss, if you're particularly working alone with someone as a single little team member, can be quite detrimental to the young person trying to finish their course.
10: So do we need to do something about matching apprentices with the right employers then, or is that too difficult to do?
20: That would be quite difficult to do. I think it just means we need a little bit more awareness and so maybe some more support for the employers as well as the apprentices, just to make sure, touch base with both of them to make sure that everything's going okay, and that each of them are getting the support that they need to make sure it's like a fulfilling relationship for both parties, in a sense.
10: Daniel, really good to talk to you. Such an important issue. Thanks for your time.
20: Thank you very much. Have a great day.
10: All the best. Daniel Lukic, Tradify Ambassador and founder of Luxic Services. 6255 1206 is the number.
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10: United States President Donald Trump personally greeted Chinese leader Xi Jinping upon his arrival at Joint Base Andrews on Wednesday, accompanied by his wife Peng Li Yuan, Chief of Staff Kai Qi, and Foreign Minister Wang Yi. Xi travelled from Beijing to Washington for highly anticipated bilateral talks. The leaders are scheduled to hold meetings today and discuss rising anxiety surrounding advanced artificial intelligence, competition, trade tensions and global security. Meanwhile, during a fiery address and subsequent remarks at the United States General Assembly, President Trump stated he faced a critical decision regarding the ongoing conflict in Iran. Trump declared that the United States would either secure a diplomatic deal or quickly annihilate the Islamic Republic to protect global's energy supplies and maritime freedom in the Strait of Hormuz. Despite the intense rhetoric, United States Special Envoy Steve Witkoff confirmed his team engaged in lengthy mediation discussions with the Iranian delegation on the assembly sidelines. The FBI has launched an urgent investigation following claims by a prominent hacking group known as the Shiny Hunters that they breached its main recruitment portal. The group claims to have compromised personal data belonging to nearly every active FBI agent, as well as thousands of historical applicants, as retribution for a previous federal law enforcement warning. The hackers publicly leaked a sample containing the names, home addresses and contact profiles of approximately 5,000 agents. Multiple major American news organizations, including CNN, Politico and MSNBC, have advanced their legal challenge against the Trump administration ahead of an emergency federal court hearing. The networks are seeking an immediate injunction to reverse the president's executive decision to strip their journalists of White House credentials, while the administration and Vice President J.D. Vance defended the restrictions by classifying the network's reporting as political propaganda. The legal teams for the media outlets argue the ban directly violates constitutional press freedoms. Look, I've got to say, as much as I'm not a fan of CNN and Politico and MSNBC, I'm on their side on this one. And state emergency operations and local rescue teams throughout New Mexico were placed on high alert as a powerful weather system brought torrential downpours across the region. The National Weather Service issued critical flash flood warnings using residents in low-lying areas and recent wildfire burn scars to prepare for immediate evacuations. Local officials reported rapidly rising waters blocking regional roadways and deployed emergency response resources to prevent casualties in high-risk zones. That's what's happening in North America this morning.
17: 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Every caller goes in the running to win a $100 CBR Meats voucher. 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
10: Coming up after the break, we're going to talk veteran suicide rates, which are now above average, sadly, with Paul Singer, the CEO of Soldier on Australia. And Kel Watt and Claire Carnell, the co-founders of the Civics Party, are going to join us. They are preparing to launch their website, perhaps a fair income alternative to the 25 unemployable Muppets, as I like to call them. We'll talk about that after 8.30, 27 and a half past eight.
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1: It's 13 degrees in Canberra, partly cloudy today, going for a top of 25. From the Capital Radio Newsroom, good morning. I'm Tia Priest-Willamott. The Prime Minister has revealed an AI agent breached Australia's government systems back in June. The OpenAI agent accessed the Medicare Statistics Reporting Service portal operated by Services Australia. It's not believed that any personal information has been accessed at this stage, but investigations to the extent of the breach are ongoing. Anthony Albanese says he raised the matter directly with the boss of the artificial intelligence company.
28: This situation is obviously unacceptable. And today I spoke with the CEO of OpenAI, Sam Altman, to express Australia's extreme concern about this incident. And I also expressed my disappointment that it took the company way too long to inform the government.
1: The Canberra Liberals are calling on the government to look into an enhanced paediatric oncology and haematology service at the Canberra Hospital. The opposition are moving a motion in the Legislative Assembly today on the issue, saying a community petition signed by over 2,000 locals shows demand is there for the service. Elizabeth Lee said the idea for the motion came after she received correspondence from a local mum.
29: She talked about a time when she was forced to pull over because her son had thrown up, and she found herself in a public toilet at the McDonald's on the side of the Hume Highway and wondering, how is this possible in 2025 and 2026 in the nation's capital? Children that sick are being forced to travel to Sydney to receive life-saving treatment.
1: Temporary road closures will be in place in the city tonight as construction on Light Rail Stage 2A continues. From 8pm till night till 5am on Monday, Gordon Street between Marcus Clark Street and London Circuit will be closed to enable track-related works. Motorists in the area are being urged to plan ahead and allow for extra travel time. And public school students who take the bus to school are being urged to plan ahead, with schools closed from 8.30 till 10.30 this morning due to stop work action. Transport Canberra is advising students to use the normal network instead of dedicated school buses.
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27: The latest finance report.
1: The Dow Jones is down 352 points this morning at 51,511. Gold is selling at $4,286 an ounce, and one Australian dollar is buying 70.41 US cents.
27: Sports update.
1: ACT Brumbies prop Reece Van Neck says scrum coach James Slipper hasn't tried to reinvent the wheel in his new role as they prepare for the final game of the Super Rugby Oz season. The local side take on the Reds at Viking Park this Saturday at 2:05pm. Van Neck says it's business as usual for the team heading into the final match.
3: We're still doing the same stuff that we've done all year in the last couple of years, so it's been really good to see Slips as a coach. Like, he still trains with us every day, so it's... He hasn't done scrum training, but he trains every other day, so it's not like it's a surprise.
1: And reigning NRL Premier Ben Hunt is throwing his support behind the Knights ahead of Sunday's showdown against the Panthers. Newcastle booked their first prelim since 2013 after pulling off a 12-10 semis upset over New Zealand. The Broncos says if the Knights replicate that effort on Sunday, they have every chance of sealing the result. And that's the latest from the Capital Radio newsroom.
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5: Good morning, Marty Cole with the latest Canberra traffic. We have reports of a breakdown on Pialago Avenue, just near the entry to the business park and near the airport. Also, debris still being reported on Mooreshead Drive, just near the entry to Duntroon. A breakdown reported William Hovell Drive eastbound just before Bindubi Street at Cook. Busy now on Parks Way eastbound into the city, and slow both ways over the Commonwealth Avenue Bridge. Only one lane open both directions, but no major hold-ups. 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You're up to date with the latest Canberra traffic.
27: 2CC weather. Alexander Watson Insulation. Canberra's cold. Your house doesn't have to be.
1: Partly cloudy today, 25 the top. Partly cloudy again tomorrow and 27 degrees. 28 on Saturday and a shower or two developing in the afternoon. Then 18 and another shower or two forecast for your Sunday. Right now, it's 12 degrees in Holt, 12 degrees in Hackett, and it's 12 degrees in Hughes.
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4: Now it's back to Canberra's Best Breakfast with Stephen, Senator Tiempo. Thanks to Canberra Toyota, Belconnen, Gungahlin and Phillip. 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Canberra's 2CC.
10: 23-9, John says, the problem with trades is that it's hard work and young ones are too lazy, too much head in the phone. Yeah, look, I'm sure that's part of the problem, John, but I think it's a broader issue with how we actually manage trades and apprenticeships in this country. 6255 1206. Well, some early data from the Australian Institute of Health and Welfare shows that suicide rates among ex-serving Australian Defence Force veterans have declined, which is good news. But sadly, they still remain significantly higher than the national average. Among ex-serving women, the rate fell from 23.4 deaths per 100,000 in 2015-17 to 8.3 in 22-24, which is an extraordinary improvement. For ex-serving men, the rate declined from 33.3 deaths per 100,000 in 24-2016 to 25.5 in 22-24, which means we've still got a long way to go there, and men remain around three times more likely to take their own lives than female veterans. To talk to us about this and some of these other issues is the CEO of Soldier on Australia, Paul Singer. Paul, good morning.
11: Good morning, Stephen. Good to chat again.
10: Some sobering figures there. We're obviously making progress, but not enough.
11: Well, that progress is encouraging, but as you and I have spoken about many times, one suicide is too many. And we just need to continue to commit to create the conditions where veterans and their families can connect with their community, they can find purpose, they can find meaningful employment or whatever it is that they wish to do in order to thrive after service. And that's really where Soldier On is focusing our practical efforts.
10: And one of the things about that, and I think the figures play this out, is that what you're doing actually works. And because you're looking at that transition from defence into civilian life, but that's when people make a voluntary decision to depart the Defence Force. When they're forced to leave through medical issues or injuries, etc., then that transition becomes a little bit different. Are we doing enough to sort of, I guess, differentiate those two methods that you might leave defence?
11: Well, I think that's a really important piece of research that comes out of the Australian Institute of Health and Welfare report, that it tells us where we need to focus our effort. For example, we know that for ex-serving males, suicide rates were 2.7 times higher following involuntary medical separation and about 2.5 times higher where the retention was not in the interest of the service, so administrative action. And when we compare that to that's compared to the voluntary separation that you just spoke to. So I think what that highlights is that organisations like Soldier On and in partnership with the Department of Defence, Department of Veterans Affairs and right across the veteran support ecosystem, we need to be ensuring that veterans get access to that support much earlier so that they don't find themselves in this point of crisis where they feel that they have no other options. And my point to any veterans or family members listening today is to know that that support exists and that organisations like Soldier On stand ready to support across our holistic wraparound support model, whether that be through health and wellbeing, employment assistance, learning and education, or indeed critically, as we know, the participation and social connection.
10: Yeah, absolutely outstanding work that you do and such an important issue. But as I say, it's great that we're making progress. We just need, as you say, to make more. Paul, really good to talk to you. Always appreciate your time.
11: Thanks, Steve. Much appreciated.
10: All the best. Paul Singer, the CEO of Soldier on Australia. 6255 1206 is the number.
4: Call now, 6255 1206. Every caller goes in the running to win a $100 CBR Meats voucher. Breakfast with Stephen Senatiempo on 2CC.
10: 6255 1206 is the number if you want to have your say this morning. 19 minutes to 9 o'clock. This week and last week have really highlighted to me why we need a genuine alternative here in the ACT when it comes to local politics. I mean, I refer to the members of the Assembly as the 25 unemployable Muppets for a reason. And in fairness, there's probably five there that don't deserve that moniker. And I've said that before. But, you know, when you look at today's news that we're launching an inquiry into petrol prices in the ACT Assembly when there's nothing the Assembly can actually do about that. But we're not talking about hospital beds. We're not talking about police numbers. We're not talking about small businesses going under. We're not talking about the fact that our kids can't get a proper education in school and teachers are afraid to go to work because of threats of violence. I mean, these are the things the Assembly should be focused on, but we're focused on whether we're going to put data centres next to swimming pools or whether we can somehow miraculously bring the price of petrol down by putting a planning system that's going to take 10 years to change into place. I mean, it really does my head in. There might be an alternative on the way, and that is the Civics Party, which they've launched their website, or about to launch their website. The co-founders of the Civics Party, Kel Watt and Claire Carnell, join us. Claire, Kel, good morning.
0: Good morning.
10: Now, Claire, I want to start with you because this is your baby. I know you listen to the program most days. You hear the frustration in my voice when I'm talking about this. Tell us about your motivations.
0: Oh, look, I mean, it's very, very similar to what we hear from you, Stephen, but that's what we're hearing from across the community and have been for a very long time, to the extent that this isn't an anti-Labor party or an anti-Liberal party. It's an, as you say, the anti-Muppets party, I suppose, for want of a better word. But we're actually going to provide an alternative which is focused on delivery, which is focused on, you know, as unsexy as it is, the rates, roads and rubbish, and making sure that we deliver and are accountable for that as a government. Now, to the extent that Canberrans haven't had that choice for a long time, it really is well overdue.
10: Kel, as a local advocate for small business, you know, that's obviously one of your focuses here. But, I mean, the tagline of the party, leadership at last, and then listen, lead and deliver, it seems like a motherhood statement, but none of the current parties or current members of the Assembly seem to get it.
12: No, it's sorely lacking. I think that's why people have been already coming out of the woodwork. What started as a conversation about, could we, should we, has become something very real and tangible. So we're delighted the response we've had. And look, I think Claire's point about the party being formed to do something positive is 100% correct, but there's a real frustration out there with government. And if we look at just the last few weeks, we've had a deputy chief minister resign around a corruption scandal. We've had the ice rink fall over. We've had a swimming pool not going ahead, opening in November. Teachers are desperate for a pay rise and can't cut a deal with a government. It goes on and on and on. By the time the election comes around, we're going to have a 27-year-old government asking for 31 years. They own every pothole, every clogged hospital emergency room, every long waiting list, every disaster, every time we lose a World Cup game, every time Ricky Stewart and the Raiders get frustrated with the change rooms at the stadium. They own the whole thing. So, look, the budget is something we desperately need to get out under control as well. It's very clear, Stephen, that this government is out of touch. They're out of ideas. They're out of energy. And they're out of money. It's time they're out of office. And we're going to provide that genuine alternative to try to win government from day one. We're not going to be a protest movement. We're serious about getting things done and delivering a real choice and opportunity for Canberrans.
10: Claire, let's talk about the elephant in the room. This is not the first time you've tried this. What's different about the Civics Party to Independence for Canberra?
0: Oh, look, I mean, Independence for Canberra was a pilot insofar as it showed us the appetite that Canberrans have for an alternative, to the extent that we were looking at how we could take the best of the success of the Teal movement and the calibre of candidates that they were getting and somehow form that into a party. I think we've weren't quite clear on our mandate, whereas this time around the Civics Party has been formed and the executive team that we've got around us, they're all very, very clear on one thing. Government from day one. This is not about opposition, crossbench, fringe issues. These are very, very serious, heavy hitters who are going to be ministers.
10: Kel, I think that's the important thing here, genuine alternative. Now, I know you're about to launch the website. You're also not that far away from registering the party officially with the Electoral Commission. How is candidate selection coming along? Because one of my criticisms of the current opposition is that they seem to leave all of these things too late. You know, while we might think we're 2 years away, that's not a long time in politics, as they used to say.
12: No, a week's a long time, they say, and was it the days are long and the years are short? So we're very mindful. So we just, it's not quite 2 years till the election, but we've got a lot of things to get organised. So we're delighted. We've already had discussions with people about being candidates. The focus is getting people who are experts in their field. They're used to getting things done, and we want them to deliver from Canberra. But I think the other thing that will indicate that we are very serious is that the people that have come on board to set the party up and have joined us since those first meetings come across from the Labor Party, the disillusioned Labor Party members, disillusioned Greens, disillusioned Liberals, people that supported the independent movement. And, of course, you've got Claire with a Liberal Party background. I was a member of the Labor Party and a party head office official for the best part of 30 years as well, giving my age away there. I worked for John Stanhope when he was Chief Minister. I saw a good government come in, and the Carnell years and the Stanhope years really set Canberra up in a very good way. You know, no one's perfect, but it's been a slow decline ever since. So we want to stop that decline, put people in who know what they're doing. And yes, we're already having conversations. We've got some people who we really can't wait to get out there and say publicly who they are as candidates. But you're going to have to wait for that launch, mate. We want to make sure we've got a good team rather than dribbling one out at a time.
10: Well, look, it's not my place to pick a side here, but I'm glad that there's at least a genuine alternative bubbling away there. Claire, Kel, really good to talk to you this morning. Thanks for your time.
0: Thanks, Stephen.
10: That's Claire Carnell and Kel Watt. They are the founders of the New Civics Party, about to launch their website and will be registered as a party fairly shortly from what I understand. And soon after that, we'll have some candidates. So game on for 2028. It is 12 minutes to 9.
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1: The Prime Minister has revealed an AI agent breached Australia's government systems back in June. The Canberra Liberals are calling on the government to look into an enhanced paediatric oncology and haematology service at the Canberra Hospital. And public school students who take the bus to school are being urged to plan ahead, with schools closed from 8:30 till 10:30 this morning due to stop work action. And in sport, ACT Brumbies prop Reece Van Neck says scrum coach James Slipper hasn't tried to reinvent the wheel in his new role as they prepare for the final game of the Super Rugby Oz season.
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5: Traffic busy now on the Monaro Highway city-bound as you come past the Lanyon Drive interchange through the ongoing works. Works in Dixon as well have closed a lane off Northbourne Avenue approaching Wakefield Avenue. Also have reports of a breakdown at Harrison. It's on Well Station Drive as you travel inbound from Horse Park Drive. Be aware, hazard reduction burn today. You may see some smoke around Bruce and the Gosson Hill Reserve throughout the day. Drop your bottles and cans to a return point for recycling that makes sense. 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
3: It's 7 to 9. Time flies when you're having fun. Let's have a last look at some news headlines with the one and only Tia Priest-Willamott from the Capital Radio newsroom. Tia, you look a bit tired. Are you okay?
4: That's the end of the week.
3: I am tired. Let's hope it is. Yeah.
4: If anyone's not tired, let me know your tips. I'd love to know them.
3: I felt like it was Friday on Tuesday.
4: Well, it's been a long week for you then.
3: It has. What's happening in the news?
4: The ACT government has today introduced amendments to the Property Developers Act to further strengthen consumer protections for homeowners. Amendments include provisions to strengthen the licensing scheme through the take-up of latent defect insurance, meaning property developers must be licensed for residential development projects involving three or more dwellings, while developers will be held accountable for the buildings they deliver. The changes become mandatory for developers from October 1st. Mm. The gap between other outlets and Aldi as Australia's most affordable supermarket has narrowed significantly over the past 3 months. Choice's quarterly grocery basket research has found all four of the major retailers experienced price increases since June. Editorial director Mark Serrell says the German chain's lead has shrunk to just 85 cents.
3: I still like Aldi though. They have kind of good stuff. Like,
4: I think so, yeah.
3: Yeah, and the specials in the middle aisle, you know, like you never know when you go to get your Weet-Bix, you might need a wheelchair, you know?
4: You never know.
3: No, exactly.
4: And Qantas says it does not expect any disruption to customers at airports around the country as a result of planned strikes by ground service workers today. Union members are walking off the job as the Transport Workers Union negotiates with Qantas over pay and conditions.
3: What's happening in sport?
4: In sport, Mitch Marsh will remain Australia's captain for today's opening ODI against South Africa, despite official skipper Pat Cummins joining the squad. Cummins is sitting out to overcome jet lag and focus on the upcoming test, though he could return later in the three-match tour. The Knights are bracing for a crackdown on escort plays in Sunday's NRL prelim against Penrith. Referee Ashley Klein has been dropped after missing an off-the-ball obstruction by Newcastle forward Tyson Frizzell last week.
3: We used to call that shepherding back in the day.
4: There you go. Yeah. New word. Mm. And Formula One has further delayed its decision on this year's remaining events in the Middle East. The Iran war is expected to cancel the Qatar and Abu Dhabi Grand Prix.
3: Yeah, I imagine it will. They're also talking about bringing back V8s by 2030, which would be fantastic. Mm. Let's have a look at some famous birthdays, shall we? Dennis Pagan is 79 today.
4: VFL player and AFL coach.
3: Yeah, played with North Melbourne mostly.

0: The one and only Garth Porter is 77 today.
1: New Zealand-born record producer, songwriter and musician.
0: Yeah, he was a keyboard player with Sherbet, co-wrote many of their hits like this one. These days, he writes a lot of country songs for the likes of my mates Lee Kernaghan and Troy Cassidaly and James Blundell, who I'm not really mates with him, but I do know him.
1: Yeah. There you go.
0: Andrew Slack is 71.
1: Australian rugby union player.
0: Yes, indeed. Not really a rugby fan, but I'm going to see the Brumbies on Sunday.
1: There you go. Should be a good game. Well, hopefully, if they can break their last two games.
0: I agreed to go because I thought it was a GIO and I could walk, but it's at Viking Park in Tuggeranong. So, anyway.
1: Should have checked better.
0: Yeah, I probably should have. Kevin Sorbo, 68.
1: US actor.
0: Yes, it was Hercules in the legendary Journeys. And then it was Xena, the Warrior Princess, was the spin-off of that. That's all we got time for, Tia. We will do some more of this tomorrow. We will be back to do it all again tomorrow at 5:30 in the morning. If you want to get in touch with us overnight, head to 2cc.net.au and click on the feedback icon. Stick around for Mark Levy next in the morning show. But until we come back in the wee small hours of tomorrow morning, don't do anything I wouldn't do. Don't be a muppet. Don't stop believing.

0: Lovely Cafe at Bellagio, 35 Burkett Street, Page. Just look for the shiny golden van.
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5: It's 13 degrees in Canberra, partly cloudy today, going for a top of 25. From the Capital Radio Newsroom, good morning. I'm Tia Priest-Willamott. There are calls for greater transparency around a data breach where an AI agent accessed Medicare data. No personal information is understood to have been accessed from the Medicare Statistics Reporting Service portal. The incident happened in June, OpenAI knew in August, and government ministers were told at the end of last week. Opposition leader Angus Taylor says we need more information about how this all unfolded.
6: It's a serious warning about security of systems, government systems. In an age of AI, and of course a lot of our personal information is on those systems, so the government needs to explain when it first became aware of the breach, exactly what information was accessed, what vulnerability was exploited, how they're closing it.
5: An amendment to the Property Developers Act has been introduced to strengthen consumer protections for local homeowners. The bill requires developers to take up of latent defect insurance, meaning property developers must be licensed for residential development projects involving three or more dwellings, while developers will be held accountable for the buildings they deliver. The ACT government's changes become mandatory for developers from October 1st. Greens MLA Andrew Braddock has raised concerns about the government's control over the contractor responsible for the MyWay Plus ticketing system. This week, news emerged that Android users lose access to real-time public transport information because contractor NEC failed to meet annual updates to Google's requirements. Greens leader Joe Clay says the situation is laughable.
7: This is ridiculous, isn't it? Two years after launching that service, we still don't have the basic functionality that they've got in other states, and we still haven't got government to have enforced the contract against NEC. It's really not good enough, and it's left an awful lot of families behind.
5: The ACT Education Union has criticised the Minister, Rachel Stephen-Smith, saying she hasn't been transparent with locals about budget cuts for schools. The directorate says only 19 schools would have a funding cut of more than 5%, but data seen by the Canberra Times shows that 37 schools will have a funding cut of that amount. Union President Angela Burrows says the school community needs to know what's happening.
7: I think what the government was trying to do was to arbitrarily choose a figure of plus or minus 5% and just talk about the cuts of schools that were receiving more than a 5% budget cut. But, you know, even if you're having a cut of 1%, that still can be hundreds of thousands of dollars.
5: And pollen levels in Canberra are starting to ramp up earlier than usual, according to research from the Australian National University's Pollen Monitoring Program. Researchers have been collecting data for the last 15 years, including the ANU's Professor Simon Harbell, who told the ABC this year's pollen season had started early. Professor Harbell said those affected by pollen should consider washing their clothes after going outside, drying clothes

0: indoors, taking appropriate medication and wearing a mask.
1: Sports update.
0: The Knights are determined to capitalise on their first prelim final in 13 years when they clash with the Panthers on Sunday. Newcastle's bracing for a fiery contest as they push for a fairy tale grand final berth. Star centre Bradman Best telling Sports Today the whole team is grabbing the opportunity with both hands.
2: We've done our video and we've seen the Penrith and we know they're a great side and we know it's going to be a tough game. So for us, we just have to worry about ourselves, get our prep right. And I think on the weekend we made a fair too many errors, so we cleaned that up.
0: And Lions star Lachie Neale will front the AFL Appeals Board today, protesting his one-match ban. As it stands, he's currently ruled out of Saturday's grand final. And that's the latest from the Capital Radio newsroom.
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4: Expect delays city bound along the Monero Highway with works at the Lanyon Drive interchange. Otherwise, a good run through to Fishwick. Busy traffic along Parks Way and around Commonwealth Park. Be aware there's a road closure from tonight all the way till 5 a.m. Monday. Gordon Street will close between Marcus Clark Street and London Circuit for works. Stuck in traffic? That's enough stuck for one day. With NRMA Roadside, 9 times out of 10, they get you back on the road. No need for a tow. Search NRMA Roadside. T's and C's apply. That's Canberra traffic.
3: 2CC weather. Alexander Watson Insulation. Canberra's cold. Your house doesn't have to be.
0: Partly cloudy today, 25 the top. Partly cloudy again tomorrow and 27 degrees. 28 on Saturday and a shower or two developing in the afternoon. Then 18 and another shower or two forecast for your Sunday. Right now, it's 15 degrees in Jacka, 14 degrees in Kingston and 14 degrees in Lyons.
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0: Australia. This is Mornings with Mark Levy.
1: A very good morning to you on this Thursday, the 24th of September. I'm Mark Levy. Welcome to Mornings as we broadcast in Sydney, Canberra and across Australia on the 2GB app. Coming up on the show today, the government kept in the dark over a security breach by OpenAI. Tony Burke watering down the changes to working holiday maker visas. Santos could shelve the Narrabri gas project under this Labor government. While in sport, Peter Berlandi's to walk away from Racing New South Wales after 22 years in the top job. Quick look at Sydney's weather. We're in for a partly cloudy day. Tops of 24 in the city, 27 in the west. While in Canberra, for our 2CC listeners, a partly cloudy day reaching a high of 25 degrees. As always, love to hear from you this morning on 131873. You can email me at 2gb.com and you can always shoot through a text on 0460 873 873. Well, I'll come to the AI security breach in just a moment and let you know the very latest. We'll also talk to Andrew Hastie about it in the second hour of the program. But I just wanted to start with this, because there's no doubt we are living in a different world at the moment. There's the war against terrorism in the Middle East, the ongoing conflict between Russia and Ukraine, the threat of China in the Indo-Pacific. And it begs the question, what is Australia doing to protect itself? Are we prepared for a potential conflict breaking out in our backyard? Or are the defence experts we've spoken to on this show correct when they keep saying that we've left ourselves vulnerable? Well, I must admit, folks, I'm quite stunned this morning. Why? Because we're sitting ducks in this country, and at the same time, we've got the Prime Minister, Anthony Albanese, collecting awards on the international stage and making big statements as if he's some sort of superpower. Now, I'm not kidding. You'll hear more and more about this today, because Anthony Albanese, the story on the front page of The Oz, will declare the rules-based world order is no longer working and warn the US and China that the Indo-Pacific is not a chessboard for global superpowers after Donald Trump undermined the Prime Minister's international agenda by trashing his push for regulation of AI and tech giants. The Prime Minister will today accept the Atlantic Council's Global Citizen Award for his role in promoting regional stability in the Indo-Pacific region, using his speech to the prestigious think tank to warn the post-1945 world order is no longer fit for purpose. With Mr. Albanese set to be criticised by One Nation and the Coalition for receiving the award when his domestic standing is plummeting, he'll say the contribution Australia makes to the region is not down to any one individual. Now, I sort of sat there this morning reading the story thinking to myself, is the PM serious? If that's what he genuinely thinks of the unstable world we're living in at the moment, isn't he failing in his duty to keep us safe? Yes, he's right about the danger, but at the same time, big speeches cost nothing. Real security takes action, and on almost every front, the Albanese government is failing to deliver. Let's start with our military. Australia facing the most uncertain security environment in decades, yet our defence budget is nowhere near where it needs to be. On top of that, the Labor government selling off defence sites and even tried to cut the health services of our military veterans. Labor's picking unnecessary fights with our most important ally, the United States. That's all playing out at the moment. And while the PM snaps selfies at the UN, US officials are openly criticising Australia's new digital and tech laws. Upsetting America right now is a dangerous game. Here at home, the government's approach to security is just as careless. Here's why. Look at these Chinese EVs on our roads at the moment. Given his comments this week on Four Corners, the Energy Minister Chris Bowen doesn't have an issue with thousands of them flooding our roads. At the same time, the Minister ignores the warnings that these high-tech cars act like rolling listening devices that could send data straight back to the Chinese Communist Party. Throw in the ISIS brides, which barely get a mention anymore. The government's allowing these terrorists and terrorist sympathisers to return to Australia from Syrian camps, placing our national security under threat from within. And then there's the rise of anti-Semitism. Apart from the Royal Commission, what have the politicians done to stop the alarming rise of hatred on our streets and stop these university students from holding up signs that say, globalise the intifada? Do you see what I mean about leaving ourselves vulnerable? When the Prime Minister Anthony Albanese tells world leaders that our region isn't a chessboard for superpowers, he wants to sound like a strong, independent leader. But speeches don't stop real-world threats, strength does. A country that can't protect its own borders, fund its military or look after its veterans will not shape the new world order. I'm sorry to say it, folks, but it'll be crushed by it. If the old world order is truly dead, awards being handed to Anthony Albanese in New York will not keep us safe. It's time for the Prime Minister to stop talking and start protecting Australia. Do you agree? 131873, the number. You can email me at 2gb.com. 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The world is getting more dangerous by the day, and right now Australia is leaving the back door wide open. We need the AUKUS subs, but there are elements of the Labor Party who are still poking holes in the agreement. Those Virginia-class subs won't arrive until the 2030s. That's years down the track, so what's our plan B? Oh, that's right, Anthony Albanese would rather throw his weight around in New York while using only his trophy to fend off the attacks. It's pathetic and it's dangerous. Let's have a chat about this morning on 131873. You can email me at 2gb.com and feel free to send through a text on 0460 873 873. Now, look, that takes us to the ongoing threat of AI and these major security breaches like the one we've heard about this morning involving Services Australia. And look, James has covered it brilliantly for you in chapter and verse on the breakfast program. So if there's any developments throughout the morning, we'll certainly give them to you. But what we now know is that OpenAI has admitted it has identified activity involving several Australian government websites following the hacking of a Medicare portal. Now, Anthony Albanese has revealed the AI agent had hacked into the Medicare statistics reporting portal, accessing public and non-public files. Following a review of its misaligned model activity, according to this report on News 24, OpenAI has identified activity involving several Australian government websites and services as our models attempted to look up answers. In the course of that, our models took actions we did not intend. The company confirmed it was not aware of activity until August and that it notified Services Australia on September 10. According to the company, no individual patient information was taken, but only aggregate health statistics and internal file names. The AI agent also altered some information in the system, which has still not yet been identified. Now, the timing of this is, for mine, concerning. The fact that we waited so long before our government and our own IT services worked it out is a concern. But also, and I was talking to Michael Packey, our federal political chief, earlier about this morning, and he made an interesting point, and I must admit I was the same. Well, when you start hearing about hacks, you think that there's some person sitting in a dark, dingy den on a computer hacking into a government website. But we're talking about a robot. An AI robot is what's done all of this. And there's a part of me that reads the OpenAI statement saying, well, has a real human written that or is it another robot? Did the robot write the statement before the robot went and hacked into our services? I mean, this raises some serious, serious questions. And we'll obviously talk to Andrew Hastie about it. I don't know whether this falls under his remit as the shadow industry minister, but we'll certainly get his thoughts on it. And we'll play you a bit of what the Prime Minister's had to say. We'll do that in the first hour of the program. Look, the other story today that'll no doubt get people talking relates to another yarn on the front page of The Australian, with Santos warning it could shelve the Narrabri gas project. Now, let's face it, if we want to keep the lights on in this country when the sun goes down at night and the wind stops blowing, we're going to need coal, gas and, dare I say it, nuclear energy. And it's the reason why I was quite enlightened by what I heard yesterday from Dan Tehan and the Coalition, which I think has announced a fairly smart energy policy to take to the next election. But because of this unrealistic and unachievable renewables plan under the Albanese government, we've now got critically important gas projects that could be scrapped. As the story goes today on the front page of the Oz, Santos may shelve its $3.6 billion Narrabri gas project in New South Wales over fears Labor's domestic reservation plan could trigger a steep fall in prices, making the facility uneconomic and curtailing a facility crucial to fixing the state's gas shortages. The government's draft energy plan requires LNG exporters to supply 110% of Australia's domestic demand, which critics say risks pushing prices below the level needed to justify investment in new supply. Now, again, we're talking about a project capable of supplying up to half the gas needs of New South Wales. So how can we possibly allow this development to be shelved? Well, I'll tell you why, because Chris Bowen and this Labor government are so obsessed with forcing this rapid transition to solar, wind farms and untested battery storage that they have actively engineered this outcome. Here's the problem. Labor wants to force these LNG exporters to dump 110% of our domestic demand back into the local market. Now, while meant to lower prices, industry leaders warn it creates an artificial supply that drops prices too low to justify building these new gas projects. And as the energy leaders point out today, cheap gas causes a supply shortage tomorrow when older gas fields dry up and no new ones are built. It's a result of putting renewable goals ahead of practical energy needs. Wind and solar cannot power the country on their own when the sun sets and the wind stops. By starving gas projects of investment, we risk future blackouts. It's as simple as that. And it's the reason why I challenged Dan Tehan on the show yesterday to get out there and start selling the energy policy to all Australians, because they've put together a plan that makes sense. It scraps net zero, it lifts the ban on nuclear power, and at the end of the day, Australia cannot run a modern economy on weather forecasts and market interventions. If we continue down this current path, we'll continue paying higher power bills and face energy shortages. So we'll have a yarn about that this morning and find out what Andrew Hastie has to say about that. And if you've got an opinion on it, feel free to jump on the line and have your say this morning. Now, while we're on federal politics, has anyone been keeping count of the number of backflips we've had from the Albanese government after announcing policy? We've already seen the backflips when it comes to the tax changes. Well, now we've got a backflip from Tony Burke in relation to the visa changes. It's like calling the bloody gymnastics at the Olympics, all these backflips. As Jessica Wang reports in The Telegraph today, Immigration Minister Tony Burke has watered down Labor's unpopular changes to working holiday maker visas, allowing farmers to fast-track backpackers in crucial planting and harvesting seasons. The telly can reveal the National Farmers Federation will be allowed to submit good faith visa applications where a worker has been engaged for a specific role, like operating specialty equipment, which will then be prioritised by Home Affairs for approvals. It also allows new working holiday applications to avoid the current three-month delay after visa processing times were slowed down following a ministerial edict in July. While only reserved for the agricultural industry, it marks the first backtrack since Mr. Burke announced that second-year holiday maker visas would be capped at $45,000 a year from $57,000 last year, while third years would drop from $31,000 to $5,000. So it's the farmers who have been kicking up a stink. I feel for the hospitality industry. They're going to run short on workers, and we've heard from the hospitality over the last week. So we've seen backflip after backflip from the Treasurer. Stand by for a few more backflips from Tony Burke, I would hazard a guess. So we'll certainly keep an eye on that one. Also making news on this Thursday, well, it's interesting, Barnaby Joyce has now doubled down on his assertion that his party is in talks with senior Liberals over a potential deal to form government, despite Angus Taylor insisting no discussions are taking place. So, look, where there's smoke, there's fire. There's certainly some conversation happening behind the scenes, you would think. You'll remember we spoke about the 90-year-old woman by the name of Valentina Spivak, who was allegedly murdered by her grandson down at Bondi this week. Well, it's been revealed today that she was a member of the Chabad of Bondi, and the elderly woman was also part of the Jewish seniors group, which lost Tibor, Edith and Rabbi Schlanger in the terrorist attack down at Bondi Beach last year. So that's just another terrible, terrible story. We've had the Sydney Swans players back at the club for the first time since last month's incident at a Melbourne hotel. Isaac Heaney, Nick Blakey, Chad Warner, James Jordan, Riley Bice. I'm told they addressed both the men's and women's playing groups. They also invited the different department staff along to hear what they had to say for themselves. So there's an ongoing investigation into four of those players. I was talking to James earlier about Peter Volandis. He was one of my first bosses as a young bloke working in the racing industry, and I'll have a closer look at what he's actually achieved in the racing industry, because I've had a few mates of mine in the industry ring me this morning talking about different things that have been forgotten about and things that he's done and should be credited for. So we'll have a chat about that in the second hour of the program. But what he's doing is he's pulling the pin on Racing New South Wales after 22 years to take up the role as the executive chairman of the ARL Commission. So he'll virtually be the man in charge of the National Rugby League, calling the day-to-day shots as well. There's no doubt he's ruffled a few feathers, but at the same time, I think he leaves a legacy that the industry should be extremely grateful for, bringing that younger demographic to the track, races like the Everest, the Golden Eagle. And I'll also talk more later about what he did throughout equine influenza. I was working in a TV control room when race meeting after race meeting got cancelled across Australia, and a lot of people were concerned about their livelihoods, given the racing industry is a huge employer. And what he was able to do, getting government funding, putting in place biosecurity measures, it meant, similar to what he did with rugby league during the pandemic, that it was able to continue. So we'll have a closer look at that. Now, as you've heard with Jack Hahn this morning, there are major problems at Sydney Airport. If you're caught up with it, in it, and you want to let me know what it's like, 131873, the number. We're going to have some more problems later this afternoon by the looks of things, because there's going to be another two-hour stoppage from 6 o'clock tonight. Some sad news yesterday. My phone started ringing, and I got a few text messages yesterday alerting me to the fact that Angry Anderson had passed away at the age of 79. The Australian rock legend suffered a heart attack while on the Rose Tattoo Farewell Tour in Europe, and he was brought home for treatment. However, he couldn't recover from that heart attack. And there have been some lovely tributes, including Slash, who posted online, "I'm going to miss my good friend. I can't believe he's gone." So some sad news with the passing of Angry Anderson. And just finally, have you still got your adult kids living at home? I'm not surprised if you do, because it's so expensive out there at the moment, and there's a lot of people just trying to save to get ahead in life. Well, there's some new research being released today from the Household Income and Labour Dynamics in Australia survey, which, like I say, won't surprise anyone because of the rising costs, but we're told today that half of Australians in their 20s are still living with their parents. The survey shows the proportion of 18 to 29-year-olds living in the family home has reached 49.9%. That's up from 39.4% in 2001. Young men are more likely to live with their parents than younger women. 55% of men aged 18 to 29 still live in the family home, compared to 45% of women. However, the gender gap has narrowed. So some interesting statistics and data out today from Household Income and Labour Dynamics in Australia's survey. Now, we turn to sport. Snoring or waking up exhausted? Visit resmed.com.au and take a free online sleep assessment, or find a store near you. Gee, haven't the Aussie musicians come out of the woodwork trying to get on the stage at the NRL Grand Final to perform pre-game? We've had Shannon Knoll on the Today Show this morning, John Stevens. He's putting up his hand as well. And there are some pretty funny memes doing the rounds as well. I saw one last night of PVL standing in Pitt Street Mall watching a busker while holding a checkbook. It's obviously fake. There's another one this morning that's doing the rounds. I actually sent it to his 2IC over at Racing New South Wales, who enjoys these sorts of things. It's Peter Volandis in a dinner suit with a black bow tie on a stage at the grand final, and there he is singing, and on the music stand it says "My Way." So it doesn't take him long. It doesn't take him long, especially with AI. I reckon we had the winner yesterday. Michael Painter from the stage show Whispering Jack. Just get him out there, build out some John Farnham songs. Imagine 80,000 people singing "You're the Voice." There's the go. Give him the gig, PVL. Trent Robinson, he's declared Sam Walker is fit and ready and will play 80 minutes tomorrow night against the Dolphins, which is good news for them. Dylan Lucas, he made a return 4 weeks earlier than expected from an ankle injury as well. And, gee, the Knights fans were out in force yesterday for an open training session, and it'll be a great weekend. Suncorp Stadium tomorrow night's a sellout. I'll call that one on the continuous call team. And Mike Pearcell on deck from Accor Stadium on Sunday. They're talking about a crowd of 60,000, maybe more. So it sounds like plenty of Knights fans coming down on the Sid Foggs buses, and they're going to outnumber the Panthers on Sunday, given the split of tickets. Brisbane is adamant its bid to overturn Lachie Neal's suspension will not distract players and coaches from their grand final preparation. They touched down in Melbourne yesterday. They're not really giving away too much on which grounds for appeal they'll explore, but they're doing everything possible to ensure that he plays on Saturday. The Wallabies are backing Joseph Okuso-Suaalii to star on the wing. wing. That's it looks like where he's going to play this Sunday against South Africa. We've got the Socceroos preparing to take on the five-time world champions Brazil tomorrow night in Townsville. Jeff Ogilvie captaining the international team in this weekend's President's Cup in Chicago. And we've got the cricket on tonight with Australia up against South Africa. And it looks like Pat Cummins is going to play an ODI for the first time in almost 2 years. So there's plenty for us to talk about this morning. If you've got an opinion to share, story to tell, something to report, the number to call 131873. 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You're with Mark Levy as we broadcast on 2GB in Sydney through the 2GB app and via network stations right across Australia. Now, just before I get to a break, let me play you what the Prime Minister's had to say about this major security breach involving OpenAI. The Prime Minister, speaking from New York, said this is simply unacceptable.
2: This situation is obviously unacceptable. And today I spoke with the CEO of OpenAI, Sam Altman, to express Australia's extreme concern about this incident. And I also expressed my disappointment that it took the company way too long to inform the government what had occurred and the nature of the way that that notification occurred as well was unacceptable.
1: Yeah, the portal was accessed and shouldn't contain any personal information belonging to Australians, but investigations are continuing. And while the PM is disappointed about the delay OpenAI left in informing our government, there was also a small delay from the government itself, with Mr. Albanese confirming the first alert reached the government on the 10th of September.
2: On the 15th of September, Services Australia reported the notification to ASD's Australian Cyber Security Centre. At that stage, of course, it wasn't clear what the details were. And then just last week, at the end of last week, Services Australia got in touch with the Minister and informed her of the incident. Minister Gallagher, of course, looks after Services Australia as the Minister for the Public Service. And me and my office were informed on the weekend. It wasn't clear what had occurred.
1: Not very convincing, is it? Not very convincing at all. Look, the other person we've heard from this morning from the United States is the CEO of OpenAI, which is responsible for this breach. Now, he wasn't reacting to this hack on Services Australia, but he was very clear that there are real concerns with artificial intelligence. Here is Sam Altman speaking about it this morning.
3: We could lose control of the future to AI. The risk is that it moves so fast that people can no longer follow what's happening or intervene when needed. This would obviously be terrible. These systems could concentrate too much power in too few hands. No one person or company or country should be able to use the most powerful AI models to impose their worldview on everyone else. We need a mechanism for complementary national and international frontier AI standards. Standards for measuring capabilities, assessing risks, determining whether safeguards are sufficient, and preserving meaningful human oversight.
1: Yeah, Sam Altman, the CEO of OpenAI. So as I come back to the original point I made, when you think about these hacks, you think about humans sitting on a computer and trying to do whatever it takes to hack into government services or websites or company websites. We're talking about a robot. An AI agent is a robot. And the other scary part of AI teaches itself. It's learning every day. And it's already learnt a lot. So I have no doubt the government will be taking this serious. But it'll be interesting to hear what Andrew Hastie has to say about it and what some of the tech experts have to say about it as well. So, very, very interesting. 131873 is the number, 2gb.com. Click onto the feedback icon. Now, the Victorian Premier, Ben Carroll, is saying this morning that he had discussed the hack with the PM last night and told reporters that the investigation is just starting out. So, this is very much a developing situation. And just on those audio glitches, there was a bit of a dodgy feed from the United States this morning, and it was taken live by the various television programs, but I'm sure there'll be more and more on it throughout the day, and we'll obviously continue to check in with some of these tech experts who understand it a lot better than I do. But it's concerning. It's concerning in more ways than one. But again, when robots are in control, Dear, oh dear, where's it going to stop? We'll take a break at 9.30. We'll come back with plenty more right after this.
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1: 25 to 10, Mark Levy here on 2GB Mornings. I've just noticed the Minister for Roads in New South Wales, Jenny Aitchison, has phoned the open line. My team tells me that she's got an update for us on the Great Western Highway. Minister, good morning to you.
16: Good morning, Mark. How are you?
1: I'm very, very well, thank you. What have you got for us? Where are we up to?
16: Well, I thought I would call in to let you know that the major piling has started. I told you I'd keep you up to date.
1: Yep.
16: So this is really significant news. We've now got those 900 mil wide piles deep in the bedrock happening, and we've got the 76-tonne piling rig up there. So this is really the legs of the new bridge starting to be piled in, so very exciting.
1: Well, I've just been sent a link here, and I'm just opening it up right now. Let me have a look at this vision that someone from your office has just sent. Oh, wow. Geez, they're not mucking around. This is fantastic.
16: They're certainly not. We've got 40 or 50 people there every day, every night, rotating shifts, and they are working their guts out. So really big thanks to them for all this hard work.
1: Now, do you mind if I put some of this vision up on our website so we can show our listeners in particular up in the mountains that have been certainly wanting to see and hear a bit more about this? Are you happy for me to put it up on our website?
16: Absolutely. Really appreciate you doing that. I think it's something that's really important, and really appreciate the work you've been doing to keep people in the loop about this.
1: Oh, great.
16: And there's actually, speaking about that, I've got a bit of a favour to ask you.
1: Yeah.
16: So we know, obviously, that a lot of people still speed on the detour route, and we've been trying to address this, telling people to slow down. You know, you save 10 minutes yourself, but then if you have a crash, it's 3 hours for everybody else and all the congestion. We've been talking to transport, talking to police. The only way we're really going to be able to get this to people to slow down is to get some mobile speed cameras in there. Now, they're going to be really properly signed and everything like that. My goal is we don't make any money out of these. Nothing goes back into the Centre for Road Safety from this camera. It's just about getting it so that people know their speed is being monitored and they've got to comply with those rules.
1: Because you know the automatic response will be, oh, look, the government's trying to, you know, make some revenue out of the people who are already suffering up there. But what you're saying is this is about sort of visible policing to try and slow people down. Is that what you're saying?
16: Yeah, look, and you've seen, you know, we've all seen those videos, and just people are just not using common sense. We saw it last week, 3-4 hours to get these, you know, vehicles back, ride it up if they flip over or whatever, and it's just creating chaos for everyone. So we've asked for the last few months, you know, since this closure, please do slow down. It's still not happening to the level we want to happen, so we need to put these cameras in. But I'm just really asking for everyone's support here, because we just want to make it the smoothest possible way. We know it's only 25 minutes or so diversion in the normal times. If people drive sensibly, we just got to get them to do that.
1: All right. Well, especially leading into the October 8 weekend where we've got the Bathurst 1000 on, how are things looking for that? Because we all know it's going to be a nightmare for people as a result of the closure of the Great Western Highway. Have you've got any plans in place for that weekend?
16: Yeah, look, we certainly do. In addition to all the extra transport management monitoring we'll be doing, and we'll have the drones there so they can have the eyes in the sky, see what's happening to fix anything before it becomes a problem. We'll have the extra tow trucks and the transport management crews. But we've also got some good news. We've got that $185,000 investment with Bathurst Council. So they're putting on a concert. We've put in this money. That will ensure that instead of on Monday morning, everyone's out of the camp at 6 o'clock, back on the road. It's going to stagger that departure. Also great for the businesses in Bathurst, because people will stay that extra night and it'll just slow down the movement out. So hopefully just make it a lot more smooth. And I've had some really good feedback from regular race goers that they think it's going to be a great idea.
1: Well, the feedback I'm receiving from people up in the mountains and at Lithgow is that you know, you should be commended, because you said you were going to keep everyone updated, and I think you've been giving them regular updates. So that's what we asked, and I'm very grateful for that. Well, while I've got you though, Minister, the M6 extension, now I've got a vested interest here because I'll end up using it. Are we going to get this back up and running, or have we got more sinkholes we've got to worry about?
16: Oh, no, look, it's going really, really well here. So we've got the construction sites have now been fully re-established at Arncliff and Rockdale, and we've got the additional noise walls at Rockdale. We've got the demolition of Kirby Estate. That's happening. The external walls will go down from next Monday. And then inside the tunnels, the teams have been re-establishing all of their work and their plant and equipment. They've been doing additional site investigation. That's been completed. So we're working ahead on this. It seems to be going pretty smoothly. So, that's really good. We're very excited about that as well.
1: All right. Well, that's good news. And one more before you go. My colleague James Willis has been filling in for Ben on The Breakfast Show. And I know he's been speaking about these P-plate drivers and a petition doing the rounds to allow them to use hands-free navigation and take calls via systems like Bluetooth or Apple CarPlay and Android Auto. As it stands, all P-platers, from what I understand, are banned from using their phone in any form. And Simone Jones, I think her name is, she's been pushing for a change. She's a concerned mum who believes P-plates should be able to use their phone in a crate or through car systems. I understand she's written to you as the Roads Minister. What are you make of her call, and have you had a chance to respond to her yet, Jenny?
16: Yeah, look, I don't think we've got an actual response to her yet, but I do have to say thanks to her, to Simone, for giving us that feedback. Look, we know this is a bit of a bugbear. Different jurisdictions have got different rules here. New South Wales were pretty early on, and I mean, you and I remember back the UBD days when we were trying to find our way around the network. When mobile phones come in, we didn't have things like CarPlay and all that. So as technology is moving, we do certainly look for opportunities to improve the rules to make them more fit to the purpose. So we're looking at everything all of the time. Happy to keep looking at this one. I know we did look at it a couple of years ago, and we just didn't feel that there was probably enough of those cars 4P platers or L platers. You know, a lot of them get the old bangers from mum and dad, not the actually new cars with the new technology. But things are changing, so we're very happy to look at these issues and see, of course, with safety at the front of everything we do.
1: Yep, all right. One last one, Jenny, before you go. We're still on track, Great Western Highway, Q2 next year, quarter two?
16: Absolutely. Everything seems to be going well. The team's working really hard on that, so we'll continue.
1: All right. I get worried when ministers of the Crown ring the open line, but you've called through to give me a very good update, so I'm very thankful for that. Let's keep in touch, eh?
16: Yeah, can I just jump in on one thing? We're going to paint Sydney red and blue this weekend with the Knights fans. Big day for them with the NRL Grand Final. And so just to give them a little push, Yasmin Catley, the police minister, and myself, we've got some extra trains coming down as we give the Knights a big push from the Hunter.
1: Well, my Bunnies were knocked out in week one of the finals. I then jumped on the Sharks bandwagon. They're gone. So now I'm on the Novocastrian. So I'll support you well. All right, Jenny, thanks for calling through. I really appreciate the update.
16: Thanks so much, Mark.
1: That's the Minister for Roads, Jenny Aitchison. I'll give her credit. You know, I've been on a case over the last sort of 12 months in relation to the Great Western Highway. I got a bit frustrated there for a little while on behalf of locals. But, you know, she gave us a promise that she was going to keep us up to date. And, you know, she's called through this morning to do that. So, you know, we give these politicians a hard time to time. But I can't fault her for being proactive and jumping on the line to give us an update. That's what we want. And that's all we can ask for. It's 17 to 10.
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1: Oh, well, I'm just about finished. Sherry Markson and Alex Rifkin's book, Bondi Terror, and Jacob's just walked in a new one for me to read. Mick Fanning, All Heart. Chris Hemsworth describes it as a story of heartbreak, courage and hope from one of the most inspiring people I know. And Jacob has always also just told me that he's going to drop into the studio next week, Mick, for a chat. So that'll be fantastic. Three-time world champion. He's become one of our most admired sports figures. And I was sitting at home. The night that he was attacked by the shark, I was actually sitting at home watching the surfing. There was nothing else on the telly. And I can't remember the last time I watched any surfing. And I had it on, and I remember ringing a couple of mates, going, am I watching this? Because a couple of my mates are surfers, and he's back in the water. I don't think I could get back in the water, but he's a remarkable Australian and a really decent fella, so we'll catch up with Mick Fanning in the studio next week. The number. Scott says, Mark, you just said to the minister that you're on Souths to win, then they lost, then you're on Cronulla and they lost. Please do not tip my Newcastle Knights. Sorry, Scotty. Appreciate that. Mark, forgive my scepticism from John in Melbourne in regards to the AI breach, but it seems very convenient and timely for this to be announced now by the Prime Minister, who is under attack for his legislative attack on free speech. Now, John, a few people have made that point, and I heard James saying this morning that he questions the whole timing of this, and I must admit, I'm the same. You trust your gut on these sorts of things, and there's just something not right. I'm sure we'll learn more about it as we delve deeper into how this has happened. Mark, superb summary off the top of the show from Kerry. Anthony Albanese is dangerous for our country, flooding us with ISIS brides and radical elements, selling off our defence sites, crippling our power, reckless spending, driving us to $1 trillion in debt, further attempts to control our information so they can feed us lies. We need to be seriously alarmed. Well, this is the thing, Kerry, and when you get to work on this Thursday morning and I read the Telegraph, the Courier Mail, the Herald, the Australian, the Financial Review, I make phone calls, chase up stories myself. But when you pick up the newspapers on a day like today and you see headlines like, World Order is broken, PM declares after US slap, World Order not fit for purpose, PM. I would have thought those headlines say to any politician, well, geez, we better get our backyard in order, otherwise we could find ourselves in a spot of bother. We're already confronting the radical elements in our society. Are we doing enough? I don't think so. But from a national standpoint, national security standpoint, how many defence experts have we had on this program over the last few months? All using one word. Mark, we're vulnerable. Vulnerable. If we're vulnerable, what is the Albanese government doing to ensure that we are safe? When it comes to the Bondi Beach terrorist attack, the Albanese government hides behind the Royal Commission, which, mind you, they were dragged kicking and screaming to the Prime Minister. And then when it comes to what's happening internationally, we hide behind the AUKUS submarine pact. Well, those submarines won't be arriving until the 2030s. What happens if Xi Jinping in 2028 decides to go and attack Taiwan? We get drawn into it. Are we ready? I just think that while Anthony Albanese is making these big statements internationally and on the global stage in front of superpowers in the United States, I just hope when he gets back to the hotel, looks in the mirror and says, you know what? I better start doing something about my backyard, which is the country that I'm supposed to lead, that being Australia, where we live, we are vulnerable, and we are under threat. 9 to 10.
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3: Leslie's in Canberra. She says, good morning, Mark. Thank you for your explicit words on the inadequacies of the current government of the Prime Minister. We're now in dangerous territory with AI on the march and with the government without the proper tools to contain it. Well, if we've got any experts or tech experts out there listening that want to weigh in or shed some light on it, I don't sit here and profess to be an expert on AI. I've sort of only in the last few months started, playing around with it, seeing how it works, learning more about it. But it just concerns me that robots are now infiltrating government websites and we're waiting months to find out about it. I try and sort of simplify things, one for myself, but two for you as well. And again, robots infiltrating government websites and we wait months to find out? How does that pass the pub test? Now, Spring Open Week is coming to Lavunday Retirement Living this October. 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
2: Andrew Hasty to join us after the news at 10. Willow says McFanning, the serving champion from Penrith, might tie in well if the Panthers make it through to the grand final. And Mark, don't be a fool. There's a feed on the live traffic cameras. It shows the night sky is bright blue. Well, the reason that is done, we asked the minister to put up a weekly photo to show people what's being done rather than a live feed, because the workers didn't want to be shown all the time. So they're putting up a photo once a week, which is why you're seeing the same shot every time you lock onto it. And Sarah Connor warned us 42 years ago about AI. Well, I'll be back.
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4: It's 16 degrees in Canberra, partly cloudy today, going for a top of 25. From the Capital Radio Newsroom, good morning. I'm Tia Priest-Willamott. The Prime Minister has spoken to the boss of OpenAI after one of the company's non-human agents hacked into Medicare. The federal government has revealed the tech giant informed the government over the weekend, even though the incident happened in June. The government doesn't believe personal information has been taken, but an investigation is underway. OpenAI Chief Executive Sam Altman admits the technology needs to be reined in.
5: We could lose control of the future to AI. The risk is that it moves so fast that people can no longer follow what's happening or intervene when needed. This would obviously be terrible. These systems could concentrate too much power in too few hands.
4: Australia has signed a historic pact with Ukraine amid its war with Russia. The agreement commits Australia to sustain defence and security cooperation with Kiev. The deal has been formalised on the sidelines of the UN General Assembly in New York. Canberrans should be directing their anger over high petrol prices to US President Donald Trump, according to Chief Minister Andrew Barr. Recent data has revealed that Canberra is the most expensive capital city in Australia for petrol and diesel. Mr. Barr told the Legislative Assembly yesterday that a number of factors are behind the territory's high petrol prices, including transport costs to get fuel from Sydney to Canberra and a lack of competition. But he says anger should be directed at Mr. Trump for what he called a pointless and unwinnable war that he has started. The Shadow Education Minister has slammed the ACT government over apparent failures in the education space. It comes after Education Minister Rachel Stephen-Smith claimed that principals shouldn't be surprised by changes to their schools' budgets, while the Education Union is claiming cuts are being seen across the board. Elizabeth Lee says Labor has had time to fix these issues.
6: This didn't happen overnight. It was absolutely shocking that the Education Union, during estimates, revealed that this Labor government cannot even deliver a teacher for every classroom. Let me repeat that. We're talking about a bare minimum that it takes to actually operate a school.
4: And temporary road closures will be in place in the city tonight as construction on Light Rail Stage 2A continues. From 8pm tonight till 5am on Monday, Gordon Street between Marcus Clark Street and London Circuit will be closed to enable track-related works. Motorists in the area are being urged to plan ahead and allow for extra travel time.
7: Sports update.
4: The Brumbies are gearing up for their last game of the Super Rugby Oz season. They take on the Reds this Sunday at Viking Park after losing the first two games of the tournament. Prop Reece Van Neck says it's good that the team's scrum is being noticed despite the results.
8: It's been pleasing, but you just look at the guys that we've got around. We've obviously got Slips coaching it, so we've just nailed our process, which has been what we've been after. And the more times we can scrum at a high level, our system against other systems, the more experience that all of us get.
4: A high-stakes shake-up is expected at the Wallabies, with Joseph Suwali'i being shifted to the wing. It will be the Code Hopper's first start in Australia's outside backs after spending his first 21 tests at centre. Teammate Harry Potter is backing the star ahead of Sunday's test against the Springboks.
9: Yeah, I think he's incredibly athletic and got loads of attributes that would be awesome on the wing. Going really well at centre and loving playing with him there at the moment.
4: And England captain Harry Brook has surged to a career-high fourth in the ICC's T20 batting rankings after a star performance against Sri Lanka. And that's the latest from the Capital Radio Newsroom.
1: 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Alexander Watson Insulation. Canberra's cold. Your house doesn't